0: Western platforms definitely much, much better. The Russian platforms are hardier. They would have a little bit of stealth, but I am told whatever analysis we had done, the stealth platform is also, I mean, the stealth capability is also not as good as what the F-35 has got. So essentially, yeah, there are other things that are happening. Why not FCAS? Why not GCAP? Why not join in any one of those programs?
1: So I'd like to thank Vishnu and Air Marshal RGK Kapoor for joining me on this. Remember, Modi and Putin meet once again less than 2 weeks from now. Today it's in Bishkek in Kyrgyzstan. 2 weeks from now, middle of September, it's going to be right here in India's capital. Very interesting to see how this plays out. I've given you just a sampling of what that relationship could look like going forward. Stealth fighters, S-500, more S-400s, and India continues to be the world's biggest importer of weapons. It is not something we should ever be proud of, but this is what this relationship could be about going forward. We'll keep you updated on that. Let's move on to our next big story. All right, in a world gripped by recession fears, driven also by war that's happening between Russia and Ukraine, the Middle East, etc., fractured supply chains, and very nervous central banks, including here in India. India's economic engine has just delivered another very, very positive reality check: 7.8% GDP growth in this current quarter. Prime Minister Narendra Modi has termed it an exemplary achievement and a Herculean feat. He says, "Doomsayers are doomed, as India is blooming." That's the words that the Prime Minister has used as the GDP figures came out. The Reserve Bank of India had conservatively penciled in a 7% growth for quarter one. The consensus from global rating agencies was cautious, yet the economy surged well past those estimates, and the GDP growth has been clocked at 7.8%, beating all estimates. Now compare it to the same April to June quarter of the previous financial year, when India grew at 6.9%. Same period last year, now it is 7.8%. I want to go across to Executive Editor Gauri Dwivedi for more on this. We'll be joined in a moment by Harsh Madhusudan, who's with us, in fact. Harsh Madhusudan Gupta, former director of the NSE, and is also a well-known economist. Gauri, very quickly to you first. Break down these figures for us. How should we be reading them at a time of great turbulence and geopolitical uncertainty? The Prime Minister had a very ebullient tweet. He said, "You know, doomsayers are doomed and India is blooming."
2: Indeed, you know, this is an economy which was actually categorized as a dead economy just a couple of months back by India's own opposition leaders. And the reason why these numbers need to be talked about more, Shiv, is because you're talking about the April, May, June period when the Iran conflict was at its peak. The Strait of Hormuz was completely choked. India imports 85% of its energy needs from the very waterway, which was completely choked. And you need energy for manufacturing for the entire economy, right? Despite that, the numbers have been so healthy. Add to it the fact that global shipping lines, trade, all of it was disrupted. Now let me just quickly tell you what worked for us. Manufacturing sector actually outshone. The second important factor is that the capital formation, which is a proxy for investments, actually outshone rest of the entire set of metrics. And the third factor is services, IT services, which have actually been in the laggard for a couple of months now, have also done very well. So these are very good signs in terms of what lies ahead for our growth prospects and also from investment point of view. And of course, frankly, really putting an end to whether or not India is a dead economy. That conversation should officially get over after these numbers.
1: Yeah, you know, I would only say that the dead economy politics and rhetoric didn't really need these numbers to be dismissed, but they certainly help. Harsh, what are you making of it? You know, a 7.8% Q1 growth. How strong is this number really in your view? What does it tell us about the underlying health of the Indian economy? Certainly not dead.
3: Nushiv, I fully agree with you. We did not need these numbers to disestablish that the Indian economy was not dead. So just adding to what Gauri mentioned, not only have the numbers surprised on the upside, the official estimates, the market estimates, 7.8%. Quarter four of FY26 has also been upgraded to 8.6%. And therefore, the entire FY26 has also been further upgraded. Now, this is actually part of a series of post-pandemic GDP numbers, where they've been constantly surprising on the upside. Now, till a couple of years ago, there were a lot of complaints, some of them understandable, that, you know, the GDP series is old, the CPI base is too old. Now we've redone the rebasing for CPI, for GDP.
1: Yeah.
3: We've launched PPI. Technical terms like double deflation in manufacturing, that has happened. So this is a much more rigorous GDP output number than even a couple of years ago.
1: Mm.
3: Not that this will not go through revisions. All countries, all economies go through revisions. But I think, as Gauri mentioned, the fact that this happened during the peak of the Iran-US war or tensions shows how strong and fundamental the underlying growth is. One point I'll highlight for your viewers is the deflator, or which is an inflation proxy, came at only 2.3%. Now, this is what has surprised some people, but I would just like to add some color to that. See, this is because your manufacturing real output was 9.2%, but your nominal output in manufacturing grew at only 7.3%. So this happens when your input prices grow faster than the output prices, as it happened during this quarter when, you know, oil prices spiked, etc. So this is not unusual.
1: Hmm.
3: Similarly, in services, we saw 10% plus real growth because the deflator or the inflation in that sector was relatively low. So just because there were high prices in wholesale prices,
1: yes,
3: WPI has been 7 or 8%, does not mean your core GDP or your deflator under these new numbers are necessarily that large.
1: Hmm.
3: So this will go both for and against the government in the coming quarters.
1: Yeah.
3: And I don't think we can agree and disagree about the path of the economy. But I think any kind of fear-mongering or conspiracy theorizing about the GDP numbers themselves honestly does not do us any justice at the stage we are as a mature economy, as an emerging economy that's, you know, really, really considered relatively transparent with its numbers. We can agree or disagree, but I think we should get behind this theorizing of the conspiracy theorizing of the numbers themselves.
1: I think there's going to be plenty conspiracy, Harsh, even you know that as we get closer, especially to election season, there's going to be no consensus on getting behind these GDP figures. But I hear you, and I take what you're saying seriously. The other question I had is, you know, so many of the other major economies, Harsh, are struggling. You know, do we have a sense of what India is doing right?
3: See, first and foremost, to be very clear, we are starting from a low base. So if you start from a low per capita base, the fact that you're growing faster, while it is, of course, welcome, is not necessarily something that we should be proud of in the sense that others are growing slower.
1: Right.
3: But having said that, what India is doing correct, I think, is it is basically firing on all engines simultaneously. So there is one school of thought which says, let's only prioritize services. Manufacturing is a lost cause.
1: Hmm.
3: But what I think this government has done over the last 12, 13 years is it has integrated into trade with especially Western economies, including in the Middle East, including in Australia, etc. At the same time, gone back to a more nuanced form of industrial and trade policy, whereby we have, for example, grown our solar sector without wholesale importing from China. We have grown our auto sector without letting what happened to, you know, our phone sectors 20 years ago. So it's a much more nuanced policy toolkit that the Indian government has. So in the 70s and 80s, we had a very childish form of import substitution and protectionism, which did not work for us. In the 90s and early 2000s, we kind of overcorrected to the other side.
1: Hmm.
3: We opened up sectors that we were not ready. And I think right now, this combination of PLI plus trade agreements is a very kind of smart two-step move, plus infrastructure, etc. So what India is doing correct is basically the basics. Infrastructure, internal trade, GST, human capital augmentation, and the rest is just the low starting base.
1: Yeah.
3: So I think it is, if you go beyond politics, it's a learning experience for the Indian state as well, which went too far to the kind of inefficient socialist part in the 80s and 70s.
1: Indeed.
3: Overcorrected on immediate unilateral opening up in some sectors in the 90s. And now we found a kind of happy medium, what works for us.
1: Interesting. Thanks very much, Harsh, for joining us on this important story that's come out today. Obviously, the repercussions and the implications will be decoded here on NDTV right through the week. Expect that there will be politics, of course, which we touched upon as well. But we leave it there for the moment. Thank you, Harsh, for being with me. Moving on now, as Nepal continues to fight the devastating effects of last week's tragic flash flood, and with the threat of another flash flood now looming, the country stands on edge. Nearly 1,000 people confirmed dead, over 4,000 officially said to be missing, the death toll likely to rise. But amidst this terrible devastation, a story of extraordinary courage stands out. When floodwaters were rushing at 300 kilometers per hour, barreling towards the tiny Tribhuvan Trishuli Secondary School in Nepal, Principal Rajendra Dawadi acted on sheer instinct and complete fearlessness. Within minutes, this man, the principal of that little school, evacuated every single one of the 900 plus students to safety before the waters completely destroyed the school. He acted fearlessly to ring the school bell and to herd everyone out in an organized manner. It could have led to a stampede, it could have led to injuries, but he saved every single person in that school. Manogya Loival caught up with this principal, this brave, unassuming man deep inside Nepal's most affected areas for this conversation.
4: Sir, सबसे पहले तो आपने जो काम किया है उसके लिए big, big congratulations to you. What happened? क्या हुआ था उस समय जब ये पूरी घटना हो रही थी?
5: Thank you, ma'am. At the time, that was the normal day. Then the classes started at 6:30. Then I was on there. At 9:10, the one of my accountants shouted there and said, the flood is coming. Everything is went up. But then what happened? Then I was inside the classroom and I came on into the basement. But then what happened? I am asking that flood is coming. Then who will believe that first? Then one of my another colleague came near me and said, sir, the flood is coming and the whole village is swept upwards. Then he ride the motorbike and went out. Then one same time, then other colleagues also coming by doing telephone or something like that. Then one of my guardian came there and sir, big flood is coming from upwards. So I want to take my child out. So on that time, more than 900 students were learning there. I immediately think that, and some of my colleagues came there and we decided to, if we, the information is wrong, then we hamper the single day education. If the information is right, we hamper the people's life. Then we immediately send the children to go to the safe place. If the safe place is your home, but if your home is near that river bank, so go up. So immediately you go back to home.
4: You also ran with the children.
5: First directed them. My colleagues ran with them, and I backend the classes. I ordered, let's say, I announced to my colleagues, to my gatekeeper, to my security guard, to whistle there. Security guard also whistle there and send the children back there. So some children are being panic.
4: What did you feel when you looked back and saw your school no more there?
5: Yeah. I feel very pained. Then I was also the student of the same school. Then I went up with my students. And when I went up, running and go up to the hill. Then I looked back, nothing is there. Then I sat down and then being very emotional at that time. So nothing could happen. I spent most of the, like 70% time of my life I spent there. Because I was the student there, I'm still teaching there from last 23 years. So everything gone within 10 minutes.
4: How difficult was it for you to come to terms that building is not there anymore and you have saved so many lives?
5: Yeah, no building but save the life. So here also I came here to talk to those authorities. Now we save the people's life, but again we have to continue the education. Education is also the another part. So
4: what was the reaction from the children? Because they must be running, small, big, everyone. Yeah. How did you held on to their emotional quotient?
5: At the time we didn't have a small one, because we run the school in two shifted. So grade 8 to 12 in morning, then one nursery to 7 in the daytime. So only the students who are up to 11, 12 years to 18, 19 years, they were there. Then they being very scared, they being very panicked, they are crying and some, where is my parents, where are they? They have that sort of problem.
4: Did you cry?
5: No, I control my emotion. If I cry, no one would stop. So I cry somewhere while looking that, while at the everything swept away, I stay there and I start crying. And to yesterday, I have gone there to look the worst away, the school. Then at that time, I became very panic.
1: And there's an old saying, there is nothing higher than saving another human life. And this school principal saved over 900 young school children. May he go well wherever he goes.
6: 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Witnessed history being made in global capitals and conflict zones. Brought clarity to complex issues of national security and international affairs. 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Of holding the line when it mattered most. 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

0: 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India is changing gears. 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More restless. 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Neither do we. 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When it really matters. The front lines of Kargil. The fury of Operation Sindhu.
1: So many attacks.
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5: What seems settled for me is unfinished business. 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
0: He has tracked the pulse of power from Washington to Korea. Yeah. Witnessed history being made in global capitals and conflict zones. Brought clarity to complex issues of national security and international affairs. Aditya Raj Kaul, covering international affairs like no one else.

0: This is NDTV. When it really matters.
1: Well, the world is baking up and so are the stories if framing it that side. I'm Arjun Sabar Mahindran and here are the headlines we're tracking for you this Tuesday morning. Nepal's flood disaster has now claimed over 900 lives with more than 4,000 people still missing. India has intensified rescue efforts, airlifting over 68 tons of aid, while tunnel teams race against time to find survivors. India's economy has clocked a 7.8% growth rate, triggering a fresh political battle. PM Modi has hailed the numbers as a major achievement, while the opposition has raised concerns over jobs in manufacturing. There's fresh speculation over the opposition's 2029 PM face candidate, and it's triggered a political buzz. Congress MP Praveen Chakravarti met Tamil Nadu Chief Minister Vijay amid reports of tensions. The sources say the Congress TVK alliance, it remains intact. The Delhi police has moved to the Supreme Court seeking to quash 13 FIRs linked to the protests, including serious charges of rioting and murder. The apex court is set to hear the plea today. PM Modi has met Iranian President Masoud Pezeshkian in Bishkek for talks on bilateral ties and regional peace. Trade at Chabahar port and the safety of Indian seafarers were key issues discussed.

0: There was at day 7 of the Nepal rescue ops. You see the flash floods, the disaster, it's claimed over 900 lives with the toll rising by the hour. And while many feared trapped in the tunnel still, more than 4,000 people are still missing after flash floods tore through several districts. Rescue teams, they say over 10,000 people have been pulled out so far in these past 7 days. The disaster, it has spread across the border as well, with 16 dead and over 550 missing in Tibet. Among the missing in Nepal are more than 590 foreigners. Meanwhile, the tunnel rescue operation continues in Chulime and Langtang. India's ambassador to Nepal, Naveen Srivastava, says Nepali forces, they've now probed 185 meters into the tunnel, and rescue efforts, they continue. So far, India has airlifted over 68.5 tons of relief aid, deploying an 18-member tunnel rescue team, and is in fact helping build 42 Bailey bridges. We get you more updates on the ground.
1: So NDTV has managed to reach Trishuli Hydro Power Project tunnel number 216, where it is said that some workers are trapped after that fateful morning. And if we can zoom in and show you directly the relief and the rescue operations which are on at this tunnel right now, we can see the disaster management workers continuously working, trying to get inside those tunnels. If we zoom in closer, we can see the orange uniform of the disaster management workers.
2: We are right now in Trishuli Bayar, and this is the Trishuli River flowing behind me. This particular town has been completely wiped off as far as this flash flood in Nepal is concerned, and this town bear the maximum brunt of the flash flood. You can see the silt deposition on the second and the third floor of the houses. So you can well imagine the level or the height of the water which must have been flowing here when that flash flood come. But very interestingly, when this entire town has been devastated and most of the concrete structures have been converted, have been reduced to the ground, now this particular house in green, you can see this house in green, this is the only house actually which is standing tall. And we don't know the reason why it is why it has happened so, but seems like engineering marvel of a sort, because you can see the pillars of a few of the pillars of this particular house, they have been broken, but still this

0: entire house is standing, and there were still people on the second floor of the house, though the administration came here and they asked them to evacuate as it is not considered to be safe residing in this particular house. But somehow on the social media, this particular house went viral because of the engineering marvel it has shown. You can see the ground floor, the basement at the ground floor of the house, and the first floor as well, completely covered in silt of the river. There are even boulders over there. So you can well imagine the kind of impact this house would have had when the water must have flash flood must have gushed in. But still this house is standing tall, and it actually did withheld the strength of the force of the water which must have hit this house. From Trishuli town in Nepal, this is Prabhakar Kumar for NDTV.
1: Rajendra Dawadi, a Nepal school principal's quick action, well, it helped save more than 900 children after he received a warning that fast rising floodwaters were heading towards the school in Nuwakot. At around 9:20 a.m. local time on Wednesday, a friend called him and warned that a nearby village had been swept away by the river. What did Dawadi do? Well, he immediately rang the school bell and told the teachers to take the children out of their classrooms. Not only this, he also called the school bus drivers and asked them to turn their buses back in case they had any children aboard. The children eventually took shelter under a bodhi tree. My colleague Manogya spoke with him. Here's a snippet.
2: Sir, सबसे पहले तो आपने जो काम किया है उसके लिए big big congratulations to you. What happened? क्या हुआ था उस समय जब ये पूरी घटना हो रही थी?
3: Thank you, ma'am. At the time, that was the normal day. Then the classes started at 6:30. Then I was on there. At 9:10, the one of my accountants shouted there and said, the flood is coming. Everything is went up. But then what happened? Then I was inside the classroom and I came on into the basement. But then what happened? I am asking that flood is coming. Then who will believe that first? Then one of my another colleague came near me and said, sir, the flood is coming and all village is swept upwards. Then he ride the motorbike and went out. Then one same time, then other colleagues also coming by doing telephone or something like that. Then one of my guardian came there and sir, big flood is coming from upwards. So I want to take my child out. So on that time, more than 900 students were learning there. I immediately think that, and some of my colleagues came there, and we decided to, the information is wrong, then we hamper the single day education. If the information is right, we hamper the people's life. Then we immediately send the children to go to the safe place. If the safe place is your home, but if your home is near that river bank, so go up. So immediately you go back to home.
2: You also ran with the children.
3: First directed them. My colleagues ran with them, and I backend the classes. I announced to my colleagues, to my gatekeeper, to my security guard, to whistle there. Security guard also whistle there and send the children back there. So some children are being panicked.
2: What did you feel when you looked back and saw your school no more there?
3: Yeah. I feel very pained. Then I was also the student of the same school. Then I went up with my students, and when I went up, running, and go up to the hill, then I looked back, nothing is there. Then I sat down and then being very emotional at that time. So nothing could happen. I spent most of the, like 70% time of my life I spent there, because I was the student there. I'm still teaching there from last 23 years. So everything gone within 10 minutes.
2: How difficult was it for you to come to terms that building is not there anymore and you have saved so many lives?
3: Yeah, no building, but saved the life. So here also I came here to talk those authorities. Now we save the people's life, but again we have to continue the education. Education is also the another part.
4: So
2: what was the reaction from the children? Because they must be running, small, big, everyone. Yeah. How did you held on to their emotional quotient?
3: At the time, we didn't have a small one because we run the school in two shifted. So grade 8 to 12 in morning, then one nursery to 7 in the daytime. So only the students were up to 11, 12 years to 18, 19 years, they were there. Then they being very scared, they being very panicked, they are crying. And some, where is my parents? Where are they? They have that sort of problem.
2: Did you cry?
3: No, I control my emotion. If I cry, no one would stop. So I cry somewhere while looking that, while at the everything swept away, I stay there and I start crying. And to yesterday, I have gone there to look the worst away the school. Then at that time, I became very panic.
1: Shifting our focus to Central Asia, Prime Minister Modi met Russian President Vladimir Putin on the sidelines of the SCO summit, where Prime Minister Modi asserted India's push for a peaceful resolution. Meanwhile, Russian President Vladimir Putin, he underlined the growing strength of India-Russia partnership, especially in key areas such as defense. This report tells you more.
5: Endless war se end of war, usi disha mein jana hi hoga.
6: When Prime Minister Narendra Modi spoke the aforementioned words, India's message of peace spread across the world within seconds. With Russian President Vladimir Putin seated right in front of PM Modi, this was India's strongest message to end war in the Ukraine, a war that has dragged on for a longer time than the First World War.
7: Abdul-Siraj Paul from NDTV. President Pezeshkian in the Iran readout says that and urges Prime Minister Modi to use his extensive contacts for peace and prosperity in the region. Could you actually elaborate on that in the context of Russia as well? You know, there's been a statement by Prime Minister Modi to end the endless war. What is India's position both in context of both the conflicts and what was discussed?
8: Not only did the Prime Minister emphasize the importance that we continue to attach to dialogue and diplomacy as being essential in resolving any differences, but also his emphasis on really the need to move from endless war to the end of war. Quite apart from that, he also underlined the fact that, you know, every day spent in the perpetuation of war is a dismal prospect. And every step taken towards ending this war is a step in the direction of hope for humanity.
6: Prime Minister Modi famously told Putin 4 years ago at the Uzbekistan SCO summit that it is not an era for war.
9: Aaj ka yug yuddh ka hai nahi. और हमने फोन पर भी कई बार आपसे इस विषय में बात की है कि डेमोक्रेसी और डिप्लोमेसी और डायलॉग ये सारी बातें ऐसी हैं कि जो दुनिया को एक स्पर्श करती है.
6: The phrase became India's defining diplomatic position, signaling that territorial disputes cannot be resolved through armed conflict. PM Modi highlighted this stance at the latest SCO edition by saying India will continue to back peace efforts and that a peaceful resolution is important for humanity. According to sources, the leaders also discussed conflicts in West Asia and the Black Sea region, which have impacted maritime trade and the safety and security of Indian seafarers. Complementing the efforts made by PM Modi, Putin said that India-Russia ties have been strengthening with trade cooperation, showing positive trends. The gaze now shifts to the BRICS summit, set to be hosted by New Delhi on September 12th.
5: Bharat BRICS summit.
6: With Putin likely to visit, his second within a year. Bureau report, NDTV World.
1: PM Modi also held a bilateral meeting with Iranian President Masoud Pezeshkian last evening on the sidelines of the SEO summit in Kyrgyzstan's capital Bishkek. The two leaders discussed the prevailing situation in the region in West Asia, with Prime Minister Modi raising the safety of Indian seafarers as well. He said India will continue to back peace efforts and that diplomacy remains the way forward. President Pezeshkian, meanwhile, he thanked New Delhi for its support and said Tehran's focus has been on protecting its citizens and pursuing dialogue since the very start. Pezeshkian further pointed to the impact of sanctions and said Iran is ready to deepen ties despite the restrictions. Both sides agreed to expand trade and also discuss cooperation on the Chabahar port. We get you more.
8: As you are aware, we have been associated with this project over a long period of time, but as you are also aware, the conflict that has broken out in West Asia over the last several months has also had an attendant impact on cooperation of various kinds between various countries in this region, and there have been certain developments with regard to the Chabahar port as well, especially with regard to the regime that was applicable in terms of the activities that could be carried out at that port. Now, this is something on which we remain in discussion and in touch with various stakeholders in order to find a sustainable way forward to continue this element of cooperation, which has a role in this region, which would be beneficial to many, many stakeholders. Yes, President Pezeshkian, in fact, thanked India for our support to the various efforts that are out there to foster peace. And he made the point that the continuation of the war is in no one's interest, and its prolongation doesn't really benefit anybody. And given the fact that India has close ties, civilizational, cultural, people-to-people ties with Iran, that India also had a role in supporting efforts towards peace. And Prime Minister mentioned to him that we have added our voice wherever feasible to efforts to end the conflict.
1: Meanwhile, we're getting some breaking news coming in from Washington, where U.S. President Donald Trump, he's downplayed escalating the conflict with Iran. He said that the Iran strikes will be very limited. He's added that doesn't mean we will not smack them, but there will be no major escalation. He's also totally ruled out the possibility of attacking Iran with a nuclear weapon. He referred that as a quote-unquote stupid question when he was asked by a reporter in the White House. Meanwhile, he's also called Iran a failed nation once again, saying that it faces 350% inflation and that its leaders are largely dead. Meanwhile, he's underlined that the US has Hormuz in good shape, a claim many critics are finding in the shadows. Meanwhile, I'm joined by my colleague Pradeep Datta or for more on this, but let's just listen in to what Trump said before we head over to Pradeep.
4: It's very limited. Look, they're a failed nation. Yeah, they're a failed nation. They've got 350% inflation. They have no currency. They're not paying their soldiers. Their leaders are largely dead. Their Navy is gone. Their Air Force is gone. Their surveillance equipment is almost entirely gone. We have the Strait of Hormuz in extremely good shape. You know, we're taking over. Many, many ships got through last night. Well, number one, we have nothing else in mind. Number two, we're very respected. Nobody else would be crazy enough to do it. Number three, we have so much ammunition and munitions, as they like to call it, all over the world that we can always take from if we want.
1: Well, Pradeep, you have the U.S. president there. It seems like the same song and dance repeating, all talk. But is the U.S. able to walk the walk now, Pradeep?
10: Yes, we saw that yesterday, U.S. attack in Larak Island. It was by carrying out the attack, they have shattered the peace that had been existing, the fragile peace that had been existing there for almost 1 month. And that's one of the reasons that he was asked a question, is U.S. once again resorting to the full-scale war? He ruled out the full-scale war. He said that they will keep on hitting Iran with the limited strikes because ideas they do not want them to reconstitute a radar system and also to once again raise their head so far as the state of Hormuz is concerned. As you rightly said, he said that Iran is a failed nation. They have got 350% inflation and they are not in a position to even pay to the salary to their soldiers. And so far as their Navy and Air Force is concerned, that is completely wiped out. Something what he had been saying, nothing new in that, but he has so far not relighted the plan that has been already made by the Central Command and by the Defense Secretary, because they want to, this plan is called that how to mow the ground. That means they do not want them to once again have the capability to set up the radar system and also to have once again the launching site from where they can target the state of Hormuz, any of the vessels moving from that area. They want to ensure that the state of Hormuz remains safe for so far as the vessel movement is concerned. That's why he said they will continue smacking Iran, but they are not going for the full-scale war as they had done it in the past.
1: Right, Pradeep. The attacks might not be escalating, but the war report surely is. Meanwhile, we're also getting some news breaking in coming from Iran, where it's Foreign Minister Abbas Araghchi. He's underlined once again that Washington must honor the Islamabad MOU. It must return to its commitments it had made in the MOU. And it is claiming once again that Washington has violated the Islamabad MOU, and peace can only prevail after a U.S. compliance, which is the only way, Iran says, to end the war. It further underlines that solution to the war is clear, it's specific, that the U.S. must abide by the Islamabad MOU, which Tehran claims it's violated. Meanwhile, listen into what Araghchi said.
11: در همه دیدارها این موضوع یکی از موضوعات همین بود که تفاهم‌نامه اسلام‌آباد چیزی است که امضای رئیس جمهور دو کشور داره و آمریکا اون رو نقض کرده، باید برگرده به تعهدات خودش، برگرده به یادداشت تفاهم و 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
1: Well, with that, it's time we step into a short break. Much more lineup on the other side. Don't you go anywhere.
12: Across the country, he has tracked the pulse of power from Washington to Korea. 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Brought clarity to complex issues of national security and international affairs. Aditya Raj Kaul, covering international affairs like no one else, only on NDTV Network. 3 decades of watching the world change. 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

0: 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India is chasing years. 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More restless. 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Neither do we. NDTV. When it really matters. The front lines of Kargil. The fury of Operation Sindhu.
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3: In the Kargil area.
4: Welcome back. We shift our focus homewards, where the 7.8% GDP number for the first quarter of financial year 26 has triggered a full-out political war of words. The government, on one hand, is celebrating what PM Modi calls a Herculean feat in his words, pointing to growth despite oil price shocks, supply chain disruptions, and, well, global uncertainty. Hitting out at the opposition, the Prime Minister said the doomsayers are doomed while India bloomed yet again. Well, but the opposition says the headline numbers, they do not tell the whole story. Congress has raised concerns over slow agricultural growth, a manufacturing slowdown, a manufacturing slump, jobs and rising debt. The BJP has hit back, accusing the Congress of spreading pessimism and demanding an apology from its leader Rahul Gandhi over earlier criticism of the Indian economy. Well, we'll be right back after this short break. News and updates, they continue on the other side.

0: what seems settled for me is unfinished business. So I rewind, I pause, I reflect, I dig, until what's buried stands up to be counted. Breaking ground, not just headlines, the meaning behind them. This is Breaking Ground with me, Vedika Sood.
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4: 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Of telling the stories that couldn't be ignored. Of holding the line when it mattered most. 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

second changes everything. A minute moves a nation. 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

Well, the world is baking up, and so are the stories if framing it that side. I'm Arjun Sabar Mahindran, and here are the headlines we're tracking for you this Tuesday morning. Nepal's flood disaster has now claimed over 900 lives, with more than 4,000 people still missing. India has intensified rescue efforts, airlifting over 68 tons of aid, while tunnel teams race against time to find survivors. India's economy has clocked a 7.8% growth rate, triggering a fresh political battle. PM Modi has hailed the numbers as a major achievement, while the opposition has raised concerns over jobs in manufacturing. This fresh speculation over the opposition's 2029 PM face candidate, and it's triggered a political buzz. Congress MP Praveen Chakravarti met Tamil Nadu Chief Minister Vijay amid reports of tensions. The sources say the Congress TVK alliance, it remains intact. The Delhi police has moved to the Supreme Court seeking to quash 13 FIRs linked to the protests, including serious charges of rioting and murder. The apex court is set to hear the plea today. PM Modi has met Iranian President Masoud Pezeshkian in Bishkek for talks on bilateral ties and regional peace. Trade at Chabahar Port and the safety of Indian seafarers were key issues discussed.

0: There was at day 7 of the Nepal rescue ops. You see the flash floods, the disaster. It's claimed over 900 lives, with the toll rising by the hour. And while many feared trapped in the tunnel still, more than 4,000 people are still missing after flash floods tore through several districts. Rescue teams, they say over 10,000 people have been pulled out so far in these past 7 days. The disaster, it has split across the border as well, with 16 dead and over 550 missing in Tibet. Among the missing in Nepal are more than 590 foreigners. Meanwhile, the tunnel rescue operation continues in Chilime and Langtang. India's ambassador to Nepal, Naveen Srivastava, says Nepali forces, they've now probed 185 meters into the tunnel, and rescue efforts, they continue. So far, India has airlifted over 68.5 tons of relief aid, deploying an 18-member tunnel rescue team, and is in fact helping build 42 Bailey bridges. We get you more updates on the ground.
1: So NDTV has managed to reach Trishuli Hydro Power Project tunnel number 216, where I just said that some workers are trapped after that fateful morning. And if we can zoom in and show you directly the relief and the rescue operations which are on at this tunnel right now, we can see the disaster management workers continuously working, trying to get inside those tunnels. If we zoom in closer, we can see the orange uniform of the disaster management workers.
2: We are right now in Trishuli Bayar, and this is the Trishuli River flowing behind me. This particular town has been completely wiped off as far as this flash flood in Nepal is concerned. And this town bore the maximum brunt of the flash flood. You can see the silt deposition on the second and the third floor of the houses. So you can well imagine the level or the height of the water which must have been flowing here when that flash flood come. But very interestingly, when this entire town has been devastated and most of the concrete structures have been converted, have been reduced to the ground, now this particular house in green, you can see this house in green, this is the only house actually which is standing tall. And we don't know the reason why it is, why it has happened so, but seems like an engineering marvel of a sort, because you can see the pillars of a few of the pillars of this particular house, they have been broken, but still this entire house is standing, and there were still people on the second floor of the house, though the administration came here and they asked them to evacuate as it is not considered to be safe residing in this particular house. But somehow on the social media, this particular house went viral because of the engineering marvel it has shown. Though you can see the ground floor, the basement at the ground floor of the house and the first floor as well, completely covered in silt of the river. There are even boulders over there. So you can well imagine the kind of impact this house would have had when the water must have flash flood must have gushed in. But still this house is standing tall, and it actually did withheld the strength of the force of the water which must have hit this house. From Trishuli town in Nepal, this is Prabhakar Kumar for NDTV.
0: Rajendra Dawadi, a Nepal school principal's quick action, well, it helped save more than 900 children after he received a warning that fast rising floodwaters were heading towards the school in Nuwakot. At around 9:20 a.m. local time on Wednesday, a friend called him and warned that a nearby village had been swept away by the river. What did Dawadi do? Well, he immediately rang the school bell and told the teachers to take the children out of their classrooms. Not only this, he also called the school bus drivers and asked them to turn their buses back in case they had any children aboard. The children eventually took shelter under a bodhi tree. My colleague Manogya spoke with him. Here's a snippet.
3: Sir, सबसे पहले तो आपने जो काम किया है उसके लिए big big congratulations to you. What happened? क्या हुआ था उस समय जब ये पूरी घटना हो रही थी?
4: Thank you, ma'am. At the time, that was the normal day. Then the classes started at 6:30. Then I was on there at 9:10. The one of my accountants shouted there and said the flood is coming. Everything is went up. Then what happened? Then I was inside the classroom and I came on into the basement. Then what happened? I am asking that flood is coming. Then who will believe that first? Then one of my another colleague came near me and said, sir, the flood is coming and the whole village is swept upwards. Then he ride the motorbike and went out. Then one same time, then other colleagues also coming by doing telephone or something like that. Then one of my guardian came there and said, big flood is coming from upwards. So I want to take my child out. So on that time, more than 900 students were learning there. I immediately think that, and some of my colleagues came there, and we decided to, if we, the information is wrong, then we hamper the single day education. If the information is right, we hamper the people's life. Then we immediately send the children to go to the safe place. If the safe place is your home, but if your home is near that river bank, so go up. So immediately you go back to home.
3: You also ran with the children.
4: Directed them. My colleagues ran with them, and I backend the classes. I announced to my colleagues, to my gatekeeper, to my security guard, to whistle there. Security guard also whistle there and send the children back there. So some children are being panicked.
3: What did you feel when you looked back and saw your school no more there?
4: Yeah. I feel very pained. Then I was also the student of the same school. Then I went up with my students, and when I went up, running, and go up to the hill, then I looked back, nothing is there. Then I sat down and then being very emotional on that time. So nothing could happen. I spent most of the, like 70% time of my life I spent there, because I was the student there, I'm still teaching there from last 23 years. So everything gone within 10 minutes.
3: How difficult was it for you to come to terms that building is not there anymore and you have saved so many lives?
4: Yeah, no building, but save the life. So here also I came here to talk to those authorities. Now we save the people's life, but again, we have to continue the education. Education is also the another part. So,
3: what was the reaction from the children? Because they must be running, small, big, everyone.
4: Yeah.
3: How did you held on to their emotional quotient?
4: At the time, we didn't have a small one, because we run the school in two shifted. So grade 8 to 12 in morning, then one nursery to 7 in the daytime. So only the students were up to 11, 12 years to 18, 19 years, they were there. Then they being very scared, they being very panicked, they are crying. And some, where is my parents? Where are they? They have that sort of problem.
3: Did you cry?
4: No, I control my emotion. If I cry, no one would stop. So I cry somewhere while looking that, everything swept away, I stay there and I start crying. And yesterday I have gone there to look the worst away the school. Then at that time I became very panic.
0: Shifting our focus to Central Asia, Prime Minister Modi met Russian President Vladimir Putin on the sidelines of the SCO summit, where Prime Minister Modi asserted India's push for a peaceful resolution. Meanwhile, Russian President Vladimir Putin, he underlined the growing strength of India-Russia partnership, especially in key areas such as defense. This report tells you more.
5: हमें endless war से end of war उसी दिशा में जाना ही होगा.
6: When Prime Minister Narendra Modi spoke the aforementioned words, India's message of peace spread across the world within seconds. With Russian President Vladimir Putin seated right in front of PM Modi, this was India's strongest message to end war in the Ukraine, a war that has dragged on for a longer time than the First World War.
7: Abhiraj Kaur from NDTV. President Pezeshkian in the Iran readout says that and urges Prime Minister Modi to use his extensive contacts for peace and prosperity in the region Could you actually elaborate on that in the context of Russia as well? You know, there's been a statement by Prime Minister Modi to end the endless war. What is India's position both in context of both the conflicts and what was discussed?
8: Not only did the Prime Minister emphasize the importance that we continue to attach to dialogue and diplomacy as being essential in resolving any differences, but also his emphasis on really the need to move from endless war to the end of war. Quite apart from that, he also underlined the fact that, you know, every day spent in the perpetuation of war is a dismal prospect. And every step taken towards ending this war is a step in the direction of hope for humanity.
6: Prime Minister Modi famously told Putin 4 years ago at the Uzbekistan SCO summit that it is not an era for war.
9: आज का युग युद्ध का है नहीं, और हमने फोन पर भी कई बार आपसे इस विषय में बात की है कि डेमोक्रेसी और डिप्लोमेसी और डायलॉग, ये सारी बातें ऐसी हैं कि जो दुनिया को एक स्पर्श करती है.
6: The phrase became India's defining diplomatic position, signaling that territorial disputes cannot be resolved through armed conflict. PM Modi highlighted this stance at the latest SCO edition by saying India will continue to back peace efforts and that a peaceful resolution is important for humanity. According to sources, the leaders also discussed conflicts in West Asia and the Black Sea region, which have impacted maritime trade and the safety and security of Indian seafarers. Complementing the efforts made by PM Modi, Putin said that India-Russia ties have been strengthening with trade cooperation, showing positive trends. The gaze now shifts to the BRICS summit, set to be hosted by New Delhi on September 12th.
5: Bharat BRICS summit.
6: With Putin likely to visit, his second within a year. Bureau report, NDTV World.
0: PM Modi also held a bilateral meeting with Iranian President Masoud Pezeshkian last evening on the sidelines of the SCO summit in Kyrgyzstan's capital Bishkek. The two leaders discussed the prevailing situation in the region in West Asia, with Prime Minister Modi raising the safety of Indian seafarers as well. He said India will continue to back peace efforts and that diplomacy remains

0: the way forward. President Pezeshkian, meanwhile, he thanked New Delhi for its support and said Tehran's focus has been on protecting its citizens and pursuing dialogue since the very start. Pezeshkian further pointed to the impact of sanctions and said Iran is ready to deepen ties despite the restrictions. Both sides agreed to expand trade and also discuss cooperation on the Chabahar port. We get you more.
1: As you are aware, we have been associated with this project over a long period of time, but as you are also aware, the conflict that has broken out in West Asia over the last several months has also had an attendant impact on cooperation of various kinds between various countries in this region, and there have been certain developments with regard to the Chabahar port as well, especially with regard to the regime that was applicable in terms of the activities that could be carried out at that port. Now, this is something on which we remain in discussion and in touch with various stakeholders in order to find a sustainable way forward to continue this element of cooperation, which has a role in this region, which would be beneficial to many, many stakeholders. Yes, President Pezeshkian, in fact, thanked India for our support to the various efforts that are out there to foster peace. And he made the point that the continuation of the war is in no one's interest, and its prolongation doesn't really benefit anybody. And given the fact that India has close ties, civilizational, cultural, people-to-people ties with Iran, that India also had a role in supporting efforts towards peace. And Prime Minister mentioned to him that we have added our voice wherever feasible to efforts to end the conflict.
0: Meanwhile, we're getting some breaking news coming in from Washington, where U.S. President Donald Trump, he's downplayed escalating the conflict with Iran. He said that the Iran strikes will be very limited. He's added that doesn't mean we will not smack them, but there will be no major escalation. He's also totally ruled out the possibility of attacking Iran with a nuclear weapon. He referred that as a quote-unquote stupid question when he was asked by a reporter in the White House. Meanwhile, he's also called Iran a failed nation once again, saying that it faces 350% inflation and that its leaders are largely dead. Meanwhile, he's underlined that the US has Hormuz in good shape, a claim many critics are finding in the shadows. Meanwhile, I'm joined by my colleague Pradeep Datta for more on this, but let's just listen in to what Trump said before we head over to Pradeep.
2: It's very limited. Look, they're a failed nation. Yeah, they're a failed nation. They've got 350% inflation. They have no currency. They're not paying their soldiers. Their leaders are largely dead. Their Navy is gone. Their Air Force is gone. Their surveillance equipment is almost entirely gone. We have the Strait of Hormuz in extremely good shape. You know, we're taking over. Many, many ships got through last night. Well, number one, we have nothing else in mind. Number two, we're very respected. Nobody else would be crazy enough to do it. Number three, we have so much ammunition and munitions, as they like to call it, all over the world that we can always take from if we want.
0: Well, Pradeep, you have the U.S. president there. It seems like the same song and dance repeating, all talk. But is the U.S. able to walk the walk now, Pradeep?
3: We saw that yesterday, U.S. had targeted Ladakh Island. It was by carrying out the attack, they have shattered the peace that had been existing, the fragile peace that had been existing there for almost 1 month. And that's one of the reasons that he was asked a question, is U.S. once again resorting to the full-scale war? He ruled out the full-scale war. He said that they will keep on hitting Iran with the limited strikes because ideally they do not want them to reconstitute a radar system and also to once again raise their head

0: So far as the state of Hormuz is concerned, he, as you rightly said, he said that Iran is a failed nation. They have got 350% inflation, and they are not in a position to even pay to the salary to their soldiers. And so far as their navy and air force is concerned, that is completely wiped out. Something what he had been saying, nothing new in that, but he has so far not relighted the plan that has been already made by the central command and by the defense secretary, because they want to. This plan is called that how to mow the ground. That means they do not want them to once again have the capability to set up the radar system and also to have once again the launching site from where they can target the state of Hormuz, any of the vessels moving from that area. They want to ensure that the state of Hormuz remains safe for so far as the vessel movement is concerned. That's why he said they will continue smacking Iran, but they are not going for the full-scale war as they had done it in the past.
1: Right, Pradeep, the attacks might not be escalating, but the war report surely is. Meanwhile, we're also getting some news breaking in coming from Iran, where it's Foreign Minister Abbas Araghchi. He's underlined once again that Washington must honor the Islamabad MOU. It must return to its commitments it had made in the MOU. And it is claiming once again that Washington has violated the Islamabad MOU, and peace can only prevail after a US compliance, which is the only way, Iran says, to end the war. It further underlines that solution to the war is clear, it's specific, that the US must abide by the Islamabad MOU, which Tehran claims it's violated. Meanwhile, listening to what Araghchi said.
2: در همه دیدارها این موضوع یکی از موضوعات همین بود که تفاهم‌نامه اسلام‌آباد چیزی است که امضای رئیس جمهور دو کشور کرده باید برگرده به تعهدات خودش، برگرده به یادداشت تفاهم و بعد میتونیم از این وضعیت 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
1: But with that, it's time we step into a short break. Much more line up on the other side. 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
3: Tracked the pulse of power from Washington to Korea. 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

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A minute moves a nation. 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

0: 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India is chasing years. 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It doesn't stop. Neither do we. NDTV, when it really matters. The front lines of Kargil. The fury of Operation Sindhu.
1: So many attacks.
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3: Welcome back. We shift our focus homewards, where the 7.8% GDP number for the first quarter of financial year 26 has triggered a full-out political war of words. The government, on one hand, is celebrating what PM Modi calls a Herculean feat in his words, pointing to growth despite oil price shocks, supply chain disruptions, and, well, global uncertainty. Hitting out at the opposition, the Prime Minister said the doomsayers are doomed while India bloomed yet again. Well, but the opposition says the headline numbers, they do not tell the whole story. Congress has raised concerns over slow agricultural growth, a manufacturing slowdown, a manufacturing slump, jobs and rising debt. The BJP has hit back, accusing the Congress of spreading pessimism and demanding an apology from its leader Rahul Gandhi over earlier criticism of the Indian economy. Well, we'll be right back after this short break. News and updates, they continue on the other side.
0: Across the country, he has tracked the pulse of power from Washington to Korea. Witnessed history being made in global capitals and conflict zones. Brought clarity to complex issues of national security and international affairs. Aditya Raj Kaul, covering international affairs like no one else. Only on NDTV Network. 3 decades of watching the world change. Of asking the questions that couldn't wait. Telling the stories that couldn't be ignored. Of holding the line when it mattered most. Times change. Our purpose doesn't. NDTV 24/7 is now NDTV. When it really matters.

a second changes everything. A minute moves a nation. An hour becomes history. For three decades, NDTV has been there. For the moments that were unstoppable, unmissable, unforgettable. Today, the moment is ours. NDTV 24/7 is now NDTV when it really matters.

0: lines of engagement. Ambitions crossing borders. Voices refusing to wait their turn. India is chasing gears. Faster. Bolder. More restless. It doesn't stop. Neither do we. NDTV. When it really matters. The front lines of Kargil. The fury of Operation Sindoor.
1: So many attacks.
0: The chaos and cries of disaster zones.

0: Here are the headlines we're tracking for you at 7 a.m. this Tuesday morning. Nepal's flood disaster has now claimed over 900 lives, with more than 4,000 people still missing. India has intensified rescue efforts, airlifting over 68 tons of aid, while tunnel teams race against time to find survivors. India's economy has clocked a 7.8% growth rate, triggering a fresh political battle. PM Modi hails the numbers as a major achievement, while the opposition raises concerns over jobs and manufacturing. Fresh speculation over the opposition's 2029 Prime Minister face has triggered political buzz. Congress MP Praveen Chakravarti meets Tamil Nadu Chief Minister Vijay amid reports of tension, though sources say the Congress TVK alliance, it remains intact for now. Delhi police moves the Supreme Court seeking to quash 13 FIRs linked to the protests, including serious charges of rioting and murder. Supreme Court set to hear the plea later today. And PM Modi has met Iranian President Masoud Pezeshkian in Bishkek for talks on bilateral ties and regional peace. Trade, Chabahar port and the safety of Indian seafarers were key issues that were discussed. Well, we begin this bulletin with some breaking news coming out of New York City, where cops have shot and killed a woman in Times Square. Authorities say 49-year-old Pamela Cisneros, she stabbed two people. The attacks were random and unprovoked, that's what we're getting to hear. Officers tried using stun guns to subdue her, but Cisneros refused to drop her two knives. She allegedly then told police that she would rather kill them. That's when two officers opened fire. Cisneros and a female stabbing victim, we're getting to believe, died at the city's Bellevue Hospital. Male victim, meanwhile, he survives in stable condition. Mayor Zoran Mamdani and Commissioner Jessica Tisch, they've defended the officer's action. Meanwhile, an investigation is now underway into the stabbings and then the shooting that followed. Meanwhile, let's just listen in to what New York City Mayor Zoran Mamdani had to say.
1: A woman carrying multiple knives stabbed two people in Times Square on 7th Avenue. NYPD officers in the area responded immediately, deploying a taser and discharging their firearms. Both of the victims, as well as the alleged perpetrator, were taken to Bellevue Hospital. I'm deeply saddened to report that one of the victims has passed away, as has the alleged perpetrator. The second victim is currently in the hospital in stable condition.
2: Perpetrator in this case has been identified as 49-year-old Pamela Cisneros of Queens. She was pronounced deceased at Bellevue Hospital. Cisneros has a documented mental health history with the NYPD, with one incident in 2018 and one in 2019. She has no arrest history with the department. At this point in the investigation, we have no reason to believe this incident was an act of terrorism.
0: Now, my colleague Rishabh joins us for more of this. Rishabh, what are your sources telling you from New York?
3: Well, as you know, we're given to understand that this woman, the 42-year-old who has now been fatally shot by the police, was at Times Square when she suddenly started stabbing two people. What we're given to understand that one woman has also been killed. As of now, you know, the major question is political here, that what exactly followed the stabbing. While NYPD is now forced to actually defend the use of force because they've opened fire. There are various statements coming in from various political authorities in New York, and this happens when you have a different mayor and a different governor in cities like New York. So we'll have to wait and see how this unfolds. But right now, what we can suggest is that the number of cases of stabbing and mass shooting in US is on the rise. The way you can procure any a knife or, for that matter, a gun in the United States is something that needs rethinking, and that is something that has now been discussed publicly in the United States that can

0: the right to have gun or to purchase a knife that can be used for stabbing in public be so easily available at supermarkets in cities like New York and Washington.
1: Absolutely, Rishabh. Thank you so much for getting us the latest. And of course, we'll keep on following all the developments that keep on breaking through the course of this investigation. Switch our focus to South Asia, viewers, where it's day 7 of the Nepal rescue ops. The flash flood disaster has claimed over 900 lives at least, with the death toll rising by each and every passing hour and each and every passing day. And many people are still fear-trapped in tunnels inside the country. More than 4,000 people are still missing after flash floods tore through several districts. Rescue teams say over 10,000 people have in fact been pulled out so far. The disaster has split across the border as well, with 16 dead and at least 550 missing in Tibet. Among the missing in Nepal are more than 590 foreigners. Meanwhile, the tunnel rescue operation continues in Shilime and Langtang. India's ambassador to Nepal, Naveen Srivastav, he says Nepali forces have now probed 185 meters into the tunnel and rescue efforts, they continue. So far, India has airlifted over 68.5 tons of aid, deploying an 18-member tunnel rescue team and is also helping build 42 Bailey bridges. Meanwhile, we get you some ground reports.
2: So NDTV has managed to reach Trishuli Hydro Power Project tunnel number 216, where it is said that some workers are trapped after that fateful morning. And if we can zoom in and show you directly the relief and the rescue operations which are on at this tunnel right now, we can see the disaster management workers continuously working, trying to get inside those tunnels. If we zoom in closer, we can see the orange uniform of the disaster management workers.
3: We are right now in Trishuli Bayar, and this is the Trishuli River flowing behind me. This particular town has been completely wiped off as far as this flash flood in Nepal is concerned. And this town bore the maximum brunt of the flash flood. You can see the silt deposition on the second and the third floor of the houses. So you can well imagine the level or the height of the water which must have been flowing here when that flash flood come. But very interestingly, when this entire town has been devastated and most of the concrete structures have been converted, have been reduced to the ground, now this particular house in green, you can see this house in green, this is the only house actually which is standing tall. And we don't know the reason why it has happened so, but seems like an engineering marvel of a sort, because you can see the pillars of a few of the pillars of this particular house, they have been broken, but still this entire house is standing, and there were still people on the second floor of the house, though the administration came here and they asked them to evacuate as it is not considered to be safe residing in this particular house. But somehow on the social media, this particular house went viral because of the engineering marvel it has shown. You can see the ground floor, the basement at the ground floor of the house and the first floor as well, completely covered in silt of the river. There are even boulders over there. So you can well imagine the kind of impact this house would have had when the water must have flash flood must have gushed in. But still this house is standing tall, and it actually did withheld the strength of the force of the water which must have hit this house. From Trishuli town in Nepal, this is Prabhakar Kumar for NDTV.
1: As you just saw, viewers, Nepal is now confronting the devastating cost of the floods. Lives lost, homes destroyed, and well, critical power infrastructure also wiped out. As rescue efforts continue, the scale of destruction is becoming clearer by each and every passing day, and so is the long road to rebuilding. Here's a report.
4: The body of a child, perhaps 5 or 6 years old, being pulled out of the ruins of this home. It's a heartbreaking scene being reported over and over in front of our eyes, wherever we go. This is Ground Zero at Devi Ghat, where the extent of death and devastation is becoming clearer by the hour.
5: In Devi Ghat, the stench of death is overpowering. It could be livestock. There have been bodies of people which who've been recovered in the last half an hour or so, is what we are told. But digging through the basements of all of these homes, getting out bodies, it becomes a serious healthcare risk as well at a certain stage. And that's the big concern also, shouldn't be forgotten. Several days have now passed, and decomposing bodies of livestock, of people, that poses a serious health risk, something which authorities over here would be alert to.
4: As I walk through the ruins of this village, I meet a man who takes me to what was his restaurant.
6: और आपका मकान आप कह रहे थे कि कुछ है ही नहीं
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4: Who will help build these homes the lives of the countless families who've lost everything loved ones jobs and even hope The economic impact of what has happened is staggering. These are the remains of a solar power plant in Buttar, a short distance away from Devi Ghat. Located near the Trishuli River, which broke its banks last week, it's just one of several power plants that have been wiped out. Walking across the thick mud that's covered this area is a constant hazard. On the banks of the Trishuli, this solar power plant, as it were, is almost completely destroyed. There are literally hundreds of solar panels which have been obliterated, destroyed by the force of the waters. It's not just that these panels have been lifted away. The force can be seen by the fact that all of these are twisted. Many of them have broken apart. This is just one example of a power plant. This is a small one, but one example of a power station which has been badly impacted by the raging waters of the Trishuli. Further north, there are desperate rescue efforts on at run of the River Heidel power projects. Indian, Nepali and Chinese tunneling experts have deployed across the region amidst reports that hundreds may be trapped inside. The flash flood along the Lendekhola, Bhotekoshi and Trishuli river systems directly affected at least 12 power generation facilities. This has knocked out nearly 430 megawatts of electricity capacity. The damage has shrunk Nepal's export surplus, but has not made Nepal a net importer of power at the moment. The cost, however, to rebuild infrastructure, from homes to roads to bridges and power plants, is staggering.
8: The next phase is early recovery, you know, temporary shelter, temporary, you know, cash for work, etc. You know, that has to be a priority. But the daunting task over the medium term is, as you can see, is reconstruction. And that's what we're focused on.
4: As the mud hardens over what remains of these riverbanks, the true cost of this tragedy becomes painfully clear. It's not measured in megawatts lost or infrastructure to rebuild, but in the shattered lives of those who've lost everything. From the ruins of Devi Ghat to the buried power plants, Nepal faces a long, painful road to recovery. For a nation built on resilience, the ultimate test is no longer just rescue, it's giving back hope to the broken. With Sheikh Momin, Vishnu Shom for NDTV.
1: Rescue operations are also underway at the Chilime Hydropower Project Tunnel. Now, this is where workers are feared trapped following the devastating flash floods. Indian Nepalese and Indian rescue teams, they're working together. They're using specialized equipment to clear debris and reach those believed to be still trapped inside. Here's a ground report.
9: NDTV is the first media still to reach a black point which used to connect Nepal with Sri Lanka border. Behind me is a sea, the hydro park tunnel, where you can see the Ditapta gun. 98 working 24/7 since last year.

0: we get a sense of people as private site. We reach to them. Well, there have been reports that some locals and the workers of hydro power plant are stranded for last 4 days this site, and instructors are and all the equipment, the generators are required by the disaster management team. As they fill in and get in site this tunnel, I will get the people out who are stranded. There are various countries helping out. There's an Indian team which has been thrown especially to help out the disaster management team of this SCF operation. A chopper has just landed. The staff fitness, the generators, but truthy for me, it getting things which is required for most of the operations. So this is the biggest news. We have reached that point where we can actually see what was voting this operation is still on. And it is a challenge for the authorities here, for the Delhi's government, to actually get a sense of what has happened inside for the last so many days. NDTV, the first network to reach that point. Well, this is the point which also used to connect Nepal with Tibet and China. This was the point to Shapi Bazaar. This was the point which was connecting to Timor Bazaar, and then ahead to Lhasa, Tibet, and then ahead to Mansarovar. This was the route taken by all the tourists, and this is where the destruction hit first. This is how the home destruction swept the Vidhi Kanam Road and kept through it ahead and entered the park. Exclusive pictures, first time on NDTV, that the operation still on. It is a challenging operation for the disaster management team to get inside those tunnels. There are various tunnels around this area where people have stranded, and these are the exclusive first pictures. You can see down there, equipment being carried out of by right. The ceiling, I'm getting a sense of what's how many people are stranded inside. That is the biggest challenge. And this is what lasted so many days, and now that is that point where this corporation is born right now.
1: Rajendra Dawadi and Nepal school principal's quick action helped save 900 plus children after he received a warning that fast rising floodwaters were in fact headed towards his school in Nuwakot. At around 9:20 a.m. on Wednesday, a friend called him and warned that a nearby village had in fact been swept away by the river. What did Dawadi do? Well, he immediately rang the school bell and told teachers to take the children out of their classrooms. He also called the school bus drivers and asked them to turn back. The children eventually took shelter under a bodhi tree, and not one was injured or lost. Here's a snippet of the conversation.
2: Sir, सबसे पहले तो आपने जो काम किया है उसके लिए big big congratulations to you. What happened? क्या हुआ था उस समय जब ये पूरी घटना हो रही थी?
3: Thank you, ma'am. At the time, that was the normal day. Then the classes started 6:30. Then I was on there. At 9:10, the one of my accountants shouted there and said, the flood is coming, everything is went up. Then what happened? Then I was inside the classroom and I came on into the basement. Then what happened? I am asking, the flood is coming. Then who will believe that first? Then one of my another colleague came near me and said, sir, the flood is coming and the whole village is swept upwards. Then he ride the motorbike and went out. Then one same time, then other colleagues also coming by doing telephone or something like that. Then one of my guardian came there and said, big flood is coming from upwards. So I want to take my child out. So on that time, more than 900 students were learning there. I immediately think that, and some of my colleagues came there, and we decided to, the information is wrong, then we hamper the single day education. If the information is right, we hamper the people's life. Then we immediately send the children to go to the safe place. If the safe place is your home, but if your home is near that river bank, so go up. So immediately you go back to home.
2: You also ran with the children.
3: First directed them. My colleagues ran with them, and I back in the classes.

0: I ordered to my colleagues, to my gatekeeper, to my security guard, to whistle there, security guard also whistle there, and send the children back there. So some children are being panic.
1: What did you feel when you looked back and saw your school no more there?
0: I feel very pain. Then I was also the student of the same school. Then I went up with my students, and when I went up, running, and go up to the hill, then I looked back, nothing is there. Then I sat down, and then being very emotional at that time. So nothing could happen. I spent most of the, like 70% time of my life, I spent there, because I was the student there, I'm still teaching there from last 23 years. So everything gone within 10 minutes.
1: How difficult was it for you to come to terms that that building is not there anymore and you have saved so many lives?
0: Yeah, no building, but saved the life. So here also I came here to talk to those authorities. Now we save the people's life, but again, we have to continue the education. Education is also the another part. So,
1: what was the reaction from the children? Because they must be running, small, big, everyone.
0: Yeah.
1: How did you held on to their emotional quotient?
0: At the time, we didn't have a small one, because we run the school in two shifted. So grade 8 to 12 in morning, then one nursery to 7 in the daytime. So only the students were up to 11, 12 years to 18, 19 years, they were there. Then they being very scared, they being very panicked, they are crying. And some, where is my parents? Where are they? They have that sort of problem.
1: Did you cry?
0: No, I control my emotion. If I cry, no one would stop. So I cry somewhere while looking that, everything swept away, I stay there and I start crying. And to yesterday I have gone there to look the worst away the school. Then at that time I became very panic.
2: It was such a powerful event that earthquake monitoring agencies mistook it for an earthquake of a 5.2 magnitude intensity. But it was actually massive amounts of ice, snow, rock and mud just thundering down thousands of feet and well impacting with the valley below. The toll and its aftermath, it's still being assessed, but here's a short primer on the very genesis of the terrible flash floods and why it swept everything in its path.
3: The sun had been shining up in the high Himalayas around the Gerong County of the Tibet Autonomous Region in China. It was still Tuesday, 25th of August, 2026, and there were still hours to go before disaster was to strike. The relatively warm spell carried on to the next day, the 26th of August, 2026, as snow that had accumulated on the mountainsides and on top of glaciers kept melting away. At around 10:52 a.m. China Standard Time, a massive chunk of ice snapped off a glacier. Parts of the glacier tore down the side of the 24,000 feet high Langtang Lirung Mountain in Nepal. An estimated 500 million tons of ice, earth, and rock fragments fell 4,000 feet into the Lendekhola River across the border into China. This rock and ice avalanche ended up blocking the Lendekhola River, creating a natural dam. Water started to accumulate and the pressure on the unstable dam started to increase until it finally gave way. ...20 kilometers downriver and around 10,000 feet below in altitude sat the Gerong port, a crucial border crossing between China and Nepal. On the morning of 26th August, it was business as usual at the border post, a primary overland entry point for Indian pilgrims traveling to Mount Kailash and Mansarovar in Tibet. Gerong was buzzing with activity, unaware of the terrible doom headed its way. 7 minutes is all that it took for the massive rush of floodwaters to cover the 20 kilometers and obliterate Gerong Port. The powerful kinetic energy of the flood drove the flow downhill at an estimated average speed of around 170 feet per second as it entered Nepal, leaving death and devastation in its wake. A torrent of mud and water tore through the border region, sweeping away homes and roads as it made its way from the Lendekola River to the Bhotekoshi and then the river Trishuli. The powerful floodwater and debris traveled some 100 kilometers downstream, sweeping through riverside towns and villages along a region popular with mountaineering tourists and pilgrims in northern Nepal. Video by eyewitnesses from Nepal showed the Inspet River wiping out bridges and towns and large chunks of roads. Initial estimates suggest that when it began, the flash flood water and debris traveled at a speed close to 200 kilometers per hour. The fury of the floodwaters can be imagined as water levels on the Trishuli River were said to have risen by as much as 30 feet within half an hour. No wonder then that estimates have put the energy released as that equivalent to an earthquake of more than 5 on the Richter scale.
2: Now shifting focus homewards now, the 7.8% GDP number for the first quarter of financial year 26 has triggered a political war of words. The government on one hand is celebrating what the Prime Minister hails as a Herculean feat, pointing to growth despite oil price shocks, supply chain disruptions and, well, global uncertainty. Hitting out at the opposition, the PM said that the doomsayers are doomed while India bloomed yet again. But on the other side, the opposition says the headline numbers, they do not tell the real story, the whole story. Congress has raised concerns over slow agricultural growth, a manufacturing slowdown, jobs and rising debt. The BJP on its part, it's hit back, accusing the Congress of spreading pessimism and demanding an apology from Rahul Gandhi over his earlier criticism of the Indian economy. We get you some reactions from either side.
4: I think the real concerns stay around the fact that India's agriculture is growing at merely 3.6%, which is the largest employer as far as India is concerned. Manufacturing continues to slump. The GFCF, which is the gross fixed capital formation, which is an indicator of what kind of investment is happening in India from the Indian corporates, again, not picking up. So those are signs. And of course, jobs continues to be a big area of concern. Besides that, the fact that our debt to the GDP ratio and our debt is looming large continues to be a factor, and so does the fate of India's currency. The fact that the rupee has been relentlessly falling against the dollar and the RBI has had to pump in a lot of money, a lot of dollars to arrest the fall of the Indian rupee should be areas of concern.
5: The GDP growth and the growth rate of India was 7.8%. Rahul Gandhi, जिसने इंडियन इकोनॉमी को डेड इकोनॉमी बताया था, आज राहुल गांधी और उनका पूरा निराशावादी इकोसिस्टम को देश से माफी मांगनी चाहिए. दे शुड अपोलोजाइज टू द पीपल ऑफ द कंट्री बिकॉज नॉट जस्ट दे अटेम्प्टेड टू स्प्रेड पैनिक, दे वर ब्लेटेंटली लाइंग.
2: Shifting focus, Amid reports of rift between Congress and TVK in Tamil Nadu, Congress MP Praveen Chakravarti, he met Chief Minister Vijay. Sources tell NDTV that all is well between the two parties with no change in the alliance ties, at least for now. Both sides, they remain broadly aligned on policy, politics and even governance, and see cadres pitching their leaders for Prime Minister as political posturing and not an alliance threat. The meeting comes days after unease triggered by repeated TVK pitches projecting Vijay as a possible PM face for 2029. Congress Minister S. Rajesh Kumar. He then warned that if the TVK does not back Rahul Gandhi as the 2029 PM face, Congress ministers could quit the Vijay cabinet altogether. Adding to the rift bus, Congress legislative party lead Tharai Kubert has moved to the front row of the opposition benches in the Tamil Nadu Assembly. We get you some reactions.
6: அவர்கள் பேசும்போது எங்களுடைய முதல்வர் அடுத்த பிரதமர் என்று சொல்லியிருந்தார்கள். அதுக்கு ஒவ்வொரு காலகட்டத்திலும் பத்திரிகை நண்பர்களாக இருக்கட்டும் அல்லது ஊடகவியல் நண்பர்களாக இருக்கட்டும், அவர்கள் 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
8: 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Mr. Rahul Gandhi was also standing on the stage when Mr. Vijay took oath. He had no business to be there. And now when everybody says Talpati Vijay to be the next PM, they are panicking. Now Mr. Rahul Gandhi's biggest competitor is Mr. Vijay. So we'll see how it goes.
2: It's also very important to remember here the growing unease between the two parties started when TVK leaders, they started pitching Vijay as the Prime Minister. Listen into some of those pitches from the TVK leaders.
9: 5-6 வடமாநிலங்கள் சேர்ந்தால் ஒரு பிரதம மந்திரியை உருவாக்க முடியும் என்கின்ற நிலை இன்றைய வரையும் இருந்துட்டு இருக்கு. அதை மாற்றப்பட வேண்டும். தென்னிந்தியாவிலிருந்து ஏன் தமிழ்நாட்டிலிருந்து ஒரு பிரதம மந்திரி எதிர்காலத்தில் உருவாக்கப்பட வேண்டும்.
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13: New rules of engagement. Ambitions crossing borders. Voices refusing to wait their turn. India is chasing years. Faster. Bolder. More restless. It doesn't stop. Neither do we. NDTV, when it really matters.
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13: 3 decades of watching the world change. Of asking the questions that couldn't wait. Of telling the stories that couldn't be ignored. Of holding the line when it mattered most. Times change. Our purpose doesn't. 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

0: second changes everything. A minute moves a nation.
1: Rang rang rang rang rang rang rangine rang rangine re dekho kaise bhi ho tin rang bana rahe
2: bojpins rang bana rahe.

0: Welcome back. The Supreme Court will today hear Delhi police's plea seeking quashing of all 13 FIRs registered in connection with the Jantar Mantar protests. The cop's proposal is to drop these FIRs, which include serious charges such as rioting and attempting to murder, while also seeking permission for a fresh FIR against those with criminal antecedents. The plea comes ahead of the CJP's planned September 5 march, with the group maintaining it will ensure the government fulfills all the commitments. Reacting to the cop's plea, the CJP said that positive development is expected on the compensating families of NEET suicide victims as well. Meanwhile, Maharashtra Chief Minister Devendra Fadnavis is hit out at the CJP, calling it a Congress Juta organization and questioning the role of the groups backing the campaign. Well, with that, it's time we step into a short break. Much more lineup on the other side. We'll be right back.
1: Across the country, he has tracked the pulse of power from Washington to Korea. Witnessed history being made in global capitals and conflict zones. Brought clarity to complex issues of national security and international affairs. Aditya Raj Kaul, covering international affairs like no one else. 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
1: New rules of engagement. Ambitions crossing borders. Voices refusing to wait their turn. India is chasing years. Faster, bolder, more restless. It doesn't stop. Neither do we. NDTV, when it really matters.
4: Thode mein zyada swaad, yehi to hai iski khas baat.
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1: Three decades of watching the world change. Of asking the questions that couldn't wait. Of telling the stories that couldn't be ignored. Of holding the line when it mattered most. Times change.
6: Rang rang rang rang rang rang din rang rang din re dekho kaise bhi ho din rang bana rahe
7: bojo paints rang bana rahe.

0: Welcome back, US. Shifting our focus to Central Asia, where PM Modi held a bilateral meeting with Iranian President Masoud Pezeshkian last evening on the sidelines of the SCO summit in Bishkek. The two leaders discussed the prevailing situation in the region, that's West Asia, with PM Modi raising the safety of Indian seafarers. He said India will continue to back peace efforts and that diplomacy remains the way forward. President Pezeshkian, on his part, thanked New Delhi for its support and said Tehran's focus has been on protecting its citizens and pursuing dialogue since the very start. Pezeshkian further pointed to the impact of sanctions and said Iran is ready to deepen ties despite these restrictions. Both the sides agreed to expand trade and also discuss cooperation on the all-important Chabahar port project. We get you some more.
1: Yes, President Pezeshkian, in fact, thanked India for our support to the various efforts that are out there to foster peace. And he made the point that, the continuation of the war is in no one's interest, and its prolongation doesn't really benefit anybody. And given the fact that India has close ties, civilizational, cultural, people-to-people ties with Iran, that India also had a role in supporting efforts towards peace. And Prime Minister mentioned to him that we have added our voice wherever feasible to efforts to end the conflict.
0: PM Modi met Russian President Vladimir Putin on the sidelines of the SCO summit as well. This is where Prime Minister Modi asserted India's push for a peaceful resolution to the Ukraine conflict. Meanwhile, Russian President Vladimir Putin, he underlined the growing strength of India-Russia partnership, especially in key areas such as defense. Here's a report.
2: Endless war se end of war. उसी दिशा में जाना ही होगा।
3: When Prime Minister Narendra Modi spoke the aforementioned words, India's message of peace spread across the world within seconds. With Russian President Vladimir Putin seated right in front of PM Modi, this was India's strongest message to end war in the Ukraine, a war that has dragged on for a longer time than the First World War.
4: Abhiraj Kaur from NDTV. President Pezeshkian in the Iran readout says that and urges Prime Minister Modi to use his extensive contacts for peace and prosperity in the region. Could you actually elaborate on that in the context of Russia as well? There's been a statement by Prime Minister Modi to end the endless war. What is India's position both in context of both the conflicts and what was discussed?
1: Not only did the Prime Minister emphasized the importance that we continue to attach to dialogue and diplomacy as being essential in resolving any differences, but also his emphasis on really the need to move from endless war to the end of war. Quite apart from that, he also underlined the fact that, every day spent in the perpetuation of war is a dismal prospect. And every step taken towards ending this war is a step in the direction of hope for humanity.
3: Prime Minister Modi famously told Putin 4 years ago at the Uzbekistan SCO summit that it is not an era for war.
5: आज का युग युद्ध का है नहीं, और हमने फोन पर भी कई बार आपसे इस विषय में बात की है कि डेमोक्रेसी और डिप्लोमेसी और डायलॉग ये सारी बातें ऐसी हैं कि जो दुनिया को एक स्पर्श करती हैं।
3: The phrase became India's defining diplomatic position, signaling that territorial disputes cannot be resolved through armed conflict. PM Modi highlighted this stance at the latest SCO edition by saying India will continue to back peace efforts and that a peaceful resolution is important for humanity. According to sources, The leaders also discussed conflicts in West Asia and the Black Sea region, which have impacted maritime trade and the safety and security of Indian seafarers. Complementing the efforts made by PM Modi, Putin said that India-Russia ties have been strengthening with trade cooperation, showing positive trends. The gaze now shifts to the BRICS summit, set to be hosted by New Delhi on September 12.
2: Bharat BRICS summit.
3: With Putin likely to visit, his second within a year. Bureau report, NDTV World.
0: Well, viewers, you see, and you've got to realize this, you see, diplomacy doesn't always happen across a negotiating table or in closed rooms. You see, sometimes it happens on the road, out in the open. From Tianjin all the way to Bishkek, PM Modi and Putin, they've turned chair car rides into striking diplomatic optics. The Modi-Putin car diplomacy, or should I just call it car diplomacy, it continues. Our Rex report tells you all you need to know.
3: Diplomacy is usually conducted across negotiating tables. But between Prime Minister Narendra Modi and Vladimir Putin, some of the most striking diplomatic optics have unfolded on four wheels. Two SCO summits, two different years, two very different cars. From a 45-minute drive together in the Russian-made Aurus in Tianjin last year to a ride together in the World Nomad Games in Bishkek on Monday, the Modi-Putin car diplomacy continues. In Bishkek, PM Modi himself posted the photograph. A simple journey, but striking diplomatic optics. But this isn't the first time. At last year's SCO summit, PM Modi and Putin made headlines with another unusual diplomatic commute. The Russian president wanted to travel with PM Modi to their bilateral meeting venue, the Ritz-Carlton Hotel, some distance away from the main SCO venue. Sources told NDTV that Putin waited for around 10 minutes for Modi to join him. And then, the two leaders set off together. A roughly 45-minute drive in a Russian-made Aurus sedan. Away from the formal conference rooms, the two leaders had time for an extended conversation. And there is another chapter to this unusual Modi-Putin car story. During Putin's visit to Delhi, Prime Minister Modi drove the Russian president. Not in his usual Range Rover, but in a white Toyota Fortuner. The vehicle's registration number, MH01EN5795, became an internet talking point after photographs circulated. A shared car creates an informal space away from the negotiating table. And when those images are released to the public, they become diplomatic messaging in themselves. At a time of war in the Ukraine, tariff tensions, and an increasingly complicated global order, the Modi-Putin car rides project something very deliberate. Familiarity, personal rapport, and continuity in the India-Russia relationship. With Aditya Rajkol in Bishkek, Bureau Report, NDTV.

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5: He has tracked the pulse of power from Washington to Korea. Witnessed history being made in global capitals and conflict zones. Brought clarity to complex issues of national security and international affairs. Aditya Raj Kaul, covering international affairs like no one else. 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
6: Meetha ya namkeen, chahe jaise khao, 100% suji se bani, aur pure vermicelli, swadisht. सेहतमंद हर रोज।
5: 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Three decades of watching the world change. Of asking the questions that couldn't wait. Of telling the stories that couldn't be ignored.
7: Welcome back, viewers. The U.S. government wants to end work permits for certain H-4 visa spouses, but legal experts say there's no immediate danger to current workers, at least not for now. You see, the DHS posted this proposal on my right hand side on August 29th. It's triggered concern across India. The plan would end the decade-old policy allowing some H-4 spouses of H-1B visa holders to work inside the country. But current work permits remain valid and employment continues as normal. Meanwhile, here are the proposed changes. First and foremost, the proposal would restore restrictions blocking H-4 spouses from entering the US labor market. Indians face the biggest possible impact here. You see, 93% of approved H-4 work permits between 2014 and 2017 went to Indian citizens, with 94% of those going to women. There's no enforcement date which has yet been determined. There's no specific deadline that has been set yet by the US government. Meanwhile, the DHS must still publish a formal rule and allow public comments. No permits will be cancelled until a final rule takes effect. Meanwhile, the rulemaking process involves several stages of legal review, meaning implementation is still months, if not years away. Affected families, meanwhile, should monitor official updates and, well, continue working under their existing valid authorizations. Well, with its time, we slip into a short break. My colleague Parmeshwar Bawa gets you the breakfast show on the other side. Stay tuned.
5: He has tracked the pulse of power from Washington to Korea. Witnessed history being made in global capitals and conflict zones. Brought clarity to complex issues of national security and international affairs. Aditya Raj Kaul, covering international affairs like no one else. Only on NDTV Network.

0: no matter what your day throws at you, stay in the spa state of mind with the Kohler Spa at home.
1: Our pure Shahi Paneer Masala. Delicious, healthy, every day. New rules of engagement. Ambitions crossing borders. Voices refusing to wait their turn. India is chasing gears. Faster. Bolder. More restless. It doesn't stop. Neither do we. NDTV. When it really matters.
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1: Three decades of watching the world change. Of asking the questions that couldn't wait. Of telling the stories that couldn't be ignored. Of holding the line when it mattered most. Times change, our purpose doesn't. NDTV 24/7 is now NDTV, when it really matters.
5: मीठा या नमकीन, चाहे जैसे खाओ, 100% सूजी से बनी आर प्योर वर्मिसली, स्वादिष्ट, सेहतमंद, हर रोज.
1: Three decades of watching the world change. Of asking the questions that couldn't wait. Of telling the stories that couldn't be ignored. Of holding the line when it mattered most. Times change, our purpose doesn't. NDTV 24/7 is now NDTV, when it really matters.

a second changes everything. A minute moves a nation. An hour becomes history for three decades. NDTV has been there for the moments that were

rate of 7.8% in the April-June quarter. The government and the opposition are caught in a war of words, with Prime Minister Modi calling it a Herculean feat, while the Congress describes it as a greatly distorted picture of our economy. Fresh speculation over the opposition's 2029 Prime Minister face has triggered political buzz. Congress MP Praveen Chakravarti met Tamil Nadu Chief Minister Vijay amid reports of tensions, though sources say the Congress TVK alliance remains intact. The Supreme Court has set to hear the Modi government's plea seeking to quash all FIRs filed in connection with the Jantar Mantar protest. This as the Delhi police has moved the Supreme Court seeking to quash 13 FIRs linked to the protests, including serious charges of rioting and murder. With the United States tightening the economic screws on Tehran and resuming strikes on Iran after a month-long lull, Prime Minister Modi has called for expanding and diversifying trade with Iran as he met President Masoud Pezeshkian on the sidelines of the Shanghai Cooperation Organization summit in Bishkek.

0: All right, it's day 7 of the rescue operation in Nepal. And at this stage, the numbers alone tell you how enormous this disaster is. More than 900 people are dead. More than 4,000 people are still missing as we speak. And over 10,000 have been rescued, but the search is continuing across some of the worst hit areas, including tunnels where people are still feared trapped. You must note that in Tibet, 16 people have died and more than 550 are missing. In Nepal, more than 590 foreigners are among those unaccounted for this morning. Meanwhile, the rescue operation continues in Chilim and Langtang. India's ambassador to Nepal, Naveen Srivastav, says that Nepali forces have now probed 185 meters into the tunnel and the rescue efforts are continuing. So far, you must note that India has airlifted 68.5 tons of aid, deployed an 18-member tunnel rescue team, and we're currently helping construct 42 Bailey bridges. But 7 days on, the real test, of course, is whether rescue operations can still reach the thousands, the hundreds that remain unaccounted for.
1: So NDTV has managed to reach Trishuli Hydro Power Project tunnel number 216, where I just said that some workers are trapped after that fateful morning. And if we can zoom in and show you directly the relief and the rescue operations which are on at this tunnel right now, we can see the disaster management workers continuously working, trying to get inside those tunnels. If we zoom in closer, we can see the orange uniform of the disaster management workers.
2: Right now in Trishuli Bayar, and this is the Trishuli River flowing behind me, this particular town has been completely wiped off as far as this flash flood in Nepal is concerned. And this town bore the maximum brunt of the flash flood. You can see the silt deposition on the second and the third floor of the houses. So you can well imagine the level or the height of the water which must have been flowing here when that flash flood come. But very interestingly, when this entire town has been devastated and most of the concrete structures have been converted, have been reduced to the ground, now this particular house in green, you can see this house in green, this is the only house actually which is standing tall. And we don't know the reason why it has happened so, but seems like engineering marvel of a sort, because you can see the pillars of a few of the pillars of this particular house, they have been broken, but still this entire house is standing, and there were still people on the second floor of the house, though the administration came here and they asked them to evacuate as it is not considered to be safe residing in this particular house. But somehow on the social media, this particular house went viral because of the engineering marvel it has shown. You can see the ground floor, the basement at the ground floor of the house and the first floor as well, completely covered in silt of the river. There are even boulders over there. So you can well imagine the kind of impact this house would have had when the water must have flash flood must have gushed in. But still this house is standing tall, and it actually did withheld the

0: strength, the force of the water which must have hit this house. From Trishuli town in Nepal, this is Prabhakar Kumar for NDTV.
1: Well, the devastating human cost of Nepal's floods is emerging through some heartbreaking visuals that are coming in. From a mother's final farewell to mass burials and scenes of destruction, these are the latest images coming in from the disaster zone. There's raw grief in Nepal, captured in heartbreaking visuals. A mother is seen overcome with anguish as she performs the final rites for her son, killed in the devastating flash floods. This painful cremation reflects the human cost of the disaster. Meanwhile, these haunting visuals show unidentified victims of Nepal's deadly floods being laid to rest in mass burial trenches. The bodies, we're told, are piling up and there's limited space. Authorities are resorting to mass burials amid concerns over health risks as well. This as at least 590 foreign nationals from 39 countries are missing in Nepal after the devastating flood that struck the Himalayan nation last week. The devastation is, of course, still visible across Nepal's Nuwakot district. These fresh visuals show the scale of the destruction left behind by the flash floods as rescue and recovery teams continue to search the premises, their grim search through the affected areas. Meanwhile, you know, Rajendra Davadi, a Nepal school principal's quick action, helped save 900 children, actually over 900 children, after he received a warning that fast rising flood waters were heading towards the school in Nuwakot. So at around 9:20 a.m. on a Wednesday morning, to be precise, a friend called him and warned that a nearby village had been swept away by the river. Mr. Davadi immediately had called the school. They rang the bell there, told the teachers to take the children out of their classrooms. He also called the school bus drivers and asked them to turn back. The children eventually took shelter under a bodhi tree, we're told. Just take a look at the details.
2: Sir, सबसे पहले तो आपने जो काम किया है उसके लिए big congratulations to you. What happened? क्या हुआ था उस समय जब ये पूरी घटना हो रही थी?
3: Thank you, ma'am. At the time, that was the normal day. Then the classes started 6:30. Then I was on there at 9:10. The one of my accountants shouted there and said, "The flood is coming. Everything is went up." Then what happened? Then I was inside the classroom and I came on into the basement. Then what happened? I am asking that flood is coming. Then who will believe that first? Then one of my another colleague came near me and said, "Sir, the flood is coming and whole village is swept upwards." Then he ride the motorbike and went out. Then one same time, then other colleagues also coming by doing telephone or something like that. Then one of my guardian came there and said, "Big flood is coming from upwards. So I want to take my child out." So on that time, more than 900 students were learning there. I immediately think that, and some of my colleagues came there, and we decided to, if the information is wrong, then we hamper the single day education. If the information is right, we hamper the people's life. Then we immediately send the children to go to the safe place. If the safe place is your home, but if your home is near that river bank, so go up. So immediately you go back to home.
2: You also ran with the children.
3: First directed them. My colleagues ran with them, and I backend the classes. I announced to my colleagues, to my gatekeeper, to my security guard, to whistle there. Security guard also whistle there and send the children back there. So some children are being panic.
2: What did you feel when you looked back and saw your school no more there?
3: I feel very pained. Then I was also the student of the same school. Then I went up with my students, and when I went up, I running and go up to the hill. Then I looked back, nothing is there. Then I sat down and then being very emotional at that time. So nothing could happen. I spent most of the, like 70% time of my life I spent there, because I was the student there. I'm still teaching there from last 23 years. So everything gone within 10 minutes.
2: How difficult was it for you to come to terms that that building is not there anymore and you have saved so many lives?
3: Yeah, no building, but saved the life. So here also, I came here to talk those authorities. Now we save the people's life, but again, we have to continue the education. Education is also the another part. So
2: what was the reaction from the children? Because they must be running, small, big, everyone.
3: Yeah.
2: How did you held on to their emotional quotient?
3: At the time, we didn't have a small one, because we run the school in two shifted. So grade 8 to 12 in morning, then one nursery to 7 in the daytime. So only the students were up to 11, 12 years to 18, 19 years, they were there. Then they being very scared, they being very panicked, they are crying, and some, where is my parents, where are they? They have that sort of problem.
2: Did you cry?
3: No, I control my emotion. If I cry, no one would stop. So I cry somewhere while looking that, while at the everything swept away, I stay there and I start crying. And to yesterday, I have gone there to look the worst away, the school. Then at that time, I became very panic.
1: Well, Nepal is now confronting the devastating cost of the floods, the lives lost, the homes destroyed, the human impact, the critical power infrastructure wiped out. And as the rescue efforts and the relief efforts continue, the scale of the destruction is becoming clearer day by day. And so is the long road to rebuilding. Take a look at this crucial report.
4: The body of a child, perhaps 5 or 6 years old, being pulled out of the ruins of this home. It's a heartbreaking scene being reported over and over in front of our eyes, wherever we go. This is Ground Zero at Devi Ghat, where the extent of death and devastation is becoming clearer by the hour.
5: In Devi Ghat, the stench of death is overpowering. It could be livestock. There have been bodies of people who have been recovered in the last half an hour or so, is what we are told. But digging through the basements of all of these homes, getting out bodies, it becomes a serious healthcare risk as well at a certain stage. And that's the big concern also, shouldn't be forgotten. Several days have now passed, and decomposing bodies of livestock, of people, that poses a serious health risk, something which authorities over here would be alert to.
4: As I walk through the ruins of this village, I meet a man who takes me to what was his restaurant.
6: Me idhari tha hamara bachcha teen bachche aur bibi aur me sab bach gaye 2 minute se 2 minute aage kam ho gaya tha to marta tha aawaz bahut bada aaya gding gding gding karke aur to hum log bachche ko bhagaya. मतलब खुद दुकान छोड़ के भाग गए हम लोग, कुछ भी नहीं निकाला, खाली हाथ निकल गए.
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4: Who will help build these homes? The lives of the countless families who've lost everything, loved ones, jobs, and even hope. The economic impact of what has happened is staggering. These are the remains of a solar power plant in Buttar, a short distance away from Devi Ghat. Located near the Trishuli River, which broke its banks last week, it's just one of several power plants that have been wiped out. Walking across the thick mud that's covered this area is a constant hazard. On the banks of the Trishuli, this solar power plant, as it were, is almost completely destroyed. There are literally hundreds
7: of solar panels which have been obliterated, destroyed by the force,

0: of the waters. It's not just that these panels have been lifted away. The force can be seen by the fact that all of these are twisted. Many of them have broken apart. This is just one example of a power plant. This is a small one, but one example of a power station which has been badly impacted by the raging waters of the Trisuli. Further north, there are desperate rescue efforts on at run-of-the-river Haidal power projects. Indian, Nepali and Chinese tunneling experts have deployed across the region amidst reports that hundreds may be trapped inside. The flash flood along the Lendekola, Bhotekoshi and Trisuli river systems directly affected at least 12 power generation facilities. This has knocked out nearly 430 megawatts of electricity capacity. The damage has shrunk Nepal's export surplus, but has not made Nepal a net importer of power at the moment. The cost, however, to rebuild infrastructure, from homes to roads to bridges and power plants, is staggering.
1: The next phase is early recovery, you know, temporary shelter, temporary, you know, cash for work, etc. You know, that has to be a priority. But the daunting task over the medium term is, as you can see, is reconstruction. And that's what we're focused on.
0: As the mud hardens over what remains of these riverbanks, the true cost of this tragedy becomes painfully clear. It's not measured in megawatts lost or infrastructure to rebuild, but in the shattered lives of those who've lost everything. From the ruins of Devi Ghat to the buried power plants, Nepal faces a long, painful road to recovery. For a nation built on resilience, the ultimate test is no longer just rescue, it's giving back hope to the broken. With Sheikh Momin, Vishnu Shom for NDTV.
2: Well, meanwhile, rescue operations are underway at the Chilime Hydropower Project Tunnel, where workers are feared trapped following the devastating flash floods. Indian, Nepali and Indian rescue teams, they're actually working together using specialized equipment to clear debris and reach those believed to be inside. We've got dramatic visuals coming in as well, ones that you can see behind me as well. Our reporters have been on the ground capturing all the rescue operations, the human impact of this devastating flood, and much more. Take a look at this detailed report.
3: NDTV is the first media crew to reach a latch point which used to connect Nepal with Sibitanga border. Behind me is a sea, the hydropower plant tunnel, where you can see the Ditapta gun. It's been working 24/7 since last few days to get a sense of people as present inside, to reach to them. Well, there have been reports that some locals and the workers of hydropower plant are stranded for last 4 days inside, and inspectors are at all the equipment, the generators are required by this disaster management team. As they fill in and get in, site this tunnel, I will get the people out who are started. There are various countries helping out. There's an Indian team which has been thrown especially to help out the disaster management team of this SCA population. Tapa has just landed. The staff, fitness, generators, security for me in getting things which is required for both of the operation. So this is the biggest news. We have reached that point where we can actually see what was footing this operation is still on. And it is a challenge for the authorities here, for the Nepalese government, to actually get a sense of what has happened inside for the last so many days. NDTV, the first network to reach that point. Well, this is the point which also used to connect Nepal with Tibet and China. This was the point to Shapi Bazaar. This was the point which was connecting to Timor Bazaar, and then ahead to Lhasa, Tibet, and then ahead to Mansarovar. This was the route taken by all the tourists, and this is where the destruction hit first. This is how the home destruction swept the Vidhi Kanambet and kept through ahead and entered Nepal. Right, exclusive pictures, first time on NDTV. That the operation still on. It is a challenging operation for the disaster management team. Get inside those tunnels. There are various tunnels around.

0: this area where people have stranded, and these are going to pull the first pictures. You can see down there, puppets being carried out of by after the ceiling. I'm getting a sense of what half the people are stranded inside. That is the biggest challenge. And this is what lasts so many days, and now that is that point where this population is born right now.
1: On that note, let's turn our attention to breaking news we're tracking this morning. We have a political counterattack from the BJP currently after P. Chidambaram flagged India's position in the Dems Electoral Democracy Index. BJP CR Kesavan has accused the Congress of double-faced duplicity and asked why the former finance minister is silent on India's latest GDP numbers. Basically, you must note that the BJP's argument is 7.8% growth is evidence of the Modi government's performance, and therefore the BJP says it's a rebuttal to what it calls the Congress's politics of pessimism. But we have to notice what's happened here. Mr. Chidambaram has raised a question about democracy, and the BJP is now responding with GDP growth and Mr. Chidambaram's record as finance minister. That's the latest we have with a response from CR Kesavan coming in. This, of course, after P. Chidambaram had flagged India's position in the V-Dems Electoral Democracy Index without further comment. CR Kesavan, though, on behalf of the BJP, has accused the Congress of double-faced duplicity and asked why the former finance minister is currently silent on India's latest GDP numbers. This is the BJP continues to assert that 7.8% growth is evidence of the Modi government's performance and therefore a rebuttal to what it calls the Congress's politics of pessimism. But we have to notice the finer detail here. Mr. Chidambaram is raising a question about the democracy index. And CR Kesavan this morning is responding with GDP growth and Mr. Chidambaram's record as finance minister. All right, we have Mr. Kesavan joining us on the phone line this morning. Mr. Kesavan, we've just read your remarks regarding Mr. Chidambaram's comment about the electoral democracy index. He's raised a question about the democracy impact, though, the index. And you have responded with the GDP growth, that 7.8 figure, and questioned Mr. Chidambaram's record as finance minister.
2: Good morning to you, Parameshwar, and your audience. Why does Mr. Chidambaram not commented upon the phenomenal GDP figures yesterday? So he's a former finance minister. They had plummeted the Indian economy. The Congress-led UP had plummeted it to a fragile economy. And yesterday, the economic indicators came out. Phenomenal numbers under Prime Minister Modi ji's leadership. So why is the former finance minister of the Congress-led UPA government, which, you know, basically relegated India to a fragile economy, remains tongue-tied in keeping a conspicuous silence on the phenomenal economic growth? Why does he talk about this and not the economic growth? He was a former finance minister, and the exceptional growth trajectory of the Indian economy is a steadfast testimony to Prime Minister's politics of performance. He is not commenting about the numbers because this is a resounding snub to Rahul Gandhi's politics of pessimism. Rahul Gandhi, despite holding a constitutional position, the most reckless and irresponsible manner, called the Indian economy dead. So Chidambaram kept quiet at that time. Today the numbers have come out. This is a resounding, you know, befitting reply to the negative naysayers of the Congress Party and the, you know, nawabs of negativity of the Congress Party like Rahul Gandhi. So why does Chidambaram, who claims to give gyan on the finance and economy, why is he keeping quiet on yesterday's numbers and talking about this index? Shouldn't Mr. Chidambaram be questioned on that? That is the fundamental question here. And let me tell you one thing. The people of India are watching, and the Prime Minister Modi ji, there have been global uncertainty, shocks, wars. Despite all that, the Indian economy is robust and resilient under Prime Minister Modi ji's visionary guidance, and we are marching to become a Viksit Bharat. At this time, these people try to undermine our nation's phenomenal growth, the Congress Party, and these numbers are a resounding stuff. Let them answer. Let Rahul Gandhi answer. If he's not able to answer, let him come and apologize to the country for trying to, you know, undermine India and our economy. So, and Mr. Chidambaram, instead of talking about, you know, voting index,
1: so Mr. Kesavan,
2: democracy index, why
1: does strong, Mr. Kesavan, does strong economic growth then, in your view, somehow answer concerns about the health of democratic institutions that Mr. Chidambaram has flagged?
2: About the economic growth and why the Congress Party is ducking. They made a claim that the Indian economy is dead. And India is the fastest growing economy in the world. The fundamental moot question is, why is Rahul Gandhi, who said the Indian economy is dead, and why is Chidambaram, who presided over India being a

0: Prajaswamya economy and the Congress party when it was in government, why are they keeping quiet on the economic indicators and the GDP growth which have come out yesterday? That is the moot point. Why are they using red herrings and trying to deflect and duck from the phenomenal growth story of India? Aren't they proud when India does good? Aren't they happy that India is the fastest growing economy in the world? That is the question you should ask Mr. Chidambaram and the Congress party.
1: All right. We will, of course, get in touch with the Congress party for their response as well. But as always, Mr. Keswan, glad to have you back on The Breakfast Show. Thank you for your time. Aishwarya Jain is also tracking all the latest political reactions for us as we wait for a primary Congress reaction too. Aishwarya, Mr. Chidambaram's point appears to be that a country's performance cannot be reduced to an economic growth number. The BJP, though, is answering a criticism about India's democratic report in an index by pointing to the GDP numbers and questioning why the Congress has not addressed that 7.8 growth anywhere yet, right?
2: Well, that's right. In fact, the Bharatiya Janata Party had slammed the Congress party over the comments that were made earlier by Rahul Gandhi. The Bharatiya Janata Party said that now it's time that Rahul Gandhi owes India an apology. Rahul's political career is completely dead. He earlier stated that Indian economy is dead while India was fragile economy under the Congress party. The reality that Bharatiya Janata Party is now showcasing to the Congress party when the numbers are nearly out. As far as Mr. Chidambaram is concerned, it is, P. Chidambaram, former finance minister, who has stated that India ranks 106th amongst the 179 countries on the electoral democracy index. He is certainly pointing out at how the democracy index has lowered down in numbers. India's ranking has drastically gone down. And this index number, India is at lowest since 1975. Perhaps on the other side, the Bharatiya Janata Party clearly stating that why not look at the numbers of the GDP, the Congress that was earlier questioning about India's financial status, and also many other comments coming in as far as the opposition parties who are hitting out, stating that this GDP has just helped the top, the people who are sitting on the tops, and nothing has been transferred to the common people. The common people are still suffering, and these GDP numbers are the numbers of the Bharatiya Janata Party or the government right. That they have just perpetuated.
1: Aishwarya, as always, thanks so much for joining us with The Lowdown. We'll, of course, revert to you for regular updates. All right, 7.8% growth. That is the headline number from the first quarter of FY26-27, and it has immediately become a political number too. The government is celebrating what Prime Minister Narendra Modi is calling a Herculean feat, pointing to growth despite oil price shocks, despite supply chain disruptions, despite global uncertainty as well. But hitting out at the opposition, the Prime Minister has categorically said that doomsayers are doomed while India bloomed yet again. But the opposition is saying, look beyond that headline. It points to slower agriculture concerns around manufacturing, jobs as well, household debt and private investment. The Congress has raised concerns over slow agricultural growth, a manufacturing slowdown as well, rising debt and jobs too. The BJP is hitting back, accusing the Congress of spreading pessimism and demanding an apology from Rahul Gandhi over his earlier criticism of the Indian economy. We've got crucial reactions lined up for you from the Congress and the BJP this morning. Listen in.
3: I think the real concerns stay around the fact that India's agriculture is growing at merely 3.6%, which is the largest employer as far as India is concerned. Manufacturing continues to slump. The GFCF, which is the gross fixed capital formation, which is an indicator of what kind of investment is happening in India from the Indian corporates, again, not picking up. So those are signs. And of course, jobs continues to be a big area of concern. Besides that, the fact that our debt to the GDP ratio and our debt is looming large continues to be a factor, and so does the fate of India's currency. The fact that the rupee has been relentlessly falling against the dollar and the RBI has had to pump in a lot of money, a lot of dollars to arrest the fall of the Indian rupee should be areas of concern.
4: The GDP growth and the growth rate of India was 7.8%. Rahul Gandhi, जिसने इंडियन इकोनॉमी को डेड इकोनॉमी बताया था, आज राहुल गांधी और उनका पूरा निराशावादी इकोसिस्टम को देश से माफी मांगनी चाहिए. दे शुड अपोलोजाइज टू द पीपल ऑफ द कंट्री.

0: such a high position, high chair, can use such a language.
1: Ashish, we'll of course continue to track all the political reactions that follow. As always, thanks so much for joining us with the latest details. Revanth Reddy has drawn a deliberately colourful comparison, saying the difference between him and KCR is the difference between a Nandi and a pig, and adding that no amount of paint can turn a donkey into a racehorse. As Ashish is reporting, the BRS has criticised these remarks as the Chief Minister tried to establish a contrast between his government and the previous BRS administration. Just listen in to Revanth Reddy's full remarks.
2: నీకు నాకు పోలికేందని అంటున్నా నందికి పందికున్నంత తేడా నందికి పందికున్నంత తేడా నాతోనే నీకు పోలికేంది గాడిదకు గంధం చెక్క వాసన తెలియదు గాడిదకు ఎంత రంగేసినా అది రేసు గుర్రం కాదు.
1: All right, meanwhile, let's turn our attention to the Apex Court. The Supreme Court will today hear Delhi Police's plea seeking quashing of all 13 FIRs registered in connection with the Jantar Mantar protest. The police proposal is to drop these FIRs, which include serious charges such as rioting and attempt to murder as well, while seeking permission for a fresh FIR against those with criminal pasts. The plea comes ahead of the CJP's planned September 5th march, with the group maintaining that it will ensure that the government fulfills all the commitments. And reacting to the police plea, the CJP said that positive development is expected on the compensating families of the NEET suicide victims front too. Meanwhile, Maharashtra Chief Minister Devendra Fadnavis has hit out at the Cockroach Janta Party, calling it a Congress Jitao organisation and questioning the role of the groups backing their campaign. All right, on that note, let's turn our attention to breaking updates coming in at the moment regarding aviation turbine fuel. Well, this morning we can confirm that aviation turbine fuel prices have increased by 5.46%. If I break that down for you, per litre, ATF prices have increased by 6.28 rupees per litre. They've increased now from 115 rupees to 121.28 per litre. That's the latest we're tracking. Of course, we are expecting air tickets to also get more costly. Our aviation correspondent Tanushka Datta will be joining us for more clarity on these prices as well. But for comparison, the price increase now basically means that ATF will cost 121.28 rupees per litre. That's an increase from its previous 115 rupees. Flight travel is expected to get costlier. Danish is joining us over the phone line with what this means for consumers like you and me. Danish, we're given to understand that ATF prices have increased by 5.46%. Breakdown for our viewers this morning, how this impacts you and me.
3: Well, that's correct. The ATF prices for domestic airlines has been increased for the second month in a row. This time we are seeing there is a bump of 5.46%, which clearly means that the ATF per litre has been costly by 6.28 rupees per litre. So if we look at the overall scheme of things, over the past 1 month, the ATF prices have been increased from rupees 115 to rupees 121.28 per litre. So as far as the overall impact is concerned, the airlines are expected to make the tickets a bit costly, but we are from a very long time that already the airlines are charging fuel surcharge to all the passengers. But we'll have to wait and know that what kind of translate, like how much will it actually translate into the final prices. So this is how a normal, common person like you and I will be impacted. But the increase in ATF prices is coming on the back of the high and sharp volatility that we have seen in the global crude oil prices. And then basically the ATF prices are dependent on Saudi ATF cracks. So hence, with the Saudi ATF cracks going up, we are seeing that the ATF prices in India have also increased. So although if we see for the second month in a row, the prices for the domestic airlines for uplifting with ATF has been increased, and this time it's a sharp increase of rupees 5.46%. And in fact, even last month, the prices were increased by rupees 5. So in the past 2 months, we can clearly say that the ATF prices have become much more costlier by at least 10 rupees.
1: Right. As always, Danish, thanks so much for joining us with the latest details. Well, this latest increase will raise fuel costs for domestic airlines, and it could put pressure on airfares. However, we have to note that changes in ticket prices also depend on passenger demand, of course, competition as well, and available network capacity. But as you know, jet fuel costs

0: I mean, jet fuel accounts for about 35% to 40% of an airline's overall operating expenditure in India, which basically makes ATF prices a key cost for domestic carriers. All right, meanwhile, let's switch tracks now. Prime Minister Modi, Russian President Vladimir Putin, and Chinese President Xi Jinping are back in focus, this time at the SEO summit in Bishkek. This high-profile trio is set to reunite a year after their much-watched appearance together at the SEO summit in Tianjin. And the three leaders sharing the stage again puts a spotlight on the India-Russia-China equation and, of course, the evolving dynamics among three of Asia's biggest powers. Prime Minister Modi has already held a bilateral meeting with Putin in Bishkek, with the two leaders discussing India-Russia ties and global issues amid all the geopolitics and the fragile state of affairs in the Middle East and between Russia and Ukraine as well. Aditya Raj Kaul joins us with what to watch out for.
1: NDTV is reporting from the Kyrgyz capital of Bishkek, where the SCO summit is about to kickstart. Yesterday was the crucial day where several bilateral meetings took place. Of course, Prime Minister Narendra Modi was engaged in four different bilaterals with Armenia, with Kyrgyzstan, with Iran and Russia. In Iran, of course, the Iranian President Pezeshkian thanked India for support and also urged him to use his contacts for efforts for peace across West Asia that has been ravaged by war. In front of Russia, of course, it was a very warm hug received by Prime Minister Narendra Modi when he met Russian President Putin, but also India and Prime Minister Modi urging Putin to in fact end the war, and the endless war cannot continue forever. Well, these meetings have been very crucial ahead of the BRICS that India will be hosting next month in New Delhi. But at the SCO platform today, we will see a lot of activities. The SCO declaration could come out, a kind of a joint statement from this particular summit, but we are standing at a location where all the international journalists are gathered here, and from here we will be moving to the SCO venue and the media center, where of course we'll be tracking all the details. Prime Minister Narendra Modi during the SCO will be pushing for more efforts to be taken to counter terrorism, to counter radicalization and extremism as well. In a world where India believes in Vasudev Kutumbakam, connectivity will be under focus as well trade. China and Russia will be focusing on a multipolar world at a time when US is continuously at war, one in West Asia, and the Russia-Ukraine war also continues. So stay tuned to NDTV as we get the latest details. From Bishkek in Kyrgyzstan, this is Aditya Raj Kaul for NDTV.
0: All right, crucially meanwhile, with the United States tightening the economic screws on Tehran and resuming strikes on Iran after a month-long lull, Prime Minister Modi has called for expanding and diversifying trade with Iran as he met President Masoud Pezeshkian on the sidelines of the Shanghai Cooperation Organization summit in Bishkek. The two leaders discussed the prevailing situation in the region, with our Prime Minister also raising the safety of Indian seafarers. He said India will continue to back peace efforts and that diplomacy remains the only way forward. President Pezeshkian also thanked New Delhi for all the support we've given them and said Tehran's focus has been on protecting its citizens and pursuing dialogue since the start. In fact, Mr. Pezeshkian further added that he actually pointed to the impact of sanctions and said that Iran is ready to deepen ties despite the restrictions. So as I mentioned, both sides have agreed to expand trade and also discuss cooperation as far as the Chabahar port is concerned.
2: Yes, President Pezeshkian in fact thanked India for our support to the various efforts that are out there to foster peace. And he made the point that, you know, the continuation of the war is in no one's interest, and its prolongation doesn't really benefit anybody. And given the fact that India has close ties, civilizational, cultural, people-to-people ties with Iran, that India also had a role in supporting efforts towards peace. And Prime Minister mentioned to him that we have added our voice wherever feasible to efforts to end the conflict.
0: All right, Prime Minister Modi met Russian President Vladimir Putin on the sidelines of the SCO summit. But Prime Minister Modi asserted India's push for a

0: peaceful resolution. Meanwhile, the Russian President Vladimir Putin underlined the growing strength of India-Russia partnership, especially in key areas like defense. Take a look at the finer details.
1: Endless war se end of war usi disha mein jana hi hoga.
2: When Prime Minister Narendra Modi spoke the aforementioned words, India's message of peace spread across the world within seconds. With Russian President Vladimir Putin seated right in front of PM Modi, this was India's strongest message to end war in the Ukraine. A war that has dragged on for a longer time than the First World War.
3: Abhiraj Kaur from NDTV. President Pezeshkian in the Iran readout says that and urges Prime Minister Modi to use his extensive contacts for peace and prosperity in the region. Could you actually elaborate on that in the context of Russia as well? You know, there's been a statement by Prime Minister Modi to end the endless war. What is India's position both in context of both the conflicts and what was discussed?
4: Not only did the Prime Minister emphasize the importance that we continue to attach to dialogue and diplomacy as being essential in resolving any differences, but also his emphasis on really the need to move from endless war to the end of war. Quite apart from that, he also underlined the fact that, you know, every day spent in the perpetuation of war is a dismal prospect. And every step taken towards ending this war is a step in the direction of hope for humanity.
2: Prime Minister Modi famously told Putin 4 years ago at the Uzbekistan SCO summit that it is not an era for war.
5: Aaj ka yug yuddh ka hai nahi. और हमने फोन पर भी कई बार आपसे इस विषय में बात की है कि डेमोक्रेसी और डिप्लोमेसी और डायलॉग ये सारी बातें ऐसी हैं कि जो दुनिया को एक स्पर्श करती है.
2: The phrase became India's defining diplomatic position, signaling that territorial disputes cannot be resolved through armed conflict. PM Modi highlighted this stance at the latest SCO edition by saying India will continue to back peace efforts and that a peaceful resolution is important for humanity. According to sources, the leaders also discussed conflicts in West Asia and the Black Sea region, which have impacted maritime trade and the safety and security of Indian seafarers. Complementing the efforts made by PM Modi, Putin said that India-Russia ties have been strengthening with trade cooperation, showing positive trends. The gaze now shifts to the BRICS summit, set to be hosted by New Delhi on September 12th.
1: Bharat BRICS summit.
2: With Putin likely to visit, his second within a year. Bureau report, NDTV World.
0: All right, meanwhile, it's no surprise that diplomacy has its formal settings. We've seen negotiating rooms, bilateral meetings, carefully choreographed handshakes. But some of the most closely watched moments between Prime Minister Modi and Vladimir Putin, well, they have happened on the way to those meetings, like the image you see on their screens as well. You must note, they rode together at the SCO summit in Tianjin last year, another journey together in Bishkek this week. The images are striking for many. But what should we actually read into them? Take a look at this report.
2: Diplomacy is usually conducted across negotiating tables. But between Prime Minister Narendra Modi and Vladimir Putin, some of the most striking diplomatic optics have unfolded on four wheels. Two SCO summits, two different years, two very different cars. From a 45-minute drive together in the Russian-made Aurus in Tianjin last year to a ride together in the World Nomad Games in Bishkek on Monday, the Modi-Putin carplomacy continues. In Bishkek, PM Modi himself posted the photograph. a simple journey, but striking diplomatic optics. But this isn't the first time. At last year's SCO summit, PM Modi and Putin made headlines with another unusual diplomatic commute. The Russian president wanted to travel with PM Modi to their bilateral meeting venue, the Ritz-Carlton Hotel, some distance away from the main SCO venue. Sources told NDTV that Putin waited for around 10 minutes for Modi to join him. And then, the two leaders set off together. A roughly 45-minute drive in a Russian-made Aurus sedan. Away from the formal conference rooms, the two leaders had time for an extended conversation. And there is another chapter to this unusual Modi-Putin car story. During Putin's visit to Delhi, Prime Minister Modi drove the Russian president. Not in his usual Range Rover, but in a white Toyota Fortuner. The vehicle's registration number, MH01EN5795, became an internet talking point after photographs circulated. A shared car creates an informal space away from the negotiating table. And when those images are released to the public, they become diplomatic messaging in themselves. At a time of war in the Ukraine, tariff tensions, and an increasingly complicated global order, the Modi-Putin car rides project something very deliberate. Familiarity, personal rapport, and continuity in the India-Russia relationship. With Aditya Rajkol in Bishkek, Bureau Report, NDTV.

A second changes everything. A minute moves a nation. An hour becomes history. For three decades, NDTV has been there for the moment.

It's 9 a.m. You are watching The Breakfast Show on the NDTV network. I am Parmeshwar Bawa. We've got an action-packed bulletin lined up for you this morning with news from across the country and around the world. Let's begin with the top headlines you need to know. The total number of people killed following last week's flash floods on the Nepal-China border stands at 955, with more than 4,000 people still missing. India has intensified rescue efforts, airlifting over 68 tons of aid, while tunnel teams race against time to find survivors. As the Indian economy posted a GDP growth rate of 7.8% in the April-June quarter, the government and the opposition are caught in a war of words, with Prime Minister Modi calling it a Herculean feat, while the Congress describes it as a greatly distorted picture of our economy. Fresh speculation over the opposition's 2029 Prime Minister face has triggered political buzz. Congress MP Praveen Chakravarti met Tamil Nadu Chief Minister Vijay amid reports of tensions. Though sources say all is well amid relations with the Congress and the TVK. The Supreme Court is set to hear the Modi government's plea seeking to quash all FIRs filed in connection with the Jantar Mantar protest. This, as the Delhi police has moved the Supreme Court seeking to quash 13 FIRs linked to the protests, including serious charges of rioting and murder. Prime Minister Modi, Vladimir Putin and Xi Jinping are meeting at the SEO summit in Bishkek a year after their high-profile Tianjin gathering. The three leaders return to the same diplomatic spotlight as India, Russia and China navigate shifting global alliances and tensions. With the United States tightening the economic screws on Tehran and resuming strikes on Iran after a month-long lull, Prime Minister Modi has called for expanding and diversifying trade with Iran as he met President Masoud Pezeshkian on the sidelines of the Shanghai Cooperation Organization summit in Bishkek.

0: Well, our big focus, three of Asia's most consequential leaders are together again at the SCO summit in Bishkek later today. Narendra Modi, Vladimir Putin and Xi Jinping. Let me just rejig your memories for a moment. They were also together at last year's SCO summit in Tianjin. But the circumstances around this meeting, well, they have changed considerably. The three leaders are sharing the stage. Again, that puts the spotlight on the India-Russia-China equation. Prime Minister Modi has already met Vladimir Putin for bilateral talks, with the two discussing India-Russia relations and wider global issues as well. But the focus in Bishkek now, of course, is on the optics, the photograph of the three leaders sharing a stage. And predominantly, you must note, more on what each relationship looks like beneath the optics too. And for more on that, let's go across to my colleague Aditya Raj Kaul, who's tracking the latest details for us. He joins us live from Bishkek this morning. Aditya, to begin with, take us through the plan of action for today.
1: Well, yes, Parmeshwar, it's a big day. It's the beginning of the SCO Leaders Summit. In a few minutes from now, the leaders will be meeting here at Bishkek for the plenary of the SCO Leaders Summit. And of course, post the two sessions that are to be held, there will be a declaration of the SCO leaders that will be organized here as well. From counter-terrorism to countering radicalization and extremism to pushing for connectivity, more trade between these countries. So that will be the top focus agenda of the SCO leaders. Yesterday also, it was a hectic day on the sidelines of the SCO summit. Several bilaterals were held. Key among them were Indian Prime Minister Narendra Modi, interacting with the Russian President Vladimir Putin, and of course the Iranian President Masoud Pezeshkian. With Iran, this was the first bilateral ever since the war began, nearly 7 to 8 months back. So clearly, at this particular stage, the Iranian President has asked India to play a larger role for the peace efforts and use his contacts, the extensive contacts that Prime Minister Modi has in the region and beyond, to bring in peace efforts in the Middle East, a long-lasting peace. Apart from that, in the conversation with the Russian President as well, Prime Minister stressed that there's been an end

0: war over the last 4.5 years. And it's time now that there needs to be, in fact, peace and an end to the war. Remember earlier as well, a few years ago, Prime Minister at the G20 had said that this is not an era of war. Later, when he met both Putin and Zelensky, respectively in Moscow and in Kyiv, he said that this is not an era of war and solutions cannot be found in the battlefield. So Prime Minister and India have consistently maintained that dialogue and diplomacy and talks are the only way forward, and there cannot be any delay on it. There are countless lives that are being lost. So this SCO summit in itself also is happening in the shadow of the West Asia conflict. Overnight, yesterday, there have been, you know, strikes that America has launched against Iran. And that will predominantly, Parmeshwar, be the highlight of the SCO summit, where discussions around West Asia, around Russia, Ukraine, and global economic disruptions will happen. In many ways, China and Russia are also pushing their own agenda, that is the agenda of a multipolar world, at the SCO platform, which is significantly a message against the West, against United States, and also keeping them under check and speaking against the Western narrative and Western hegemony. Of course, United States, the White House, and Europe would be watching closely as the SCO summit happens. But the question really is that what is the substance, what is the meat within the SCO that really comes out of the summit that is happening today? Later in the day, we'll have the substantive part of it when the declaration comes out. But until then, we'll have to wait as the plenary is about to begin.
1: Is about to commence. There is a lot of curiosity, as Aditya is also highlighting. What is India seeking from Russia? What does Xi Jinping bring to the table? What will the negotiations be about? We also have an update coming in, Aditya, at the moment, that the Prime Minister has spoken about our growth numbers. We'll just revert to you in a moment. We're shifting our focus for a moment to what the Prime Minister has currently said. Prime Minister Modi, after the BJP has already hailed this a Herculean feat, and he called it a Herculean feat too, has hailed the 7.8% GDP growth. As the Indian economy posted a GDP growth rate of 7.8% in the April-June quarter, you must note that the government and the opposition, though, are caught in a war of words as well. So while the Prime Minister has called it a Herculean feat, the Congress is describing it as a greatly distorted picture of the economy. We now have the Prime Minister's reaction coming in as well regarding the GDP growth numbers.
2: growth देश खुशियों से भर गया है, लेकिन देशवासियों को मैं बधाई देता हूं उनके संकल्प शक्ति के लिए, उनके पुरुषार्थ के लिए। एक सामूहिक शक्ति का एक प्रतिबिंब है। दुनिया युद्ध में डूबी हुई है, चारों तरफ 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
1: All right, India has recorded 7.8% GDP growth in the first quarter of FY 26-27, and Prime Minister Narendra Modi says that number reflects the collective strength of Indians despite a world dealing with wars, with uncertainty, as well as economic shocks. He's categorically said that this growth will help realize the aspiration of India's youth and also take India closer to Viksit Bharat. There's of course no question that 7.8% is a robust headline number, but what matters now is understanding what is underneath it. And for that, Nisha Poddar joins us from NDTV Profit. Nisha, break down the key takeaways from the Prime Minister's address. We are also given to understand that the opposition is, of course, highlighting whether just one growth statistic and economic statistics trumps everything else.
2: That's right. In fact, balancing both the point of views, of course, it's a moment of pride for the country that despite the global economic scenario in a war situation, crude oil prices being higher has really impacted the Indian economy. But the resilience of the domestic economy, the consumption pattern, and also the manufacturing prowess that Indian businesses bring, these are the aspects which have kept the economy still resilient in a tough time. So Q1 GDP data is what the government is really highlighting with pride. But on the other hand, remember that it was just first quarter, April to June, and the war really started at the last day of February. From April, the impact of crude oil prices started percolating into the economy, and it really shows effect after a lag. And therefore, the full impact of the war situation has not been encapsulated in these particular numbers. Now, we know that crude oil prices have not only impacted the companies which use crude directly, but it is used for transportation, as well as several feedstocks and raw materials, and has disrupted supply chain across the world in terms of our export prowess and even import of products as well as raw materials. So balancing this particular factor, the opposition is also highlighted an important aspect, that is this number sustainable for future? But do we not take pride and do we not rejoice the number of record number of GDP that we have clocked in of 7.8%? Definitely yes. So balancing both the aspects, the economic concerns really remain for the economy. A lot of it is owed to the global concerns and external factors which are not in our control. And on the other hand, the resilience of the internal domestic sector has really shown this record number, and that needs to be taken cognizance of. But one aspect to remember, a sustained higher elevated crude oil prices is definitely a concern for the economy going forward.
1: Shah, do stay on with us. As the government says that they are actually celebrating what Prime Minister Modi calls a Herculean feat, pointing to growth despite oil price shocks, despite the supply chain disruptions and global uncertainty. And he has hit out at the opposition too, without naming them. The Prime Minister says that doomsayers are doomed while India is blooming and it continues to do so. But you have to note what the opposition is saying. They are basically saying, look beyond the headline. The opposition is pointing to slower agriculture, concerns around manufacturing, jobs, household debt and private investment as well. The Congress has raised concerns over these matters. In fact, I'm told we have a BJP reaction on the broadcast at the moment. Pradeep Bhandari joins us on behalf of the BJP currently. Mr. Bhandari, glad to have you back. The Congress is raising concerns over slow agricultural growth, a manufacturing slowdown, jobs, rising debt. Mr. Chidambaram's clearly asking whether a statistic, an economic growth statistic, trumps everything else, like crucial democratic statistics too. Your response?
3: Madam, Congress can speak whatever it wants, but the headline numbers expose the Congress party's jhoot ki goonj. Because the truth is that the manufacturing is up by 9.2%, investment up by 11.9%, services up by 10%, and India in an environment of global headwinds is the fastest growing major economy with 7.8%. So the Congress can live in its own pessimistic narrative, but the youth of the country has exposed the Congress

0: party by contributing and making India the fastest growing economy with 7.8%. I believe today Rahul Gandhi owes an apology to the people of the country, particularly to the youth of the country, for calling the Indian economy as dead.
1: Mr. Mandari, thank you for joining us. On behalf of the BJP, the BJP is hitting back, accusing the Congress of spreading pessimism, as it has done earlier as well. At the moment, the Prime Minister has also fired back on some of the attacks that the opposition has raised. But the Prime Minister also talked about realizing the dreams of India's youth in this address when he was addressing the 7.8% growth. That is, of course, the headline number. The government is celebrating it, calling it a Herculean feat. But at the same time, all those on the opposing aisle, the opposition, they are basically saying that we have to look beyond the headline, and they are pointing to slower agriculture, to concerns around manufacturing, to jobs, to household debt, to private investment. In fact, the Congress has flagged all these issues point by point. A strong political message then coming in from the Prime Minister. India has recorded 7.8% real GDP growth in the first quarter of FY 26-27. And the Prime Minister has just said that that number reflects the collective strength of Indians despite a world dealing with uncertainty and economic shocks. Now, Mr. Modi has just said that this growth will help realize the aspirations of India's youth and take India closer to Viksit Bharat. There's of course no question that 7.8% is a robust headline number, but what matters now is understanding what is underneath it. What is driving this growth? How broad-based is it? How can and can this pace actually be sustained when oil prices, when inflation and global uncertainty remain risks? All right, we've got Atul Londe Patil joining us on behalf of the Congress Party at the moment. Sir, you've heard what the Prime Minister has to say. He says this is a Herculean feat. We have heard Mr. Chidambaram already flagging concerns. Basically, I just want to break down one thing. Prime Minister has spoken about realizing the dreams of India's youth. Some say this is where GDP becomes a more complicated story. Where does the Congress Party stand on this? And do you see this growth translate into sufficient job creation and rising real incomes as well, as far as the long term is concerned?
2: See, as far as Narendra Modi ji is concerned, he is leading only 1% of the population when he talks about the GDP and the growth. The reality is, in 2025, the unemployment rate was around 4%. Now it has gone up to 17.7%, and he is claiming that everybody is happy and they are creating jobs. This is called as a gated recession in economic terms. So few people, only 1 or 2% people, they are growing. It's not a K shape. I don't know whether there is a I shape growth is given in economic terms or not, but new terms can be developed. That is I shape. Only 1% of the people, they are growing. That does not mean that India is growing. You see, today, the prices of milk has gone up by 9 rupees. There are 12 states in India which has received 20 to 58% less rainfall in India. So these things and the reality doesn't match with what our growth story is saying about the GDP. Do you think that it really matches with the ground reality?
1: Well, you've raised very fair points there, sir. We are, of course, waiting for the BJP to join us to counter all your claims. The Prime Minister, though, seems very gung-ho about that number. The opposition, though, raising questions about what really lies beneath the 7.8 figure. Of course, it's a good number, it plainly is. The more consequential question is, what is underneath it? Is growth broad-based? What is happening to agriculture and manufacturing? Is private investment picking up? And critically, is economic growth generating enough jobs? Is it generating higher incomes and stronger household demand? The opposition, including the Congress, is raising all of these concerns. Some are substantive economic questions. Some are also familiar political arguments as well. Earlier this morning, Mr. Chidambaram had highlighted where India stands on the democracy front, on the index, the VDEMS democracy index. His point appears to be that a country's performance cannot be reduced to an economic growth number, in this case, 7.8%. And the question isn't whether 7.8% is a good number, as I mentioned. Many people are gung-ho, especially economists. The more consequential question is, what is underneath that number? Let's listen in to the Prime Minister's key takeaways once again.
3: देशवासियों को बहुत बहुत बधाई. 7.8% ग्रोथ, देश खुशियों से भर गया है. लेकिन देशवासियों को मैं बधाई देता हूं उनके संकल्प शक्ति के लिए, उनके पुरुषार्थ के लिए. एक सामूहिक शक्ति का एक प्रतिबिंब है. 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
1: All right, you've heard what the Prime Minister has had to say yet again. This time, Gauri Dwivedi is live with us to unpack all the finer details. Gauri, Akhilesh and I were discussing this just a few moments ago. The Prime Minister has also talked about realizing the dreams of India's youth in this address. Some say this is where GDP becomes a little more complicated story. So break down, are we seeing this growth that the Prime Minister is talking about translate into sufficient job creation, rising real incomes? What do the employment and the wage numbers tell us?
4: You know, Parmeshwar, the beauty of economic data is that you don't need any big economist to really decipher it for you. You can feel it, you can understand it, you get a pulse of it as well. And that's the same for some of these numbers also that have come out right now. Now, firstly, the most important part, 7.8% is actually much better than most estimates, better than RBI's estimates as well. And most importantly, much better than what it was last year in the same quarter. Now, how does that impact us and where exactly are we feeling it? Agriculture has been a laggard, but it's not a laggard that is there for the first time, right? Agriculture has its own set of issues, reforms that maybe, you know, need to probably now be steered through more. And also it's a social political issue as well, not just about economic data or macros. Let's now look at the areas where the numbers have actually taken the economy forward, where the growth has actually been most palpable, and that is manufacturing and services. Manufacturing now is a major push, something you also heard the Prime Minister. We played out that entire 2 minute plus video where he made one thing very clear, that you've got to now push for Swadeshi, you've got to push for, more importantly, production here, Atmanirbhar here, which essentially means produce more in India, push the manufacturing engine further, build on the growth and the momentum that you've already seen in the first quarter. How that translates into, whether it is in terms of semiconductors, whether it's in terms of indigenous defense manufacturing, will cascade into jobs. So that is something that will happen at some point of time. Second and very important aspect is that, as I said, you don't need a big economist to understand economy, how it impacts you. The second point is that the numbers have actually come in with a lot of front loading of big ticket capital expenditure. Logical, intuitive, and that should happen, which is you front load the capital expenditure in the first quarter of the year, and you will see that impact across the next remaining three quarters. And what does capital investment actually do? When you build roads, when you build bridges, when you create big airports, when you create a big infrastructure, it has a cascading impact on the economy. That big cycle that starts, which leads to job creation, is what happens through capital investments. And capital investment is the best proxy for investment. So which is why you're seeing some of those big numbers moving in more than what many had anticipated. And the question that you asked in terms of jobs, something that Congress has been asking since yesterday evening, that where are the jobs? A, as I said, jobs is an engine that is a derivative of some of these economic aspects. They are not something that are created out of the blue. They are a derivative of all these specific important economic trends that I pointed out. Secondly, jobs is not a single India-specific story. There are global concerns around it, global issues that need to be tackled. So that is where the Congress and the opposition really narrative has and objections have come in. But the larger message, the one final point I want to say, the larger message of what the PM said is two very important things. In addition to saying that go ahead with Atmanirbhar and build on your indigenous manufacturing, second, he's also exhorting people to cut down on our foreign exchange consumption. When he says don't travel abroad, don't go and buy gold till it's necessary, that's a push to ensure that you do not spend foreign exchange till it's necessary. Because let's not forget that these numbers have come in probably the most volatile quarter that the global economy has seen, with the Iran conflict that was at its peak, still not over, but was at its peak, with global shipping lines, trade lines completely paralyzed and completely hit. So that exhortation from the Prime Minister is the subtext that we need to keep in mind as well.
1: Right, Gauri, do stay on with us. Well, India has just posted 7.8% real GDP growth for the first quarter of FY 26-27. The Prime Minister is pointing to that number as evidence of an economy that has held its ground despite a difficult global environment. In fact, Mr. Modi says wars, oil shocks and global uncertainty have not derailed India's growth. We have Imran Masood joining us on behalf of the Congress at the moment. So what would you like to say to the Prime Minister this morning, to all that he has claimed in his latest address?
5: देखिए प्राइम मिनिस्टर आंकड़ों के बाजी कर रहे हैं, वो आंकड़े जारी करते रहते हैं, लेकिन ये जब आप 7.8% की ग्रोथ रेट आप बता रहे हैं, उसके बावजूद भी देश के अंदर ना तो रोजगार जनरेट हो रहा है, लोग 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
1: Right, so Imran Masood on behalf of the Congress, they're flagging that inflation and unemployment are major concerns despite this 7.8% growth headline number that the BJP is now harping on about. But sir, agar 7.8% GDP growth ko aap distorted picture keh rahe hain, to sawal hai ki is number mein aisa kya hai jo galat hai, aur kaun se specific economic contributors hain ya indicators hain aapke claim ko jo substantiate karte hain?
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1: 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They continue to flag inflation and unemployment as major concerns as well. Gauri Dwivedi continues to be with us. Gauri, I want to talk about a very crucial aspect, household consumption. Ultimately, if incomes and confidence are strengthening, we should actually see that reflected in what households are also spending, right? Do we though?
4: See, as far as household consumption is concerned, the best barometer in terms of seeing how consumption actually is picking up is some of the consumer durables, right? You figure that out in terms of whether people are buying more cars, whether people are traveling more, whether they are actually purchasing more of fast-moving consumer durables, whether it's washing machine or other white goods. Those are your best barometers for really judging household consumption, right? And we are putting out some of those numbers, the increase that has happened, because that is where you really figure out that if these goods, these sectors, these industries are doing well, then of course people are buying more, because unless they have purchasing power, they will not buy more. And if they don't buy more, how do you really kickstart that entire consumption story? The one thing that you're referring to, Parmeshwar, in terms of consumption, India is a consumption story. India is a consumer consumption-led economy. So to that extent, these are probably one of the best barometers to be able to judge the economic buoyancy of India as a whole. And the fact that you are seeing a huge jump in some of these spendings is indicative of the fact that the overall consumption spending in the economy does remain healthy. As far as the inflation numbers are concerned, that continues to be something that the RBI has always monitored. RBI has also said that 4% is its room, wriggle room, after which it wants to monitor it even more consciously. That isn't the case right now. But as I said, consumption story right now looks fairly buoyant for India.
1: So Gauri, then I'm going to put you to a tough task right now. If you had to reduce this to one thing viewers should watch, what is it? Is it employment? Is it consumption? Is it investment, real wages? Basically, what tells us whether this impressive GDP number, 7.8%, is translating into a stronger economy in people's everyday lives?
4: It has to be private investment. It has to be private sector. Because at the end of the day, Parmeshwar, let's never lose sight of the fact that the one economic engine that hasn't been powering through for the last couple of years as much as it could is the private investment cycle. Companies need to invest more. When companies invest more, they create more jobs, they create more export opportunities, they create more expansion opportunities. That is something that needs to probably come in even more than what it has so far. Government spending hasn't lacked. Government capex cycle is continuing, but there is only so much that the government capex cycle can contribute to. When the economy has to fire on all five cylinders, it is the private investment that has to do so. All government stakeholders have told this to private companies. They've been starting to invest more, but they've got to put the money where the mouth is and continue that. And that is where you're going to see this actually continuing. As far as these numbers are concerned, make no mistake, they're actually very, very good and positive given the scenario we were in, beating even RBI expectations. RBI's estimates were 7%. Now, if this were to carry forward for the entire year, as I said, private investment, if it continues, if it builds on this, that is when you could probably see potentially even an 8% growth for the entire year.
1: Gauri, as always, thank you so much for joining us with the latest details coming in. We will, of course, continue to decode all the finer developments with you. There is, of course, a question of durability as well. What would we need to see in the next two or three quarters before saying that 7.8% represents a sustained acceleration rather than one particularly strong quarter? We've got Nirmala Sitharaman's reaction coming in currently. Listen in.

0: for your time with us today. Can you tell us about the GDP number that has come out today? What are your first reactions?
1: I'm extremely pleased with the numbers. Not because, oh, the numbers are good and whatever. It's more to say the hard work of the Indian citizens, even against extreme challenges, external.

0: challenges, and the challenges don't seem to die down at all. Despite these global challenges, if Indian economy is still growing at 7.8% in the first quarter of this financial year, 2026-2027, it's heartening that the people's hard work is bearing fruit. And this is not just one number. It is the GDP is growing in every sector. So manufacturing has grown at 9.2. The financial sector and the
1: All right. As you can see, we are getting fresh visuals from Bishkek at the moment. Prime Minister Modi is there currently. He is going to be heading into a quick engagement with Xi Jinping currently. And we are waiting for the optics to come in from Kyrgyzstan. We are expecting three of Asia's most consequential leaders to be in one frame. Three very different relationships that India is having to navigate at the same time. Prime Minister Narendra Modi is now heading in to the crucial meet. Vladimir Putin and Xi Jinping will be joining him in just a few moments from now. Visually, take a look at the pictures coming in from Bishkek at the moment. The SEO summit this time has been quite crucial. As far as three of Asia's most consequential leaders are concerned, they will be together in just a few moments from now at the SEO summit and share the stage again, putting the spotlight on the India-Russia-China equation. As you know, our Prime Minister has already met Vladimir Putin for bilateral talks, with the two discussing the India-Russia relationship and wider global issues as well. Now we have fresh visuals coming in before the three leaders are together in one frame. As far as the focus in Bishkek is concerned, we are of course looking at the optics, but also on what each relationship looks like beneath these optics. What you are seeing are fresh visuals from Kyrgyzstan's Bishkek at the SEO summit there, as Prime Minister Modi will be heading into a quick engagement with Vladimir Putin and Xi Jinping. Aditya Raj Kaul is currently tracking the latest details for us in Bishkek. He'll be joining us in a few moments from now to take us through the plan of action and also to read between the lines. As far as three of Asia's most consequential leaders are concerned, I'm talking about Narendra Modi, Vladimir Putin and Xi Jinping. They will be gathering together. They were also together at last year's SEO summit in Tianjin. But the circumstances around this meeting have changed considerably. Aditya Raj Kaul joins us live at the moment from Bishkek to take us through what's happening and decode the visuals for us. Aditya, we're given to understand the Prime Minister has now graced the venue. Tell us what lies ahead in his packed schedule.
2: Well, these are the latest visuals coming on your screen of Prime Minister Narendra Modi of India arriving at the SCO summit venue. Latest visuals on NDTV first of Prime Minister Narendra Modi being welcomed, with a grand welcome and an escort as per protocol at the SCO summit venue. He's being walked inside the main area, the main hall, where he'll be welcomed with a handshake. There'll be a photograph. And soon after, there will be a family photograph also of all the SCO leaders who have now joined in this particular SCO meeting. Now, it's important because this SCO meeting happens at the shadow of the West Asia conflict and the endless Russia-Ukraine war. So currently, you can see these latest visuals under the backdrop of the SCO in Bishkek, Kyrgyzstan. Prime Minister Modi being welcomed there. The big handshake taking place right away with Prime Minister actually being welcomed by the SCO leaders, the host country, that is Kyrgyzstan, the Kyrgyz Republic here, and Prime Minister walking inside the red carpet, the grand welcome of all the world leaders who are part of the SCO taking place right now. Already, we know that Xi Jinping, the Chinese president, and Vladimir Putin, the Russian president, have also arrived. Earlier, we had the Iranian president, Masoud Pezeshkian, as well arriving here, and now the Indian Prime Minister Modi also at the venue. This is the live feed that we are being broadcasting from the SCO venue in Bishkek. There will be a family photograph that will be taking place now of all the SCO leaders, as is the tradition. And now we can see latest visuals of most of these SCO leaders walking inside the main plenary hall. And we can see

0: ईरान के प्रेसिडेंट मसूद पेजिशकियां, पाकिस्तानी प्राइम मिनिस्टर शहबाज शरीफ एंड अदर वर्ल्ड लीडर्स विद द ऑल फ्लैग्स ऑफ द यू नो मेंबर स्टेट्स ऑफ द शंघाई कोऑपरेशन ऑर्गेनाइजेशन बिहाइंड एज द एससीओ प्लेनरी इज अबाउट टू बिगिन. The Indian Prime Minister Narendra Modi will be also arriving here. We have visuals of Russian President Putin at the venue. All of them would be speaking in a bit from now. We hope to get the video of the Indian Prime Minister speaking and putting India's national stand at the Shanghai Cooperation Organization. That will mostly reflect India's position against terrorism, against extremism and radicalization. That is the main tenet of the SCO as well. Apart from that, we will see Prime Minister Modi focusing on more trade, more robust commerce, and also peace efforts to have a cohesive voice at the SCO platform. Like China and Russia may be pushing for a multipolar world, and China and Russia may have an agenda of questioning and keeping under check the Western narrative and the Western hegemony through the SCO platform. But for Modi, for Prime Minister Modi, it will be to treat each and everyone as one big family. That's the theme of Vasudev Kutumbakam. We can see the chair of the SCO, Kyrgyzstan, currently speaking at the SCO venue. These are the latest visuals coming on the screen. This is a welcome speech by the chair at the beginning of the SCO summit. And soon after, we will be witnessing Prime Minister Narendra Modi also to speak and put very strongly India's position. After four rounds of bilaterals yesterday with Armenia, Kyrgyzstan, Iran and Russia, where conflict was discussed in greater detail, also strategic and defense ties with these countries. Now, today is the day of the SCO summit. And what we are broadcasting here on NDTV are live visuals of Prime Minister Modi being welcomed and now the plenary beginning at the SCO summit venue.
1: Right. And of course, all eyes are also on that quick engagement that is expected between Xi Jinping, Vladimir Putin and Narendra Modi. Many, Aditya, have been curious on what India seeks from Russia. What does China want from this SCO gathering in Bishkek? And importantly also, does the presence of all three leaders in a short while from now together tell us anything about the changing balance among these three powers, considering the shifting geopolitical scenario we've noticed since February?
0: You know, it is difficult to put everyone in the same basket.
1: Of course.
0: I can tell you is that Russia and India have had traditional and historical ties, and that will continue. Even though there have been pulls and pressures, you know, diplomatic pulls and pressures, apart from that, a lot of diktats, a lot of lectures coming India's way in the last 4 to 5 years. But what we'll witness now is, you know, Prime Minister Modi continue to engage with Russia. Because you remember that next month, BRICS is being hosted by India. India is the chair of the BRICS this time around. And the stage is being set to welcome the Russian President Vladimir Putin and one of the biggest business delegations from China as well, where we'll see the Chinese President Xi Jinping also speaking at the BRICS summit with the biggest business delegation. So there is no huddle this time around. Last time in Tianjin, we had China, India and Russia engaged in a huddle on the sidelines of the SCO. But currently, there is no structured dialogue that will take place between Russia, India and China. But certainly, all eyes are on these three big powers, three big economies, India, Russia and China, as to what kind of a message comes out of the SCO. First, against the conflict that has been brewing in West Asia and between Russia and Ukraine. Second, on the connectivity projects all across, because that is under question, with stress on the Strait of Hormuz and the Red Sea. The shipping corridors being impacted, shipfarers, seafarers being attacked continuously. On the other hand, India will be pushing for more trade, more robust cooperation, and everyone to come on the same table. When that is difficult, with different agendas and different agendas that people have on their foreign policy and their long-term and short-term objectives, but India is one country that has maintained good ties with all the warring factions. Look at Iran, Israel and US. We've had strategic cooperation, historical cooperation with all three. Similarly, with Russia and Ukraine. India is one country, only one country in the world that has good ties with both Russia as well as Ukraine. So Prime Minister Modi can actually confidently say that over the last 4.5 years, he's always maintained that you know, there should be no conflict. This is not an era of war. And solutions cannot be found in the battlefields. Live visuals coming out of the family photograph right now. Prime Minister Modi also visible in that family photograph that has just concluded. And from the family photographs, now all the leaders are moving inside the plenary venue. Latest visuals on your screen of the official family photograph of the Shanghai Cooperation Organization 2026 being organized. This is the 26th Shanghai Cooperation Organization meeting in Bishkek, the 25th anniversary being celebrated today. And from here, the entire SCO will be moving to Pakistan, because Pakistan will be taking over as the chair of the Shanghai Cooperation Organization. And of course, today will be important because the leaders are meeting on global, regional issues, including conflicts, including economic turbulence, and the kind of energy security that is required for all the countries in such a turbulent world. And now, after the family photograph, slowly leaders moving into the plenary hall where we will see the summit beginning officially.
1: Aditya, do stay on with us. We've got Gauri Dwivedi also joining us. Gauri, as Aditya and I are just discussing, India, Russia and China may share a platform, but their interests don't always align. So on the major issues that are being discussed at the SCO, where do their interests converge and where are the fault lines?
2: Parmeshwar, that is essentially what the crux of the entire issue is. You've aptly put that India, Russia, China do have certain converging interests. Some of those, of course, are going to be extremely vital and play a very important role in how these deliberations go through today. Some of it is also optics, some of it is subtle messaging, and that's what diplomacy is all about. That's what the global stage messaging is all about, subtle indications. Now, first and foremost, as far as Russia, India, China are concerned, the one thing that all of them are concerned about collectively is, of course, the growing uncertainty coming in from Donald Trump and his administration. Whether it is related to trade, whether it is related to some flip-flops, that has really been something that all countries, particularly India and China, have been impacted by in terms of trade. For Russia, that isn't the point. For Russia, it is a sanctions-led issue, which is a different issue altogether. For India and China, it is the trade-related uncertainties that have, from Trump administration, that have been one of the key aspects on which both countries do converge on. And remember, last year is when you had the three leaders coming together, sending out that photo op with a very strong message to Donald Trump, to the Trump administration, that at the end of the day, you can't box one of the biggest countries in the world into any corner whatsoever. Point number one. Point number two, as far as Russia is concerned, as I said, for Russia, the issue is around sanctions. And for India, the issue is that, you know, you can't dictate where I purchase my energy from and where I purchase my weapons from. That is something that India has always consistently spoken about, that whether it is our energy needs, we do purchase about 85% of our energy needs from overseas. A large part of it comes from Russia. Now, increasingly, we also see a lot of American oil contributing to our overall consumption needs. But yes, where we purchase and how much of Russian oil we purchase is something that India cannot be dictated by Americans and the Trump administration. That has been a recurring issue. Something that got more pronounced after the Russia-Ukraine conflict, of course. But India's purchases of Russian oil have only increased. They haven't decreased at all. Likewise is the case with regard to defense and weapons purchases. Yes, we have diversified to France, to Israel, some amount of American weaponry as well. But Russian weaponry contributes very significantly for India and India's overall defense preparedness. Whether you take the S-400, whether you look at the future set of orders that are in the pipeline, all of it do rely to a large extent on our growing and our very strong India-Russia defense ties, both of which will not be impacted by what Trump administration says. So these are essentially the areas where there are some convergence. And as far as fault lines is concerned, Russia and China coming together, particularly with regard to including Iran and even North Korea, that's a separate fault line. That's a primarily American fault line for them to worry in terms of whether or not these countries can come together, aid Russia for its Ukraine war as well. But that's primarily, as I said, an American issue that they want to deal with and how they deal with. But that is unlikely to be a key focus as far as the SCO right now is concerned.
1: Gauri, do stay on with us. Aditya continues to be with us live from Bishkek. Aditya, tell us what's going on in terms of the atmosphere and how does India then also navigate the China factor in the SCO's economic agenda? We know Beijing has enormous economic and connectivity influence across Central Asia. So tell us, is India seeing the summit as an opportunity to counterbalance that influence? Or is cooperation the more realistic objective?
0: Yes, India has always stressed on Vasudev Kutumbakam, that clearly means that world is one family. India never provokes a conflict with any country, be it a neighbor or any other country in the world. For instance, Pakistan has always provoked, terrorism against India. Similarly, we've seen China also in the past acting against the interests of India, violating the sovereignty and the territorial integrity of India. But now there has been a border dialogue that's been underway ever since Galwan happened in 2020. Recently, we had the National Security Advisor Ajit Doval also visiting Beijing and holding border talks with his Chinese counterpart Wang Yi. And now we are expecting the Chinese President Xi Jinping to visit India with one of the biggest business delegations in the middle of September to attend the BRICS summit. India is chairing the BRICS this time around. India certainly does not choose sides, but India does choose partners. And that clearly is very significant. Apart from this, India has stood by its own strategic autonomy. That means any foreign policy decision, any strategic decision, any decision which focuses on national security and the well-being of Indians will believe in India's national policy. That is, whatever benefits the Indian nationals will be done, be it ties with China, Russia, or any other country in the world. We will not be dependent on one country alone or go by the diktats on one country. That's the mantra that India has lived by for years together. It's a non-aligned policy, but it does not mean that this is completely ignorant or non-aligned. This means that we are multi-aligned. And multi-aligned means that we are focused on different countries in different aspects, from energy security to strategic ties, to defense cooperation and people-to-people contact as well. In Central Asia, where we are standing right now, and NDTV is reporting from Bishkek, India sees this as a great gateway towards Central Asia, both Uzbekistan and Kyrgyzstan. That's why a relationship is not only being built in the traditional areas of medicine, healthcare, and education, but other facets like critical minerals and other issues like defense, etc., are also part of the larger discourse and the larger diplomacy between these countries. But at the SCO, I think the focus point has been on Russia, China, and India. While there is no separate meeting on the sidelines between the three might be holding some kind of a huddle or a pull aside, like what was witnessed in Tianjin, China. We'll have to wait watch for that to happen or not on the sidelines. But currently, officially, we can say that the SCO has begun after the family photograph and the welcome of all global leaders. It's a closed-door session. We hope that the Indian Prime Minister's words will come out, and perhaps we'll have a video, if not a text, and perhaps get more sense into what India's national position will be in the SCO summit in 2026.
1: But speaking of India's position also, Aditya, India has often emphasized that the SCO should remain focused on its core mandate and not become a vehicle for geopolitical blocs. Tell us, is that position gaining traction, though, in Bishkek, where you are?
0: Well, it's a deeply divided world, and it's also a very unpredictable world that we are living in. We are living through conflicts where most of the countries choose one side or the other, or they just choose to remain silent. India doesn't do that. India doesn't choose one side against the other. India also doesn't remain silent. India condemns terrorism. India condemns violence, be it whatever country it may be. It may be a friendly country. It may be a neutral country. But India has stood by its principles of condemning terrorism in all its manifestations, condemning violence against innocent civilians, and at the same time pushing for dialogue diplomacy
3: across the country.
0: He has form of blocks amid wars. For instance, the recent Middle East war, where two groups are very much visible. Yesterday, in fact, was the first meeting of the mega pact between Pakistan, Turkey, and Saudi. But will this be fruitful? Is this really?
4: जब तक लाजवाब न बन जाए उसे नहीं इत्मीनान है तभी तो रिचमन बनना नहीं आसान है.
0: At the same time, India is building its ties with the UAE, with defense cooperation, strategic cooperation also building up in the years. So even as we show this family photograph of the SCO, many in the West would criticize the SCO and say that this is a grouping of diminishing value. It does not hold much while there are three of the biggest economies in the world as part of the SCO. But what does this bring to the table to shape the discourse of the world? While there are others in Russia and China who would say that this is a very, very significant and important platform for this part of the world to keep the West under check, to keep the West's version of the democracy or their diktats under check. So interesting days amidst the shadow of the West Asia conflict and the Russia-Ukraine war. We have this SCO taking place where India will be pushing for peace efforts, more use of technology for positive aspects of life with the advent of AI and new technology and critical minerals as well. India would be pushing for the world to stand together instead of dividing each other.
1: All right, Aditya, do stay on with us. We've got a crucial visual coming in. Let's go full frame on this. I just request my director for that. Xi Jinping Narendra Modi, Vladimir Putin in one frame. Quite a gung-ho interaction with Vladimir Putin, and we can see a fleeting hand.

0: circumstances around this meeting have changed considerably. The three leaders sharing the stage again puts the spotlight on the India-Russia equation. In fact, Prime Minister Modi has already met Putin for bilateral talks, with the two discussing the India-Russia relationship and wider global issues as well. The focus now in Bishkek is, of course, on the outcomes of the SCO summit and on what each relationship looks like beneath the optics we are currently seeing on our screens. In terms of what we can see, you can see Prime Minister Narendra Modi in quite a jovial mood, in a gung-ho fashion, shaking hands with the Russian president, who he has already held bilateral talks with. And we can see a fleeting handshake with Xi Jinping as well. All right, let's decode the body language with our reporters who are with us. Aditya Raj Kaul and Gauri Dwivedi continue to be with us. Aditya, what really played out on that stage? We can see Mr. Modi quite happily greeting the Russian president and a fleeting handshake for Xi Jinping. Am I reading that correctly?
1: That's right, Parveshwar. These are the latest visuals just before the family photograph at the SCO venue in Bishkek, Kyrgyzstan. The SCO has kicked off, but it's important to understand the body language of all the world leaders, especially Russia, India, and China. You know, you see Prime Minister Narendra Modi in a very warm way, shaking hands with the Russian President Putin. They met last night for a bilateral. So there was already that cordial atmosphere, that warm hug that happened yesterday when Putin embraced Modi and in fact welcomed him with open arms yesterday at his hotel where the bilateral took place. Of course, there were some tough words from Modi on ending the war. It's an endless war and it's time to end the war. That's the message that Modi gave to Putin. But in this photograph, in this video that's coming in from the SCO, there's warmth, there's friendship that's visible between India and Russia. But on the other side, China is just a fleeting pass by. The Chinese President Xi Jinping notices Modi and Putin together, passes by, shakes hand with
0: All right, we seem to have had some trouble with my colleague Aditya Raj Kaul's line. We'll continue to decode the optics emerging out of the SCO summit ahead of that family photograph. What we did see was three of Asia's most consequential leaders together again at the SCO summit in Bishkek. Narendra Modi, Vladimir Putin and Xi Jinping. They were also together at last year's SCO summit in Tianjin to basically assess the difference in body language, considering we are in considerably different circumstances as far as geopolitics is concerned. Let's also rope in Gauri Dwivedi, who's looking at these visuals coming in from Bishkek. Gauri, your first thoughts on the visuals you are seeing.
2: You know, there was, Parmeshwar, the Tianjin moment last year, and this is the Bishkek moment right now, where you have Prime Minister Modi, President Putin in a very warm handshake, and of course, President Xi also then coming in. Remember, the next host for the multilateral, for the big multilateral is going to be India, right? There is the BRICS summit for which India is going to play host, and Prime Minister Modi very warmly greeting all of them. I can't help but notice that the next SCO's host is actually Pakistan. And look at how Shahbaz Sharif is just loitering around in the corner somewhere and absolutely no attention being given to him. Be that as it may, that is the status of Pakistan. But as far as the bonhomie between these three leaders is concerned, you can see that, you know, there is a certain building of the momentum of the relationships that were deepened last year, right? And last year, the circumstances were starker because the Trump administration and the vitriolic, venomous commentary coming in from the administration's, several officials was starker and was consistent, and which led to these countries, of course, coming together with that three members together and that big selfie moment, that Tianjin moment. But that is being built onto it with the Bishkek moment right now. The bonhomie that's on full display, the certain rapport that the leaders have, and all of them, as I said, in diplomacy at the world stage, it is the slightest possible body language that sends out the strongest message. And that is what is happening here. The three of them coming together is an indication that when such powerful, strong, growing economies come together with wide interests, with which who are stakeholders on global economic and political issues, then there is a larger impact of that. Remember, there are two wars that are taking place. We are talking about the West Asia conflict, but the Russia-Ukraine conflict also drags on. It's been 4.5 years. It continues. And

0: is showing absolutely no signs of ending right now. And it is the commentary that came in where Prime Minister Modi said that endless wars need to make way for end of war. That's a very strong statement that you have to give peace a chance. He said that every step forward towards peace is a huge step forward towards humanity, giving humanity a chance. Imagine if Bishkek declaration, I don't know what that will be. It will be passed only when the summit meeting concludes. If the Bishkek declaration does put in any of those comments about ending these endless wars, that is India's contribution. That is New Delhi's contribution to the Bishkek SCO summit, and all of that leading towards a much larger messaging to the Western bloc, to the America and its allies. The other thing I want to point out, Parmeshwar, is that for India, there is another very important aspect here. This meeting, SCO meeting, happens just weeks after Pakistan stitched together that Mecca pact. And both Saudi Arabia and Iran are invitees here. The fact that India has been engaging with Iran, not only does it provide some sort of a counter to the Mecca pact that Pakistan has been able to stitch, but also provide greater connectivity routes through Central Asia. Our Central Asia connectivity has been weakened because of Pakistan. We are rebuilding on that through alternative routes. That is where Iran and several of the other countries are going to be so important. And all of that is playing out in some of these optics that you are seeing. Yes, it is a family photo that is taking place of the SCO. Yes, it is the leaders that are meeting right now ahead of formal deliberations. But these are the kind of conversations that one can expect to happen when the formal summit meeting begins anytime soon.
1: Gauri, for a moment, let's just step back from this photograph of Narendra Modi, Vladimir Putin and Xi Jinping. Tell us, does India's engagement at this SCO summit reveal a deliberate hierarchy as far as our relationships are concerned? Or is New Delhi essentially just pursuing different interests with Moscow and Beijing, but simultaneously?
0: I think one thing, Parmeshwar, we have been able to successfully do is that we are building longer partnerships at parallel tracks. And I think that is the most important. We continue to engage with Washington as well. Make no mistake, we have a trade pact that's 99% done. 1% is where it is. It is yet to be deliberated upon. We are members of the Quad, something that we have been very committed to as well. So the Quad engagement continues, even as BRICS and SCO are parallel set of engagements that we are only building on. The fact that these communications and engagements are happening parallelly indicates that for India, it is not about a bloc. It is about its security, its national security, its energy security, its economic security that is most important. And make no mistake, while we're talking a lot about economic agenda and economic priorities, SCO has at its fulcrum security partnerships, something that we are very clear about, something that we are expecting the Prime Minister to make mention of, because terrorism, national security is the fountain pillar on which SCO has been formed. And again, that is something that's a huge priority for India. And all of these are parallel tracks that we are only building on and not choosing any of the sides, any of the blocks.
1: Right. In fact, that narrative that India basically has been asserting that SCO should stick to its core mandate. What is the sense, Gauri? Aditya says it's a conflicting sense in Bishkek. That narrative is not resonating across the board.
0: Also, one needs to keep in mind that when you have a global meeting that takes place, there are some immediate global headwinds in which it is taking place, right? And those headwinds are around some of the economic realities of our times. The war has led to energy supply lines being choked. The war has led to global shipping lines being paralyzed. The war has led to Indian seafarers being facing the brunt of these attacks in which India has no role to play whatsoever. So those will dominate discussions because those are our priorities. Those will be the top of the line agenda items for India, like it is going to be for several other countries coming into this SCO deliberations this year. But is it to mean that the most important overarching premise of the summit, of the grouping itself, which is security, will be sidelined? No, it will not be. It will continue to be part of these deliberations, except the fact that the headwinds will be prioritized, as it should be when these leaders meet and engage on so many multiple issues.
1: Correct. So if you had to identify one concrete signal, Gauri, from Bishkek, that basically would tell us that this summit has produced something meaningful for India, what would it be?
0: With two conflicts still on in the world, any message towards peace will be a huge, huge indication that the SCO Bishkek 2026 is committed towards ensuring that peace is what the world needs right now. Any messaging towards that is going to be very significant. Will that happen? With both Iran and Saudi Arabia being in the deliberations remains to be seen, along with Russia. But the fact, any such messaging, I think, Parmeshwar, could be a very, very important step for SCO 2026.
1: Right. I also want to talk about an interesting factor, which is the balancing act. We've got a multipolar order that we cannot ignore. There's a question of our own balancing act as in India's own balancing act. How does New Delhi participate in a meeting which is increasingly influenced by China and Russia, while also maintaining close relations with Western powers like the United States?
0: SCO as an entity, for the last 25 years that it has been, this is now going to be its 26th year, has been a China-led entity. That's how it came into being, with China, Russia coming together. That's why Central Asian countries are so important. So that is the premise of its foundation. But India is an important stakeholder there because of, as I said, its economic heft, its growing position as far as global political issues are concerned as a stakeholder, and also the fact that from any of these countries' point of view, if they want to ride the global economic engine, they got to build connectivity with India. Central Asia also needs connectivity with India to be part of an economy that is growing at 7.8% in the world. So it's not just that New Delhi needs to engage with Central Asia, it's the other way around as well. Whether it is tourism, whether it's trade, whether it's connectivity, all of these projects require New Delhi as much as India needs Central Asia. So which is why engagements will happen on all these fronts on an equal footing. And yes, India will voice out its concern with regard to terrorism, with regard to cross-border terrorism. The fact that Pakistan is in the grouping is something, and it has been brought into this grouping by China, is not going to and has never stopped India from calling out Islamabad in the past as well, saying that cross-border terrorism that emanates from Pakistan is the reason why India is not going to have talks with Pakistan whatsoever. That has been our stand. We will maintain that stand all along. But is that going to come in the way of pursuing trade and several other deep economic and connectivity opportunities with the region? No. You continue to pursue both of these simultaneously, because that is how you address and serve all of India's national interests.
1: You spoke about this briefly also, Gauri. Energy is another obvious Indian interest, with Russia, Iran, Central Asian producers all part of this grouping. As far as India's role is concerned, is India looking at this SCO as a way of strengthening energy security and diversifying supplies primarily?
0: From an energy point of view, it could be one of the issues, but I think it's going to be more about trade and economic opportunities and connectivity being one extremely important aspect. And also, as I said, engaging as much with Iran as with several other partners. Make no mistake, Iran engagement with India is equally important, as I said, in the backdrop of the Pakistan-Mecca a pact that has been sealed, and also the fact that we need Iran engagement to be able to build on our Central Asian connectivity. As far as energy is concerned, Parmeshwar, this has been a landmark year for India, like it has been for the rest of the world. That when you have an absolute calamity like Strait of Hormuz being choked, you've got to be able to come up with alternate sources of energy. We have now been able to diversify to have 41 different sources of energy. We've built up on our energy imports from the US as well, cut down from this region, and also at the same time continue to explore and build on our energy relationships as far as Russia is concerned. So that remains, and that is only being strengthened. As far as several of the other Central Asian countries are concerned, more than energy, it is the other aspects that are going to be extremely critical, extremely important, whether it is semiconductors, whether it is some of the critical minerals that are needed, whether it is our building on our defense exports to this region. Remember, Armenia is a story about defense exports, something that India is building very significantly on. All those are going to be key priority areas. Also, let's remember, a lot of this is done on a bilateral basis, one-to-one basis. At a summit level, you're talking about big ticket issues on which the entire deliberations can come together and have that big Bishkek declaration, right? And that is where you'll have big ticket agenda items like the wars, which impact every single country on earth. The impact it has on commodity lines, on energy lines, all of that are going to be prioritized besides sending out some very important message to Donald Trump's administration also with regard to economic ways in which he has been sending out, or his administration has been sending out a message, particularly with regard to tariffs and economic measures.
1: Also from India's perspective, Gauri, how useful is this forum really when some of the countries around the table have deeply divergent interests and in India's case, difficult bilateral relationships like with Pakistan, as you've already mentioned?
0: I think I heard that question with regard to Pakistan. I think, Parmeshwar, as far as Pakistan is concerned, it is now going to take the SCO rotating presidency for next year. All I can say is the grouping has to now, and the SCO has to now deliberate that a grouping that has security, counter-terrorism, national security as one of its most important pillars and premise of founding is giving its rotating presidency to Pakistan, a country that has actually and remains the hotbed of cross-border terrorism, called out by every civilized nation at every global platform, including the UN. And the fact that only in the last fortnight, there is now no clarity as far as the nuclear button is concerned. One needs to understand that Pakistan's insecurity, instability, and complete political flux impacts every country in the world because of the fact that it is a nuclear-armed state. And Asim Munir making the changes in the last 1 week, becoming the sole authority with regard to nuclear button and how the nuclear button will be operated in any such eventuality, impacts the whole world. Now, with that becoming the next and having the rotating presidency is something that the grouping needs to deliberate on. And it's not just something that New Delhi needs to now really focus on, but the world needs to focus on, SCO needs to focus on. How much of Pakistan's relevance is there as far as the SCO is concerned? Well, it is the geography that dictates its relevance, if at all any. Beyond that, there isn't any relevance, so to say, as far as Pakistan is concerned. But for India, it does throw up some very significant and specific aspects it needs to focus on. I already mentioned about engagement with Iran because of the Mecca Pact. The second, also equally important, is that India needs to continue building those bridges with Central Asia. For a very long time, our connectivity into Central Asia has been impacted because of Islamabad, because of Pakistan. And that geography is now something that we are looking to now find out alternate ways to be able to build on. There is already the Chennai-Vladivostok project that is there. There is the INSTC trade corridor project that is there. All of those, there is the Chabahar project as well, which has been, of course, hit majorly by the war this year. But they all will need to be prioritized because at the end of the day, connectivity is not a one-day story. It's a long story. And the moment and the day we are able to bypass Pakistan completely for our Central Asian connectivity, I think that will be the day when Pakistan's irrelevance would be 100% there for the world to see.
1: Right. And as far as Modi and Xi are concerned, Gauri, is that Modi-Xi interaction developing beyond that brief handshake we saw right after a warm welcome for Putin?
0: So there was an expectation, there is still an expectation that there may be some sort of a pull aside that may happen.
1: Right.
0: A bilateral wasn't planned also right. Because there is a very high likelihood of President Xi coming and traveling to India for the BRICS summit, which is in less than a fortnight from now. So that is when there could be much deeper engagements and deliberations between the two sides. Only a pull aside was expected, and that could still happen right now with the two leaders exchanging warm pleasantries. And Prime Minister Modi, as I said, is going to be the next host of a next multilateral platform, which is BRICS, which will take place in India. So some warm pleasantries could be exchanged, but nothing beyond that in terms of a deeper discussions, right. A formal structured discussion is lined up right now. It wasn't so. It is unlikely to happen. But more than that, if it leads to continuing engagements, Parmeshwar, that's equally important because, you know, let's also not lose sight of the fact that India and China also have a bit of a thorny relationship. There have been ups, there have been downs, there have been good and there have been difficult moments as well. That renewal of trust, that rebuilding of trust is still building. It hasn't been completed so far. The Galwan may be 6 years back, but it is not something that has been completely forgotten by either of the two sides. It still remains. Trade relations also became frosty. So did overall ties. That, coldness is coming down, but that warmth will return only when trust has been completely renewed on both sides. How that happens is an ongoing engagement and an ongoing process that is just building on. And that is what we are going to see now and at BRICS also if President Xi travels. So that is how one should be reading the India-China relationship. Complicated, but yes, some important messaging coming in from both sides.
1: Well, all eyes are on the finer developments and the exchanges as far as India and China are concerned. Break down for us, Gauri. How is Washington reading the optics this morning as far as the SEO summit in Bishkek is concerned?
0: See, I go by what Donald Trump had messaged last year. He had put out a very, in true Trump style, he had put out a message last year when the three of the leaders at the SEO in Tianjin had come together for that picture with Prime Minister Modi, President Xi, President Putin, where he had in fact come out with a derogatory sort of a message saying that, you know, how India has gone to another club and so on and so forth. But a lot has happened in the last 1 year, right? There's been the war, which is predominantly occupying most of Donald Trump's political capital. All of it is going to be tested in the midterm elections, which is just less than about, 2 months away for him. So he doesn't have the luxury of going out speaking down to anybody anymore, as he thought he had last year. He never did, but he thought he had last year. But as far as Washington is concerned, it would be viewing two major aspects from here on. One, that as far as India is concerned, those engagements should continue, must continue, because again, every time one talks about trade, one talks about economic opportunities, make no mistake, it's not a one-sided story. It's not like only India needs the trade pact, US needs it as much.
1: Correct.
0: So if the 99% trade pact has been done, Donald Trump also wants that the 1% should happen. And it will happen if he doesn't, or his administration for that matter, doesn't put out any derogatory messages as they did last year around after the SEO summit in Tianjin. So that's the first assessment I would see how they would be viewing, measured, calibrated, but also far more responsibly than last year. Second thing is that it is in Donald Trump's interest to ensure that the war in Iran ends. And if there is positive commentary coming in from a platform which has Iran and Saudi Arabia in the deliberations, then he should be even more measured in his tone, in his assessment of these deliberations. Because,
1: but
0: you know,
1: he
0: has been able to exploit every possible opportunity.
1: Gauri, I'm sorry I'm interrupting you for a brief moment there. Aditya Raj Kaul is back with us live from Bishkek currently. Aditya, what's happening in Bishkek? And tell us, what would you count as a meaningful outcome for India if we actually strip away the summit declaration and group photographs at the moment? What specific developments should we look for that would actually tell us that New Delhi has actually advanced its interests in Bishkek?
2: You know, firstly, the declaration statement is merely symbolic in many ways, but does in a way give us a meat and a sense of what's happening substantively, you know, in this entire matter. But clearly, the big statement right now is in a couple of hours from now when the SEO plenary declaration will come out from the leaders. And of course, it will state the objectives and what really will come out of this on several aspects, from global to regional conflicts, to in fact counterterrorism push from India, to the use of technology and artificial intelligence, because that's a huge debate as well. So, of course, these are some of the basic tenets, connectivity being another one, trade being another, because there are trade barriers, there are economic barriers, and there is an economic turbulence that's underway over the last more than a year, ever since Trump has imposed tariffs. And thereafter, there has been, a global turbulence of sorts, and also blockage of the Strait of Hormuz and attacks across the connectivity routes and the shipping lanes all across the war in the Middle East. So this would be, crux of what will be discussed in this summit. Of course, national positions of all countries will be put out in the next 1 hour. And post that, there would be SCO structure meeting and then SCO plus structure meeting, in which the dialogue partners and, of course, the observers will be participating as well. And thereafter, the leadership declaration will come out that will sum up what happened during the summit and what is expected over the next 1 year, the agenda and the focus areas of all the SCO countries. Of course, there are divergent opinions within the SCO as well, but these visuals that have come out of the family photographs are very, very interesting. And Putin and Modi meeting with a warm handshake after the warm hug and the bilateral last evening. And this was a similar visual that was witnessed last year in Tianjin, China as well. Thereafter, fleetingly, we see the Chinese President Xi Jinping walk in and handshake with both the leaders and then go for the family photograph. Once they leave the family photograph, they went inside the hall of the summit. You see Modi and Xi Jinping walking together and briefly having a chat. We do not know what's happening. We would have loved to be a fly on the wall and notice what's happening out there. But clearly at this stage, it does seem there's a reset that's at play between India and China. At the same time, the Chinese coming out with a big business delegation, indicating of the fact that there would be a reset in the ties during the BRICS as well, when the BRICS meeting is being hosted by New Delhi on the 12th and 13th of September. But India will have to be very careful, because we've seen Galwan, we've seen Chinese transgressing into Indian territory, and the expansionist tendency that Beijing has from time to time, be it in Ladakh or Arunachal. So India cannot fully trust China, but India will certainly give an opportunity to walk hand in hand when it comes to business, trade, and of course, optimistic ties. But if there is a conflict at the border and there's no resolution at the border, then certainly there will be a status quo on that front. But certainly when it comes to commerce and business, there is some forward movement and trajectory that is being witnessed right now. But this particular SCO is mostly focused on the West Asia crisis and the global economic turbulence. That seems to be the top priority list of all the countries, all the journalists, and all the foreign policy wonks.
1: Right, so as the SCO summit moves into its next phase in Bishkek, the question for India is, of course, what this forum can actually deliver. We've seen the leaders arrive, the handshakes, the diplomacy around the room, but the value of a summit like this is ultimately measured in what moves after these photographs are over. Aditya, for India, as we've been discussing, there are several competing priorities, right? Keeping the border with China stable, preserving a critical relationship with Russia, also expanding our reach into Central Asia, and pushing harder on terrorism and regional security too.
2: Absolutely, Parmeshwar. For India, you know, valuing relationship with countries is the topmost priority, especially in the SCO segment. We have very, very good cooperation with Russia for decades together. And that is being taken to another level with a fresh defense push, the S-400 that was very, very significant during Operation Sindoor. And India could be procuring a next battery of the S-400, air defense mechanism from Russia. It was very, very helpful to India after the Pahalgam terror attack, the cowardly terror attack by Pakistan. Pakistan, of course, is a part of the BRICS and will be taking over the chairmanship. And the next SCO will be taking place in Islamabad. But currently here, I think the top objective, particularly of China and Russia, would be a fresh de-dollarization push. Of course, the renewed push for not having dependence completely on the Western powers, especially United States and Europe, and having more robust regional cooperation as well as regional security architecture, in which there is counter-terrorism, there is counter-radicalization, there is counter-extremism. Also, online means of radicalization and extremism are countered, and there is more cohesion that is witnessed among the SCO countries. Of course, there are many other countries that have been willing to, you know, enter the SCO grouping. We'll have to wait and watch whether that happens or not. But currently, certainly, it's a big SCO moment of 2026 here in Bishkek, Kyrgyzstan, where the focus is completely on the West Asia crisis, the economic turbulence, the blockage of the Strait of Hormuz, and of course, how India and all the SCO countries navigate from this situation to perhaps a better world tomorrow.
1: Of course. Aditya, as always, thanks for summing up all the latest things and what to watch out for. Do stay on with us. Gauri's here too. Gauri, let's just test the strategic autonomy argument for a moment. India wants strong ties with Washington, with Moscow as well, and engagement with Beijing. So then does SCO help India maintain that flexibility? Or does it increasingly pull New Delhi towards a China-Russia-dominated space?
0: The fact that India is engaging both bilaterally with Washington for trade and other issues, also being part of the Quad grouping, along with being present in SCO and BRICS, hosting BRICS in a fortnight, is probably the best testimony of India's strategic autonomy. And in fact, this is probably the most unabashed display of India's strategic autonomy than it has been in a very long time. I mean, the fact that it is continuing to engage with US on all these aspects, the fact that, as I mentioned, the trade pact that has been thrashed out in detail, almost likely to be announced, with most of it already being done, the fact that a quad grouping is still happening at a very, very healthy and robust level, even as

0: Both for SCO and for the upcoming BRICS summit, India is playing a very pivotal role in shaping what will be one of the most important aspects. Everything that Aditya said, that war is likely to dominate the discussions and the deliberations today as well. That's going to be a big picture agenda item today in the summit level discussions. But also do remember, very few countries are in a position to be able to tell that the two conflicts that are taking place, tell those primary stakeholders that this is not an era of war, that endless wars must make way for end of war, whether it is the Russia-Ukraine war or for that matter, even the US-Iran conflict. The fact that India does have lines of communication open with these countries is able to bilaterally and at multi-level platform engage with such parallel set of stakeholders. Stakeholders is testimony, as I said, to an unabashed full display of India's strategic autonomy. And that includes on all aspects. Of course, all of it flows from its primary national security concerns and national security objectives, which is A, ensuring the security of the country remains completely its primary domain and most important priority. Second, as far as its energy security is concerned, that is addressed. And thirdly, it is not boxed in any corner. As I said, parallelly engaging with these blocks indicates it is at no point of time can be put into any of those blocks. On the same day, Prime Minister Modi yesterday held two most important bilaterals, Iranian President Masoud Pezeshkian and 6 hours later with Russian President Vladimir Putin. Both of them happened on the same day, same summit. Two parallel set of discussions happening, completely different approaches. Why? Because of the fact that this is, as I said, an era of India's unabashed display of strategic autonomy.
1: Right. Aditya, from Delhi's perspective, what is India trying to achieve at this SCO summit that it cannot through bilateral diplomacy?
2: Well, SCO grouping is always a time to gauge the mood in the hall, to bring all the countries on a single platform, especially when it comes to conflict, to in fact build better ties and have engagement with all thought processes across the globe. SCO in particular, in this part of the world, is very significant and important because this has four major Central Asian players, apart from China, Russia, India, and of course, Moscow linked Belarus, and now Pakistan as well. There are 15 other dialogue partners and two member states which are merely observers, which is Afghanistan and Mongolia. This is really Central Asia's huge push. And, you know, across Asia, many of the countries who are part of it with a renewed agenda. And the framework in without saying really means that this will not go by the diktats of the West. This is a new kind of a grouping, which clearly indicates that more business, more economic contact will be a main tenet of the SCO. Apart from that, counterterrorism and extremism. For India, it's important that terrorism is condemned in all its manifestations. No matter where terrorism comes from, there is no good terror and bad terror differentiation. And the hypocrisy, of course, is that while Pakistan sponsors terrorism against India and Afghanistan, we have seen Pakistan being a part of the SCO. Not just that, it will be taking over the chair of the SCO. And next year around, we'll have Pakistan, in fact, hosting the SCO summit. Not sure if Prime Minister Modi will be attending at that time, but there has to be officially and as per protocol, some representation from India, either a External Affairs Minister or a junior minister from India being part of that SCO. So overall, I think the SCO has kick-started on a great note, great bilaterals for India from Armenia to Iran, from Kyrgyzstan to Russia. Yesterday, India also got an invitation, Prime Minister Modi being invited to Armenia. And in the last 6 years, we have seen robust defense cooperation between India and Armenia, especially the Akash defense mechanism that has been given to Armenia. That's been very, very successful. And Armenia now wants to enter a new defense framework with India, with more defense equipment indigenously built by India to be provided, who knows, maybe BrahMos as well, just like BrahMos has gone to Indonesia and other parts of the world after the success in Operation Sindoor against Pakistan. So these are the conflicts that would be discussed threadbare during the SCO summit plenary that's underway. Indian Prime Minister's speech has concluded now at the SCO. In a few minutes from now, we will be getting that video, maybe in another hour or so, of what Prime Minister Modi has reflected on India's position from connectivity to trade, with more efforts on the peace front and also free corridors when it comes to shipping lanes and oil tankers and ships that have faced attacks in the last 6 to 7 months. So a lot lined up, a lot of geopolitical turbulence that's being witnessed and here at SCO as well. One doesn't know whether there will be a consensus, but certainly there will be a declaration by the leaders that will create waves, perhaps a debate, and who knows, tomorrow Trump could react on that as well.
1: Well, all eyes are on Washington's reaction. And speaking of Washington, Aditya, does the SCO strengthen India's room for maneuver between Washington, Moscow and Beijing? Or does it expose how difficult that balancing act has become, considering all the action we've seen in the backdrop, the geopolitical upheaval and the conflict that involves US, Israel and Iran since Feb?
2: You know, Parmeshwar, more than a balancing act, I would say, one, India believes in strategic autonomy. And second, instead of being non-aligned, we are multi-aligned. That means we have very robust cooperation with warring factions. For instance, Russia and Ukraine. We've had age-old historic ties with Russia. Similarly, we have good ties with Ukraine as well, where Zelensky almost regularly pushes Prime Minister Modi to engage with Russia.
1: All right. We are having a little trouble with Aditya's line in Bishkek. We'll, of course, continue to bring you the latest updates from Bishkek. Gauri Dwivedi continues to be with us. Gauri, break down how important Central Asia is actually to India's long-term strategy. And are we talking about a genuine economic opportunity here, or is connectivity still the fundamental obstacle?
0: Connectivity really opens up all sorts of opportunities, doesn't it, Parmeshwar? If connectivity bridges are strengthened, are robust, then it really leads to all possibilities being explored in detail. And that includes travel, that includes tourism, that includes student exchanges, that includes people-to-people connectivity, migration policies, migration pacts could be signed. All of those hinge on connectivity, something that has been a recurring issue within terms of India's engagement with Central Asia in the past. Those are now being rebuilt. But in addition to that, while connectivity is important, I think the one aspect that India has really doubled down is its defense sales. That is something it has really doubled down on. The purchases that have been made by Armenia and more are likely to happen. All of those are indigenous Indian defense products that are now being purchased by Armenia. That really sets the stage for a very multifaceted, business and economic opportunity between India and Armenia. And that in turn opens up opportunities for the other stakeholders and other countries in the region. So to that extent, Central Asia has always been an issue for India from its connectivity point of view. Those issues are being addressed now, and they are now being broad-based into include a whole gamut of opportunities. And Armenia, of course, is one that has been bogged down by its recurring conflict with Azerbaijan, where India not only backed Armenia, but also provided the defense equipment that it needed. So all of those are going to be important when India engages with several other countries. And that's the reason why hosting of this SCO at such an important location like Bishkek, and the PM being there, engaging with all Central Asian countries, sends out a very important message to the entire Central Asian bloc that New Delhi wants to engage on an equal footing, wants to engage regularly, and wants to build on all of those bridges on across the forum. As I said, people to people is something we don't speak enough about, but that's one of the most important set of bridges that both countries, both Central Asian countries and India have had for a while and are only increasing. And if that really blooms, that could actually have a huge, huge dimension to India's engagement with the entire region.
1: Gauri, as always, thank you so much for taking us through what to expect and to decode the current optics we are seeing. We'll continue to track all the latest updates for you and the outcomes coming out of Bishkek. We've seen the leaders arrive, the handshakes and the diplomacy around that room. But the value of a summit like this, as we've been discussing, is ultimately measured in what moves after the photographs are over. And there is, of course, a larger strategic calculation here as well. As you know, India is trying to maintain room to maneuver in a world where the US-China rivalry is deepening. Russia's relationship with the West, well, that remains quite fragile and severely strained, many would argue. And China has enormous economic influence across the region. So is the SCO giving India greater strategic space? Or is India operating inside a grouping where China and Russia increasingly set the terms? Well, we will continue to look beyond the summit optics and bring you the latest updates from Bishkek. A quick break for now.

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4: All right, it's day 7 of the rescue operation in Nepal, and at this stage, the numbers alone tell you how enormous this disaster is. More than 900 people are dead, more than 4,000 people are still missing as we speak, and over 10,000 have been rescued, but the search is continuing across some of the worst hit areas, including tunnels where people are still feared trapped. You must note that in Tibet, 16 people have died and more than 550 are missing. In Nepal, more than 590 foreigners are among those unaccounted for this morning. All right, we have seen interesting visuals coming out of Bishkek this morning. We had our Prime Minister before the family photograph greet Vladimir Putin in quite a gung-ho fashion. There was quite a warm handshake. And then we had a comparison to draw with the Chinese president who was beside them. But there was a fleeting handshake instead. We're just going to show you those visuals full frame of that interaction between three of Asia's most consequential leaders. But we will continue to focus on what does New Delhi actually want to get out of this SCO summit? Beyond the speeches, what are the issues that India is pushing hardest? Also, from India's perspective, this forum, the takeaways, the likely outcomes, as we are part of a grouping with countries that also have deeply divergent interests, and in India's case, some difficult bilateral relationships as well, as in the case of Pakistan. We have interesting visuals coming in as the plenary session of the SCO summit is currently underway in Bishkek. After this, we are told that the leaders will be taking a quick break, and currently that plenary session is underway. Aditya Raj Kaul and Gauri Dwivedi are tracking the latest details for us. Aditya Raj Kaul is live in Bishkek and Gauri Dwivedi is tracking the latest as far as New Delhi is concerned. Okay, let's talk about these visuals you're seeing on your screens at the moment. This was ahead of the family photograph. You can see our Prime Minister there greeting the Russian President, who we already sat down with a bilateral for just last evening. And then there was a brief interaction with Xi Jinping there. In terms of the body language, there was a quick handshake, we're told, before the leaders posed for the family photograph, after which they headed into the plenary session. For New Delhi, there are many priorities: terrorism, trade, energy, diversifying trade, as has already been discussed with Iran as well. We are currently waiting for our reporters to join us with the latest details coming in from Bishkek. At the moment, I am told Gauri Dwivedi and Aditya Raj Kaul are just going to be joining us in a few moments. India has time and again emphasized that the SCO should stick to its core mandate of sticking to its priorities and basically remaining focused on the core priorities of the SCO, not the geopolitical upheavals. But as Gauri and Aditya have been reporting, the room seems to be divided on that front. We've got some crucial reports as well from the SCO summit lined up for you. Let's just take a look at some of them.

0: Getting the latest visuals from Bishkek at the moment. What you are seeing on your screens is that handshake between three of Asia's most consequential leaders before they headed in for that plenary session. After this plenary session, there is an action-packed day lined up for the SCO agenda. In fact, leaders are all gathered there currently in a meeting. India's priorities remain terrorism, trade, energy, connectivity, something that has already been flagged with the Iranian president and the Russian president separately in a bilateral last evening. This summit, though, is focusing on strengthening regional cooperation and addressing shared security, economic, and geopolitical challenges. Discussions will center on peace, on stability and security, along with greater connectivity, economic cooperation, and social and cultural development among member states. Prime Minister Modi, we're given to understand, has addressed the summit and outlined India's priorities of security, connectivity and opportunity. We are, of course, waiting for that clip, which is likely to emerge in an hour from now. But the summit marking the SCO's 200, and the summit is actually marking a significant milestone for the SCO. It's a 26th SCO summit. And during the traditional family photo, Prime Minister Modi was briefly seen exchanging words with the Chinese president and the Russian president, as I mentioned. A roundtable discussion was subsequently held with leaders of the SCO member states, chaired by the Kyrgyzstan president. In terms of attendance, 10 member states are there, 15 partner countries, and 2 observer countries to strengthen dialogue and cooperation on regional and global issues. Rishabh Pratap is live with us at the moment. Rishabh, tell us what's going on in Bishkek at the moment.
1: Well, Parmeshwar, what we're given to understand that the visuals that we are seeing in is of the family photograph of SCO summit. And this is something where you have the member countries coming together and clicking one photograph in a way to document yet another summit of SCO. Remember, 26th time the SCO summit is happening, 25 years of SCO, and that's the reason that the Pioneer Peak of Kyrgyzstan has now been named as SCO Peak as well after the summit honoring the 25 years of SCO. This is very, very important. And remember what we are seeing. We have 4 windows on our screen right now. The top 2. One is a wider view of the family photograph. The second is, in a way, a recreation of Tianjin. Remember, similar footage came in from Tianjin as well. Similar images came in from Tianjin as well, where you saw Prime Minister Modi along with President Putin as well as President Xi Parmeshwar. And this showcases that, you know, when it comes to BRICS, when it comes to SCO, the regional bohemi is something that is required for stability, and that is something that all these leaders are trying to create. Russia, China, India coming together can dominate, the world, be it on trade, be it on security, be it on stability. And that is something that we are seeing there. Apart from that, SCO is something that, you know, is quite an irritant to the Western world. Remember, similar pictures came in from Tianjin last year, and what was the reaction from Washington? So all eyes now on Truth Social, that what we hear from there.
0: Of course, we will be keeping an eye on what Washington says about this SCO summit. Crucially, we will be looking beneath the optics that we've already seen. What are the tangible outcomes that this SCO summit actually results in? That's something we've got our eyes on. Prime Minister Modi has already met the Russian President Vladimir Putin on the sidelines of the summit when Prime Minister Modi asserted India's push for a peaceful resolution. Meanwhile, Putin underlined the growing strength of the India-Russia partnership, especially in key areas such as defense. This was ahead of that brief meeting with 3 of Asia's most consequential leaders. You've seen visuals are playing out on your screens where Mr. Modi was quite gung-ho while meeting his friend Putin. And there was also a brief handshake with his friend Xi Jinping, the Chinese president. Take a look at this report that focuses on India-Russia ties.
2: Endless war. एंड ऑफ वॉर उसी दिशा में जाना ही होगा.
3: When Prime Minister Narendra Modi spoke the aforementioned words, India's message of peace spread across the world within seconds. With Russian President Vladimir Putin seated right in front of PM Modi, this was India's strongest message to end war in the Ukraine. A war that has dragged on for a longer time than the First World War.
4: Adityaraj Kaur from NDTV. President Pezeshkia in the Iran readout says that and urges Prime Minister Modi to use his extensive contacts for peace and prosperity in the region. Could you actually elaborate on that in the context of Russia as well? You know, there's been a statement by Prime Minister Modi to end the endless war. What is India's position both in context of both the conflicts and what was discussed?
5: Not only did the Prime Minister emphasize the importance that we continue to attach to dialogue and diplomacy as being essential in resolving any differences, but also his emphasis on really the need to move from endless war to the end of war. Quite apart from that, he also underlined the fact that, you know, every day spent in the perpetuation of war is a dismal prospect. And every step taken towards ending this war is a step in the direction of hope for humanity.
3: Prime Minister Modi famously told Putin 4 years ago at the Uzbekistan SCO summit that it is not an era for war.
6: आज का युग युद्ध का है नहीं और हमने फोन पर भी कई बार आपसे इस विषय में बात की है कि डेमोक्रेसी और डिप्लोमेसी और डायलॉग ये सारी बातें ऐसी हैं कि जो दुनिया को एक स्पर्श करती है.
3: The phrase became India's defining diplomatic position, signaling that territorial disputes cannot be resolved through armed conflict. PM Modi highlighted this stance at the latest SCO edition by saying India will continue to back peace efforts and that a peaceful resolution is important for humanity. According to sources, the leaders also discussed conflicts in West Asia and the Black Sea region, which have impacted maritime trade and the safety and security of Indian seafarers. Complementing the efforts made by PM Modi, Putin said that India-Russia ties have been strengthening with trade cooperation, showing positive trends. The gaze now shifts to the BRICS summit, set to be hosted by New Delhi on September 12th.
2: Bharat BRICS summit.
3: With Putin likely to visit, his second within a year. Bureau Report, NDTV World.
0: All right, take a look at these visuals on your screens at the moment. These are visuals from before the plenary session kicked off from the Shanghai Cooperation Organization Summit, showing Prime Minister Modi having a brief handshake with Chinese President Xi Jinping and a warm one with Russian President Vladimir Putin. This meeting gained significance amid strategic differences and border discussions between India and China, including the visit of National Security Advisor Ajit Doval to Beijing for talks with the Chinese Foreign Minister. In fact, for India, this grouping represents security, connectivity, and of course, crucially, opportunity, with an emphasis on minimizing differences and maximizing consensus across the member states. Key focus areas, as I have been highlighting, include expanding Central Asian and Eurasian connectivity, strengthening supply chains, exploring alternative payment systems, as in de-dollarization as well, promoting startup ecosystems, and leveraging artificial intelligence for economic opportunities. All right, on that note, we're slipping into a quick break. Back in a moment with the latest updates for you.

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6: He has tracked the pulse of power from Washington to Korea. Yeah. Witnessed history being made in global capitals and conflict zones. Brought clarity to complex issues of national security and international affairs. Aditya Raj Kaul, covering international affairs like no one else. 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
7: 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Are pure vermicelli. 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
6: 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Of holding the line when it mattered most. Times change, our purpose doesn't. 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
8: All right, it's day 7 of the rescue operation in Nepal. And at this stage, the numbers alone tell you how enormous this disaster is. More than 900 people are dead. More than 4,000 people are still missing as we speak. And over 10,000 have been rescued, but the search is continuing across some of the worst hit areas, including tunnels where people are still feared trapped. You must note that in Tibet, 16 people have died and more than 550 are missing. In Nepal, more than 590 foreigners are among those unaccounted for this morning. Meanwhile, the rescue operation continues in Chilim and Langtang. India's ambassador to Nepal, Naveen Srivastav, says that Nepali forces have now probed 185 meters into the tunnel and the rescue efforts are continuing. So far, you must note that India has airlifted 68.5 tons of aid, deployed an 18-member tunnel rescue team, and we're currently helping construct 42 Bailey bridges. But 7 days on, the real test, of course, is whether rescue operations can still reach the thousands, the hundreds that remain unaccounted for.
9: So NDTV has managed to reach Trishuli Hydro Power Project tunnel number 216, where it is said that some workers are trapped after that fateful morning. And if we can zoom in and show you directly.

processing. In Nepal, more than 590 foreigners are among those unaccounted for this morning. Meanwhile, the tunnel operation, the rescue operation continues in Chilim and Langtang. India's ambassador to Nepal, Naveen Srivastav, says that Nepali forces have now probed a... Good morning, you're watching NDTV 24/7. I'm Radhika Ramaswamy. The SCO summit in Bishkek brings India, Russia and China together at a time of shifting geopolitics. Beyond the optics, what does the summit mean for India and where do the interests of all these three powers converge or whether it will clash? We'll explore all this, but first the headlines. A major SCO summit moment as Prime Minister Modi, Russian President Vladimir Putin and Chinese President Xi Jinping come together on one stage, three leaders, one high-stakes summit and a power-packed moment drawing global attention. Prime Minister Modi hails India's 7.8% GDP growth, says the nation is progressing rapidly and must maintain the momentum. He calls for a stronger Atmanirbhar Bharat, urges citizens to avoid unnecessary foreign travel, overseas weddings and gold purchase. Prime Minister Modi's Jhoot Ki Goonj attack at Rahul Gandhi after 7.8% GDP growth, says latest numbers have exposed echo of lies being spread all around. Nepal's death toll climbs to 939, with more than 4,000 people still missing. Rescuers race against time, pull bodies from rubble as the search for survivors continues. Nearly three decades after Tupac Shakur's 1996 murder, Dwayne Davis has been convicted. A jury deliberated for around 3 hours, bringing a major development in a long-running case.

0: Breaking updates, this is coming in from the SEO Summit. Modi, Xi handshake at the SEO Summit. Those are the visuals there of the grand handshake between the two leaders. This is power handshake at the SEO Summit. We are seeing this is a big moment as far as these nations are concerned, be it for India or China. In fact, the SEO Summit bringing India, Russia, China together on one platform at a time of shifting regional geopolitics. Let's go straight across to Aditya Raj Kaul as well as Gauri Dwivedi. Aditya Raj Kaul joining us from where the summit is being held. Aditya, if you can take us through the big highlights of today. We saw this grand handshake between Prime Minister Modi and Xi Jinping. We also believe that it was a restrained handshake. If you can take us through what exactly has been happening as far as the summit is concerned and of course the big takeaways.
1: Yes, Radhika, this is the latest that we are picking received from the SEO venue. This is at the beginning of the SEO plenary that's underway right now. And we see that big handshake moment between Prime Minister Narendra Modi and the Chinese President Xi Jinping. But this was a very, very casual handshake before both parted their ways to take their respective seats in the round table between the world leaders, the 10 member states of the Shanghai Cooperation Organization. Earlier in the day as well, during the family photograph, Putin and Modi met very warmly and had a brief conversation. And on the sidelines, we saw Xi Jinping walking in, noticing both the world leaders from Russia and India, having brief handshake moment and then passing by. Later, leaving the family photo podium, they entered the hall together while speaking to each other and then shaking hands inside the hall. But there was something amiss. If you read the body language, it wasn't similar to what was witnessed last year between India and China in Tianjin. We witnessed at that time a lot of warmth, a lot of conversation between the two, and also, in fact, a huddle between the Russian president, the Chinese president, and the Indian prime minister. So we are putting out the latest visual on your screen of the big handshake moment between the Chinese president Xi Jinping and Prime Minister Narendra Modi on the sidelines of the SEO summit. But this handshake has much to say about the current ties between Beijing and New Delhi. There is, of course, a lot of question mark over the border issues currently post the Galwan issue in 2020. Everything has not been resolved. We know the Chinese expansionist tendency.

0: see, and they haven't come to a resolution, be it at the Eastern Ladakh, around Eastern Ladakh, and also around Arunachal as well. So the latest that we are picking up right now are these vigils, but the plenary is underway right now. And what I can tell you is that in a few minutes from now, the plenary would be over, and we'll be getting that video of Prime Minister Narendra Modi addressing and putting across India's national position. The vigils speak for themselves. There isn't the same kind of warmth that was earlier visible between India and China, but we are looking towards hosting the Chinese president and the Russian president at the BRICS summit this month, in fact, in the middle of the month, on 12th and 13th of September in New Delhi. BRICS and SCO both would be observed very closely by the United States and Europe. A lot of geopolitical tension, economic turbulence, and global conflicts taking center stage at the SCO summit, as they would at the BRICS summit as well. So a lot in the pipeline, but India would be pushing for renewed peace efforts, a cohesion and a cohesive opportunity against terrorism. The world needs to speak in one language against terrorism. There needs to be no difference between good terror and bad terror. There needs to be counter mechanism against separatism and radicalization. And also, in a deeply divided world, there needs to be robust connectivity, resilient supply chains at a time when the Strait of Hormuz has been attacked continuously. So a lot on the agenda of India and the global leaders at the SCO here in Bishkek, Kyrgyzstan. It's the beginning of the leaders' summit. And in a couple of hours from now, we will have the leaders' declaration from Bishkek.
1: Right, crucial pictures there, very telling. Stay on with us, Aditya. We also have Gauri Dwivedi joining us. Gauri, the SCO bringing together countries with very different strategic interests, isn't it? And in some cases, of course, serious geopolitical differences as well. So against this backdrop, how challenging would you say is it for India to really balance its relationship, be it with Russia, Iran, and China, and other SCO members, of course, while protecting its own interests?
2: Essentially, Radhika, taking on from all that Aditya just said in terms of the body language between the two leaders, the context also he mentioned, let me also say that a pull aside was expected between the two leaders and no major bilateral was scheduled, simply because it is expected that the Chinese president will travel to India and he will participate in BRICS, and that is when a formal structured discussion between the two leaders is likely to take place. In terms of the four primary goals for India at SCO 2026, if you were to look at it from that point of view, goal number one would be to build on to the connectivity for Central Asia. Now, that is important for many reasons. One, of course, it allows us to bypass Pakistan. It allows us to deeply engage with a region with which we've historically had poor connectivity issues. It also throws up a huge amount of opportunities for our critical minerals and semiconductor aspirations. And getting those supply chains could be very important and is very important. So that's the first goal. Second goal is to continue to have parallel engagements with Russia and China, along with the ones that we are continuing with the US with regard to Quad and also on a bilateral basis. So they continue, and ensuring that they continue regularly is probably the best and most unabashed display of India's strategic autonomy. The third goal of India will be, of course, to ensure that it strengthens and secures its energy security completely. India imports 85% of its energy. It is one of the largest importers of energy, the third largest in Asia after China and Japan. And ensuring that remains uncompromised is a key aspect. And that requires it to not only continue engaging with Central Asia, also Iran, as well as Russia. And that is where India's strategic autonomy plays an important role, because it tells the world, it tells the US that you don't tell me where I buy my oil from, you don't tell me where I buy my weapons from, because this is my national security that is of paramount importance. And the fourth point is that this is an SCO summit where India can once again look at its strategic assets in the region and beyond. What are those? Chabahar port impacted this year because of the strikes. It has been impacted. Rebuilding that, building on it, ensuring it becomes a counter to Gwadar is extremely significant. Or likewise, the INSTC corridor, likewise, the Chennai-Vladivostok corridor. All of those are connectivity projects building on all of them could actually open up and be a gateway to a completely untapped economic opportunities. So those essentially would be the four big buckets in which I will put the priorities for India at SCO. Some of them will happen right now. Some of them are deliberations which will continue. But starting those, building on those is essentially what one would expect from this year's SCO summit at Bishkek.
1: Right. Thank you, Gauri, for getting those details. In fact, stay on with us both, Aditya and Gauri. Three of Asia's most consequential leaders are together again at this SCO summit in Bishkek. Narendra Modi, Vladimir Putin and Xi Jinping. The trio, in fact, has now shared the stage during the SCO group photograph, a high-profile moment drawing global attention. They were also together at last year's SCO summit in Tianjin. But this year, the geopolitical backdrop is different. Modi has already held bilateral talks with Putin, while the summit agenda puts regional security, trade, energy, cooperation and counter-terrorism in focus. There's no confirmation yet of a separate Modi-Putin-Xi trilateral meeting, but their presence together underscores the growing importance of India-Russia-China equation and why Washington will be watching closely. Let's go back to Aditya Raj's call on this. Aditya, we saw Prime Minister Modi's interaction with Putin, which was, you know, warm, animated. But with Xi Jinping, it was much more restrained, as you pointed out. But how much significance should we be attaching to the difference in body language? And really, what are the issues behind the optics that one must focus on?
0: You know, before I come to that, there's some inside details that we are picking up from the summit itself. Prime Minister's initial remarks have ended. We know that Prime Minister has spoken against terrorism at the SCO. He has also pushed for peace efforts amidst the global conflicts that's underway. So two major aspects that Prime Minister has emphasized on is against terrorism, without naming Pakistan, taking a hit at Pakistan a year after Operation Sindoor, and then also peace efforts being pushed amidst global uncertainty with the West Asia conflict and the Russia-Ukraine conflict as well. So we can put out these details of the Prime Minister speaking at this particular summit, the SCO summit in Bishkek in Kyrgyzstan. And while the statement gives details of India's national position on various aspects from West Asia conflict, the global uncertainty, to the economic turbulence, the top agenda has been against terrorism, extremism, radicalization. So the Prime Minister of India, without naming Pakistan, has hit out at Pakistan and at the same time pushed for more peace efforts, dialogue and diplomacy at a time of a very deeply divided world and conflicts that are underway. So yes, the Russian President Putin, the Indian Prime Minister Narendra Modi and the Chinese President Xi Jinping have spoken apart from the Kyrgyz Republic head of the state here at the SCO summit. And we'll have to wait and watch what the leadership declaration comes out. We're also standing by for a video of Prime Minister's address that gives details of his statement and, of course, India's national position against terrorism. Remember, India for decades together has stood against terrorism, and India believes that terrorism needs to be condemned in all its manifestations. There cannot be any differentiation between good terror and bad terror. That's what countries like Pakistan do. They use terrorism as a mechanism of their state policy, as a part of their foreign policy, and use proxy terror for countries against India and Afghanistan. But the big question right now is that merely words at the SCO summit and the leadership declaration, will they do enough? Shouldn't there be a joint cohesive voice at the SCO to counter terrorism, be it the member states or others who indulge in terrorism as a state policy? Apart from that, at a time when the West Asia conflict continues and the Russia-Ukraine conflict has touched 4.5 years, India, from the very beginning, has said that this is not an era of war. Solutions cannot be found in the battlefield. And now Prime Minister conveying to Putin that it's an endless war and this war needs to end now. There are countless lives that have been impacted. There's been a lot of critical infrastructure destruction as well. How long do we wait? How long will the world suffer this economic collapse and connectivity being disrupted as well? So these are some of the important points that have come up in the discussion and in Prime Minister's statement as well. And once the Prime Minister speaks and that video comes out, we will put that out on AIDV.
1: Absolutely. So inside details coming in from SEO summit being broken down by Aditya Raj Kaul, who is attending, who is in fact outside the summit venue. Of course, a formal statement expected from India and other countries as well. We'll track the story very, very closely. For now, thank you, Aditya, as well as Gauri, for bringing all those important details. Let's shift our focus. India's first quarter GDP has grown at a robust 7.8%, a performance Prime Minister Modi has called a Herculean feat achieved despite global uncertainties. Modi said India's collective strength had driven the growth, even as the world continues to face conflicts, disrupted supply chains and economic challenges. Taking a swipe at the opposition, Prime Minister Modi said the doomsayers were doomed, while India bloomed yet again. He also hit out at those spreading negativity and what he described as a jhoot ki goonj, saying India has continued to grow despite the negativity. Congress has raised concerns over slow agricultural growth, a manufacturing slowdown, jobs and rising debt. India's economy grew by 7.8% in April-June quarter of FY27, exceeding expectations. This growth rate positions India as world's fastest growing major economy.
3: Deshvasiyon ko bahut bahut badhai. 7.8% growth. 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
4: 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And this is not just one number. It is, the GDP is growing in every sector. So manufacturing has grown at 9.2. The financial sector and the professional services sector are growing at 12.1%. And the foreign exchange reserve is at $700 billion. These are not ordinary numbers. I thought there are quite a few economists within the Congress party who form an economic advisory group like I'm sure they can't be denying the facts, but for political purposes, if you want to talk ill of the Indian economy at a time when people are really doing well, there can be performance which can be improved in some other areas. But that doesn't undermine the overall good story, which is today revealed in number. Every quarter after quarter, we are coming up with good numbers. To deny that fact and to speak the opposite of it just makes me feel that, you know, in Hindi you all say, Rajneetik roti sinkne wale business. It can't go on for too long.
5: Congress can speak whatever it wants, but the headline numbers expose the Congress party's jhoot ki goonj, because the truth is that the manufacturing is up by 9.2%, investment up by 11.9%, services up by 10%, and India in an environment of global headwinds is the fastest growing major economy with 7.8%. So the Congress can live in its own pessimistic narrative, but the youth of the country has exposed the Congress party by contributing and making India the fastest growing economy with 7.8%. I believe today Rahul Gandhi owes an apology to the people of the country, particularly to the youth of the country, for calling the Indian economy as dead.
6: Prime Minister आंकड़ों के बाजी कर रहे हैं, वो आंकड़े जारी करते रहते हैं, लेकिन ये जब आप 7.8% की ग्रोथ रेट आप बता रहे हैं, उसके बावजूद भी देश के अंदर ना तो रोजगार जनरेट हो रहा है, लोग बेरोजगारी से 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
1: Coming in, as far as inside scoop from SCO summit is concerned, Prime Minister Modi has spoken at the summit. He says we will have to destroy the entire ecosystem of terror financing, recruitment, radicalization and safe havens. That's the message that Prime Minister Modi has sent out at the SCO summit in Bishkek. In fact, remember, Prime Minister Modi had earlier interacted with Russian President Vladimir Putin. They also greeted each other just ahead of today's plenary sessions. And also, Prime Minister Modi greeting Chinese President Xi Jinping as well, just ahead of the plenary session. Now, there are details emerging from what has happened inside this summit. Prime Minister Modi has spoken. He has sent out an important message to other nations, saying we will have to destroy the entire ecosystem of terror, financing, recruitment, radicalization, and safe havens. So those are the big breaking updates coming in from SCO summit. The summit, of course, bringing nations such as India, Russia and China together on one platform at a time of shifting regional dynamics. Beyond the high-profile meetings and diplomatic optics, the key question really is what this summit delivers for India. Prime Minister Modi, they're sending out an important message and warning, saying we will have to destroy the ecosystem of terror financing, recruitment, radicalization and safe havens. Along these lines, Prime Minister Modi had spoken to other nations, including Russia, yesterday at the bilateral meeting. Now, of course, at the plenary session, this is a message being sent out by Prime Minister Modi. So the key question really is what the summit delivers for India, what New Delhi is seeking from Moscow, what Beijing wants from SCO, and where the interests of some of these major powers converge or come into conflict is the question that is being asked. But Prime Minister Modi, they're sending out an important message. Aditya, back with us. Aditya, we will have to destroy the entire ecosystem of terror financing, recruitment, radicalization and safe havens is what Prime Minister Modi has said at the summit.
0: Well, absolutely. Inside details of what the Prime Minister of India, Narendra Modi, has said at the SCO summit, there are 10 basic points that Prime Minister has made. The topmost is about security and connectivity that has been made by the Prime Minister. He has spoken to destroy ecosystem of terror financing. There needs to be no place for double standards on terrorism. There cannot be good terror and bad terror. We must speak in one voice. That is the big message from Prime Minister of India, Narendra Modi, at the SCO summit, with 10 member states speaking at the SCO plenary. There's no place for double standards in terrorism. That's what Prime Minister is speaking. He is urging the world to speak in one voice when it comes to terrorism. There are other facets of security and connectivity that he has spoken about. He has pushed for peace efforts in a global, in a deeply divided world. We are picking up more details of what the Prime Minister has said in his statement. But these are visuals of Prime Minister interacting with Putin and, of course, Xi Jinping on the sidelines of the SCO summit. And as we stay with these visuals, these are some inside details we are picking up with what the Prime Minister has said. I'll just, rotate my frame and try to give you more details on what the Prime Minister has said. You can keep my audio on as I speak. So, the Prime Minister has emphasized on terrorism through his speech entirely. Apart from that, he has spoken on various other things as well. Prime Minister of Narendra Modi has said that there is no solution on the battlefield. All wars and conflicts must be resolved through dialogue and diplomacy. Prime Minister also at the SCO has said that we must speak in one voice, that there can be no place for double standards on terrorism.
1: Right, Aditya, we'll come back to you. Aditya, they're reporting from Bishkek there, where the summit is ongoing at this stage. Let me go to Gauri Dwivedi on this. Gauri, clearly India is using the summit not just as a platform for strengthening bilateral relationship, but also trying to shape the broader conversation on peace, security and regional stability, isn't it?
2: It is, but let me just add on to the specifics that have been mentioned. The first and foremost important point, this has been India's recurring concern, and it has pointed that out on several occasions. Two things. One, that you can't have a selective approach when it comes to Pakistan. No double standards. Pakistan is a member of the SCO, courtesy China, but that doesn't mean India stops calling out Pakistan's cross-border terrorism, something that it has called out on repeated occasions, even with China and Pakistan in the room, and that remains its position today as well. And the Prime Minister echoed India's long-standing fact there. The second important factor is, again, it has the PM said that connectivity projects are all very good, but at no point of time it should challenge the sovereign territory of any country. Read Pakistan-occupied Kashmir there. Read the fact that all those connectivity projects that China and Pakistan are linking go via the territory that belongs to India, the POK territory, on which you have several of those CPEC projects taking place. That this has been called out by India in the past, and the PM has reiterated India's long-standing position there. All connectivity projects need to always and always keep in mind the sovereignty of any country. Pakistan-occupied Kashmir, the CPEC projects there, India has always called those out, and it has done so today as well. And the third important point that the PM made today was that development needs to be prioritized, connectivity needs to be prioritized, and that has to be a long-term goal and ambition for all countries together, subject to TNC that he pointed out, subject to concerns regarding sovereignty. The final point, a day earlier, the PM said that endless wars need to make way for end of war. And that is what he has reiterated today as well, when he said that at some point of time, we need to give peace a chance. Those are very important aspects, that dialogue and diplomacy is the only way that wars can be ended. He said that yesterday in that one-on-one bilateral meeting with President Putin. He has said that in the past as well, that this is not an era of war. And that has been reiterated today as well in the Prime Minister's statement, the official remarks at the SCO summit, where he said that dialogue and diplomacy is the only way that wars can end. And this is the first time where SCO summit is taking place, where two wars are taking place, the Iran-US conflict that started in February this year and the recurring Russia-Ukraine conflict that started in February of 2022. So in the context of all these things, what the Prime Minister has said is extremely significant and reiterating India's long-standing position.
1: Absolutely, Gauri. Let me go back to Aditya. Aditya, as Gauri had been pointing out, this is a very hard line taken by Prime Minister as far as terrorism is concerned. Something he had spoken to nations that he had engaged with and interacted with yesterday, also just ahead of the plenary session. Prime Minister Modi calling for all wars and conflicts to be resolved through dialogue. But at the same time, he has taken a very, very hard line on terrorism. If you can take us through more details on what were some of the points that he had emphasized on, what exactly is India asking the SEO to do differently when it comes to tackling terror?
0: It's a big message from Prime Minister Narendra Modi from the SEO platform. You know, Prime Minister Modi has defined SEO as security, connectivity and opportunity. That's how he looks at it. That's how India looks at the SEO. There needs to be focus on security. That means countering terror and more cohesive voice within the SEO. Second is connectivity, where all nations come together with robust trade and cooperation when it comes to businesses. And then opportunity, looking at skilled workers, looking at more use of technology, looking at the youth and perhaps the Gen Z as well in the next level of dialogue at the SCO. That's the focus of Prime Minister. On terrorism, Prime Minister has said that there can be no good terror and bad terror. There can be no differentiation in terror. All terrorism and its financing needs to be dismantled. That includes safe havens that are provided to terrorists. That means indirectly, Prime Minister has hit out at Pakistan, because Pakistan for decades together has been providing safe haven and safe shelter to terrorists and terror groups like the Jaish-e-Mohammed, Lashkar-e-Toyba and Hizbul Mujahideen. So from the SEO platform, a big voice from the Indian Prime Minister on countering terrorism. Apart from that, he has again reiterated that solutions cannot be found in the battlefield. Yesterday, in the bilateral with the Russian President, Prime Minister had emphasized that it's been an endless war and certainly there needs to be an end to the war and a pathway towards peace through sustained dialogue and diplomacy. Prime Minister has said that we must speak in one voice. Apart from dismantling terrorism ecosystem, the Prime Minister has spoken about the conflicts. He has also spoken about trade, where the Prime Minister says that India stands with connecting markets and having new pathways towards development and trade as well. So very important and significant points coming from Prime Minister's statement at the Shanghai Cooperation Organization meeting in 2026 from Bishkek, Kyrgyzstan. The big message is on security, on connectivity and on opportunities that lie ahead. We'll have to wait and watch what the other leaders responded and what national positions were from the other nine countries. But certainly, Prime Minister has pushed for sustained dialogue, peace, and has said that there cannot be solutions that are to be found in the battlefield. Remember, that's been India's position from the last many years. Radhika, you remember in 2022, during the G20 in Bali, Prime Minister has said that this is not an era of war. Thereafter, he went to Moscow and Kyiv, where he stressed that this is not an era of war, but also that solutions cannot be found in the battlefield. The same message has resonated time and again. And the most important factor is that even though yesterday there were some tough words in the meeting between Modi and Putin, who are great friends, and there is great chemistry between them. There were tough words when Modi said, there's an endless war, this needs to end, the bloodshed needs to end. And even though today there was another warm hug, there was another warm appreciation and handshake between Putin and Modi. So there is some forward movement on that from the SCO. This camaraderie will go to the BRICS summit that India will be hosting as the BRICS chair in the middle of September. But the big message from India is that there cannot be any double standards on terrorism. He has said this in front of Shehbaz Sharif. The Pakistan Prime Minister was in the same hall during which this statement was made. So very hard talking by Prime Minister Narendra Modi against state-sponsored terrorism, against terror financing, against safe haven being provided by certain countries, by certain networks that are sheltering terrorists and using terrorism as a state policy. So very important details of what the Prime Minister has said, from trade to connectivity to terrorism. These are the three mantras that reflect the vision of the SCO and how India's national position has also pushed against terrorism. But more robust connectivity, more trade and more opportunities that lie ahead for countries and especially the youth of these countries.
1: Right. So we must dismantle the entire ecosystem of terrorism. It is financing, recruitment, radicalization and safe havens that must be destroyed is the message. A sharp and broader conversation on peace, security, connectivity and regional stability is something that India is focusing on as far as the summit is concerned. Gauri, India consistently raising the issue of cross-border terrorism at the SCO. Prime Minister's message today containing a more direct signal, isn't it, to countries that India believes enable or shelter terrorist groups. As you pointed out, it's a direct warning to countries such as Pakistan.
2: All the way that, you know, India has consistently said that, you know, what Aditya said right now and what is absolutely the status and stand of India, that, you know, end these double standards. There are no double standards when it comes to terrorism, separatism. You call them out and that's the only way you have some uniform, standards as far as how you deal with terrorism. Still the time there is uniformity on that. How can you deal with separatism and terrorism there? Something that India, that the Prime Minister mentioned last year, he has further built on that message this year as well, saying that very clearly. One also needs to say one more thing. You know, from India's point of view, the other thing that they've been pushing as far as, SCO-wide consensus is that there has to be some clarity about terrorist organizations being completely now called out collectively by SCO as a grouping. Whether it is organizations, whether it is networks, they have to be called out, they have to be blacklisted as a unit by SCO as a whole. But how can that happen? Because, you know, again, every time one talks about SCO, one talks about the India-China relations, one needs to also look at the reason why there are tensions there and why those things will simmer. Because, you know, no one can forget the case of Masood Azhar, the man and who heads Jaish-e-Mohammed, the man who the Indian government had all along said needs to be blacklisted as a UN most wanted terrorist, but wasn't done so because of China's veto. Now, that is the background in which one needs to weigh in on every time the Prime Minister speaks at the SCO. You have not just Pakistan, but China in the room as well, making it absolutely clear that unless you end these double standards, unless you end this, you know, this is my good terrorist and that is your bad terrorist, till the time you end that, you cannot really end the evil, the scourge of terrorism around the world. And something that New Delhi further strengthened on and built on in the message today. And unless that happens, that is where SCO, which, by the way, the premise of which is security, the premise of which is countering terrorism and separatism. How can that really be achieved? From India's point of view, its goal is very clear. Pakistan-sponsored terrorism needs to end. And that is something the Prime Minister will speak every time there is a Pakistani Prime Minister in the room, there's a Chinese president in the room. Indian stand remains the same, something that the PM mentioned today as well at the SCO. How the SCO level deliberations will now take place in the backdrop of India's consistent calling out of this hypocritical double standards of terrorism is really the aspect that needs to be highlighted. But again, from India's point of view, this remains its primary goal, primary concern, that this needs to end and this needs to end now.
1: Absolutely, Gauri. Prime Minister Modi there talking about dismantling the entire ecosystem of terrorism. Aditya, India, of course, looking beyond dismantling the entire ecosystem of terrorism, talking about terror financing as well, recruitment, safe havens and state support. So to take it forward, is there any mechanism within the SCO that can actually deliver on several of these concerns raised by India?
0: You know, one of the most important facts here is that this statement against terrorism has been made time and again. It's a fact and it's been reiterated. It's a national position of India, which has come out not just at the SCO, but at the BRICS, at the G20 and other multilateral forums all across the globe. India stands against terrorism and terrorism in all its manifestations. But the most important factor, Radhika, is that Prime Minister Modi gave this statement in front of Shehbaz Sharif, the Pakistan Prime Minister, the kingpin of the terror state of Pakistan, which has been spreading terrorism against India and Afghanistan time and again, killing innocents, killing civilians as a matter of their state policy. So Prime Minister Modi has spoken against terrorism in all its manifestations. He has also asked and urged member countries of the Shanghai Cooperation Organization to speak against terrorism, and there needs to be no tolerance, and there needs to be, in fact, dismantling of terrorism in all its form, be it terror financing, be it radicalization, or be it safe havens being provided, or the recruitment of terrorism that happens continuously. In fact, Prime Minister, as I said, made that statement in front of Shahbaz Sharif. Something similar happened last year as well at Tianjin, China, where a very strong statement was given against terrorism by the Prime Minister. But certainly, you know, terrorism hasn't ended. We saw the Pahalgam terror attack last year in April, in which 26 civilians were killed. That was a cowardly terror attack conspired by Pakistan Deep State. Secondly, we saw the Red Fort terror attack. Again, the roots and the foundation of that terror attack were in Pakistan. So at a time of such a global upheaval, at a time of such global unpredictability, it's time that nations that believe in democracy, that believe in security protocols and democracy and secularism, stand against the tenets of terrorism, and states that push their agenda because of not showing any other progress. Pakistan does not have anything else to do, and that's why it pushes its agenda as terrorism and proxy war through its foreign policy. So Prime Minister Narendra Modi is very tough talking against terrorism at the platform of the Shanghai Cooperation Organization, but at the same time pushing for more trade, more robust commerce, and saying that new pathways for development need to be created. India always stands for connecting markets and connecting trade among the SCO countries and beyond. And apart from that, there needs to be more bridges that need to be created, not divisions.
1: More bridges need to be created, not divisions. That's another strong statement made by India there, Gauri. India taking strong position as far as security terrorism is concerned. So can one say this is, a push for SCO to play a stronger role in resolving conflicts and maintaining a regional stability as far as several of these member nations are concerned?
2: That is the ultimate goal. But how do we get there, Radhika, is what the entire issue is. India's position has been consistent. Even last year at Tianjin, Prime Minister Modi said very clearly about the double standards of terrorism. But then, the fact is that there is political, covering as far as terrorism is concerned. There are certain terrorist networks that are, in fact, covered up, politically protected by member countries. I gave the example of China. Masood Azhar, the man who was the principal architect of the 2019 Pulwama terror attack, was not blacklisted by the UN because of China's veto. Because for China, he was a useful ally as far as its interests in Pakistan is concerned. These are the multiple aspects that need to be understood why India calls out these double standards of terrorism, that there is a good terrorist, then there is a bad terrorist, because of the fact that these political compulsions is that SCO doesn't have a universal blacklisting and a universal definition as far as terrorism is concerned. Unless we get there, unless we ensure that really happens, these things will continue to happen. India is going to call out, and India is going to do the plain speak year after year, because this needs to be said from the highest podium by the highest political office. And that is being done so consistently. And that is being done even with the Pakistani Prime Minister sitting there in the room. Every year it will be done so. But it is incumbent on Pakistan, and it is incumbent on the SCO grouping to actually take this. Let me give you another example. It's not just about also, the fact that Pakistan, let's also then come to terms with the fact that there is an Iranian proxy network that operates in the West Asia's region as well. That has been called out by countries around the world, most countries, that this needs to now be dismantled. The Houthis, the Hamas, the Hezbollahs, that is an Iranian proxy network. These are all terrorist organizations. But again, these double standards, this hypocrisy is the reason why they are not being called out. This lack of universal definition of terrorism, terrorist networks, and dismantling of terrorist networks is what needs to be done. Until the time that happens, SCO as a regional bloc will serve its utility, will be extremely significant, but will not fully serve the main goal and objective with which it was set up, which was security, which was counter-terrorism. But as far as India is concerned, its position has been consistent. Prime Minister Modi reiterating India's long-standing position, calling out the hypocrisy and double standards of terrorism that are operated by China, that refuses to call out Pakistan-sponsored terrorism on multiple occasions.
1: Absolutely, Gauri. Aditya, Prime Minister Modi continuing to reiterate, as Gauri pointed out, that terrorism continues to be used by nations as a tool of destabilization. So would you say this is the strongest message India has delivered at this SCO? And was there any sort of indication? I know the session is still going on, but any sort of indications from other member states that they agree with India's assessment?
0: You know, every country puts its own national agenda, national policy at the SCO. So it may differ. It may be aligned in many ways, but the priority for each and every country is to put their own national perspective at the Shanghai Cooperation Organization Leaders Summit. And that's what India has done. Rather than saying that India has been the toughest against terrorism, I would say that India has been very consistent. India has maintained for decades together that it stands against terrorism in any forum, in any bilateral or any kind of a dialogue that it engages in on national security, on international security cooperation, on counterterrorism. There is one voice that has stood the test of time against terrorism, and that is India. Be it at the United Nations, be it at the European Union, be it in several platforms like the G20, ASEAN, BRICS, or the SCO. India has very decisively spoken against terrorism, especially state-sponsored terrorism, especially coming in from Pakistan. This time around also, at the SCO in Bishkek, Prime Minister has emphasized on his message against terrorism without naming Pakistan. He has said, those who give safe haven to terrorism, indirectly referencing Pakistan and the Pakistani deep state, of how Asim Munir has been projecting more radical Pakistan, the kind of videos of his that have been circulating. On one hand, Pakistan may claim to be a peacenik between Iran and United States. On the other, it's killing innocents in the Kashmir Valley. It's projecting proxy war and terrorism against India as well as the Taliban in Afghanistan. Prime Minister has spoken against both the recruitment as well as the financing network of the terrorism and the terrorism groups all across the world, especially in South Asia, and how the SCO as a grouping needs to stand together on it. Apart from that, on conflicts as well, Prime Minister has reiterated that there cannot be any solutions in the battlefield, and India pushes for more peace efforts through dialogue and diplomacy. This is a main theme that Prime Minister has emphasized since 4.5 years of the Russia-Ukraine conflict, and ever since the beginning of the conflict in West Asia on the Feb 28th, when Ayatollah Khamenei was killed in a joint strike by United States and Israel. So in a deeply divided world, there is hope. There is a glimmer of hope, and that is India, because India still believes in Vasudev Kutumbakam, that world is one family. Even though there are challenges, even though there is an upheaval and an economic turbulence, here is Indian Prime Minister reflecting on the basic civilizational values of India that believe in world and as one family, that believe in creating new opportunities, that believe in creating newer pathways for development and trade instead of barriers, economic turbulences. India wants to create bridges, be it at the SCO forum or any other grouping across the globe.
1: Right, so delivering a strong message on terrorism at the 26th SCO summit in Bishkek, Prime Minister Modi calling for dismantling of the entire terror ecosystem and asserting that there can be no room for double standards. Prime Minister Modi's stern remarks, as Aditya pointed out, came during the roundtable discussion, which was attended by Pakistan Prime Minister Shehbaz Sharif and several other SCO leaders as well. Gauri, if I may come to you, while message is of course strong against terrorism, there are challenges ahead. How difficult is it to get the SCO to speak with one voice when earlier you yourself had pointed out some of its members have very different definitions of terrorism and very different geopolitical relationships with groups operating in the region?
2: That is unlikely to happen, Radhika. You know, that's a reality of most multilateral forums, because they operate the realities of most multilateral networks and forums is that it's very unlikely that there is complete alignment amongst all stakeholders, more so when you have a grouping which is diverse, like SCO, which has which has very different set of member states as well. There's Pakistan in it, and there are so many others. And then there are Central Asian countries who are there. But what can happen is a broad alignment amongst most member states. That can happen. Remember, because, you know, the reason why I'm saying this is because security is the premise of SCO. There are greater intelligence sharing networks that have been established. There are UN-level intelligence sharing networks that have been established. They need to be strengthened. They need to now be bolstered more. And there has to be a certain amount of action plan. Be that as it may, from India's point of view, from New Delhi's point of view, it will continue to work on its own national security on multiple forums. And it is incumbent on India to call out hypocrisy wherever it can. And it is doing that. So from India's point of view, it is doing and putting forth its long-standing position with regard to not just terrorism, but also sovereignty being challenged in the name of connectivity projects. The China-Pakistan Economic Corridor, which passes through Pakistan-occupied Kashmir, is an issue that India has raised in the past. It raised, Prime Minister Modi raised it last year. In fact, that time he was in China

0: He raised the issue of sovereignty being challenged in the name of these connectivity projects. And he has reiterated that position again today as well. And in fact, on the issue of CPEC, there has been a complete consistency on India's position. We have not joined BRI. We are not part of any of the China-led development projects. And we continue to call out CPEC, which is on our territory occupied by Pakistan. That position has been consistent across governments. And that is what Prime Minister shared today. And that's equally important because those projects challenge India's sovereignty by coming on land that is India's and occupied by Pakistan. So that's the other very important point that he highlighted there, that China-Pakistan economic corridor projects, all of which in the name of connectivity, in the name of development, can't infringe on sovereignty of countries, of member states. So that's the other important bit that the PM highlighted today. And again, consistency in India's position that he further again reiterated.
1: Absolutely. Aditya and Gauri, thank you so much for giving us all of those important details coming in from the SCO summit. In fact, Modi, Prime Minister Modi, specifically saying countries using terrorism as an instrument of policy and those providing shelter or support to terrorists must receive a firm message, and that there should be no room for double standards when it comes to terrorism. He spoke about this in the presence of Pakistan Prime Minister Shehbaz Sharif. We will, of course, keep tracking this story and the summit that's ongoing very closely. For now, we'll step into a short break. More updates coming up on the other side. Stay tuned.

0: रिन्यू क्लीन एनर्जी हमसे है।
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3: का राजा प्योर मसाला।
4: Across the country, he has tracked the pulse of power. 3 decades of watching the world change. Of asking the questions that couldn't wait. Of telling the stories that couldn't be ignored.
5: All right, it's day 7 of the rescue operation in Nepal. And at this stage, the numbers alone tell you how enormous this disaster is. More than 900 people are dead. More than 4,000 people are still missing as we speak. And over 10,000 have been rescued. But the search is continuing across some of the worst hit areas, including tunnels where people are still feared trapped. You must note that in Tibet, 16 people have died and more than 550 are missing. In Nepal, more than 590 foreigners are among those unaccounted for this morning. Meanwhile, the rescue operation continues in Chilim and Langtang. India's ambassador to Nepal, Naveen Srivastav, says that Nepali forces have now probed 185 meters into the tunnel and the rescue efforts are continuing. So far, you must note that India has airlifted 68.5 tons of aid deployed.

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1: Across the country,
2: he has tracked the pulse of power from Washington to Korea. Witnessed history being made in global capitals and conflict zones. Brought clarity to complex issues of national security and international affairs. Aditya Raj Kaul, covering international affairs like no one else. 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
3: थोड़े में ज्यादा स्वाद के हित तो है इसकी खास बात.
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5: सबका राजा आर्द्र मसाला.
6: All right, it's day 7 of the rescue operation in Nepal. And at this stage, the numbers alone tell you how enormous this disaster is. More than 900 people are dead. More than 4,000 people are still missing as we speak. And over 10,000 have been rescued, but the search is continuing across some of the worst hit areas, including tunnels where people...
7: Our pure Shahi Paneer Masala. Delicious, healthy.

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4: All right, it's day 7 of the rescue operation in Nepal. And at this stage, the numbers alone tell you how enormous...
5: Still waiting. Waiting to know if their loved one is alive. Waiting for a body to be found. Waiting for that one call that could end the uncertainty. A name, an identity, and a final goodbye. And the scale of this tragedy has created another heartbreaking problem. In Nepal, where Hindu families traditionally cremate their dead, authorities are now having to temporarily bury unidentified bodies, not because their final rites are meant to be burial, but because so many bodies have been recovered after being swept hundreds of kilometers downstream, many submerged for days and already decomposing, that authorities simply do not have the capacity to store and identify all of them. So DNA samples are being preserved, photographs and identifying details are being recorded, each body is being given a reference number. And when a family is finally able to identify their loved one, the remains can be exhumed and the family can perform the final rites they choose. Think about that. Some families are mourning, some are searching, and some are waiting for the authorities to tell them who they are mourning. This is the human cost of Nepal's devastating floods. A quick check on the headlines on Breaking Ground at 12 noon. A major SCO summit moment as Modi, Putin, Xi Jinping come together on one stage. Prime Minister Modi calls for dismantling the entire ecosystem of terror, urges diplomacy over war in battlefields. Prime Minister Modi also hails India's 7.8% GDP growth, says India is progressing rapidly, calls for a stronger Atmanirbhar Bharat, urges citizens to avoid unnecessary foreign travel, overseas weddings and gold purchase. Prime Minister's jhoot ki goonj attack at Rahul Gandhi after 7.8% GDP growth, says latest numbers have exposed echo of lies being spread all around. Tamil Nadu Chief Minister Vijay opens Mettur Dam. This reservoir is the lifeline for lakhs of farmers in the Kaveri Delta region. DMK AIA DMK slam him, ask why open the dam so late. Nepal's dead toll climbs to 939 with more than 4,000 people still missing. Rescuers race against time, pull bodies from the rubble as the search for survivors continues. Mass graves now the only way out, till families identify the bodies of those who've lost their lives in Nepal. And former gang boss Duane Kefti Davis found guilty of orchestrating the murder of hip-hop legend Tupac Shakur. It is the first conviction in a case that has remained unsolved for nearly 30 years. Our top focus, three of Asia's most consequential leaders are together again at the SCO summit in Bishkek. Narendra

0: Paul is joining me live from Bishkek. Joining me from the newsroom is Shiv Arur, managing director. And we also have Gauri joining me live, managing editor. Apologies there. I'm going to go across to Aditya first. Aditya, the big takeaways from what the Prime Minister has said this morning.
1: Well, certainly. Firstly, the SCO meeting has concluded. Now the SCO plus begins. Behind me, the Turkish President Erdogan, he has just entered and he's being welcomed. SCO plus means that the dialogue partners and the observers will be now participating in this meeting as well. But the highlight clearly is Prime Minister Modi's statements on security, on connectivity and opportunities. One, speaking against terrorism, that's a template of India at the SCO time and again. Last year in Tianjin, China, and this year in Bishkek, Kyrgyzstan. Prime Minister saying that there cannot be any differentiation on terrorism. There cannot be any double standards on terrorism. And terrorism needs to be eliminated and dismantled completely. He has spoken against radicalization, against the recruitment on terrorism, and also indirectly taken a dig at Pakistan. While Shehbaz Sharif, the Pakistan Prime Minister, was present in the same hall, Indian Prime Minister Narendra Modi took a very tough stance against terrorism and urging SCO partners to speak against terror, have a joint vision against terror, and those who are providing safe havens to terrorism and terror groups need to be condemned as well. On conflicts, including the Russia-Ukraine conflict that has started 4.5 years and the conflict in West Asia, he has said that solutions cannot be found in the battlefields and India urges for a sustained peace process through dialogue and diplomacy. And lastly, on opportunities, he has said that India will always push for more connectivity, more trade and creating new pathways on development. So Prime Minister Narendra Modi's mantra against terrorism, against on newer opportunities for development and trade, and of course, for peace in times of a very unpredictable world, a divided world, is the emphasis, is the big headline from the SCO here in Bishkek, Kyrgyzstan. Prime Minister, in the next 30 to 45 minutes, will be departing from Bishkek now. But the big highlight, even though naysayers may say that the SCO has a diminishing value, but India has stood its ground. India has spoken against terror in presence of the Pakistan Prime Minister and made it very clear to countries like China, Russia and many others that we will not take a step back from our position against terrorism, especially a year after Operation Sindoor, where Russian equipment was very much successful, including S-400, and more robust partnership with countries like Russia is expected. Lastly, Vedika, this is also a stage that sets in for the BRICS meeting, because that's the big next multilateral that's going to be hosted by India as the chair of the BRICS. So, in a time of the West Asia conflict and the shadow of the new strikes by US and Iran, with the presence of the Iranian president also here, India's role is being watched and monitored very closely, with Iranian president also requesting the Indian Prime Minister to use his offices for peace efforts.
0: All right, Aditya, do stay with me. I also have Shiv Arur joining me from the newsroom. Shiv, I've just spoken to Aditya about the big takeaways. Let's break that down further. You have the Prime Minister talking about dismantling the terror ecosystem at a time when you have the Pakistani Prime Minister in the same room. You also have India that has underscored multi-alignment. And at a time when India has been underscoring multi-alignment, it's been consistent that diplomacy and talks is the way forward when it comes to wars.
2: That's correct. You know, and there is a degree of consistency in India's line on this, Vedika. It's important to remember, as Aditya correctly pointed out, that there is a great degree of messaging discipline in what Prime Minister Modi has said at the SCO. The same themes were echoed in Tianjin last year, with Aditya had covered for us as well. Two things: multilateralism. A firm stance against terror that requires all countries to be on precisely the same page. You know, the end of a world at war and an era of peace. These are things that the Prime Minister has been saying since 2022, when the Russia-Ukraine war broke out. So, you know, whether or not the Shanghai Cooperation Organization has diminishing value on the world stage or not, Aditya is right when he says that the message going out and the sheer geopolitical heft that is radiated from this image on your screen of the three big leaders of the Eastern Hemisphere, President Putin, Prime Minister Modi and President Xi Jinping, you know, sends out a message that, you know, that not only is the global South, as it were, something that simply cannot be ignored, you know, but the great game that most people believe is going to be an Indo-Pacific affair.

0: between China and the United States, maybe simplifying things a little bit. India has a very, very preeminent role in whatever this next big great game is going to be, and positioning itself as a country that offers to be a platform for peace, a platform for negotiations, diplomacy, and dialogue. At a time when Shehbaz Sharif has spent the last 1 year trying for a global role as a peacemaker between the United States and Iran, failing spectacularly, of course, means that India's tightrope walk, India's consistent message as far as peace is concerned, is definitely paying off. India does not make its decisions on a case-to-case basis. It has been consistent, and that is what comes out from these images. It's very important that this handshake by these three leaders is taking place. I'm curious to know how Trump is going to react. We saw what happened after the Tianjin handshake last year, Vedika. Aditya was there as well. I'm wondering how long it's going to take before we hear about what Trump thinks about all of this.
1: Was going to be my next question to you, that the US will be watching closely, Shiv, and this comes just 2 weeks ahead of the BRICS meet, where you're going to see these major powers from Asia come together once again.
0: Correct. You have a U.S. president who's using AI videos to depict what he can do to Iran. So, I wouldn't stretch my imagination too much to wonder what Trump can do, because this is a president who will do pretty much anything to sort of vent his feelings about what he sees happen in the world. This is a U.S. president who has called BRICS a useless formation. He's used far less polite words for BRICS in the past as well. It's clearly something that triggers him quite a bit. We here at NDTV are already preparing, you, me, Aditya, and all of us are preparing for what promises to be a hugely crucial summit here in the Indian national capital, Vedika, because what has happened in Bishkek is, of course, the SCO, but it sets the stage, sets the mood, creates those strands of conversation that will hopefully fructify in statements, joint declarations at the BRICS summit, which people will be looking at very, very carefully, because this is the second meet between these three leaders. Xi, of course, will not be there. President Putin will be there. It'll be the second, tiger bear handshake, as it were, in less than 2 weeks. So it's going to be very, very important. And both of these leaders, remember, have a point to prove. I'm talking about Xi and Putin, have a point to prove vis-a-vis Trump. So it's going to be very interesting to see what both Russia and China get started in those conversations once they're in Delhi, or their representatives are in Delhi.
1: Shiv, do stay with me. I'm going to come back to you in a moment from now. Let's just talk about that handshake and the symbolism of it as well. The Modi-Putin-Xi handshake may have lasted just a few seconds, but the symbolism, of course, is much bigger. Three of the world's major leaders together in one frame at a time of growing geopolitical realignment. For the United States, this is significant. Their closer engagement could challenge American influence and reshape the global balance of power. And with India hosting the BRICS summit just 2 weeks from now, the grouping's economic and political clout could grow further. That also means greater efforts to reduce dependence on the dollar and expand trade beyond the US and Western markets. So while this was just a handshake, viewer, the message from the picture could be much bigger. And that should be a key takeaway. Shiv, back with us. Shiv, it's a handshake, it's symbolic, but the bigger picture is what I've just discussed here on Breaking Ground at the moment. The BRICS summit is going to be so crucial in terms of understanding the roles of these three powers and the nations that will come together once again.
0: No, Vedika, you're absolutely right to want to read into the symbolism and the body language of these leaders. Because remember, these are leaders who have a very, very firm grip on their foreign offices, on their diplomatic machinery. So, through them flows the lubricant that allows these relationships to actually improve or deteriorate. So when you have good bonhomie, for instance, between Prime Minister Modi and President Putin, it makes things happen all that faster. Things are obviously a little bit more complicated with Xi Jinping. Let's never forget, even
1: yes,
0: for a moment, Vedika, that India and China are still locked in a military standoff, which happens to be the largest in the world. We don't hear about it because there's no actual fighting going on, but you've got two or three divisions worth of soldiers massed against each other just a few hundred meters apart in eastern Ladakh since 2020. That hasn't been resolved yet. You've got border situations in different places, including Arunachal Pradesh, which continue to fester. But these little handshakes, these gestures, they lighten the mood, and it will trickle down to the rest of the machinery, hopefully. India has learned a long time ago that China is not a country to be trusted. But what these handshakes and hugs actually do is they tell the diplomatic machinery that relations are to be normalized. There has to be economic interdependence. There has to be an alignment on global and geopolitical issues like war and terrorism. And therefore, that there is only benefit in peace with India. And there is absolutely no profit to be made by more aggression and more military standoffs. That is hopefully what is going to happen right now. Obviously, everyone's going to be curious, Vedika, about whether there will be a Modi-Xi summit. You know, when is that one going to happen? We haven't seen that happen since Mahabalipuram. When is the mood going to be good enough for a Modi-Xi summit next?
1: All right, Shivarur there, thank you so much for joining me on Breaking Ground, breaking down what we've seen in the last 2 hours at that SCO summit. The big story also, of course, will be in the run-up to BRICS, where you'll have the big leaders also converging here in the national capital. Moving on now to another developing story. India's first quarter GDP has grown at a robust 7.8%. Prime Minister Modi says the strong GDP numbers are proof of India's collective strength, even as the world remains surrounded by crisis and grapples with wars. Taking a swipe, Prime Minister Modi said that doomsayers were doomed while India bloomed yet again. He also hit out at those spreading negativity and what he described as jhoot ki goonj, saying India has continued to grow despite the negativity. Congress has raised concerns over slow agricultural growth, a manufacturing slowdown, jobs and rising debt. India's economy grew by 7.8% in the April-June quarter of FY27, exceeding expectations. This growth rate positions India as the world's fastest growing major economy.
2: Deshvasiyon ko bahut bahut badhai. 7.8% ग्रोथ, देश खुशियों से भर गया है. लेकिन देशवासियों को मैं बधाई देता हूं उनके संकल्प शक्ति के लिए, उनके पुरुषार्थ के लिए. एक सामूहिक शक्ति का एक प्रतिबिंब है. 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
3: 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You are the opposition, and the party in opposition is absolutely right in

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4: All right, moving on now. Tamil Nadu Chief Minister Vijay has opened the gates of the Mettur Dam in Salem, releasing Kaveri water for irrigation in the Delta districts. The release comes after prolonged delay, with the dam traditionally opening on the 12th of June. This year, water will be released for 45 days amid concerns over whether the window is big enough for farmers. Mettur is the lifeline of the Kaveri Delta, with its water crucial for paddy cultivation and the livelihoods of farmers. The move has triggered a political battle too. The DMK is questioning the 45-day delay and accusing the Vijay government of failing farmers. The AIADMK, meanwhile, says the water should have been released earlier and alleges farmers have been cheated by the government in power.
5: The water is needed for the farmers. It is not a government expenditure which has to be passed in the assembly. Whatever quantum of water the farmer needs, it is for the government to release the some water. How can they fix 45 days or 46 days? Hereafter, only in January, the crop season will be over. Until then, the plant should grow. The plant need water. All those things these people doesn't know. That is the problem with this government. They don't know what is farming. They don't know anything.
6: Just to make a statement that Vijay has released the water of Kaveri to the farmers and to take merit on this, they try to wrap around under the carpet all their incompetence. The water should have been released by June 12th. Samba is gone, Kuruvai is now gone. So which clearly shows that it is not only the farmers, the entire habitants which are all dependent on Kaveri is being clearly cheated by Mr. Vijay.
7: Mettur Dam, the Chief Minister is going to inaugurate the water release. It is appreciable. The farmers will be happy. But the same effort, he goes to inaugurate the Mettur Dam. But the same effort should be there to get the water, to get the rights of water from the Karnataka. And already it is delayed. So this inauguration of the release of water is not a great thing. But water is also, they are telling only 25 to 40 days, but he should see that adequate water should be got from Karnataka government to our farmers.
4: News just coming in, it's a setback for the AIMIM founder Asaduddin Owaisi's Mission UP. Asim Wakar is set to join the Congress. We believe that is going to happen tomorrow. According to sources, Wakar will be joining the Congress. Wakar is an AIMIM national spokesperson for the party. This is, of course, being seen as a setback for Owaisi just ahead of the elections in the state of Uttar Pradesh. He is expected to jump ship, Asim Wakar, to the Congress tomorrow, is what sources are now telling NDTV. This, of course, comes at a crucial point given that the elections are not too many months away. The UP election being crucial and at a time when Owaisi would have to keep his flock together. A known face of the party, Asim Wakar, is about to jump ship and join the Congress. Jainendra is joining me on the phone line. Jainendra, a setback clearly for Asaduddin Owaisi.
8: Yes, especially at the time when Asaduddin Owaisi is very active in UP and he is eyeing for many seats in Uttar Pradesh. He has addressed many rallies in recent past Uttar Pradesh. And at that time, Asim Wakar, who was a kind of face in UP for AIMIM Owaisi, national spokesperson of OIC for

0: in years. Is said to join Congress tomorrow. As per sources, he will join Congress party tomorrow at the party headquarters in Delhi. And undoubtedly, just before the UP elections, this is a big jolt for Asaduddin Owaisi's mission UP.
1: All right. So you have Asaduddin Owaisi, who has been trying to strengthen his party's presence in the state of Uttar Pradesh. This is going to be a setback for the man. This comes at a time when UP elections are coming up, the big elections in the country coming up next is in UP, and the setback for the AIMIM chief. Slipping to short break, news and updates will continue on the other side. Stay tuned.
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4: Across the country, he has tracked the pulse of power from Washington to Korea. Yeah. Witnessed history being made in global capitals and conflict zones. Brought clarity to complex issues of national security and international affairs. Aditya Raj Kaul, covering international affairs like no one else. 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
5: Meetha ya namkeen, chahe jaise khao, 100% suji se bani. Are pure vermicelli. Swadisht, sehatmand, har roz.
6: All right, it's day 7 of the rescue operation in Nepal. And at this stage, the numbers alone tell you how enormous this disaster is. More than 900 people are dead. More than 4,000 people are still missing as we speak. And over 10,000 have been rescued, but the search is continuing across some of the worst hit areas, including tunnels where people are still feared trapped. You must note that in Tibet, 16 people have died and more than 550 are missing. In Nepal, more than 590 foreigners are among those unaccounted for this morning. Meanwhile, the tunnel operation, the rescue operation continues in Chilim and Langtang. India's ambassador to Nepal, Naveen Srivastav, says that Nepali forces have now probed 185 meters into the tunnel and the rescue efforts are continuing. So far, you must note that India has airlifted 68.5 tons of aid, deployed an 18-member tunnel rescue team, and we're currently helping construct 42 Bailey bridges. But 7 days on, the real test, of course, is whether rescue operations can still reach the thousands, the hundreds that remain unaccounted for.
7: Unfortunate news coming in. An Indian citizen has been killed in the Russian attack in Ukraine. This is a claim being made by Zelensky, and this comes at a time when Narendra Modi and Vladimir Putin were meeting in Bishkek. There was a massive attack by Russia in Ukraine when this news has now surfaced that an Indian citizen has been killed in that attack. This has been confirmed. It's a claim being made by Zelensky, confirmation coming in by Zelensky himself. Zelensky also goes on to say, in many cities and communities, work to address the aftermath of the Russian attack has been ongoing since last night. Nearly 350 first responders are involved in Kyiv and the region alone. A significant number of jet-powered drones and ballistic missiles were used in the

0: attack. Pradeep Datta joining us live. Pradeep, what details do we have on the Indian citizen who has also been killed in this aggressive attack?
1: See, this has been the claim made by Zelensky in one of the posts that he has put out, where he has said that several people were killed, which included one of the Indian, and several others were injured. He claimed that Russians used the drones as well as the ballistic missile to target several places in Kyiv and also the areas around Kyiv, like Dnipro and other places. And he said that they had always been doing, when we don't have an adequate aerial defense system, that is the time when they keep on targeting. So he was trying to say that once again that Russia has been aggressive. And this has happened at a time, as you rightly said, when already there had been a meeting between Vladimir Putin and Prime Minister Narendra Modi during SCO, in which the meeting Prime Minister has already made it clear that they want that war should not be endless, but there should be an end to war, because that was a very important claim that was made by Indian Prime Minister, because Indian Prime Minister wanted that there should be peaceful settlement to each and every issue. There should be no war from the Russian side or any other country's side, because they wanted the war between the Russia and Ukraine to end. That is what actually the Prime Minister discussed about. And at that point of time, there has been an attack from the Russian side, what the Zelensky, Vladimir Zelensky is claiming. He said that several places were targeted, which included Dnipro, which included Kyiv, and even the water and the electric supply has also been disrupted because of this region. He said that mostly it was the civilian infrastructure that was targeted by the Russian ballistic missile and the drones that came from across the border. He said that basically they are trying to target the civilian. He is trying to prove that Russia is an aggressor who is trying to inflict the casualty of the civilian, and because of which one of the Indian civilians also lost life and 12 others also killed, and that's what he said. And many others were injured, and still the attack from the Russian side is continuing. It's to be yet to be seen what will be the response from the Russia, why the attacks were carried out, and to what places it was carried out. But yes, it's really a matter of concern, because we have seen had been fragile peace, and the war is continuing between the two countries for the last 4 years.
0: Pradeep Datta, thanks for joining me live. That's the news coming in, that unfortunately an Indian citizen has been killed in the Russian attack in Ukraine. It's day 7 of the Nepal rescue operations. The flash floods disaster has claimed over 900 lives, with the toll rising by the hour, and many fear trapped in tunnels. More than 4,000 people are still missing after the flash floods tore through several districts. Rescue teams say over 10,000 people have been pulled out so far. The disaster has spilt across the border as well, with 16 dead and over 550 missing in Tibet. Among the missing in Nepal are more than 590 foreigners. The tunnel rescue operation continues in Langtang. India's ambassador to Nepal, Naveen Srivastava, says Nepali forces have now probed 185 meters into the tunnel and rescue efforts are continuing. So far, India has airlifted over 68.5 tons of aid, deploying an 18-member tunnel rescue team, and is helping build 42 Bailey bridges. NDTV is the only channel on the ground bringing you the latest visuals and updates from the heart of the disaster. Our reporters are tracking the devastation and the rescue efforts. Take a look at these reports.
2: We are here at the Dhunche helipad, and right behind me you can see the vehicle which is ferrying the bodies which are reaching this helipad. The rescue operations are still on since morning. The helicopters are ferrying the locals who were stranded in the interiors of Shahpur BC and Timore Bazaar. They have been ferried and now they are waiting to move towards Trishuli and Kathmandu. So the next available helicopter, these locals will be ferried to their destinations, and the army helicopters and the Nepal government helicopters are constantly ferrying the dead bodies which were buried under the debris. The rescue work is still on in Shahpur Basi and Timore Bazaar right now, and those bodies have just reached and this vehicle is now taking those bodies to the local hospital here, where the panchanama will be done, and then the DNA sample will be collected, and the process is they will be buried, because it's been more than 6 days. They are not in good condition. They need to be buried. There are so many families and so many near and dear ones who are still waiting to hear of their relatives who had come visiting this side of Nepal or whether traveling towards Mansarovar. They are still missing, so it is

0: essential that the DNA samples of these bodies are preserved, and that's the priority right now of the Nepalese government. That's what they are doing after Panchnama. The DNA samples are being collected, and then the bodies are being buried. The bodies which are reaching here, Dunche, there's a facility. We are told that they'll be buried there. Bodies which are reaching Trishuli or Kathmandu, those bodies are being buried there after keeping their DNA samples. In Dunche, this is Sikta Deo for NDTV. I'm bringing you this report from Sano Bharku village of Rasua district so that we can all reflect how a tragedy has many faces. This village was unaffected by the flash floods, but it's still facing a crisis of food articles, daily amenities reaching them. The main roads are washed away and this village is limited with supplies. The challenge for the government and the administration is to bring these supplies to these interior villages and the villagers who are waiting here to be helped out. So with the regular ferries of these vehicles, the administration is sending all the groceries, basic amenities like this, and helping out the villagers who are now stranded. Though they are safe from the flash floods and the impact of it, but they are facing another crisis in their own homes. In Rasua district, this is Sikta Deo for NDTV. So NDTV has managed to reach Trishuli Hydro Power Project tunnel number 216, where I just said that some workers are trapped after that fateful morning. And if we can zoom in and show you directly the relief and the rescue operations which are on at this tunnel right now, we can see the disaster management workers continuously working, trying to get inside those tunnels. If we zoom in closer, we can see the orange uniform of the disaster management workers.
1: I'm here in Nuwakot, and I have seen a foundation named Hemkund Foundation. They are here to help people for rescue and for relief. So I'm in a truck. You can see these people helped local people to carry some of the goods which are remaining in their houses after the flash flood. Some of the members of Hemkund Foundation, they are with me. So where are you from and when you have arrived here in Nuwakot?
2: We're from Delhi and we landed just yesterday because at the end of the day, we couldn't really see. You know, we're watching the reels constantly. And we were like, if we have the resources, we've been helping people around the globe. We can't sit at home anymore, which is why we had to come here. Thousands of kgs of ration has reached here. The government's distributing that through their central warehouses. The main important work is to get the valuables out. Like, for example, there was a Gita and a Ramayana which we took out. You know, being Sikhs, humara koi lena dena nahi. But at the end, we believe humanity is one, God's one. So immediately we had to get that out. A lot of people have, for example, a brand new washing machine, a brand new fridge. We're getting their valuables out because, you know, they'll relocate, but these are important things for them. They've earned this throughout their life. You know, we can't let this go. People have been evacuated. Now it's the valuables. And the next phase is obviously is dropping supplies through the helicopter in Rasova. It's about 8 hours away. Udhar, we're dropping blankets through, you know, we have these air cargo supplies. So we drop it from a helicopter. Each box has a blanket, a pillow cover, a bed sheet, and a mattress, because people need supplies there more.
3: Rajendra Diwari, a Nepal school principal's quick action helped save 900 plus children after he received a warning that fast rising flood waters were heading towards the school in Nuwakot. On Wednesday morning, a friend called him and warned that a nearby village had been swept away by the river. Diwari immediately rang the school bell and told the teachers to take the children out of their classrooms. He also called the school bus drivers. The children eventually took shelter under a bodhi tree.
4: Sir, सबसे पहले तो आपने जो काम किया है उसके लिए big big congratulations to you. What happened? क्या हुआ था उस समय जब ये पूरी घटना हो रही थी?
5: Thank you, ma'am. At the time, that was the normal day. Then the classes started 6:30. Then I was on there. At 9:10, the one of my accountants shouted there and said, the flood is coming, everything is went up. Then what happened? Then I was inside the classroom and I came on into the basement. Then what happened? I am asking, the flood is coming. then who will believe that first? Then one of my another colleague came near me and said, sir, the flood is coming and whole village is swept upwards. Then he ride the motorbike and went out. Then one same time, then other colleagues also coming by doing telephone or something like that. Then one of my guardian came there and sir, big flood is coming from upwards. So I want to take my child out. So on that time, more than 900 students were learning there. I immediately think that, and some of my colleagues came there and we decided to, if we, the information is wrong, then we hamper the single day education. If the information is right, we hamper the people's life. Then we immediately send the children to go to the safe place. If the safe place is your home, but if your home is near that river bank, so go up. So immediately you go back to home.
4: You also ran with the children.
5: First directed them. My colleagues ran with them and I backend the classes. I ordered, let's say, I announced to my colleagues, to my gatekeeper, to my security guard, to whistle there, security guard also whistle there and send the children back there. So some children are being panic.
4: What did you feel when you looked back and saw your school no more there?
5: Yeah. I feel very pained. Then I was also the student of the same school. Then I went up with my students, and when I went up, running, and go up to the hill, then I looked back, nothing is there. Then I sat down and then being very emotional at that time. So nothing could happen. I spent most of the, like 70% time of my life I spent there, because I was the student there, I'm still teaching there from last 23 years. So everything gone within 10 minutes.
4: How difficult was it for you to come to terms that building is not there anymore and you have saved so many lives?
5: Yeah, no building but save the life. So here also I came here to talk to those authorities. Now we save the people's life, but again we have to continue the education. Education is also the another part. So
4: what was the reaction from the children? Because they must be running, small, big, everyone.
5: Yeah.
4: How did you held on to their emotional quotient?
5: At the time we didn't have a small one, because we run the school in two shifted. So grade 8 to 12 in morning, then one nursery to 7 in the daytime. So only the students were up to 11, 12 years to 18, 19 years they were there. Then they being very scared, they being very panicked, they are crying, and some, where is my parents, where are they? They have that sort of problem.
4: Did you cry?
5: No, I control my emotion. If I cry, no one would stop. So I cry somewhere while looking that, at the everything swept away, I stay there and I start crying. And yesterday I have gone there to look the worst away, the school. Then at that time I became very panic.
3: That's the face of a hero, the principal who saved more than 900 students their lives during that flash flood. Now, the Nepal floods may have another major impact on India as flood waters move downstream. Parts of Madhya Pradesh are already witnessing severe flooding and waterlogging. Chitrakoot is facing severe flooding, while Satna is seeing flood-like conditions and Panna remains on waterlogging alert. But the bigger concern now is the rising water levels at reservoirs across India. The flood situation in Chitrakoot worsened after the Mandakini River swell, causing damage to infrastructure, including the Ramghat Bridge, affecting several nearby villages. With more water making its way downstream, authorities are closely monitoring the situation.
6: चित्रकूट में कल रात से लगातार हो रही बारिश के बाद रामघाट का इलाका एक बार फिर से डूब गया है. टैंकर्स जो रखे थे वो पूरी तरीके से आपको डूबे हुए नजर आएंगे. यहाँ पर एनडीआरएफ की टीम ने दोबारा अंदर जाकर 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
6: Across the country, he has tracked the pulse of power from Washington to Korea. Yeah. Witnessed history being made in global capitals and conflict zones. Brought clarity to complex issues of national security and international affairs. 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
7: Meetha ya namkeen, chahe jaise khao, 100% suji se bani. Aar pure vermicelli, swadisht, sehatmand, har roz.
8: All right, it's day 7 of the rescue operation in Nepal, and at this stage, the numbers alone tell you how enormous this disaster is. More than 900 people are dead, more than 4,000 people are still missing as we speak, and over 10,000 have been rescued, but the search is continuing across some of the worst hit areas, including tunnels where people are still feared trapped. You must note that in Tibet, 16 people have died and more than 550 are missing. In Nepal, more than 590 foreigners are among those unaccounted for this morning. Meanwhile, the rescue operation continues in Chilim and Langtang. India's ambassador to Nepal, Naveen Srivastav, says that Nepali forces have now probed 185 meters into the tunnel and the rescue efforts are continuing. So far, you must note that India has airlifted 68.5 tons of aid, deployed an 18-member tunnel rescue team, and we're currently helping construct 42 Bailey bridges. But 7 days on, the real test, of course, is whether rescue operations can still reach the thousands, the hundreds that remain unaccounted for.
9: So NDTV has managed to reach Trishuli Hydro Power Project tunnel number 216, where it is said that some workers are trapped after that fateful morning. And if we can zoom in and show you directly the relief and the rescue operations which are on at this tunnel right now, we can see the disaster management workers continuously working, trying to get inside those tunnels. If we zoom in closer, we can see the orange uniform of the disaster management workers.
10: Right now in Trishuli Bazaar, and this is the Trishuli River flowing behind me, this particular town has been completely wiped off as far as this flash flood in Nepal is concerned. And this town bore the maximum brunt of the flash flood. You can see the silt deposition on the second and the third floor of the houses. So you can well imagine the level or the height of the water which must have been flowing here when that flash flood come. But very interestingly, when this entire town has been devastated and most of the concrete structures

have been converted, have been reduced to the ground. Now, this particular house in green, you can see this house in green. This is the only house actually which is standing tall. We don't know the reason why it is, why it has happened so, but seems like an engineering marvel of a sort, because you can see the pillars of a few of the pillars of this particular house, they have been broken, but still.

0: Some races are not about winning. They're about giving your child a chance. At 47, Ramabai Ranveer stepped onto a marathon track with no running shoes, no sportswear, and no expectation that she would beat the younger athletes around her. She was wearing a simple sari, and she was running for something far more important than a medal: her daughter's education. When her slippers began slipping off, Ramabai did not stop. She took them off, and she kept running, barefoot, determined, refusing to give up. Because a mother who has decided a child will have a better future can find strength where others see only obstacles. Ramabai crossed the finish line first. Her reward was 3,000 rupees. For some, that just may be prize money. For her, for this mother, it is a step towards keeping her daughter in school. She did not just win a marathon in Amba Jugai in Maharashtra. She showed just how far a mother will run for her child's future. I'm Vedika Sood. These are the headlines we're tracking on Breaking Ground. Prime Minister Modi hails India's 7.8% GDP growth, says India is progressing rapidly, calls for a stronger Atmanirbhar Bharat, urges citizens to avoid unnecessary foreign travel, overseas weddings, gold purchase. Modi's jhoot ki goonj attack on Rahul Gandhi after GDP growth, says latest numbers have exposed echo flies being spread all around. A major SCO summit moment as Modi, Putin, Xi Jinping come together on one stage. Prime Minister Modi calls for dismantling entire ecosystem of terror, urges diplomacy over war in battlefields. Tamil Nadu Chief Minister Vijay opens Mettur Dam. This reservoir is the lifeline for lakhs of farmers in Kaveri Delta region. DMK, AIADMK question delay. Congress stages massive protests in Dehradun over FIR against Rahul Gandhi over Shuddhikaran remark. Protesters breach barricades. Police lathi charge the workers. Nepal's death toll climbs to almost 1,000 with more than 4,000 people still missing. Rescuers race against time, pull bodies from the rubble as the search for survivors continues. Mass burials taking place. All right, we have news coming in from Uttar Pradesh. This is the BJP taking on the Samajwadi Party over a video that they had shared, which is an AI video of the Chief Minister Yogi Adityanath. Now, the BJP has hit out saying, and I'm going to quote them here, "Dear residents of the state, now Akhilesh Yadav has himself removed and discarded his mask. Now he has drawn the line and made it clear to the people of the state what his true ideology is. By holding a press conference and insulting Sadhu Sants, the Sanatan tradition and the faith of crores of Sanatanis in a manner, it is a public display of his anti-Sanatan mindset." So that's what the BJP has said. I have my colleague Ajay Dubey joining me live on the story. Ajay, massive face-off really between the BJP and the SP. Just take us through the Chief Minister's AI video, which I believe was shared by the Samajwadi Party. They were mocking the Chief Minister, the BJP now hitting back.
1: Yesterday in the press conference, Akhilesh Yadav has shown this video. Earlier he shown his video, which was he was claiming that it was made by the BJP, and in that video he was showing what words are being used for him. And later on he said that it is there's one more video which was given to him. He will show that video. He's saying that it is not Samajwadi Party's video, but it is the video which is given by someone. They have played that video. In that video, it is very controversial visuals regarding the Chief Minister of Uttar Pradesh. We have talked with the various ministers and the leaders of BJP. Most of them are angry and they're asking questions to Akhilesh Yadav. Why is he making fun of Indian culture? Why is he making fun of Sadhu and Sant? While he's making comment about Yogi Adityanath, he's commenting on the rituals of

0: See, the leaders of Samajwadi Party, they are saying that it is not their video. They have just shown that video. So it is not their video. They are not related and linked with this video. But they are claiming that the level, this game is started by the BJP leaders. They have started this. They were initially, the BJP leaders were initially showing the visuals, bad pictures, and created AI videos of Akhilesh Yadav. So if they will do this, we'll do this and we'll do bad than this visual. So that is what is going right now. It's a new low point in UP's politics. The attack is continuously going on between, the war is happening between both the parties with the use of AI.
1: Ajay, what this seems to be also then is a tit for tat between the two parties ahead of the UP elections. We've seen the Samajwadi Party double down on the Ram Mandir donation row, the BJP hitting back over the last couple of months over the controversial issue. Now a tit for tat over AI videos.
0: Definitely, this is what Akhilesh Yadav said yesterday, that if the workers of BJP, the leaders of BJP and the social media platforms of BJP will create such videos, we are also ready for that. That is what he was mentioning. And the workers of Samajwadi Party, the leaders, while we were discussing the topic with them, they are saying that if the IT cell of BJP, the workers and the agencies of BJP, if they will target their leader, they will also react with the same enthusiasm.
1: Do stay with me. Let me just take our viewers through what has happened. There is a tit-for-tat face-off now between the Samajwadi Party and the BJP. You have the BJP now questioning the Samajwadi Party and claiming that by holding a press conference and insulting sadhus and sons, the Sanatan tradition and the faith of crores of Sanatanis in such a manner is a public display of Akhilesh Yadav's anti-Sanatan mindset. And they also go on to say that the smile of Akhilesh, that he takes pride in the insult of sadhus and sons at that press conference, is also something that the BJP has questioned. We're going to go back to Ajay in a moment from now. A reaction coming in from Jagdambika Pal.
2: जिस तरह से कल उन्होंने प्रेस कॉन्फ्रेंस किया, वो एक मुख्यमंत्री रह चुके हैं, उनकी मर्यादा होनी चाहिए. लेकिन क्या राजनीति में विरोध में इतना चरण होगा, अवमूल्यन होगा कि सरकार का विरोध करें, उनका 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
1: All right, thank you for joining us on the phone line there. A new face-off between the Samajwadi Party and the BJP that is brewing in the state of Uttar Pradesh. We'll wait and watch and see how the SP reacts to what the BJP is now claiming. Moving on, India's first quarter GDP has grown at a robust 7.8%. Prime Minister Modi says the strong GDP numbers are proof of India's collective strength, even as the world remains surrounded by crisis and grapples with wars. Taking a swipe, Modi said the doomsayers were doomed while India bloomed yet again. He also hit out at those spreading negativity and what he described as a jhoot ki goonj, saying India has continued to grow despite the negativity. Congress has raised concerns over slow agricultural growth, a manufacturing slowdown, jobs and rising debt. India's economy grew by 7.8% in the April to June quarter of FY27, exceeding expectations. This growth rate positions India as the world's fastest growing major economy.
4: Deshvasiyon ko bahut bahut badhai. 7.8% growth.

0: vision and also to take it forward is something that Prime Minister clearly have urged. There have been multiple voices that have come up from both the political parties, be it from the centre or the opposition, but the numbers clearly tells us the real picture, as it is one certain growth that has never been seen in the last few years amid the West Asia crisis, amid the crisis that the entire world is witnessing.
1: So joining me live, we of course will bring you the latest in terms of the face-off between the two parties, the opposition, of course the Congress and the other opposition parties, and the BJP over the GDP figures. Congress of course stating that still, despite these numbers, what do we make of the rising inflation and the rising unemployment? Moving on, three of Asia's most consequential leaders are together again at the SEO summit in Bishkek. Narendra Modi, Vladimir Putin and Xi Jinping. The trio shared the stage for the SEO group photograph in a high-profile moment at the summit. They were also together at last year's SEO summit in Tianjin, but this year the geopolitical backdrop, of course, is different. Speaking at the summit, Modi called for terrorism ecosystem to be dismantled, urged countries to speak with one voice against terror, and stressed the need to destroy terror financing and recruitment networks. He also called for all wars to be resolved through dialogue and diplomacy, stressing that there is no solution on the battlefield. My colleague Gauri Dwivedi now joins me, live executive editor, NDTV. Gauri, let's just talk about the big takeaways from all that Prime Minister Modi has said. Of course, terror being one of the biggest takeaways at a stage, at a platform where the Pakistan Prime Minister was also present.
2: Indeed, Vedika, this is something that has been India's long-standing position. Prime Minister Modi reiterated that at the SCO summit in Bishkek, very, very clearly, no uncertain terms. The fact that the world needs to stop making these distinctions about what is good terrorism, what is bad terrorism. These double standards, hypocrisy with regard to terrorism is what the Prime Minister called out today, with both the Pakistan Prime Minister Shahbaz Sharif in the room and also Chinese President as well. You know, let's remember, China has also selectively chosen when it wants to back India as far as terrorism is concerned, when it doesn't want to. Case in point being Masood Azhar. Now, that is something that the Prime Minister has reiterated in the sharpest, clearest message, and that being India's stand. More importantly, this happened even as, of course, the larger issue with regard to what should be SCO's position regarding security, regarding cross-border terrorism, remains a matter of debate and a matter of larger deliberation. What comes out of the final Bishkek declaration remains to be seen. The second important point, Vedika, is that the Prime Minister also called out that while connectivity is all very good, but no point of time connectivity projects can be challenging a country's sovereignty. Case in point being the China-Pakistan Economic Corridor. It passes through a region that belongs to India, that is the Pakistan-occupied Kashmir territory. India has said that again, and it has reiterated that today with the PM saying that sovereignty of a country cannot never and no point of time be compromised in the name of connectivity projects. So those are the big overarching themes that the Prime Minister stressed on, besides, of course, reiterating what he said yesterday to President Putin in the bilateral, that endless wars need to make way for ending the war, which is dialogue and diplomacy is the only way. Solutions are not available and will never be found on the battlefield.
1: Thank you, as always, for joining us here on Breaking Ground. We're now going to talk about Russia's push. The S-500, the Su-57, is at the heart of Putin's big India defense pitch. Managing Editor Shiva Rule breaks it down for us.
3: S-400 bid from Russia, effectively, you know, doubling the S-400 strength here in India. How would you see that, sir? Defense is a really, really big component of the relationship between India and Russia. And this is a system that India has tested in anger, in war, and seen what it can do.
4: Yes, S-400 is a battle-tested system. It is performed very well in Sindoor. The fact is that it does not cover the entire geographical area that India has and the two contested borders. With the kind of coverage it has and the kind of air warfare we are going to face in the future, you do not only need offensive systems for deep penetration. You need air denial strategies, which are provided by a system like S-400.
3: Yeah.
4: Kusha is in a very, very nascent stage. It's not likely to enter service for the next 5 to 6 years. completely operational in large numbers. So for the next 4 to 5 years, you need a certain amount of air defense, which is providing you long range cover, and it threatens the high value assets of the adversary, which is very, very important in a modern air warfare. The second part is in terms of the relationship. Russia is very, very keen to sell more hardware to India, primarily because the Russian exports to India have reduced from about 70% to 75%, which were about 5 years back, to about 30% to 35%. And it feels it is the time for it to push into the Indian system. The fact is that the biggest important factor is, you know, as we go forward, how do we integrate? It's going to be a multi-domain warfare. And in multi-domain warfare, every system must contribute and be on the network following the similar protocols. And that will be the biggest, issue, which I think during Sindoor was resolved to a large extent by integrating S-400 into the ISECS.
3: Yeah.
4: But when we go forward and into the fifth generation fight, that is where the importance of integrating all these systems and the future applicability of all these systems will come. And that is what has to be kept in mind. And I think that will be a single overriding factor.
3: That's going to be very, very important. And I'm going to come back to you, Marshall, on the issue of the Su-57, the stealth fighter that Russia seems to be increasingly confident about, persuading India to sign up on the dotted line for. Ambassador Vohra, this handshake between Prime Minister Modi and Putin, obviously they didn't chat about defense. Those are kept for the delegations. But Putin's going to be here in less than a couple of weeks from now. We understand that the delegations are going to be talking about defense for certain big ticket items on the table. How important are those to the relationship, sir?
5: Right. Thank you very much, sir. Always a pleasure to be on your amazing channel. I learned so much from you and from Mr. Som, and I just heard the Air Marshal. So there are three kinds of meetings. I mean, 53 years in diplomacy, three kinds of bilateral meetings. One is where you reinforce existing relationships and discover new areas, which I believe is what is happening now. The second is where you discuss global issues without paying too much attention. And the third is more optics than stuff.
3: Yeah.
5: In this case, it's first, where we are strengthening our relationship in various sectors and looking for new areas. Let me also remind you, sir, that in the state of Tamil Nadu, where I am at the moment, there's a place called Kundankulam, I think you've heard of it.
3: Yes.
5: Where we have one of the world's largest nuclear power plants, because we produce about 10 gigawatts of nuclear energy today. We hope to up it to 30 or 40 gigawatts within a few years, and then up to 100 gigawatts in the next 20 years. And that is Russian. There's a lot of option to it by American funders, etc. But from two reactors of 1,000 megawatts each, we're going to six, and there'll be more to come. So I believe that is an important element in our relationship also, energy, apart from the fact that we are buying oil from Russia at discounted prices. So the biggest thing of this meeting will be a message to a fellow called Donald Trump, sitting in Washington, that India's foreign policy is decided in New Delhi, not in Washington. You can think of the sanctions in the world there. We will do what is in our interest. So I think the warmth in the meeting, if you notice, sir, you've been watching the Prime Minister and Mr. Putin for a long time. They are both younger than they were last year. I mean, the kind of self-confidence with which the Prime Minister walks, with which Mr. Putin walks. So as an observer, as someone with enormous experience, many years of experience in the former Soviet space, I would just say this is a time-tested relationship. We are reinforcing it. If someone says that this is going to crumble, this relationship, because of pressure by some country or the other, well, I think they should change the drugs that they take.
3: I think that's really, really well said, Ambassador Vohra.
1: Moving on now, Tamil Nadu Chief Minister Vijay has opened the gates of the Mettur Dam in Salem, releasing Kaveri water for irrigation in the Delta districts. The release comes after prolonged delay, with the dam traditionally opening on the 12th of June. This year, water will be released for 45 days amid concerns over whether that window is big enough, long enough for farmers. Mettur is the lifeline of the Kaveri Delta, with its water crucial for paddy cultivation and the livelihoods of farmers. The move has triggered a political face-off. The DMK is questioning the delay of 45 days in terms of releasing water and accusing the Vijay government of failing the farmers. The AIADMK, meanwhile, says the water should have been released earlier and alleges farmers have been cheated by the government's delay.
6: ఈ వాటర్

0: is needed for the farmers. It is not a government fund expenditure. Yeah, which has to be passed in the assembly. Whatever quantum of water the farmer needs, it is for the government to release the some water. How can they fix 45 days or 46 days? Hereafter, only in January, the crops will be, there will be, the crop season will be over. Until then, the plant should grow. The plant need water. All those things these people doesn't know. That is the problem with this government. They don't know what is farming. They don't know anything.
1: Just to make a statement that Vijay has released the water of Kaveri to the farmers and to take merit on this, they try to wrap around under the carpet all their incompetence. The water should have been released by June 12th. Samba is gone, Kuruvai is now gone. So which clearly shows that it is not only the farmers. The entire habitants, which are all dependent on Kaveri, is being clearly cheated by Mr. Vijay.
2: I told them the Chief Minister is going to inaugurate the water release. It is appreciable. The farmers will be happy. But the same effort, he goes to inaugurate the Metro Dam. But the same effort should be there to get the water, to get the rights of water from the Karnataka. And already it is delayed. So this inauguration of the release of water is not a great thing, but water is also, they are telling only 25 to 40 days, but he should see that adequate water should be got from Karnataka government to our farmers.
3: Moving on now, the Supreme Court will today hear Delhi Police's plea seeking quashing of 13 FIRs registered in connection with the Jantar Mantar protest. The police proposal is to drop these FIRs, which include serious charges such as rioting and attempt to murder, while seeking permission for a fresh FIR against those with criminal antecedents. The plea comes ahead of the CJP's planned September 5th march, with the group maintaining it will ensure that government fulfills all the commitments. Reacting to the police plea, the CJP said that positive developments are expected on the compensating of families of the NET suicide victims. Meanwhile, Maharashtra Chief Minister Devendra Fadnavis has hit out at the CJP, calling it a Congress Jitao organization and questioning the role of the groups backing the campaign.
4: आणि म्हणून लक्षात घ्या, सी जे पी हे जे नाव आहे ना, याला तुम्ही केवळ एखादी छोटीशी संघटना समजू नका. सी जे पी म्हणजे काँग्रेस जिताओ प्रोग्राम आहे, काँग्रेस जिताओ प्रोग्राम. आणि या प्रोग्राम मध्ये हे 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
3: On that note, we slip into a short break. News and updates will continue on the other side. We return with the latest from Nepal.

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4: Three decades of watching the world change. Of asking the questions that couldn't wait. Of telling the stories that couldn't be ignored. Of holding the line when it mattered most. Times change, our purpose doesn't. 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
5: मीठा या नमकीन, चाहे जैसे खाओ, 100% सूजी से बनी आर प्योर वर्मिसली, स्वादिष्ट सेहतमंद हर रोज।
6: All right, it's day 7 of the rescue operation in Nepal, and at this stage, the numbers alone tell you how enormous this disaster is. More than 900 people are dead, more than 4,000 people are still missing as we speak, and over 10,000 have been rescued, but the search is continuing across some of the worst hit areas, including tunnels where people are still feared trapped. You must note that in Tibet, 16 people have died and more than 550 are missing. In Nepal, more than 590 foreigners are among those unaccounted for this morning. Meanwhile, the rescue operation continues in Chilim and Langtang. India's ambassador to Nepal, Naveen Srivastav, says that Nepali forces have now probed 185 meters into the tunnel and the rescue efforts are continuing. So far, you must note that India has airlifted 68.5 tons of aid, deployed an 18-member tunnel rescue team, and we're currently helping construct 42 Bailey bridges. But 7 days on, the real test, of course, is whether rescue operations can still reach the thousands, the hundreds that remain unaccounted for.
7: So NDTV has managed to reach Trishuli Hydro Power Project tunnel number 216, where it is said that some workers are trapped after that fateful morning. And if we can zoom in and show you directly the relief and the rescue operations which are on at this tunnel right now, we can see the disaster management workers continuously working, trying to get inside those tunnels. If we zoom in closer, we can see the orange uniform of the disaster management workers.
8: Right now in Trishuli Bazaar, and this is the Trishuli River flowing behind me, this particular town has been completely wiped off as far as this flash flood in Nepal is concerned. And this town bear the maximum brunt of the flash flood. You can see the silt deposition on the second and the third floor of the houses. So you can well imagine the level or the height of the water which must have been flowing here when that flash flood come. But very interestingly, when this entire town has been devastated and most of the concrete structures have

0: Welcome back. It's day 7 of Nepal rescue operations. The flash floods disaster has claimed over 900 lives, now closer to 1,000, with the toll rising by the hour and many fear trapped in tunnels. More than 4,000 people are still missing after flash floods tore through several districts. Rescue teams say over 10,000 people have been pulled out so far. The disaster has spilled across the border as well, with 16 dead and over 550 missing in Tibet. Among the missing in Nepal are more than 590 foreigners. Meanwhile, the tunnel rescue operation continues in Chilime and Langtan. India's ambassador to Nepal, Naveen Srivastava, says Nepali forces have now probed 185 meters into the tunnel and rescue efforts are continuing. So far, India has airlifted over 68.5 tons of aid, deploying an 18-member tunnel rescue team and is helping build 42 Bailey bridges. NDTV is on the ground bringing you the latest visuals and updates from the heart of the disaster areas. Here are our ground reports.
1: We are here at the Dhunche helipad, and right behind me you can see the vehicle which is ferrying the bodies which are reaching this helipad. The rescue operations are still on since morning. The helicopters are ferrying the locals who were stranded in the interiors of Shahpur BC and Timore Bazaar. They have been ferried and now they are waiting to move towards Trishuli and Kathmandu. So the next available helicopter, these locals will be ferried to their destinations, and the army helicopters and the Nepal government helicopters are constantly ferrying the dead bodies which were buried under the debris. The rescue work is still on in Shahpur Basi and Timore Bazaar right now, and those bodies have just reached this vehicle is now taking those bodies to the local hospital here, where the panchanama will be done, and then the DNA sample will be collected, and the process is they will be buried, because it's been more than 6 days. They are not in good condition. They need to be buried. There are so many families and so many near and dear ones who are still waiting to hear of their close relatives who had come visiting this side of Nepal, or were they traveling towards Mansarovar. They are still missing, so it is essential that the DNA samples of these bodies are preserved, and that's the priority right now of the Nepalese government. That's what they are doing. After panchanama, the DNA samples are being collected, and then the bodies are being buried. The bodies which are reaching here, Dhunche, there's a facility. We are told that they'll be buried there. Bodies which are reaching Trishuli or Kathmandu, those bodies are being buried there after keeping their DNA samples. In Dhunche, this is Sikta Deo for NDTV.
2: We are right now inside the Disaster Command Force Center, which is set up by the Nepal Police. So this is the center which actually coordinates the flood relief operation in the entire Nepal. You can see out here, this is inside the police headquarters in Kathmandu, and there are different desks for different purposes. You have desks for missing persons, you have desks for the relief and the coordination, the desks for doing various other coordination job which the Nepal Police is doing out in the field. So here the senior officials are all parked here. So these are the live visuals which this control room receives, and they pass on this information to their men on the ground who actually coordinate further as far as this disaster relief is concerned.
3: There are 8 desks for coordinating rescue, missing, dead body management, and for the transportation management in every 8 job specialized, especially medical assistance team.
2: These are the you have a team for medical assistance.
3: Search and rescue team with drones. With drones and dogs, trained dogs as well. Canine dress search and rescue teams, legal assistance and scene documentation terms. We have a dead body recovery identification and management team. Traffic and communication management, as I said before, relief distribution coordination support team, social media monitoring.
2: You also team. 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
3: We are monitoring the misinformation, disinformation, deepfake, which affected to the whole security system and the relief system. That's why, and disaster rescue. Coordination Information Management Center, this center's name, is actually a separate Nepal Police Disaster Rescue Coordination and Information Management Center has been established, Nepal Police Headquarters, under the leadership of the DIGP, as I told you.
2: So this command center, this disaster command center, is being led by a very senior officer of DIG rank, and all, as sir mentioned, that all the desks have a different job, around eight different desks to manage eight different jobs.
4: I'm here in Nuwakot, and I have seen a foundation named Hemkund Foundation. They are here to help people for rescue and for relief. So I'm in a truck. You can see these people helped local people to carry some of the goods which are remaining in their houses after the flash flood. Some of the members of Hemkund Foundation, they are with me. Sir, where are you from and when you have arrived here in Nuwakot?
5: We're from Delhi and we landed just yesterday. Because at the end of the day, we couldn't really see, you know, we're watching the reels constantly. And we were like, if we have the resources, we've been helping people around the globe, we can't sit at home anymore, which is why we had to come here. Thousands of kgs of ration has reached here. The government's distributing that through their central warehouses. The main important work is to get the valuables out. Like, for example, there was a Gita and a Ramayan, which we took out, you know, being Sikhs. Hamara koi lena dena nahi, but at the end, we believe humanity is one, God's one. So immediately we had to get that out. A lot of people have, for example, a brand new washing machine, a brand new fridge. We're getting their valuables out because, you know, they'll relocate, but these are important things for them. They've earned this throughout their life. You know, we can't let this go. People have been evacuated. Now it's the valuables. And the next phase is obviously is dropping supplies through the helicopter in Rasova. It's about 8 hours away. Udhar, we're dropping blankets through, you know, we have these air cargo supplies. So we drop it from a helicopter. Each box has

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3: 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Aditya Raj Kaul, covering international affairs like no one else, only on NDTV network.
4: थोड़े में ज्यादा स्वाद, ये हिट तो है इसकी खास बात।
5: वाओ मामा, क्या स्वाद है।
4: अरे मेरे राजा,
3: Three decades of watching the world change. Of asking the questions that couldn't wait. Of telling the stories that couldn't be ignored. Of holding the line when it mattered most. Times change, our purpose doesn't. 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
6: Meetha ya namkeen, chahe jaise khao, 100% suji se bani, aur pure vermicelli, swadisht, sehatmand, har roz.
7: All right, it's day 7 of the rescue operation in Nepal, and at this stage, the numbers alone tell you how enormous this disaster is. More than 900 people are dead, more than 4,000 people are still missing as we speak, and over 10,000 have been rescued, but the search is continuing across some of the worst hit areas, including tunnels where people are still feared trapped. You must note that in Tibet, 16 people have died and more than 550 are missing. In Nepal, more than 590 foreigners are among those unaccounted for this morning. Meanwhile, the rescue operation continues in Chilim and Langtang. India's ambassador to Nepal, Naveen Srivastav, says that Nepali forces have now probed 185 meters into the tunnel and the rescue efforts are continuing. So far, you must note that India has airlifted 68.5 tons of aid, deployed an 18-member tunnel rescue team, and we're currently helping construct 42 Bailey bridges. But 7 days on, the real test, of course, is whether rescue operations can still reach the thousands, the hundreds that remain unaccounted for.
8: So NDTV has managed to reach Trishuli Hydro Power Project tunnel number 216, where it is said that some workers are trapped after that fateful morning. And if we can zoom in and show you directly the relief and the rescue operations which are on at this tunnel right now, we can see the disaster management workers continuously working, trying to get inside those tunnels. If we zoom in closer, we can see the orange uniform of the disaster management workers.
9: Right now in Trishuli Bazaar, and this is the Trishuli River flowing behind me, this particular town has been completely wiped off as far as this flash flood in Nepal is concerned. And this town bore the maximum brunt of the flash flood. You can see the silt deposition on the second and the third floor of the houses. So you can well imagine the level or the height of the water which must have been flowing here when that flash flood come. But very interestingly, when this entire town has been devastated and most of the concrete structures have been converted, have been reduced to the ground, now this particular house in green, you can see this house in green, this is the only house actually which is standing tall. And we don't know the reason why it has happened so, but seems like an engineering marvel of a sort, because you can see the pillars of a few of the pillars of this particular house, they have been broken, but

0: still, this entire house is standing, and there were still people on the second floor of the house, though the administration came here and they asked them to evacuate as it is not considered to be safe residing in this particular house. But somehow on the social media, this particular house went viral because of the engineering marvel it has shown. You can see the ground floor, the basement at the ground floor of the house, and the first floor as well, completely covered in silt of the river. There are even boulders over there. So you can well imagine the kind of impact this house would have had when the water must have flash flood must have gushed in. But still this house is standing tall, and it actually did withheld the...
1: And a warm welcome to The Southern View, a show that brings you up to speed with all the news developments from across South India. I'm Sam Daniel. I'll also be joined by my colleague Vijay from Chennai, Ritu from Bengaluru, and Ashish from Hyderabad. Let's begin with news from Tamil Nadu. Chief Minister Joseph Vijay today released waters from the Stanley Reservoir in Mettur in the Salem district of Tamil Nadu. On route from Salem, thousands of people dotted roadsides to see and to greet Vijay. This is the first release of waters from the Mettur Reservoir by Vijay as Chief Minister. Traditionally, waters from this reservoir are released on the 12th of June to help farmers in the Delta region raise at least two crops, the short-term Kuruvai crop and the Samba crop. But because of delay in release of waters by the neighboring state of Karnataka, over which there is a tussle going on legally in the courts, there was a delay of several weeks, and now farmers in this region will be able to raise just one crop, the Samba cultivation. The release would also help discharge or recharge of groundwater, helping the drinking water requirements in this region. In fact, even as we speak, there is a case going on in the Supreme Court with Tamil Nadu alleging that Karnataka regularly does not comply with the release of the quantum of water given clearly by the Kaveri Tribunal and later upheld by the Supreme Court. And every time the state is required to go to the Kaveri Management Board or the regulatory authority to get Karnataka release waters. And it says that this neighboring state is using Tamil Nadu as a kind of a drainage, releasing waters only when its reservoirs are filled to their capacity, but not comply with the exact distress water sharing formula to share the available waters, particularly at a season like this. Farmers are quite divided. Large section of farmers are quite happy, saying that this is the best the state government could do in the given scenario to help farmers raise at least one crop. While other farmers say, with no enough storage in terms of the Mettur Reservoir not filled to its capacity, the water could be sufficient only for 45 days, and the government ought to have delayed till the storage improved in the Mettur Reservoir, and it should have held consultations with the state government. Of course, the release has also triggered political responses.
2: விவசாய சங்க தலைவர்கள் விவசாயிகளோட இவர் ஆலோசனை செய்த பிறகு இன்றைக்கு மேட்டூர் அணையை திறப்பதை பற்றி முடிவு எடுத்திருக்க வேண்டும் முதலமைச்சர். ஏன்னா தொடர்ந்து 25 நாள்லேருந்து 30 நாட்கள் தண்ணீர் 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
3: 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Hereafter, only in January, the crop season will be over. Until then, the plant should grow. The plant need water. All those things these people doesn't know. That is the problem with this government. They don't know.

0: it is appreciable. The farmers will be happy, but the same effort, he goes to inaugurate the metro dam, but the same effort should be there to get the water, to get the rights of water from the Karnataka, and already it is delayed. So this inauguration of the release of water is not a great thing, but water is also, they are telling only 25 to 40 days, but he should see that adequate water should be got from Karnataka government to our farmers.
1: To my colleague Vijay, many would call the government's move to be a gamble. The Stanley Reservoir in Mettur is not filled to its capacity. The government says it can release with available waters only for 45 days, but the Sambar crop would require waters at least for 130 to 145 days. What's the government's plan you're hearing from authorities, Vijay?
2: That's right. As of now, the government is looking forward to continue to release the water for more number of days. So far, they are looking forward to release the continue to release the water for next 40 to 45 days. But the farmers, on the other hand, are expressing concern, saying that they need more water for more number of days for the irrigation. As already the water from releasing from Mettur Dam become delayed for almost 3 months. It should be released on June or July month, but now it's almost September 1. So now the Chief Minister has decided to release the water. He had released the water also from the Mettur Dam, but depends on the water from Karnataka. The decision will be taken as official statement. But on the other hand, government also filed a petition before the Supreme Court, cases also pending before the courts regarding the water appropriate share which belongs to Tamil Nadu to get it from the Karnataka. But Karnataka blame it on the poor monsoon, that's why they unable to release water to the Tamil Nadu. But so far, TVK government has taken a step by releasing water for the farmers. Like you mentioned, there are two opinion from the farmers. One hand, farmers are happy over it, at least TVK government to able to do this. But on the other hand, some farmers are expressing disappointment over it. Like also politically also, some parties are expressing concern why water is being released from the Mettur Dam with so much delay. But nature also going to play a huge role. Like we are also nearing the end of southwest monsoon. Depends on the monsoon and water level from the Karnataka, the government will take a decision to release a next level of water. How long the water will be released from the Mettur Dam, everything will be clear, Sam.
1: Thank you, Vijay. That's right. The government and farmers would be hoping that the northeast monsoon, the key monsoon for Tamil Nadu, would be on time and would help them to save the crops. The Chennai police's denial of permission to hold a memorial program in honor of Anita, a NEET aspirant and a medical aspirant who died by suicide years ago and has now become the face of the anti-NEET movement in Tamil Nadu, triggered a war of words on the floor of the house, with Leader of Opposition Udayanidhi Stalin taking on the ruling TVK on deliberately denying permission for this. But of course, the government denies that there was any political motive and argued that because of the ongoing festival at the church, Besanagar Church, they could not grant permission to hold the program on the Besanagar beach area. Instead, if the organizers wanted to shift the location, Adil claims the government would provide permission for that.
3: 8/2026 முதல் நடைபெற்று வருவதாலும் மேற்படி நினைவேந்தல் நிகழ்ச்சிக்கு அனுமதிக்கும் பட்சத்தில் பெருமளவில் தன்வாளர் கூட நேரிடும் என்பதால் சட்டம் ஒழுங்கு பிரச்சனை மற்றும் வாகன போக்குவரத்து நெரிசல் ஏற்பட 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
1: Let's go again over to my colleague Vijay. Vijay, do you think the government could have avoided this controversy by making it clear their offer for a different location to hold this memorial program?
2: That's right, Sam. Government or police department would have made it clear when organizers asked for permission to organize the memorial event for Anita, who passed away in 2017. But it became political controversy as police didn't give proper clarification, allegedly didn't give proper clarification to the organizers. Even Anita's brother released a video, and then he also had a meeting with the leader of opposition, Udayanidhi Stalin. By quoting that only, Udayanidhi Stalin in the legislative assembly raised the issue. Even in the legislative house, Pastor Remembrance saying that the house is remembering Anita, who passed away, protesting against the NEET. Even they made it clear Anita was the first student who died fighting against the NEET examination in India. Even Adavarjuna spoke against the NEET examination. But when the leader of opposition made a point saying that this government is fighting against NEET, but they are denying permission to host an event, to organize the event in the remembrance of Anita. But however, Adavarjuna gave clarification saying that there is some ongoing events, festivals in church and temples. So considering law and order situation and traffic, anticipating traffic commuter traffic movement, so police have denied permission. The government is ready to give a permission in an alternative location if they are willing to organize the event in an alternative location. But Udayanidhi Stalin also said the festival has already got over last week, but the chariot festival is next week only. We are expecting huge crowd there. So even organizers went there and anticipate the crowd. There were no much crowd. So either government should give permission to organize the event today in the same location or a different location. Then government, Adavarjuna said they are ready to give a permission to organize the event in an alternative location. But it is not clear whether organizers are willing to organize the event in an alternative location or not. Even another MLA, Tamimun Ansari, part of DMK, he also came in wearing black shirt, remembering Anita against the NEET examination. He also made a point saying that he will be part of the specific event wherever it happens.
1: Thank you, Vijay. It's a new government. Many would say they're here to learn the ropes. Well, a breaking story from Tamil Nadu. Former AIADMK MLA, Dr. Eseki Subbaya, who resigned his MLA position days after election results and switched to the ruling TVK, in a U-turn of sorts, has now asked the Speaker either to let him continue to serve as MLA of his constituency or to let him withdraw his resignation. He cites, since there is an election petition also filed, the election commission has told the court that they cannot hold the by-election till that election petition challenging his election is disposed. Hence, he says his constituency is denied the democratic representation on the floor of the house and he does not want the people to suffer. Hence, he wants the Speaker either to continue to let him function as MLA or to let him withdraw his MLA resignation letter. In fact, this comes amid the AIADMK has moved the Madras High Court challenging the Speaker's decision to have immediately accepted Eseki Subbaya's resignation along with a few other AIADMK MLAs at that point in time. The background of this story is 25 AIADMK MLAs had at that point in time voted in a sense in favor of the ruling TVK during the trust vote defying the whip by the AIADMK. and the party had immediately moved to disqualify these lawmakers. Even though the petition was still pending, the speaker did not act on that immediately. He accepted the resignation letters of some of these MLAs, something challenged by the AIADMK, saying that they suspect there is horse trading. They suspect there was inducement which made these MLAs to resign their position as AIADMK MLAs and switch to the TVK. And in that context, AIADMK MP Inbadurai now says the affidavit filed by this former lawmaker and his letter to the speaker now strengthens AIADMK's claim that there could have been horse trading by the TVK or inducement by the TVK, something the ruling TVK has denied. Of course, Isaki Subbaiah only says that his aim is to help the people of his constituency and not to deny the democratic representation because of this, what he calls, long drawn legal battle. Well, there is another battle brewing between the ruling TVK and the Congress, its ally in Tamil Nadu. What began as stray remarks by at least two ministers pitching Chief Minister Joseph Vijay to be a potential prime ministerial candidate for the 2029 Lok Sabha elections. Later, posters also appeared in Tuticorin projecting Vijay to be a PM candidate. Now, one of the two Congress ministers in Vijay's cabinet has made it very clear that Rahul Gandhi, Congress leader, would be the prime ministerial candidate for the 2029 Lok Sabha elections, and their continuation in Vijay's cabinet will become untenable if the TVK does not agree to that. This was told by Congress Minister Rajesh Kumar, who is the tourism minister in Vijay's cabinet. Earlier, Congress leaders were brushing it aside, saying that these are remarks made out of enthusiasm by TVK leaders just to make their party leadership happy. But now, for the first time, a strong and serious remark by a Congress minister in Vijay's cabinet. At the moment, the TVK has not responded formally. A spokesperson told NDTV that they have chosen to ignore it for now. But it's not clear whether the TVK is using these comments by these ministers as a trial balloon to gauge public response, to gauge Congress's response, or is it a serious proposition which the Congress begins to feel uncomfortable about? In fact, there are some political comments as well, but yesterday, for the first time, Congress State President and MP Malikam Tagore and the other Rajya Sabha MP Praveen Chakrabarty, who was instrumental in forging the alliance between the TVK and the Congress, met Vijay, but it's not clear whether this was on their agenda to discuss about what many call as possible nuisance. Lastly, MDMK Chief Vaiko also clarified yesterday that only Rahul Gandhi would be the ideal candidate. Since Congress heads the India bloc, it's only fair that Rahul Gandhi be the prime ministerial face. And he also wanted Chief Minister Vijay to rein in, asking ministers of his cabinet to not make what he calls such comments, whatever they think in their mind.
3: அவர்கள் பேசும்போது எங்களுடைய முதல்வர் அடுத்த பிரதமர்லாம் என்று சொல்லியிருந்தார்கள். அதுக்கு ஒவ்வொரு காலகட்டத்திலும் பத்திரிகை நண்பர்களாக இருக்கட்டும் அல்லது ஊடகவியல் நண்பர்களாக இருக்கட்டும், 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
4: 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ஒரு கூட்டணியில் இருந்து கொண்டு அகில இந்திய அளவிலே வரப்போகிற தேர்தலில் ராகுல் காந்தி தான் ஒரு ப்ராமினன்ட் கேண்டிடேட்டாக இருக்க முடியும். அதனால் அதை பற்றி இவர் பேச வேண்டிய அவசியமே கிடையாது. இனிமே இப்படி 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
5: Mr. Vijay has become the biggest competitor for Rahul Gandhi, and the statements made by the TN ministers here make it very, very clear. They want to milk everything Mr. Vijay has given. Mr. Rahul Gandhi was also standing on the stage when Mr. Vijay took oath. He had no business to be there. And now, when everybody says Talpati Vijay to be the next PM, they are panicking. Now, Mr. Rahul Gandhi's biggest competitor is Mr. Vijay. So, we'll see how it goes.
1: Vijay, this could potentially break the TVK Congress alliance unless things are clarified. What are you hearing from your TVK sources?
2: Some, that's right. It all started with Minister Sarath Kumar. For the very first time in the Legislative Assembly, projected Vijay, Chief Minister Vijay, as the next Prime Minister of India. And after Sarath Kumar, after Minister Sarath Kumar, many senior leaders and senior ministers projected calling Vijay as the next Prime Minister of India. Even Sengotayan has called Vijay as that capacity to rule the nation. But however, Congress was maintaining, saying that it's is their party wish, so all parties have rights to project or imagine or dream their leaders to become a Prime Minister of India. But for the very first time, like you mentioned, like Minister, Congress Minister Rajesh Kumar has reacted, saying that if TVK ministers continue to project Vijay as the next Prime Minister of India, they won't hesitate to step down. Their two ministers won't hesitate to step down from the cabinet. So this has become a political flashpoint, but TVK continues to maintain officially they are not reacting to this. Even CTR Nirmal Kumar very recently said it is very early to speak about this. It's only near to election only we able to communicate, and even TVK has expressed their wish to be part of India Alliance. So it is not clear whether TVK ministers or senior leaders are just kind of priced towards Vijay, or they are projecting with the serious note projecting Vijay as the next Prime Minister of India. But so far, like you mentioned yesterday, Congress Tamil Nadu President Manikam Thagur and MP Praveen Chakravarti had a meeting with CMG Joseph Vijay. So the outcome of meeting is everything is fine between Congress and TVK so far, Sam.
1: Thank you, Vijay. Many also express interest that it's time there is a serious, strong candidate from southern India, which in a sense they say powers India's growth story. The big question is Vijay serious about that? And is he looking for the 2023-24 or is it the 2029? Of course, all would depend on how he performs now as Chief Minister in Tamil Nadu. That's all from Tamil Nadu. Our next stop is over to my colleague Ritu, who is in Raichur. Ritu?
6: Well, in Karnataka, you have the BJP, which has now started 10-day Padyatra from Raichur to Bellary. In fact, this is going to be a 10-day Yatra, which has been, in fact, kick-started right here in Lingusur, where the NDTV is on the dais. And you can see all the BJP leaders there. In fact, have a BJP senior leader, V.S. Yediyurappa. You have the former Chief Minister, Basavaraj Bommai, as well. You have the LOP, R. Ashok, in fact, on the dais. And right now, speaking is BJP State President, B.Y. Vijendra. In fact, this Padyatra, why does it hold an importance? What is the significance of this Padyatra for our viewers? In fact, to understand, this is a Kalyan Karnataka region, in fact, from where the B. Nagendra, who recently resigned as the minister, really belongs from this region. And that's the reason you have, despite of B. Nagendra's resignation, BJP wants to try and gain the momentum and have continued to, with this Padyatra that they had really announced. Massive crowd has really turned up here in Lingusur on the dais. The BJP leaders are all getting ready now. We will very shortly from now will start the Padyatra, since BJP state president B.Y. Vijendra has already flagged this yatra. And in fact, through this dais, you see the BJP in fact might be saying that this is not a political mileage that they are really trying to take over here. But of course, no doubt, 1.5 years is a quite a long period as well. But equally, the language, as you say, this is nothing but a sustainable campaign that the BJP is also really pitching forward. You have the Congress on the other side, which is arguing, saying that this is really not going to affect them at any cost, because they also have a counter plan as well. Now, right after that, the BJP has announced it. Now, you have the Congress, in fact, who have decided not to meet all the MLAs, MNCs, and the leaders from the Kalyan Karnataka region on Wednesday, is what I'm given to understand. When you have the KPCC chief, B.K. Hari Prasad, Chief Minister D.K. Shukla, these are the leaders being part of it and assessing how that the BJP really took up this Padyatra, whether there's some sort of a analysis that really needs to be done. The ruling party is really going to take care of it. But yes, you know, the BJP is going to kickstart this Padyatra any moment now, right after Vijendra finishes his speech. Now, first, of course, you know, let's listen into what are the political reactions that are coming in.
7: Our Padyatra is not a political gimmick. Our Padayatra is a sincere effort. It's a sincere effort by Bharatiya Janata Party to expose this corrupt and anti-people Congress government. So Bharatiya Janata Party, we have decided we have to hit the streets, we have to attack this Congress, we have to expose this Congress government, and we should ensure this corrupt anti-people, anti-farmer and anti-Dalit Congress government should be rooted out in next assembly election. This is the main agenda.
8: Our Padyatra Madli, Namdi any Yatra and Tarenta Amel and
9: Elsa. Sir, Barapparishan
8: and Shuru Madli, now Rajkarani Galva. Now, you know,
10: the intention is very clear. Even after his resignation, if they want to continue with the Padyatra, their intention is purely politically motivated one. And if it is there any truth in that, they would not have started this Padyatra. They wanted to take mileage, political mileage, and on a fictitious issues. And if at all, they are not the judges, they are not the court. It is the court which has given bail to Mr. Nagendra. Nowhere as said that nowhere Nagendra's name is mentioned in the charge sheet. So we got the bail, and it is for the court to decide.
6: Well, the BJP through this Padyatra is trying to highlight all the failures of the Congress government. And in fact, speaking about all the various issues that really matter for the Kalyan Karnataka region, it's about water drinking facility, open defection, as in being aware of the issue as well, Valmiki Corporation scam, and various other scams as well. They should be seen. This is politically really going to help both BJP that way, and whether that will really affect the Congress, that of course only time will tell us. But let's now go across to my colleague Ashish, who brings us more news from his team. Ashish, over to you.
11: Thank you, Ritu. In fact, in Telangana, we are witnessing a sharp political confrontation between the ruling Congress party and opposition BRS. In fact, today, Revanth Reddy government in Telangana is completing its 1,000th day in office. And ahead of that completion of 1,000th day, yesterday on Monday, Chief Minister Revanth Reddy was inaugurating one of the bridge in Hyderabad. And while addressing a public gathering and as well as party leaders and party workers, Revanth Reddy questioned and alleged that previous government, means BRS government under K. Chandrasekhar Rao, was involved in serious financial irregularities, and that's why current government, means Telangana Congress government, is facing difficulties on financial front. While making all these allegations, Revanth Reddy, the Chief Minister, made personal comments against former Chief Minister K. Chandrasekhar Rao and went on saying that there should be no comparison between him, means Revanth Reddy, and K. Chandrasekhar Rao, KCR, who is popularly known as, that he is a bull, he's a decorative celebratory prayers bull, while K. Chandrasekhar Rao is a pig. And that comment has now attracted sharp criticism from BRS. BRS has questioned that how can Chief Minister use such a language while addressing a public gathering. Meanwhile, Congress has again reiterated that Chief Minister is facing difficulties because of the financial irregularities and several other issues which was there in BRS government, and that's why he is making all these comments criticizing the former Chief Minister. Listening to what Chief Minister has said and what BRS has to say on the comment made by Chief Minister.

0: Saurav Das, one of the spokespersons of the CJP, has read out a statement in the court and have stated that, and in fact has confirmed that they are calling off their protest that they were supposed to hold on 5th of September. In fact, they've also stated that we have been given a proper assurance from the side of Centre as far as the quashing of FIR has been concerned. And in fact, all these issues, problems and our concerns have been solved, and it is a good gesture is what we believe. Apart from that, what we are also given to understand is, remember that it was yesterday when Centre moved to the Supreme Court for quashing all the FIRs filed against the student protesters who were protesting at Jantar Mantar. They carried out a march to towards the parliament. We all saw so as to what happened on the streets in the national capital. But important over here is to note two big developments. One, Centre moving to Supreme Court, quashing all the FIRs, and then Supreme Court also agreed to hear for an urgent hearing, and the date was today. And this is a development coming in as far as the same hearing is concerned, where the CJP has called off the entire protest when the Centre has given the assurance for further FIRs also not being filed after this entire matter.
1: Right. And I believe, Tejshree, this was an assurance given by CJP before the court. SG Tushar Mehta, referring to CJP's proposed protest, the government is now fulfilling all its assurances. CJP leaders were also present in court, I believe. And therefore, CJP has decided to withdraw its proposed September 5 protest. The party, in fact, telling Supreme Court, following Centre's assurances, it wishes to withdraw this protest. And as you pointed out, Tejshree, yes, the Centre had approached the Supreme Court as far as the quashing of these FIRs are concerned. If you can take us through what exactly happened in the court today and about the quashing of FIR, we believe that hearing has begun.
0: Well, yes, absolutely. As far as this entire development is concerned, remember that SG Tushar Mehta has also mentioned in the court that police will not pursue FIRs, no fresh FIRs will be filed, and same orders will follow for all the states and union territories. And we are also trying to allay all apprehensions. Remember that there was one of the major demands of the CJP that the FIRs should not be registered, or even if they have been registered, no action should be taken, or for that matter, all FIRs should be quashed. These were this was one of the major demands of the CJP when there was also one-on-one meeting held. And then we also saw that how simultaneously the states also kept on dropping all the FIRs against the students, against the protesters who actually participated in this entire protest, say it be from Assam to Madhya Pradesh to Maharashtra. But now finally the decision has been taken for all the union territories, for all the states as well across pan India, that no FIRs for the will also be filed. Even if we quash the current FIRs, no further FIRs will be filed. This is the assurance that's been given from the side of Centre to the students, and perhaps that is why the student group, the CJP, have now finally decided that they will not be holding a protest at India Gate that they were supposed to hold on 5th of September.
1: Right. And Tejshree, Chief Justice of India had also made some important remarks yesterday. Of course, Supreme Court refused to halt this march, after which Delhi police sought quashing of FIRs. And today, after assurances given by the Centre as far as the quashing of FIRs is concerned, and of course, the judiciary as well. Now, CJ remarking, if both sides show goodwill and a positive approach, every issue can be resolved. So some sort of consensus being reached, as far as CJP and the Centre is concerned, and Supreme Court also intervening and making some important statements there.
0: Well, you see, at a point of time when Centre yesterday, knocked the doors of the Supreme Court for quashing the FIRs, then the Supreme Court had already made it clear that, okay, we are ready to hear this matter on an urgent basis on Tuesday, and that's why this matter was heard today. But the Supreme Court also stated that, if both the parties are ready amicably, then we do not have any objection as far as the quashing of FIR is concerned. This was the this is what the Supreme Court meant to say. Now, coming to the protest that was supposed to take place on 5th of September. Yes, there were a lot of, student group who were actually, trying to participate in this protest. There were a lot of apprehensions going on over social media as well, because we saw that how there were earlier, there were very few student groups present at Jantar Mantar, but then the crowd kept on swelling gradually after a week or two, and the government did not want such kind of situation or protest to be repeated again, and perhaps that is why they have a come

0: down to the solution to this point of agreement that now no FIRs will be filed, and other FIRs that have been filed, right, they also will be quashed. Because remember that we are just now four days away for 5th of September at a day when CJP was supposed to hold a protest, and there was a massive call given, and we also saw that how there was a call given on all the social media handles, on Instagram, on X as well, and to avoid any kind of untoward situation, the government probably has now taken this decision to quash the FIR as well, and not just that, but also no further FIRs will be filed. That's the assurance given from the side of Centre to CJP.
1: Right, Tejshri, as you pointed out, after Centre's assurance, now CJP calling off September 5 protest. That's the big breaking update. CJP informing the Supreme Court about this. Thank you for those details. We'll shift our focus now to UP. The political war in Uttar Pradesh has now moved into the AI space. In the video shared by SP Chief Akhilesh Yadav, played an AI-generated video showing Chief Minister Yogi Adityanath smoking a chillum and was seen laughing as the video played. Now, the BJP has hit back, calling the video an insult, not just to Yogi, but to saints and sages. Pathak said those who have faith in saints will give their answer in the 2027 elections, with UP heading towards polls. The AI battle has clearly become another front in the BJP-SP political fight. Let's take a look at some of the reactions.
2: It is extreme devaluation in political values also. And Akhilesh Yadav now, he was ex-chief minister also. And he is leading to some party. But he has, I think so, through his AI video, tarnished the values of the politics. And I don't think so, ki people will forget him, because people have, 1,000 lakhs people, they have respect for any sadhu, sant. And Yogi Adityanath ji, fortunately, he is a chief minister also, but he is a representing Gorakhpeeth also, where the lakhs of the people, they have respect. Now it is in only mindset of Akhilesh Yadav, ki now for any sadhu and sant, he has no respect. He has only image ki if any sadhu sant used to only chillum. I think so, it is disgrace. He has disrespect for entire sadhu and sant also. And if he has some, I think so, he can oppose to government also, policies, and he can criticize. I think so, people will give him, teach him lesson. Thank you.
3: Ki Akhilesh ji mansik santulan kho baithe hain. 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
1: Shifting focus to the world of football, Argentina captain Lionel Messi has confirmed his retirement from international football. The 39-year-old's last appearance for Argentina was the World Club final defeat by Spain. It was Messi's 6th appearance at a World Cup, and one in which he became only the second player to appear in 3 men's World Cup finals, having won the previous edition in 2022 and been a runner-up to Germany in 2014. Let's take a look at this special report.
4: This is the end. After 125 goals in 207 appearances, after becoming the country's all-time leading scorer and most capped player, Lionel Messi brought curtains down on a stellar international career with an Instagram post that said, "The pain is immense and it's going to take a long time for this wound to heal. But I'll also hold on to all the good memories. It's hard to appreciate what we achieved today, but this squad reached 2 consecutive World Cup finals." The writing was on the wall. after Argentina's loss to Spain in the World Cup final and the death of his father George. The 8-time Ballon d'Or winner said that he wrote his retirement message on 21st of July, 2 days after Argentina lost to Spain in this summer's World Cup final. But his dad's death pushed him even further to call it quits. Messi made his Argentina debut in 2005 and captained the Albiceleste since 2011, winning the World Cup in 2022 for the first time. He is a 2-time winner of the World Cup Golden Ball. Despite a tough start to his international career, he went on to become one of the all-time greatest players, winning the World Cup and 2 Copa America titles for his country. Messi is the second highest goal scorer in World Cup history, with 21 goals behind France's Kylian Mbappe, and second for goals in all internationals behind his great contemporary and rival, Portugal's Cristiano Ronaldo. The Argentinian talisman had earlier retired from international football in 2016 before reversing his decision. While the forward brings an end to his international career, he's contracted for another 2 years with the MLS club Inter Miami. But his brilliant chapter with Argentina comes to an end. The sight of him at the final whistle on the night of the World Cup final, a genius, tired and beaten, struggling to hold back the tears, will remain as his final memory for a generation of Messi fans. Rika Roy for NDTV.

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2: 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Witnessed history being made in global capitals and conflict zones. Brought clarity to complex issues of national security and international affairs. Aditya Raj Kaul, covering international affairs like no one else. 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
2: Three decades of watching the world change. Of asking the questions that couldn't wait. Telling the stories that couldn't be ignored. Of holding the line when it mattered most. Times change, our purpose doesn't. 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
6: मीठा या नमकीन, चाहे जैसे खाओ, 100% सूजी से बनी आर प्योर वर्मिसली, स्वादिष्ट सेहतमंद हर रोज।
7: Alright, it's day 7 of the rescue operation in Nepal, and at this stage the numbers alone tell you how enormous this disaster is. More than 900 people are dead, more than 4000 people are still missing as we speak. And over 10,000 have been rescued, but the search is continuing across some of the worst hit areas, including tunnels where people are still feared trapped. You must note that in Tibet, 16 people have died and more than 550 are missing. In Nepal, more than 590 foreigners are among those unaccounted for this morning. Meanwhile, the tunnel operation, the rescue operation continues in Chilim and Langtang. India's ambassador to Nepal, Naveen Srivastav, says that Nepali forces have now probed 185 meters into the tunnel and the rescue efforts are continuing. So far, you must note that India has airlifted 68.5 tons of aid, deployed an 18-member tunnel rescue team, and we're currently helping construct 42 Bailey bridges. But 7 days on, the real test, of course, is whether rescue operations can still reach the thousands, the hundreds that remain unaccounted for.
8: So NDTV has managed to reach Trishuli Hydro Power Project tunnel number 216, where it is said that some workers are trapped after that fateful morning. And if we can zoom in and show you directly the relief and the rescue operations which are on at this tunnel right now, we can see the disaster management workers continuously working, trying to get inside those tunnels.
9: Hello and welcome. You're watching NDTV. I'm Gargi Rawat. Coming up ahead, the Prime Minister has left from Bishkek after the SCO summit. We'll get you all the details, all that took place. Also, the Cockroach Janata Party has called off its 5th September stir in Delhi. The Chief Justice of India has appreciated it. We'll get you all those details as well. First, a look at the headlines we're tracking. The Prime Minister hails India's 7.8% GDP growth, says India is progressing rapidly, calls for a stronger Atmanirbhar Bharat, urges citizens, however, to avoid unnecessary foreign travel overseas, weddings and gold purchase. Prime Minister Modi's jhoot ki goonj attack at Rahul Gandhi after the 7.8% GDP growth numbers says the latest numbers have exposed the echo of lies being spread all around. The Congress, however, has questioned unemployment and the agriculture sector. The Cockroach Janata Party has called off the 5th September protest that was planned in the national capital. This is after the government has withdrawn the cases against students. The Chief Justice of India appreciates the step. A major SCO summit moment as Modi, Putin and Xi Jinping come together on one stage. Prime Minister Modi calls for dismantling the entire ecosystem of terrorism, urges diplomacy over war in battlefields. Tamil Nadu Chief Minister Vijay opens the Mettur Dam. This reservoir is the lifeline for lakhs of farmers in the Kaveri Delta region. A DMK and AIA DMK slam him, ask why have we opened it so late? The Congress stages massive protests in Dehradun over the FIR that was filed against Rahul Gandhi over his Shuddhikaran remarks. Protesters breach barricades, the cops lathi charge Congress workers. The number of dead in Nepal has now climbed to 987 with more than 4,000 people still missing. Rescuers race against time, pulling bodies from the rubble.

0: Three of Asia's most consequential leaders together again at the SEO summit in Bishkek. Narendra Modi, Vladimir Putin and Xi Jinping. The trio shared the stage for the SEO group photograph in a high-profile moment at the summit. They were also together, remember, at last year's SEO summit in Tianjin. But this year, the geopolitical backdrop is markedly different. Speaking at the summit, the Prime Minister Modi called for the terrorism ecosystem to be dismantled, urging countries to speak with one voice against terror. He also stressed the need to destroy terror financing and recruitment networks. The Prime Minister also called for all wars to be resolved through dialogue and diplomacy, stressing that there is no solution on the battlefield. Now, S-500 Su-57 is at the heart of Putin's Big India defense pitch. Managing editor Shivarur breaks it down for us.
1: S-400 bid from Russia, effectively, you know, doubling the S-400 strength here in India. How would you see that, sir? Defense is a really, really big component of the relationship between India and Russia. And this is a system that India has tested in anger, in war, and seen what it can do.
2: Yes, S-400 is a battle-tested system. It is performed very well in Sindoor. The fact is that it does not cover the entire geographical area that India has and the two contested borders. With the kind of coverage it has and the kind of air warfare we are going to face in the future, you do not only need offensive systems for deep penetration. You need air denial strategies, which are provided by a system like S-400.
1: Yeah.
2: Kusha is in a very, very nascent stage. It's not likely to enter service for the next 5 to 6 years, completely operational in large numbers. So for the next 4 to 5 years, you need a certain amount of air defense, which is providing you long range cover.
1: Hmm.
2: And it threatens the high value assets of the adversary, which is very, very important in a modern air warfare. The second part is in terms of the relationship. Russia is very, very keen to sell more hardware to India, primarily because the Russian exports to India have reduced from about 70 to 75%, which were about 5 years back, to about 30 to 35%. And it feels it is the time for it to push into the Indian system. The fact is that the biggest important factor is, you know, as we go forward, how do we integrate? It's going to be a multi-domain warfare.
1: Hmm.
2: And in multi-domain warfare, every system must contribute and be on the network following the similar protocols. And that will be the biggest issue, which I think during Sindoor was resolved to a large extent by integrating S-400 into the ISCCS.
1: Yeah.
2: But when we go forward and into the fifth generation fight, that is where the importance of integrating all these systems and the future applicability of all these systems will come. And that is what has to be kept in mind. And I think that will be a single over.

0: We understand that the delegations are going to be talking about defense for certain big ticket items on the table. How important are those to the relationship, sir?
1: Right. Thank you very much, sir. Always a pleasure to be on your amazing channel. I learned so much from you and from Mr. Soam, and I just heard the Air Marshal. Sir, there are three kinds of meetings. I mean, 53 years in diplomacy, three kinds of bilateral meetings. One is where you reinforce existing relationships and discover new areas, which I believe is what is happening now. The second is where you discuss global issues without paying too much attention. And the third is more optics than stuff.
0: Yeah.
1: In this case, it's first where we are strengthening our relationship in various sectors and looking for new areas. Let me also remind you, sir, that in the state of Tamil Nadu, where I am at the moment, there's a place called Kundankulam. I think you've heard of it.
0: Yes.
1: Where we have one of the world's largest nuclear power plants, because we produce about 10 gigawatts of nuclear energy today. We hope to up it to 30 or 40 gigawatts within a few years, and then up to 100 gigawatts in the next 20 years. And that is Russian. There's a lot of option to it by American funders, etc. But from two reactors of 1,000 megawatts each, we're going to six, and there'll be more to come. So I believe that is an important element in our relationship also, energy, apart from the fact that we are buying oil from Russia at discounted prices. So the biggest thing of this meeting will be a message to a fellow called Donald Trump, sitting in Washington, that India's foreign policy is decided in New Delhi, not in Washington. You can impose the sanctions in the world there. We will do what is in our interest. So I think the warmth in the meeting, you know, if you notice, sir, you've been watching the Prime Minister and Mr. Putin for a long time. They are both younger than they were last year. I mean, the kind of self-confidence with which the Prime Minister walks, with which Mr. Putin walks. So as an observer, as someone with enormous experience, many years of experience in the former Soviet space, I would just say this is a time-tested relationship. We are reinforcing it. If someone says that this is going to crumble, this relationship, because of pressure by some country or the other, well, I think they should change the drugs that they take.
0: I think that's really, really well said, Ambassador Vohra.
2: All right, moving on to other news now. In India's first quarter, GDP growth is at a robust 7.8%. Prime Minister Modi, reacting to those numbers, said the strong GDP numbers are proof of India's collective strength, even as the world remains surrounded by crises and grapples with wars. Also taking a swipe at the opposition, Prime Minister Modi said the doomsayers were doomed while India bloomed yet again. He also hit out at those spreading negativity and what he described as jhoot ki goonj, saying India has continued to grow despite the negativity. Congress, however, has raised concerns over the slow agricultural growth, a manufacturing slowdown, the lack of jobs and also rising debt, given despite these numbers. India's economy grew at 7.8% in the April-June quarter of FY27, exceeding expectations. This growth rate positions India as the world's fastest growing major economy.
3: Deshvasiyon ko bahut bahut badhai. 7.8% growth. 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

0: So the BJP once again trying to put the DK Shivkumar government in the dock, this time over corruption and graft charges is what they are highlighting with this Padyatra, which will be on for the next 10 days. It has been launched today, but DK Shivkumar, they're hitting out at the BJP, challenging them, saying let them go ahead and we will take it on. We will take on this attack from them, this Padyatra, as the BJP once again trying to corner the DK Shivkumar government, and this time over graft charges. So Padyatra to highlight graft that is taking place, corruption that is still continuing in Karnataka. So ever combative, the opposition has been taking on the DK Shivkumar government over various issues. And now it is over these graft charges, a Padyatra over the next 10 days. DK Shivkumar, however, hitting out and saying, let them continue with this Padyatra. We will also, see to them. We will, handle it. So this Padyatra now begins over the next 10 days. The BJP is going to be highlighting corruption and graft that is still continuing. Remember, that was a promise of the Congress that they would. In fact, it was something that they used to attack the previous BJP government over. But now the BJP there highlighting graft that still continues under the DK Shivkumar government. Well, let's go across to Ritu now for more on this story. And Ritu, take us through, all these developments, what exactly the BJP is going to be highlighting over the next 10 days of this Padyatra.
1: Well, of course, you see the BJP massive Padyatra has just...
2: BJP leaders are all walking. In fact, you have in the front line, you have Arvind Belad, you have the former chief minister all this while, Basudas Bommai was also here. BJP state president D.Y. Vijayendra, LOP, R. Ashok, all the leaders from the Kalyan Karnataka region are all here walking. In fact, from here, for our viewers, this is a 200 kilometers Padyatra that the BJP has called to highlight all the failures of the Congress-led government here in the Karnataka. Even despite of B. Nagendra tendering his resignation, BJP has continued with its protest. In fact, trying to highlight various issues here in the state of the Kalyan Karnataka region. It's something which is suffering from the water related issues. This is drinking water facility is a big problem. It's also about the funds that have been...
0: All right, Ritu, there, walking along with the BJP members as they have now inaugurated and now begun this Padyatra to highlight graft under the DK Shivkumar government. This will continue for the next 10 days. In other news now, a video has emerged of the Youth Congress president heckling the police during a protest near the BJP office. A Youth Congress president, Manjunath, was seen manhandling the DCP during the protest, but no FIR has been filed yet over this. Now, this was in Bengaluru on the 30th, and there you can see that video that has gone viral, which actually shows the Youth Congress protest taking place near the BJP office in Bengaluru. And during this time, the Karnataka Youth Congress president, Manjunath, is seen allegedly manhandling a senior police officer. So there you can see that protest that took place in Bengaluru outside the BJP office, in which Manjunath can be seen taking on the police, taking on the officer there. This is the DCP who he was taking on as police was trying to prevent this protest that was taking place. The protest held on Sunday evening as Congress attempted to march towards the BJP's office. The police are there trying to stop them, detain them. There was also a mild lathi charge to disperse the protesters at that time to bring the situation under control. But now this video has shown that Manjunath was confronting the North Division DCP, K.N. Nemegowd, and allegedly grabbing and pushing the IPS officer amid this entire commotion. He's also seen raising his hand towards the officer, and so far, no case has been filed against Manjunath. So So there you can see this protest that took place on Sunday when the Congress was protesting and marching towards the BJP office. The police there trying to prevent this march from going to the BJP office there in Bengaluru, and trying to, there was a Mylathi charge and also the police attempting to prevent the marchers. And this is when this scuffle took place, where you could see Manjunath, the Congress leader there, confronting North Division DCP KN Nemegowd and allegedly grabbing and pushing the IPS officer amid this entire commotion that was taking place. And so far, no official complaint has been filed against the youth leader of the Congress party. Well, let's go across to Deepak now for more. And Deepak, you know, this video has gone viral, and you can see there that altercation, or the grappling that took place between the Youth Congress President Manjunath and the DCP.
3: Well, yes, now this video, of course, that has surfaced, we'll really have to see whether action will be initiated based on this, because you don't really see any protests where police are manhandled in such a manner and get away with it. Because he's the Youth Congress president, whether there's going to be any sort of leeway that he's going to get is the question that comes up. The Youth Congress, of course, had staged a few protests over the last week, and this one was staged outside the BJP office. No permission, of course, is given in Bengaluru other than to protest at the Freedom Park. The police had to take up the workers in preventive custody. They were in the process of doing that when you can see in the video, as if he's holding the collar of this senior police officer and then heckling him and manhandling him. After which, of course, there was Mylathi charge on the others, and eventually many of them were taken into preventive custody. But we'll really have to see how this case proceeds further.
0: All right, Deepak, and do stay on with us. More news coming in from Bengaluru, and now a protest against the special intensive revision of voters list. A protest was held in the Freedom Park in Bengaluru against the ongoing special intensive revision of the electoral rolls. And actor Prakash Raj can be seen along with the protesters, several activists and civil society members who were there to raise concerns over the voter list revision exercise that is taking place. Let's go back to Deepak for more on this. And Deepak, take us through, the points that are being raised during this protest, that there, the concerns over the impact on citizens' voting rights.
3: Well, Prakash Raj has been very vocal about the special intensive revision, especially in Karnataka, since he

0: Prime Minister ahead of 2029 Parliament election. It was not well received among Congress supporters. Even Congress leader and minister has criticized TVK for saying that for projecting Vijay as next Prime Minister candidate. He also said if TVK continues to project Vijay as next Prime Minister candidate, they won't hesitate. Two ministers will not continue in TVK's cabinet. So this was a big statement made by TVK against TVK by Congress minister. And after that, yesterday there was a meeting between Chief Minister C. Joseph Vijay and Congress MP Praveen Chakravarti and Congress Tamil Nadu Chief Manikam Thakur also. It was not revealed what exactly the meeting is about because it was a Parliament Committee also was part of the meeting. But what we heard from sources is all is well between TVK and Congress. They are working towards local body election and next course of action also, Karki.
1: Thanks so much, Vijay Gopal, for joining us with those details. Now, staying with news from Tamil Nadu, the Chief Minister Vijay opened the sluice gates of the Mettur Dam in Salem, releasing Kaveri water for irrigation in the Delta districts. This release comes after a prolonged delay, with the dam traditionally opening in June, on 12th June, in fact. And this year, the water will be released for just 45 days. This amid concerns over whether the window is enough for farmers. Mettur is the lifeline of the Kaveri Delta, with its water crucial for paddy cultivation and livelihoods. The move has triggered a political battle. The DMK is questioning the 45-day release and accusing the Vijay government of failing farmers, while the AIADMK has said the water should have been released earlier, alleging farmers have been cheated by the government's delay.
2: முதலமைச்சர் ஏன்னா தொடர்ந்து 25 நாள்லேருந்து 30 நாட்கள் தண்ணீர் வந்தால்தான் இந்த கடுமையான வறட்சியில் பாதிக்கப்பட்டிருக்கின்ற குறிப்பாக இந்த டெல்டா பகுதியில் விவசாயம் செய்யணும்னா தொடர்ந்து 30 நாள் நீர் வந்தால்தான் முடியும். இப்போ இவர் போய் தொடர்ந்து விடுற தண்ணி வந்து எந்த விதத்திலும் விவசாயிகளுக்கு பயனாக இருக்க போவதில்லை. இது ஒரு வெற்று விளம்பரம் தான். அது ஏன்னா அவர்
3: The water is needed for the farmers. It is not a government expenditure which has to be passed in the assembly. Whatever quantum of water the farmer needs, it is for the government to release the some water. How can they fix 45 days or 46 days? Hereafter, only in January, the crop season will be over. Until then, the plant should grow. The plant need water. All those things these people doesn't know. That is the problem with this government. They don't know what is farming. They don't know anything.
4: Just to make a statement that Vijay has released the water of Kaveri to the farmers and to take merit on this, they try to wrap around under the carpet all their incompetence. The water should have been released by June 12th. Samba is gone, Kuruvai is now gone. So which clearly shows that it is not only the farmers, the entire habitants which are all dependent on Kaveri is being clearly cheated by Mr. Vijay.
5: Mettur Dam, the Chief Minister is going to inaugurate the water release. It is appreciable. The farmers will be happy. But the same effort, he goes to inaugurate the Mettur Dam. But the same effort should be there to get the water, to get the rights of water from the Karnataka. And already it is delayed. So this inauguration of the release of water is not a great thing. But water is also, they are telling only 25 to 40 days. But he should see that adequate water should be got from Karnataka government to our farmers.
1: All right, with that, we'll slip into a short break. Coming up on the other side, politics over the SIR process in the national capital. Stay with us.

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3: Across the country,
4: he has tracked the pulse of power from Washington to Korea. Witnessed history being made in global capitals and conflict zones. Brought clarity to complex issues of national security and international affairs. Aditya Raj Kaul. 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
4: Three decades of watching the world change. Of asking the questions that couldn't wait. Telling the stories that couldn't be ignored. Of holding the line when it mattered most. Times change. Our purpose doesn't. 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
8: मीठा या नमकीन चाहे जैसे खाओ 100% सूजी से बनी आर प्योर वर्मिसली स्वादिष्ट सेहतमंद हर रोज।
4: He has tracked the pulse of power from Washington to Korea. Witnessed history being made in global capitals and conflict zones. Brought clarity to complex issues of national security and international affairs. Aditya Raj Kaul, covering international affairs like no one else, only on NDTV Network. Three decades of watching the world change. Of asking the questions that couldn't wait. Of telling the stories that couldn't be ignored. Of holding the line when it mattered most. Times change. Our purpose doesn't. NDTV 24/7 is now NDTV. When it really matters.

0: rules of engagement. 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Voices refusing to wait their turn.
1: Welcome back. Some breaking news now coming in, and we've got due details of the BJP's outreach program. This campaign that had been announced earlier, it's going to be a major, a month-long outreach campaign from Vadnagar to Varanasi in an east-west connect yatra as well will be taking place. The yatra is going to begin on Prime Minister Narendra Modi's birthday from Vadnagar and Varanasi on the 17th of September. So that is the details that have now emerged about this outreach program. In fact, let's go across to Aishwarya for more such details about what is planned by the BJP. And Aishwarya, this was something, this outreach campaign or program was something that had been announced earlier, and now we have more of the details. Tell us about it.
2: Oh, well, remember during the Bharatiya Janata Party's executive meeting of the newly appointed the office bearers of the national BJP team, it was Vinod Tavade who stated that every year, remember, on Prime Minister's birthday, it is Bharatiya Janata Party who organizes Seva Pakhrabada. But because Prime Minister Narendra Modi is completing 25 years of his public life as the chief minister and then the prime minister of the country, the Bharatiya Janata Party is now organizing several programs under Modi at 25. Some crucial inside information that we are getting as far as Bharatiya Janata Party's mega outreach campaign is concerned, what we have been told is from Vadnagar in Gujarat to Varanasi. Vadnagar, remember, Prime Minister's birthplace, to Varanasi, where Prime Minister's Lok Sabha constituency is. Bharatiya Janata Party is going to connect East-West Corridor Yatra, the Yatra that will begin on Prime Minister's birthday on 17th of September. And from both the ends, the Bharatiya Janata Party will set out 10 teams, which will have bikers, which will have trucks, which will have padyatris. The Karyakartas will connect, and there will be a massive outreach to the people and will be told about this massive program as far as Prime Minister Narendra Modi's policies and how Bharatiya Janata Party has done its work for the last 40 years.
1: All right, Aishwarya, thanks so much for joining us with those details. So details emerging of the BJP's big outreach campaign program. In other news now, in UP, Congress Committee President Ajay Rai has filed a defamation case against Chief Minister Yogi Adityanath. And this is over what he has said. He's hurt by what he described as the false allegations that he had eaten fish in Ayodhya. Ajay Rai appeared before the civil court in Lucknow today and filed this defamation claim. Remember, when he was in Ayodhya, there had been an event that had been organized by a local leader there. In fact, it was Ram Nihal Nishad who had organized this event where fish was served, but Ajay Rai claims he never had that fish. Let's go across to Ajay Dubey now for more on this entire story. Ajay, take us through the details. And we remember when the BJP did, you know, hit out at the Congress over this, and also question why in Ayodhya during, you know, that particular month that fish had to be eaten during this feast that took place. So take us through these details. Now a defamation case.
3: And we asked this question, what you're mentioning, we asked this question to Ajay Rai, that BJP is asking questions to you that why you went to that event. He said that he was not informed about the dish and he is not part of that process. And he said that if government can give any visual evidence, he asked to the chief minister, said that if he can give any photo or any video regarding the fish, he will leave the politics and other things also. So today, Ajay Rai, I asked this question to him. I called him and asked, did you mention regarding the defamation thing? He informed us that he is in Prayagraj right now and he filed a defamation case against the chief minister, and he is mentioning about that detail that CM claimed that he eat the fish in Ayodhya. That is what it was mentioned in the defamation document. So that is what is happening today in the UP politics. Ajay Rai was very aggressive that day also while he was answering about the questions which was claimed by the BJP and the saints of Ayodhya. And today he filed a defamation case against the chief minister in Lucknow.
1: All right, thanks so much, Ajay Dubey. They're getting us all those details. Ajay Rai filing a case there against Yogi Adityanath. Some breaking news now coming in from West Bengal. And tragic news, Mamata Banerjee's niece was found hanging in her residence. This is the Trinamool Congress chief, Mamata Banerjee's niece, who was found hanging in her home in the Birbhum district. The body of Brishti Mukherjee, who was 28 years old, was recovered from a room on the second floor of her house in the Kusumba village. And the body has been sent for post-mortem examination, is what the police have said. Also, what the circumstances leading up to the death will be examined. Well, let's go across to Ritik now for more. And Ritik, we understand she's the daughter of Mamata Banerjee's cousin. And what have the family said? There's also talk that she was suffering from depression. Take us through what we know.
4: Well, that's right. The news just posts in which we are given to understand the daughter of Mamata Banerjee's cousin brother, her hanging body was discovered from her resident, which is located in Rampurhat police jurisdiction in Birbhum districts. Now, it has triggered panic in the family. But what we are given to understand primarily by the police, the investigations are underway. The body has been recovered this morning and body has been sent for postmortem. But the family has narrated that she had been undergoing a divorce with her husband, and the family was struggling with her marriage and possibly why she committed suicide. But police sources are also telling us they are probing the entire matter, and what we know that they are also questioning other family members of the deceased girl. Back to you.
1: All right, Ritik, thanks so much for joining us with those details. Tragic news, Mamata Banerjee's niece there found dead. In other news, the Election Commission's first SIR draft list has created a political stir in Delhi after it deleted nearly 47 lakh names. Of over 1 crore 45 lakh registered voters, only 97 lakh 53,000 have been found eligible in this first draft. However, the Election Commission of India has given time now till the 30th of September for voters whose names are not there in the list to fill Form 6 for their inclusion. And amidst this, both the Aam Aadmi Party and the Congress have sharply criticized the deletions, with up questioning that were 47 lakh Bangladeshis living in Delhi quipping at the scale of deletions. AAP contended that the names of the poor have been deleted. Meanwhile, the Congress questioned the BJP's mandate in Delhi, saying that the scale of deletions has vindicated Rahul Gandhi's earlier press conference on the ECI vis-a-vis the Maharashtra elections. All right, some breaking news now coming in, and India's declaration at the recently concluded SCO summit in Bishkek. The declaration says, reaffirm the idea of one earth, one family, one future for developing dialogue. Member states reaffirming their firm commitment to combating terrorism, separatism and extremism, emphasizing the inadmissibility of attempts to exploit terrorist, separatist and extremist groups for mercenary purposes. Remember, terrorism is an issue raised by India at the SCO summit. A member state strongly condemned terrorism and all its forms and manifestations, emphasized that double standards in the fight against terrorism are unacceptable, and call on the international community to combat terrorism, including the cross-border movements of terrorists. So strong wording there on terrorism. This is something that India had spoken of in Bishkek. A strengthening scientific, technical and innovative cooperation through active involvement of young people and through the regular holding of SCO Young Scientists Forum, which is an initiative of India at the SCO. With that, we'll slip into a short break. More news and updates on the other side. Stay with us.
5: Across the country,
0: he has tracked the pulse of power from Washington to Korea. Witnessed history being made in global capitals and conflict zones. Brought clarity to complex issues of national security and international affairs. Aditya Raj Gaul, covering international affairs like no one else. Only on NDTV Network.
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0: Three decades of watching the world change. Of asking the questions that couldn't wait. Of telling the stories that couldn't be ignored. Of holding the line when it mattered most. Times change, our purpose doesn't. NDTV 24/7 is now NDTV, when it really matters.

0: levels of engagement. Ambitions crossing borders. Voices refusing to wait their turn. India is chasing gears. Faster. Bolder. More restless. It doesn't stop. Neither do we. NDTV. When it really matters.
1: What seems settled for me is unfinished business. So I rewind. I pause. I reflect. I dig. Until what's buried stands up to be counted. Breaking ground, not just headlines, the meaning behind them. This is Breaking Ground with me, Vedika Sood.

0: Well, let's now get to the latest from Nepal, and it's day 7 of the rescue operations. The flash floods disaster has claimed over 900 lives, with the toll rising by the hour. Many still fear trapped in tunnels. More than 4,000 people remain missing after the flash floods tore through several districts. Rescue teams say that over 10,000 people have been pulled out so far, and the disaster has split across the border as well, with 16 dead and over 550 missing in Tibet. Among the missing in Nepal are more than 590 foreigners. Meanwhile, the tunnel rescue operations continue in Chilim and Langtang. India's ambassador to Nepal, Naveen Srivastav, says that Nepali forces have now probed 185 meters into the tunnel and rescue efforts are continuing. So far, India has airlifted over 68.5 tons of aid, deploying an 18-member tunnel rescue team and is helping to build 42 Bailey bridges. Take a look at these ground reports that our journalists there on the ground have been sending.
1: I'm bringing you this report from Sano Bharku village of Rasuwa district so that we can all reflect how a tragedy has many faces. This village was unaffected by the flash floods, but it's still facing a crisis of food articles, daily amenities reaching them. The main roads are washed away and this village is limited with supplies. The challenge for the government and the administration is to bring these supplies to these interior villages and the villagers who are waiting here to be helped out. So with the regular ferries of these vehicles, the administration is sending all the groceries, basic amenities like this, and helping out the villagers who are now stranded. Though they are safe from the flash floods and the impact of it, but they are facing another crisis in their own homes. In Rasuwa district, this is Sikta Deo for NDTV.
2: We are right now inside the Disaster Command Force Center, which is set up by the Nepal Police. So this is the center which actually coordinates the flood relief operation in the entire Nepal. You can see out here, this is inside the police headquarters in Kathmandu. And there are different desks for different purposes. You have desks for missing persons. You have desks for the relief and the coordination. The desks for doing various other coordination job which the Nepal Police is doing out in the field. So here the senior officials are all parked here. So these are the live visuals which this control room receives, and they pass on this information to their men on the ground who actually coordinate further as far as this disaster relief is concerned.
3: There are 8 desks for coordinating rescue, missing, dead body management, and for the transportation management in every 8 job specialized, especially medical assistance team.
2: So these are the you have a team for medical assistance.
3: Search and rescue team with rescue with drones. With drones and dogs, trained dogs as well.
2: Canine dogs.
3: Canine research and rescue teams, legal assistance and scene documentation terms. And we have a dead body recovery identification and management team. Traffic and communication management, as I said before, relief distribution coordination support team, social media monitoring.
2: You also team. Have a social media monitoring team.
3: We are monitoring the misinformation, disinformation, deepfake, which affected to the whole security system and the relief system. That's why, and disaster rescue coordination information management center, this center's name is actually a separate Nepal Police disaster rescue coordination and information management center has been established Nepal Police headquarters under the leadership of the DIGP, as I told you.
2: So this command center, this disaster command center, is being led by a very senior officer of DIG rank, and all as sir mentioned that all the desks have a different job, around 8 different desks to manage 8 different jobs.
4: I'm here in Nuwakot, and I have seen a foundation named Hemkund Foundation. They are here to help people for rescue and for relief. So I'm in a truck. You can see these people helped.

0: local people to carry some of the goods which are remaining in their houses after the flash flood. Some of the members of Hemkund Foundation, they are with me. Sir, where are you from and when you have arrived here in Nuwakot?
1: We're from Delhi and we landed just yesterday because at the end of the day, we couldn't really see. You know, we're watching the reels constantly. And we were like, if we have the resources, we've been helping people around the globe. We can't sit at home anymore, which is why we had to come here. Thousands of kgs of ration has reached here. The government's distributing that through their central warehouses. The main important work is to get the valuables out. Like, for example, there was a Gita and a Ramayan which we took out. You know, being Sikhs, hamara koi lena dena nahi. But at the end, we believe humanity is one, God's one. So immediately we had to get that out. A lot of people have, for example, a brand new washing machine, a brand new fridge. We're getting their valuables out because, you know, they'll relocate, but these are important things for them. They've earned this throughout their life. You know, we can't let this go. People have been evacuated. Now it's the valuables. And the next phase is obviously is dropping supplies through the helicopter in Rasova. It's about 8 hours away. Udhar, we're dropping blankets through, you know, we have these air cargo supplies. So we drop it from a helicopter. Each box has a blanket, a pillow cover, a bed sheet, and a mattress, because people need supplies there more.
2: Across the country, he has tracked the pulse of power from Washington to Korea. Witnessed history being made in global capitals and conflict zones, brought clarity to complex issues of national security and international affairs. Aditya Raj Kaul, covering international affairs like no one else, only on NDTV Network.
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2: Three decades of watching the world change. 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

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A minute moves a nation. An hour becomes history. 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

0: levels of engagement. 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Voices refusing to wait their turn. India is chasing gears. Faster. Bolder. More restless. It doesn't stop. Neither do we. NDTV. When it really matters. The front lines of Kargil. The fury of Operation Sindhu.
1: So many attacks.
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3: Welcome, you're watching NDTV Newsroom. I'm Gargi Rawat. Coming up ahead, once again, a controversy involving Chief Minister Vijay. And once again, actor Trisha has been drawn into this. Also coming up ahead, we'll get you all the very latest from Karnataka, where the BJP has launched a Pad Yatra against graft and corruption. We'll get you the details. First, a look at the headlines we're tracking. Prime Minister Modi hails India's 7.8% GDP growth, says India's progressing rapidly, though calls for a stronger Atmanirbhar Bharat, urges citizens to avoid unnecessary foreign travel, overseas weddings and gold purchases. The Cockroach Janata Party has called off the 5th September protest that they had planned in the national capital, a march in the heart of Delhi. This after the government has withdrawn cases against students, one of their big demands. A major SCO summit moment as Modi, Putin and Xi Jinping come together on one stage. Prime Minister Modi calls for dismantling the entire ecosystem of terrorism, urges diplomacy over war in battlefields. Prime Minister Modi's jhoot ki goonj attack at Rahul Gandhi after the 7.8% GDP growth, says latest numbers expose the echo of lies being spread all around. Congress stages a massive protest in Dehradun over the FIR against Rahul Gandhi over the Shuddhikaran remarks that he had made. The protesters breached barricades, cops lathi charged the Congress workers. Tamil Nadu Chief Minister Vijay opens the Mettur Dam. This reservoir is the lifeline for lakhs of farmers in Kaveri region. DMK and AIADMK slam him, asks why has it been opened so late? Nepal's death toll climbs to 987 with more than 4,000 people still missing. Rescuers race against time, pull bodies from the rubble as the search for survivors continues.

0: All right, some breaking news now coming in, and the DMK IT cells dig at Chief Minister Vijay over his upcoming London trip. The DMK has hit out at the Chief Minister's UK visit, and once again dragged in actor Trisha. Trisha is currently in London, and the DMK has hit out saying that one will follow the other, and said that, and you know, implying that the Chief Minister is heading to the UK because Trisha is there as well. Now, this is the first foreign trip of the Chief Minister that has been announced. He is scheduled to visit the UK from the 10th to 16th of September. This is proposed to be his first foreign trip in office to attract industrial investments. He will be taking a high-powered delegation when he goes there to the UK. But opposition DMK once again dragging in actor Trisha, and this is something that has, you know, caused a lot of outrage and questions, especially on how women are constantly being dragged in and you know, into this politics in Tamil Nadu. So the DMK dragging in Trisha again as she's currently in London and saying one will follow the other. Well, let's go across to Vijay Gopal now for more. And Vijay, take us through these details. This was the first trip that the Chief Minister is making abroad since, you know, coming to power there in Tamil Nadu. He's going to be accompanied by high power delegation, and the idea is to attract investment. But now the DMK once again are dragging actor Trisha into this.
1: Karge, that's right. Chief Minister C. Joseph Vijay is scheduled to visit UK for a series of industries-related, investment-related meeting from September 10th to September 16th. But meanwhile, DMK IT Wing has shared a cryptic post promoting superstar Rajinikanth movie to watch in a specific OTT platform. But there were no reference to actor Trisha or Chief Minister C. Joseph Vijay, but the crypt

0: Following Trisha, so one follows another. So this has become a controversy, you know, another, it again a political flashpoint, Karki.
1: Little bit. Well, and moving on to some other breaking news now, and according to sources, 5 assault rifles, including 4 AK-47 series rifles, 7 pistols, magazines, 19,000 rounds of ammunition have been stolen. And this news coming in, the weapons and ammunition were stolen after miscreants broke open doors of an arms storage barrack at the Madras Regiment in Secunderabad in Telangana. So that's the big breaking news coming in on. Very alarming news as well for something like this to take place in one where one imagines is a very secure place. The army has placed the entire cantonment now on high alert. The area is on high alert, tightening checks on movement and access to officers' quarters, and stepped up security escorts for army personnel in the area. So that's the big breaking news now coming in. And sources have also said that the police believe more than 2 people were behind this theft, and their awareness of the premises is something that's being looked at. Also, concerns have been raised about the lack of proper security around this weapon storage facility. Special teams have also been formed to nab the suspects behind the theft. So very alarming news coming in. Such a major cache of weapons there stolen. 5 assault rifles, 4 AK-47 rifles, 7 pistols, 21 magazines, and around 19,000 rounds of ammunition stolen from the barrack. This is the arms storage barrack at the Madras Regiment in Secunderabad in Telangana. Now, this entire area, as we said, has been placed on high alert, and tightened checks have also been put in place for the movement and access to the officers' quarters, and stepped up security escorts for army personnel. Across to Ashish for all the very latest. Ashish, very, very alarming news. What are the details?
2: Yes, indeed, very alarming and shocking incident of theft. It was reported inside Secunderabad cantonment area. In fact, the area comes under Bolaram police station jurisdiction of Malgaki police commissionerate zone of Hyderabad. What we have learned from Hyderabad police sources that on Monday, in fact, army approaches to the local police, the Bolaram police station, and they file a complaint where they have complained. In their complaint, they have said that at least 5 assault rifles, including 4 AK-47 rifles, along with weapons, different kind of other weapons, and almost 19,000 rounds of different weapon. It has been stolen from a room which was inside the garrison, the cantonment area. Based on the complaint, the Bolaram police has launched a special investigation. In fact, the whole senior police department of Malkajgiri Commissionerate Zone, they are also monitoring the probe and helping the local police to find out what happened, what exactly happened, and who are behind the theft of these high-end assault weapons. Remember, the weapons are at least 4 AK-47, 1 SLR, several pistols, at least over half a dozen pistols, and 19,000 rounds of different variety of weapons. So that's a shocking detail and shocking theft which army has reported. And now the Malkajgiri police and their special teams are trying to find out, their investigating. And what we have learned that local police has now got certain leads. They have a specific lead, and they are very hopeful that very soon they will reveal all the detail. But right now they are investigating a major weapon theft which has happened inside the army cantonment area in Secunderabad under Bolaram police station jurisdiction.
1: All right, Ashish, do stay on with us. And more news coming that Nitin Naveen, BJP president, says that he spoke with the BJP Telangana state president, Shri N. Ramachandar Raoji, after the police unlawfully arrested him to block his visit to the Nalgonda district. District president, whose house was recently attacked by Congress goons. So the BJP chief there hitting out at the Congress party, saying when Congress goons attack, the administration stays idle. When BJP leaders visit victims, the Congress administration arrests our leaders. Rahul Gandhi's lectures on the constitution are a complete sham, and Telangana will answer this dictatorial mindset. Well, let's go back to our

0: Ashish for more on this story. Ashish, tell us about, you know, what took place. The Telangana state president of the BJP was visiting another leader in Nalgonda and he was prevented from doing so.
1: So, Gagi, we need to understand and we have to also report the entire background why Nitin Naveen has now spoken to Telangana State Unit BJP President. In fact, the whole controversy or whole clash started between a ruling Congress Party worker and BJP workers here in Hyderabad. First, on Monday, BJP workers were inside a party office, state office here in Hyderabad, and Congress worker goes protesting against BJP outside BJP office, and they tried vandalizing BJP office. Against that protest by the Congress worker, Nalgonda district, local district unit leaders, they targeted and they hurled eggs as well as tomatoes and several other thing at the camp office of Telangana's Minister Komati Reddy Venkat Reddy. And during that clash, in fact, eggs were hurled and several other substances, several other objects were hurled at the camp office of Telangana Minister. In retaliation of that particular protest in Nalgonda, then again Congress worker goes and vandalized the house of that particular BJP district president, and his house was completely vandalized. Today, learning about the incident, the clash which happened in Nalgonda on Monday, state unit president, he wanted to visit Nalgonda to meet and show solidarity with party workers and party leader there. Police prevents him. He was initially put under a house detention. Later on, when he tried moving out from the house, he was detained and he was shifted to a local police station in Hyderabad. Now, BJP national president Nitin Naveen has also intervened in this whole Congress versus BJP clash here in Telangana, and he has spoken with Ramchandra Rao, showing his solidarity with the state unit of BJP here in Telangana.
0: All right, Ashish, thanks so much for joining us with all those details. Well, news now from Karnataka, where the BJP has launched a 10-day Padyatra, which it says will highlight the Congress government's failures in the state as well as highlight graft that is taking place. The march started from Raichur and will end in Ballari, which will cover around 200 kilometers, and it's led by Karnataka BJP chief B.Y. Vijendra. The march will continue from today to the 10th of September with the Union Minister Prahlad Joshi set to inaugurate it. The BJP says the Padyatra is aimed at highlighting what it calls the failures of the DKS government. The party will also raise the Valmiki Corporation issue, farmers' distress, unemployment, reservation concerns, as well as an alleged recruitment corruption scam. Now, BJP leaders say the march is also about demanding accountability from the state government. Karnataka Chief Minister DK Shivkumar, though, has hit back over this, saying the more the BJP does, the better it is for the Congress party. Take a look at this ground report.
2: Our Padayatra is not a political gimmick. Our Padayatra is a sincere effort. It's a sincere effort by Bharatiya Janata Party to expose this corrupt and anti-people Congress government. So Bharatiya Janata Party, we have decided we have to hit the streets. We have to attack this Congress, we have to expose this Congress government, and we should ensure this corrupt anti-people, anti-farmer and anti-Dalit Congress government should be rooted out in next assembly election. This is the main agenda.
3: Our Padyatra Madli, Namdi Eni Yatra Nitharinta Amel Nan Helti.
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3: Our Shuru Madli, Nau Rajkarni Galva.
5: Intention is very clear. Even after his resignation, if they want to continue with the Padyatra, their intention is purely politically motivated one. And if it is there any truth in that, they would not have started this Padyatra. They wanted to take mileage, political mileage, and on a fictitious issues. And if at all, they are not the judges, they are not the court. It is the court which has given bail to Mr. Nagendra. Nowhere as said that nowhere Nagendra's name is mentioned in the charge sheet. So we got the bail. And it is for the court to decide.
6: Well, the BJP has started
4: there is massive padyatra from Raichur's Lingasur, and there you see in our visuals. In fact, you have the BJP state president B.Y. Vijayendra, you have BJP leaders Arvind Belad. In fact, you see all the leaders from the Kalyan Karnataka region are here. In fact, they have flocked off this yatra. This is the yatra that they have started today, and it will conclude on 10th of September. Now, this even after, you know, B. Nagendra, in fact, the Congress leader, stepped down from his position as a minister. Thereafter, even that, you know, the BJP has continued with its protest, and they have started their yatra. They are walking, and you know, they will walk for not less than 200 kilometers, trying to highlight all the failures of the BJP. In fact, all the failures of the Congress-led government in the state. Sir, through this yatra, what are the issues that you are trying to highlight?
6: There is a corruption of Congress, and there are issues of drought which are not declared, and anti-farmer, anti-poor, and anti-Dalit issues. 187 has not come to the Dalits.
7: This is not only about the minister's resignation, this is also about the reservation of SCs and STs. What Mr. Bommai government had taken a decision to increase the SC reservation and ST reservation, this government has reversed. Also, that 187 crores which is looted hasn't come back to the coffers of the people.
2: You can see the josh of our Karyakarta, it has not come down. This will continue, this josh will continue for next 10 days, and our Padayatra will be very, very successful.
4: Well, there you see the BJP says that this is not something, a political yatra that they would really want to tag around, but this is only to highlight all the issues of the state and try and see to it that it reaches to the public here in the Kalyan Karnataka region. Of course, needs to be seen how is it really going to benefit the BJP, or for that matter, how is this really going to be a counter for the Congress-led government in the state. With video journalist Kumar Rituraj Purohit for NDTV from Raichuru.
0: All right, moving on now to some breaking news coming in from Maharashtra. And a huge crowd of MNS workers have gathered outside Raj Thackeray's residence, and they're there in support of Raj Thackeray and Amit Thackeray. And this is after there was... This is after there were reports that the BJP would also protest this. So MNS support rally outside Raj Thackeray's home. Remember, there has been a controversy after Amit Thackeray removed the photograph of Prime Minister Modi. This was at an institute in Pune, and since then a case has been filed. There's action against two MNS workers as well. There is also a complaint filed against Amit Thackeray as well. And now you have this protest support actually for Raj Thackeray and Amit Thackeray outside Raj Thackeray's home. All right, moving on to other news, and now JP Nadda has spoken on the Cockroach Janata Party and the fact that the CJP has called off its protest, which was planned for the 5th of September. And Union Minister J.P. Nadda has spoken on the Supreme Court's NEET protest FIR order, saying that Jitendra Singh and I, on behalf of the Government of India, had held talks with representatives of the students who were staging the protest at Jantar Mantar, and how during that discussion, keeping the students' future in mind, we assured them that the cases registered against the protesting students would be withdrawn and that no harsh action would be taken against them in the future. The government's top priority is the progress and development of the youth, and we welcome the decision of the CJP to withdraw its protest. Remember, after the cases were withdrawn against the students, the CJP today announced, when this matter came up to the Supreme Court, the CJP said it will no longer be taking out its protest march in the heart of Delhi, and this was also appreciated by the Chief Justice of India. Let's listen into what Mr. Nadda had to say.
8: 25 July 2026 ko मैंने और केंद्र सरकार ने, मेरे साथी डॉक्टर जितेंद्र सिंह जी ने जंतर मंतर के चल रहे प्रोटेस्ट पर छात्रों के प्रतिनिधियों के साथ वार्ता की थी, जिसमें भारत सरकार की ओर से हमने छात्रों 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
1: All right, so big relief for the student protesters who had cases against them after today when the Supreme Court allowed for the withdrawal of those FIRs that had been filed between July 20th and 25th. Remember, that is when the Jantar Mantar protest was taking place. JP Nadda there saying that we want to, you know, we show our solidarity, and this was a promise that they had given to the representatives of the student protesters. Let's go across to Aishwarya now for more on this. And Aishwarya, so JP Nadda, essentially, he was the one who had, you know, met with the representatives of the Kokro Janta Party at that time, and when the protest finally got called off, and this was a promise, this was one of the concerns of the protesters, that they wanted police cases to be removed, and it's happened today. And now the September 5th protest by the CJP has been called off.
2: Well, there were 3 to 4 rounds of discussions with the representatives of CJP as far as Dr. Jitendra Singh and JP Nadda is concerned, who were the representatives of the government. And at the third round of meeting, there was the confirmation that the students wanted on the 5-point charters that they presented in front of the government to change the education reforms and to withdraw the FIRs that have been registered by the police persons on the protest that they did as far as Sansad Chalo March on July 20th is concerned. Today, the Supreme Court had given out the order and stated that there should be no FIRs, and the government's reaction came in after the CJP withdrawn the protest that they have called on September 5th. Certainly, it is the first reaction that have come in from the government, where JP Nadda stated that we assure the students that there will be no action that will be taken against the students, and there will be no FIR that will be registered. Nadda also welcomed the move of the Kokro Janta Party to withdraw their protest, and all the cases that have been registered will be withdrawn as well. The minister in charge here, JP Nadda, also categorically stated that they are firm to clearly move on the decisions on the 5-point agenda, and also the government's top priority is to bring reforms in the education system, and it is a welcome move as being stated by JP Nadda.
1: All right, Aishwarya, thanks so much for joining us with those details. So big relief for students with those FIRs withdrawn. Also relief that now the 5th September protest too has been withdrawn by the CJP. Remember, it was meant to be in the heart of Delhi. We'll slip into a short break. More coming up on the other side.

0: हर पल मनाओ केसरी त्योहार। विमल
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4: He has tracked the pulse of power from Washington to Korea. Witnessed history being made in global capitals and conflict zones. Brought clarity to complex issues of national security and international affairs. Aditya Raj Kaul, covering international affairs like no one else. Only on NDTV Network. 3 decades of watching the world change. Of asking the questions that couldn't wait. Of telling the stories that couldn't be ignored. Of holding the line when it mattered most. Times change, our purpose doesn't. NDTV 24/7 is now NDTV, when it really matters.

0: levels of engagement. Ambitions crossing borders. Voices refusing to wait their turn. India is chasing gears. Faster, bolder, more restless. It doesn't stop. Neither do we. NDTV, when it really matters.
1: What seems settled for me is unfinished business. So I rewind, I pause, I reflect, I dig, until what's buried stands up to be counted. Breaking ground, not just headlines.
2: Welcome back. You're watching NDTV Newsroom. Well, let's now get you the latest from the SCO summit. The summit is now over and Prime Minister Modi has left, but there was a picture perfect or a Kodak moment at the SCO. Three of Asia's most consequential leaders were together again at the SCO summit in Bishkek. Narendra Modi, Vladimir Putin and Xi Jinping, and the three shared the stage for the SCO group photograph, a high profile moment at the summit. They were also together at last year's SCO summit in Tianjin, but this year the geopolitical backdrop is markedly different. And speaking at the summit, the Prime Minister called for terrorism ecosystem to be dismantled. He urged countries to speak with one voice against terror and also stressed the need to destroy terror financing and recruitment networks. Prime Minister Modi called for all wars to be resolved through dialogue and diplomacy, stressing that there is no solution on the battlefield. Now, the other big story in India, India's first quarter GDP has grown at a robust 7.8%. Remember, those numbers came in yesterday. Now, Prime Minister Modi reacting to this data said strong GDP numbers are proof of India's collective strength, even as the world remains surrounded by crisis and grapples with wars. Also taking a swipe, Prime Minister said that doomsayers were doomed while India bloomed yet again. He also hit out at those he said were spreading negativity and what he described as jhoot ki goonj, saying India has continued to grow despite the negativity. Congress has raised concerns, however, over a slow agricultural growth, a manufacturing slowdown that is being seen, the lack of jobs and also rising debt. So questioning those numbers vis-a-vis the lived realities, India's economy grew by 7.8% in the quarter April to June, exceeding expectations. Now, this growth rate positions India as the world's fastest growing major economy.
3: Deshwasiyon ko bahut bahut badhai. 7.8% growth. Desh khushiyon se bhar gaya hai. 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
4: 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You are the opposition and the party in opposition is absolutely right in questioning the government on various things. But when data come to show that Indian economy is growing at this pace, by repeatedly calling that it is a dead economy, it's not questioning the government, it's insulting the people of India. And they should avoid doing that.
5: जनवरी फरवरी में पूरा गल्फ क्राइसिस शुरू हुआ था, तेल की समस्या थी, सप्लाई चेन की समस्या थी, दुनिया में अनिश्चितता थी, देयर वाज ग्लोबल अनसर्टेनिटी एज वेल। उसके बावजूद भारत की इकोनॉमी 7.8% आई है, तो 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
9: 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nothing, the GDP and the real life of people has no correlation. So people are realizing it. So people are ready for a badlav and we are taking the lead for that.
2: All right, some news now coming from Punjab, where Akali Dal leader Bikram Singh Majeetia has leveled some very serious charges against the chief minister. He has claimed that Chief Minister Bhagwant Mann and his wife are saying that a rape accused was given a clean chit by them, and also, he says, given a safe passage to America, that the rape victim was first kidnapped and that pictures, obscene pictures, were taken of the victim, and many police officers, police departments were also involved in this case. These are the allegations being made by Bikramjeet Majeetia. Will the rape victim get any justice, he asked. He says Bhagwant Mann and his wife gave a safe passage, as the main accuser has now gone to the United States. So Akali Dal leader, they're making some very serious charges. Remember, this is this controversy had taken place before as well, after a former judge also made certain charges regarding this rape case and the claims of a 5 crore bribe being given. So now Akali Dal leader Bikramjeet Singh Majeetia also leveling these serious allegations against Chief Minister Bhagwant Mann and his wife, claiming that a rape accused was given a clean chit and even allowed to escape to the United States despite having committed such a serious crime here in India. In Punjab, also claiming that the rape victim had been kidnapped and obscene pictures were taken of the rape victim, and also that many departments of the police were involved in the case. He asked, will the rape victim get any justice? Bhagwant Mann and his wife has given a safe passage, as the main accused has gone to the United States. So once again, this controversy against the chief minister and his wife over this alleged rape case, and allegations that a 5 crore bribe was paid, and that the rape victim, questioning whether the rape victim will ever get any justice. Well, let's go across to Gurpreet now for more on this entire story. And Gurpreet, once again, these very serious allegations being brought against not just the chief minister's wife, but the chief minister himself.
10: Yes, serious allegation have been leveled by Bikramjeet Singh Majeetia. He just held a press conference, and press conference is already underway. He says within a month, this rape accused has been given a free way to US, and he was able to go there. And it seems the way the investigation was being carried out, it was totally influenced by the chief minister's wife. And that's why very serious allegation have been leveled against the chief minister's wife. He has also made it very clear the way different transcriptions, which he was explaining to the media, that how the whole deal was executed and how the different people they were talking to, the various people in this deal, they were trying to explain that how they are going to favor this rape accused in this case. It has been seen that one of the person who was very close to Chief Minister's wife, he was talking to another person who was very close to the accused who was involved in this rape. Then they were trying to execute the whole deal, or they will be able to get a clean chit in this case. And the transcripts of which Mr. Majeetia was explaining to the media, he was saying that multiple officers were involved from the Punjab police to help the rape accused. So let's see that how the government is going to react, whether they are going to deny all these facts which he was putting before the media. But one thing he has made it very clear, that in this case the investigation was biased and rape victim was not able to get any justice in this case, and rape accused was able to get clean chit through Punjab police with the influence of the chief minister's wife and the chief minister himself. So let's see that how the Punjab police as well as the chief minister is going to react on these allegations which have been leveled by Bikramjeet Singh Majeetia, senior Akali leader.
2: Right.
10: Today he was also mentioning about some writ petitions which has been filed in the honorable court, that how this investigation was taken place in this case, and how

0: The rape accused was able to get a lot of benefits and
1: able
0: to get a clean chit from Punjab police. So we have to...
1: Right. All right, Gurpreet, thanks so much for joining us with those details. So very, very serious allegations claiming that the chief minister and his wife actually allowed a rape accused to go free and actually escape to the United States. That's the big breaking news from Punjab. But now let's get to the latest from Nepal. Now, it is day 7 of the rescue operations in Nepal after the devastating floods that hit many districts of North Nepal. Over 900 people have now been killed and thousands still remain missing. In fact, the toll is rising by the hour and many are here trapped in tunnels. More than 4,000 people are still missing after the flash floods tore through several districts. Now, rescue teams say that over 10,000 people have been pulled out so far from the rubble. The disaster has also spilled across the border with 16 dead and over 550 missing in Tibet. Among the missing in Nepal are more than 590 foreigners. Meanwhile, the tunnel rescue operations are also continuing in Chilim and Langtang. Remember, this is where these hydropower projects were taking place. India's ambassador to Nepal, Naveen Srivastava, has said that Nepali forces have probed 185 meters into the tunnel and that rescue efforts are continuing. And the tunnel rescue efforts. Remember, India too is helping. So far, India has airlifted over 68.5 tons of aid, deploying an 18-member tunnel rescue team and is helping to build 42 Bailey bridges. Now, NDTV's team was the first, were the first foreign reporters on the ground. We were the first channel reporting live from there, bringing you the latest visuals and updates from the heart of the disaster. Our reporters are tracking the devastation and the rescue efforts. Take a look at these reports. I'm bringing you this report from Sano Bharku village of Rasua district so that we can all reflect how a tragedy has many faces. This village was unaffected by the flash floods, but it's still facing a crisis of food articles, daily amenities reaching them. The main roads are washed away and this village is limited with supplies. The challenge for the government and the administration is to bring these supplies to these interior villages and the villagers who are waiting here to be helped out. So with the regular ferries of these vehicles, the administration is sending all the groceries, basic amenities like this, and helping out the villagers who are now stranded, though they are safe from the flash floods and the impact of it, but they are facing another crisis in their own homes. In Rasua district, this is Sikta Deo for NDTV.
2: We are right now inside the Disaster Command Force Center, which is set up by the Nepal Police. So this is the center which actually coordinates the flood relief operation in the entire Nepal. You can see out here, this is inside the police headquarters in Kathmandu. And there are different desks for different purposes. You have desks for missing persons. You have desks for the relief and the coordination. The desks for doing various other coordination job which the Nepal Police is doing out in the field. So here the senior officials are all parked here. So these are the live visuals which this control room receives, and they pass on this information to their men on the ground who actually coordinate further as far as this disaster relief is concerned.
3: There are 8 desks for coordinating rescue, missing, dead body management, and for the transportation management in every 8 job specialized, especially medical assistance team.
2: These are the you have a team for medical assistance.
3: Search and rescue team with drones. With drones and dogs, trained dogs as well. Canine search and rescue teams, legal assistance and scene documentation terms. We have a dead body recovery identification and management team. Traffic and communication management team, as I said before, relief distribution coordination support team, social media monitoring.
4: We also have a social media monitoring team.
3: We are monitoring the misinformation, disinformation, deepfake, which affected to the whole security system and the relief system. That's why. And disaster rescue coordination and information management center, this center's name, is actually a separate Nepal Police disaster rescue.

0: Coordination and Information Management Center has been established. Nepal Police Headquarters under the leadership of the DIGP, as I told you.
1: So this command center, this disaster command center, is being led by a very senior official of DIG rank. And all, as sir mentioned, that all the desks have a different job, around eight different desks to manage eight different jobs.
2: I'm here in Nuwakot, and I have seen a foundation named Hemkund Foundation. They are here to help people for rescue and for relief. So I'm in a truck. You can see these people helped local people to carry some of the goods which are remaining in their houses after the flash flood. Some of the members of Hemkund Foundation, they are with me. So where are you from, and when you have arrived here in Nuwakot?
3: We're from Delhi, and we landed just yesterday. Because at the end of the day, we couldn't really see, you know, we're watching the reels constantly. And we were like, if we have the resources, we've been helping people around the globe, we can't sit at home anymore, which is why we had to come here. Thousands of kgs of ration has reached here. The government's distributing that through their central warehouses. The main important work is to get the valuables out. Like, for example, there was a Gita and a Ramayana which we took out, you know, being Sikhs. Hamara koi lena dena nahi, but at the end, we believe humanity is one, God's one. So immediately we had to get that out. A lot of people have, for example, a brand new washing machine, a brand new fridge. We're getting their valuables out because, you know, they'll relocate, but these are important things for them. They've earned this throughout their life. You know, we can't let this go. People have been evacuated. Now it's the valuables. And the next phase is obviously is dropping supplies through the helicopter in Rasova. It's about 8 hours away. Udhar, we're dropping blankets through, you know, we have these air cargo supplies. So we drop it from a helicopter. Each box has a blanket, a pillow cover, a bed sheet, and a mattress, because people need supplies there more.
4: All right, so rescue and relief operations, they're continuing in Nepal. It's been a week since the flood devastation. With that, we'll sip into a break. More on the other side.
5: Across the country, he has tracked the pulse of power. From Washington to Korea, witnessed history being made in global capitals and conflict zones, brought clarity to complex issues of national security and international affairs. Aditya Raj Kaul, covering international affairs like no one else, only on NDTV Network. 3 decades of watching the world change. Of asking the questions that couldn't wait. Of telling the stories that couldn't be ignored. Of holding the line when it mattered most. Times change, our purpose doesn't. NDTV 24/7 is now NDTV, when it really matters.

0: A second changes everything. A minute moves a nation. An hour becomes history. For three decades, NDTV has been there. For the moments that were unstoppable, unmissable, unforgettable. Today, the moment is ours. NDTV 24/7 is now NDTV when it really matters. New rules of engagement. Ambitions crossing borders. Voices refusing to wait their turn. India is chasing years. Faster. Bolder. More restless. It doesn't stop. Neither do we. NDTV. When it really matters.
1: What seems settled for me is unfinished business. So I rewind, I pause, I reflect, I dig, until what's buried stands up to be counted. Breaking ground, not just headlines, the meaning behind them. This is Breaking Ground with me, Vedika Sood.
2: Welcome back, and there's heartbreak for Lionel Messi fans as the Argentina captain has confirmed his retirement from international football. The 39-year-old last appeared for the World Cup final against Spain, and that is his last appearance at the World Cup. It was Messi's sixth appearance, though, at the World Cup, and one in which he became only the second player to appear in three men's World Cup finals, having won the previous edition in 2022 and had been a runner-up to Germany in 2014. We leave you with this report.
3: This is the end. After 125 goals in 207 appearances, after becoming the country's all-time leading scorer and most capped player, Lionel Messi brought curtains down on a stellar international career with an Instagram post that said, "The pain is immense and it's going to take a long time for this wound to heal. But I'll also hold on to all the good memories. It's hard to appreciate what we achieved today, but this squad reached two consecutive World Cup finals." The writing was on the wall after Argentina's loss to Spain in the World Cup final and the death of his father, George. The eight-time Ballon d'Or winner said that he wrote his retirement message on 21st of July, 2 days after Argentina lost to Spain in this summer's World Cup final. But his dad's death pushed him even further to call it quits. Messi made his Argentina debut in 2005. And captained the Albiceleste since 2011, winning the World Cup in 2022 for the first time. He is a two-time winner of the World Cup Golden Ball. Despite a tough start to his international career, he went on to become one of the all-time greatest players, winning the World Cup and two Copa America titles for his country. Messi is the second highest goal scorer in World Cup history, with 21 goals behind France's Kylian Mbappe, and second for goals in all internationals behind his great contemporary and rival, Portugal's Cristiano Ronaldo. The Argentinian talisman had earlier retired from international football in 2016 before reversing his decision. While the forward brings an end to his international career, he's contracted for another 2 years with the MLS club Inter Miami. But his brilliant chapter with Argentina comes to an end. The sight of him at the final whistle on the night of the World Cup final, a genius, tired and beaten, struggling to hold back the tears, will remain as his final memory for a generation of Messi fans. Rika Roy for NDTV.
0: has tracked the pulse of power from Washington to Korea. Witnessed history being made in global capitals and conflict zones. Brought clarity to complex issues of national security and international affairs. Aditya Raj Kaul, covering international affairs like no one else. Only on NDTV Network. 3 decades of watching the world change. Of asking the questions that couldn't wait. Of telling the stories that couldn't be ignored. Of holding the line when it mattered most. Times change, our purpose doesn't. NDTV 24/7 is now NDTV, when it really matters.

changes everything. A minute moves a nation. An hour becomes history. For three decades, NDTV has been there. For the moments that were unstoppable, unmissable, unforgettable. Today, the moment is ours. NDTV 24/7 is now NDTV when it really matters.

0: welcome. You're watching Crime 5 with me, Raisha Sehgal, and we track all the stories that matter. The power trio reunites in Bishkek as Prime Minister Modi meets the Russian president and the Chinese president as well. The question is, what does this reunion signify? We'll be tracking that story that matters on the show today. Meanwhile, also on Prime 5, 1 week after Nepal floods, NDTV is on ground zero. We get you ground reports as search for thousands missing still continues in Nepal. Lots more lined up, but first a quick check on the headlines. Prime Minister Modi's jhoot ki goonj attack at Rahul Gandhi after 7.8% GDP growth says latest numbers have exposed echo of lies being spread all around. Kokro Janta Party calls off the 5th September protest after the government withdraws cases against students. Government welcomes the move.
1: प्रदर्शनकारी छात्रों पर दर्ज किए गए मामले वापस लिए जाएंगे.
0: A major SCO summit moment as Modi, Putin, Xi Jinping come together on one stage. Prime Minister Modi calls for dismantling the entire ecosystem of terrorism, urges diplomacy over war on battlefields. Tamil Nadu Chief Minister C. Joseph Vijay opens Mettur Dam. This reservoir is the lifeline for lakhs of farmers in Kaveri Delta region. DMK AIA DMK SLAM asks why open dam so late. Nepal's death toll climbs to 987 with more than 4,000 people still missing. Rescuers race against time, pull bodies from the rubble as the search for survivors continue. Well, three of Asia's most consequential leaders were together yet again at the SCO summit in Bishkek. Prime Minister Narendra Modi, the Russian President Vladimir Putin and the Chinese President Xi Jinping. Well, the trio, they shared the stage for the SCO group photograph. This was perhaps a high-profile moment at the summit. They were also together at last year's SCO summit in Tianjin. But this year, the geopolitical backdrop is very different. Speaking at the summit, Prime Minister Modi called for the terrorism ecosystem to be dismantled. He urged countries to speak with one voice against terror and stressed the need to destroy terror financing and recruitment networks as well. He also called for all wars to be resolved through dialogue and diplomacy, stressing that there is no solution on the battlefield.
2: He reiterated India's position that conflicts and wars cannot be solved on the battlefield. Dialogue and diplomacy are the only way forward. Highlighting that terrorism was a grave threat to humanity, he called for committed action to dismantle the terror ecosystem. He specifically stressed that there should be no double standards whatsoever in fight against terrorism. Noting that security in the Eurasia region was closely linked to peace and stability in Afghanistan.
0: Well, we've seen the power trio reuniting earlier this morning in Bishkek, but let's now tell you what does this reunion actually signify. The last time we saw all the three leaders together was at the SCO summit in Tianjin, but this time around, what does it signify with the changing geopolitical landscape? First up, a symbolic diplomatic reset. Because three major powers are sharing the same stage that's at the SCO summit. We also saw a thaw in India-China ties with that brief handshake of Prime Minister Modi with the Chinese President Xi Jinping. Prime Minister Modi earlier this year also invited Xi Jinping for the BRICS summit, which will take place here in New Delhi in just a week or two from now. Apart from that, Prime Minister Modi's appearance, his dialogue with other world leaders also signifies India's strategic autonomy, India's multi-alignment exposure. because New Delhi continues to engage with both Moscow and Beijing on its own terms, and New Delhi does not come under any kind of Western pressure. Also, Prime Minister Modi's big message from Bishkek was India's firm stand against terrorism. So these were some of the major significance of the trio being reunited. But what does this trio meet actually also means? Let's tell you more about this. It of course means new global power equation when it comes to the three big South Asian powers meeting. Challenge to US dominance as well. Also, BRICS gains greater clout. Remember, BRICS summit is happening in just a week or two from now. Trade beyond Western markets as well. Remember when Prime Minister Modi met the Russian president, trade imbalance was also on the key agendas. Hence, we are looking at trade beyond Western markets. Also, deeper India-China-Russia ties. And these are some of the key aspects which have been highlighted with that trio reuniting and meeting. Today, I want to go across to my colleague Aditya Rajkol, who's joining me live from Bishkek. Aditya, you've been closely following the SCO summit there, and India's presence at the SCO summit has only strengthened India's strategic autonomy. Talk to us more about that, because despite the changing global landscape, India has stood its ground.
3: India has certainly stood its ground, and that's what is the beauty of India's foreign policy, that it does not support one bloc against the other. It is part of every bloc and believes in strategic autonomy. In this particular case, Prime Minister Narendra Modi spoke on three major pillars: one, security; second, connectivity; and third, opportunities. Prime Minister Narendra Modi, as always, has spoken against terrorism emanating from any soil. Also, terrorism where safe havens are provided by countries. He spoke against radicalization and against terror recruitments as well. He urged the member nations to condemn terrorism. Also on conflicts that are brewing in West Asia, Russia-Ukraine conflict, and how it has created a chock-a-block situation and resulted in global economic turbulence, Prime Minister said that conflicts need to be resolved through dialogue and diplomacy, and there should be more peace efforts. That's the mantra that India has been speaking from the very beginning, from the axiom of not an era of war to solutions not being found in the battlefield. That was yet again said by the Prime Minister at the SCO summit in Bishkek, Kyrgyzstan. Finally, on the opportunities and the trade, Prime Minister stressed that India always believes in having more connections, more connectivity, but certainly also believes in having a new pathway for development. So these were some of the key components of what Prime Minister said: dismantling terrorism, having peace efforts, and that's what was visible in the bilaterals or the sidelines of the SCO. Now, many may question on the diminishing value of the SCO, but there are others who say that the SCO keeps the West under check. The Western narrative, the Western hegemony is certainly kept under check, responded to by the SCO, and China, Russia and others try to build a multipolar world at this big platform.
0: Right, Aditya, you pretty much summed up all that's happened last 48 hours in Bishkek, and of course gave us a lowdown.

0: BRICS summit that India would be hosting, and there would be top leaders from Russia, China, and all the BRICS nations that will be arriving here. Second, Armenia inviting Prime Minister Narendra Modi to arrive in Armenia soon in the next few weeks and months. That clearly indicates that India and Armenia are looking to chart a new course in history where defense cooperation, strategic cooperation will see newer heights. Apart from that, Iran leading India, requesting India and requesting Prime Minister Narendra Modi to use his good contacts across the globe to build peace in West Asia. Right. Apart from that, India and Indian Prime Minister Narendra Modi also asking the Russian president that, you know, there needs to be peace and end to the war, and the endless war cannot continue. Finally, you know, countering Pakistan on terrorism, while Shehbaz Sharif, the Pakistan Prime Minister, was sitting there in the same room speaking about dismantling terror and ending safe haven being provided by Pakistan to terrorism. These are some of the biggest highlights. And finally, Raisha, it was embarrassing for Pakistan. While the family photo was clicked, an edited crop photo of the family photo of the SCO was put out by the Pakistan Prime Minister, desperate to put himself in spotlight, but against all protocols of the SCO or themselves on each and every multilateral forum.
1: Right,
0: on the other hand, the diplomatic clout of India only increasing.
1: Absolutely, Aditya, we'll be tracking all that's come out of the SCO summit, but stay with me. Let's also tell our viewers more about the key SCO priorities lamented by Prime Minister Narendra Modi earlier today. First up, strengthens SCO security, connectivity and opportunity. Remember, these three words are also the three pillars of India's approach. That's also what Prime Minister Modi said. Second, dismantle the terror ecosystem. The messaging against terrorism was also central to Prime Minister Modi's messaging at Bishkek during the 26th SCO summit. Third, reject state-sponsored terrorism and double standards. And Prime Minister Modi said this, of course, with the Pakistan Prime Minister also present there. Fourth, ensure peace and stability in Afghanistan. Also, resolve conflicts through dialogue and diplomacy. This was also the message which Prime Minister Modi reiterated during his meeting with the Iranian president and also the Russian president Vladimir Putin yesterday. Sixth, fight drug trafficking and organized crime. Apart from that, build connectivity while respecting sovereignty and also simplify customs and modernize logistics. Apart from that, put youth, farmers and entrepreneurs first. That this is also one of the key message coming out of Bishkek. And lastly, expand scientific startup and youth exchanges. Hence, these were the top 10 key SCO priorities lamented by Prime Minister Narendra Modi. I'm going to go across to my colleague Aditya, who's joining me live from Bishkek in Kyrgyzstan. Aditya, while there have been a slew of statements given out by Prime Minister Modi, what actually stood out was India's firm stand against terrorism, where Prime Minister Modi also said that we need to move on from an endless war to an end of war, which was not just lamented yesterday during the bilaterals, but also today.
0: Well, the SCO summit behind me has concluded. People are moving out slowly. But the what has resonated here is Prime Minister Narendra Modi's statement against terrorism, against conflicts that are brewing and bloodshed and violence. He has charted a course, a new course for peace. He has spoken against dismantling of terrorism. He has also said that terrorism cannot be used as a strategic asset in the overall scheme of things. Indirectly, he's been hitting out at Pakistan without mentioning the name of Pakistan, because we do not believe that naming Pakistan is so important, because they do not have any kind of critical significance in the overall scheme of things when India's diplomacy is concerned. Prime Minister Narendra Modi spoke in detail about the conflicts that have been brewing. He spoke about the trade connectivity, also future projects and summits that will be held. Of course, next month, the attention from SCO in Bishkek now shifts to the BRICS summit that India will be hosting on 12th and 13th of September. And that's where, from the president of Russia to the president of China to the Iranian representatives will be there in great attendance, speaking in detail about what's happening across the globe, the regional and the global conflicts, and the next new chapter that could be arrived at. Could these developments and these conflicts be avoided? Could there be an effort for peace and reconciliation? Only time will tell. But certainly, the three mantras of security, connectivity and opportunities resonating with the people as the SCO concludes in Bishkek.
1: Aditya, I was just coming to that we are now looking forward to the BRICS summit here in New Delhi. But talk to us more about how New Delhi is placed amid all these changing geopolitical landscape, India's strategic autonomy, because the SCO summit is which just

0: wrapped up against the backdrop of mounting Western pressure against the Russian oil imports. But amid all of this changing geopolitical landscape, India has time and again said that dialogue and diplomacy is the only way forward, and has also asserted on how New Delhi does not bend to any kind of Western or Chinese powers.
1: Well, absolutely. Firstly, India is not dependent on any single or two countries. You know, no diktats from US or China are going to change the diplomatic heft, the diplomatic policy, the foreign policy of India. India believes in strategic autonomy. India will choose whatever is, you know, beneficial for the people of India as a matter of national policy. And that's when, you know, over the last 4.5 years during the Russia-Ukraine war, there have been tremendous pressures, pulls and pressures that have been coming in, lectures against India time and again, barbs being taken against New Delhi from Europe to United States. But India hasn't changed its course. It has stood its ground perfectly on its foreign policy that believes in Vasudev Kutumbakam, but also believes in strategic autonomy from energy security to its own security and territorial integrity and sovereignty. India has again stood its ground. So attention shifting to BRICS now, where again such volatile issues will be discussed in detail. And of course, we will see not all parties agreeing with each other, but certainly most consequential issues being discussed under the chairmanship of India at the BRICS summit in about 2 weeks from now.
0: Right. Thanks, Aditya, for sharing those crucial insights here with us. That's my colleague Aditya joining us live from Bishkek in Kyrgyzstan. But let's now tell you all that has also panned out at Bishkek, the bilateral, especially of Prime Minister Narendra Modi, who met the Russian President Vladimir Putin yesterday on the sidelines of the SCO summit, where Prime Minister Modi asserted India's push for a peaceful resolution. Meanwhile, Russian President Vladimir Putin underlined the growing strength of India-Russia partnership, especially in key areas such as defense and energy. Our next report giving you a lowdown of that high-stakes bilaterals which took place yesterday.
2: Endless war se end of war usi disha mein jana hi hoga.
3: When Prime Minister Narendra Modi spoke the aforementioned words, India's message of peace spread across the world within seconds. With Russian President Vladimir Putin seated right in front of PM Modi, this was India's strongest message to end war in the Ukraine, a war that has dragged on for a longer time than the First World War.
4: Abhishek Raj called from NDTV. President Pezeshkian in the Iran readout says that and urges Prime Minister Modi to use his extensive contacts for peace and prosperity in the region. Could you actually elaborate on that in the context of Russia as well? You know, there's been a statement by Prime Minister Modi to end the endless war. What is India's position both in context of both the conflicts and what was discussed?
5: Not only did the Prime Minister emphasize the importance that we continue to attach to dialogue and diplomacy as being essential in resolving any differences, but also his emphasis on really the need to move from endless war to the end of war. Quite apart from that, he also underlined the fact that, you know, every day spent in the perpetuation of war is a dismal prospect, and every step taken towards ending this war is a step in the direction of hope for humanity.
3: Prime Minister Modi famously told Putin 4 years ago at the Uzbekistan SCO summit that it is not an era for war.
6: आज का युग युद्ध का है नहीं. और हमने फोन पर भी कई बार आपसे इस विषय में बात की है कि डेमोक्रेसी और डिप्लोमेसी और डायलॉग, ये सारी बातें ऐसी हैं कि जो दुनिया को एक स्पर्श करती है.
3: The phrase became India's defining diplomatic position, signaling that territorial disputes cannot be resolved through armed conflict. PM Modi highlighted this stance at the latest SCO edition by saying India will continue to back peace efforts and that a peaceful resolution is important for humanity. According to sources, the leaders also discussed conflicts in West Asia and the Black Sea region. which have impacted maritime trade and the safety and security of Indian seafarers. Complementing the efforts made by PM Modi, Putin said that India-Russia ties have been strengthening with trade cooperation, showing positive trends. The gaze now shifts to the BRICS summit, set to be hosted by New Delhi on September 12th.
2: Bharat BRICS summit.
3: With Putin likely to visit, his second within a year. Bureau report, NDTV World.
0: Well, diplomacy has its formal settings, negotiating rooms, bilateral meetings, carefully choreographed handshakes. But some of the most closely watched moments between Prime Minister Narendra Modi and the Russian President Vladimir Putin that has perhaps have happened on the way to those meetings, a ride together at the SCO summit in Tianjin last year and another journey together in Bishkek this week. The images are striking, but what should we actually read into them? Our next report telling you more.
3: Diplomacy is usually conducted across negotiating tables. But between Prime Minister Narendra Modi and Vladimir Putin, some of the most striking diplomatic optics have unfolded on four wheels. Two SCO summits, two different years, two very different cars. From a 45-minute drive together in the Russian-made Aurus in Tianjin last year to a ride together in the World Nomad Games in Bishkek on Monday, the Modi-Putin carplomacy continues. In Bishkek, PM Modi himself posted the photograph. A simple journey, but striking diplomatic optics. But this isn't the first time. At last year's SCO summit, PM Modi and Putin made headlines with another unusual diplomatic commute. The Russian president wanted to travel with PM Modi to their bilateral meeting venue, the Ritz-Carlton Hotel, some distance away from the main SCO venue. Sources told NDTV that Putin waited for around 10 minutes for Modi to join him. And then, the two leaders set off together. A roughly 45-minute drive in a Russian-made Aurus sedan. Away from the formal conference rooms, the two leaders had time for an extended conversation. And there is another chapter to this unusual Modi-Putin car story. During Putin's visit to Delhi, Prime Minister Modi drove the Russian president. Not in his usual Range Rover, but in a white Toyota Fortuner. The vehicle's registration number, MH01EN5795, became an internet talking point after photographs circulated. A shared car creates an informal space away from the negotiating table. And when those images are released to the public, they become diplomatic messaging in themselves. At a time of war in the Ukraine, tariff tensions, and an increasingly complicated global order, the Modi-Putin car rides project something very deliberate. Familiarity, personal rapport, and continuity in the India-Russia relationship. With Aditya Raj Kaul in Bishkek, Bureau Report, NDTV.
0: Meanwhile, Prime Minister Modi described his Kyrgyzstan visit as productive, saying that his meetings on the sidelines of the SCO summit will bring substantive benefits for India. He also said that India shared a roadmap for the SCO's next 25 years, also interacted with people in Kyrgyzstan associated with India and paid tribute to Mahatma Gandhi in Bishkek. Here's the video that he posted summing up his visit to Kyrgyzstan. And with that, we slip into a very short break. Come right back, lots more lined up.

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2: 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Elite Matrimony, India's most successful matchmaking service for the elite. Across the country,
3: he has tracked the pulse of power from Washington to Korea. Witnessed history being made in global capitals and conflict zones. Brought clarity to complex issues of national security and international affairs. Aditya Raj Kaul, covering international affairs like no one else, only on NDTV Network. 3 decades of watching the world change. Of asking the questions that couldn't wait. Telling the stories that couldn't be ignored. Of holding the line when it mattered most. Times change. Our purpose doesn't. NDTV 24/7 is now NDTV. When it really matters.

A second changes everything. A minute moves a nation. An hour becomes history. For three decades, NDTV has been there. For the moments that were unstoppable, unmissable, unforgettable. Today, the moment is ours. NDTV 24/7 is now NDTV when it really matters.

0: levels of engagement. 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Voices refusing to wait their turn. India is chasing gears. Faster. Bolder. More restless. It doesn't stop. Neither do we. NDTV. When it really matters. The front lines of Kargil. The fury of Operation Sindhu.
1: So many attacks.
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4: What seems settled for me is unfinished business. So I rewind, I pause, I reflect, I dig, until what's buried stands up to be counted. Breaking ground, not just headlines, the meaning behind them. 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
6: This isn't just about cars and bikes, this is about how you move.
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8: What we are sitting inside is a Joby-powered air taxi.
6: Your friend said, "Ye le le." We said, "Maybe not." Hi, my name is Siddharth Sharma. I'm your

0: We have a dead body recovery identification and management team, traffic and communication management team, as I said before, relief distribution coordination support team, social media monitoring.
1: You also team. Have a social media monitoring team.
0: Yeah. We are monitoring the misinformation, disinformation, deepfake, which you know affected to the whole security system and the relief system. That's why, and disaster rescue coordination and information management center, this center's name is actually a separate Nepal Police Disaster Rescue Coordination and Information Management Center has been established Nepal Police Headquarters under the leadership of the DIGP, as I told you.
1: So this command center, this disaster command center, is being led by a very senior official of DIG rank, and all as sir mentioned that all the desks have a different job, around 8 different desks to manage 8 different jobs.
2: Well, NDTV will continue to get you all ground reports in the aftermath of the flash floods in Nepal. But let's tell you more about what actually happened. It was such a powerful event that earthquake monitoring agencies mistook it for an earthquake of a 5.2 magnitude intensity. But it was actually a massive amount of ice, snow, rock and mud, all of them thundering down thousands of feet with air and impacting the valley below. The toll in its aftermath is still being assessed, but there is a short primer on the genesis of the terrible flash flood and why it swept away everything in its path. Our next report telling you more.
3: The sun had been shining up in the high Himalayas around the Gerong County of the Tibet Autonomous Region in China. It was still Tuesday, 25th of August, 2026, and there were still hours to go before disaster was to strike. The relatively warm spell carried on to the next day, the 26th of August, 2026, as snow that had accumulated on the mountainsides and on top of glaciers kept melting away. At around 10:52 a.m. China Standard Time, a massive chunk of ice snapped off a glacier. Parts of the glacier tore down the side of the 24,000 feet high Langtang Lirung Mountain in Nepal. An estimated 500 million tons of ice, earth and rock fragments fell 4,000 feet into the Lendekhola River across the border into China. This rock and ice avalanche ended up blocking the Lendekhola River, creating a natural dam. Water started to accumulate and the pressure on the unstable dam started to increase until it finally gave way. Downriver and around 10,000 feet below in altitude sat the Gerong port, a crucial border crossing between China and Nepal. On the morning of 26th August, it was business as usual at the border post, a primary overland entry point for Indian pilgrims travelling to Mount Kailash and Mansarovar in Tibet. Gerong was buzzing with activity, unaware of the terrible doom headed its way. 7 minutes is all that it took for the massive rush of floodwaters to cover the 20 kilometers and obliterate Gerong port.
4: Oh my God.
3: The powerful kinetic energy of the flood drove the flow downhill at an estimated average speed of around 170 feet per second as it entered Nepal, leaving death and devastation in its wake. A torrent of mud and water tore through the border region, sweeping away homes and roads as it made its way from the Lendekhola River to the Bhotekoshi and then the river Trishuli. The powerful floodwater and debris traveled some 100 kilometers downstream, sweeping through riverside towns and villages along a region popular with mountaineering tourists and pilgrims in northern Nepal. Video by eyewitnesses from Nepal showed the Inspet River wiping out bridges and towns and large chunks of roads. Initial estimates suggest that when it began, the flash flood water and debris traveled at a speed close to 200 kilometers per hour. The fury of the floodwaters can be imagined, as water levels on the Trishuli River were said to have risen by as much as 30 feet within half an hour. No wonder then that estimates have put the energy released as that equivalent to an earthquake of more than 5 on the Richter scale.
2: We have some breaking news. We'll be going across big news, but what we're tracking is the aftermath of the Nepal flash floods as we speak. At least 4,000 people are missing. More than 900 have been killed. Of course, NDTV will be getting you all ground reports from Nepal. But looking at the scale of devastation and the impact with key infrastructure, buildings and people missing, there are various uphill battles for the Nepalese government at this point of time. It is to reconstruct what all has been lost with 4,000 people still missing. We of course been spoken with a lot of family members who are looking for their loved and their closed ones. Meanwhile, shifting our focus to other news, the United Nations in 2025 reported that Nepal had lost nearly a third of its ice cover in the last 30 years. It also said that there are glacial lakes across Nepal that are potentially very dangerous because they can burst without notice. And we have seen what happens when a flash flood tumbles down narrow valleys and gorges in this mountainous region. Well, in the past decade, the pace of glacier loss has also become 65% faster. So how vulnerable is Nepal of being hit by another flash flood? We have an assessment in our next report.
3: Rising temperatures are actively thawing the Himalayan region's permafrost. The centuries-old frozen soil and rock that keeps the steep mountain faces from falling apart. These warming of temperatures are making the Himalayan landscape less stable. The frozen water in cracks within the mountains act as glue, holding rocks and soil together. But as the climate changes, as the weather gets warmer, this glue melts, and that can lead to disaster. As the structural binder thaws, massive rock and ice formations become unstable, turning ice, snow, and rock avalanches into catastrophic torrents downstream. Conventional flood warning systems take into account the increase in rainfall. But with no significant rainfall immediately before the 26th of August incident, there was no warning. And by the time the torrent was moving through the narrow Himalayan valleys, there was very little time to escape. The high mountain slopes and narrow river valleys made matters worse, accelerating the flow towards settlements below. Satellite images of Nepal before and after the flooding show the extent of how much the river overflowed. On the steep mountain slopes of northern Nepal, the loss of frozen ground makes slopes less stable. And this means that rock falls, landslides, and glacier breakups are becoming more likely. Even after the 26th of August devastation, authorities have issued warnings of the possibility of fresh floods, as there are still other dammed lakes upstream of the disaster sites. Debris from the original flooding has blocked the Bhote Koshi River, forming a new lake. Water is building up behind the new barrier, and there is a high risk

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1: 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Elite Matrimony, India's most successful matchmaking service for the elite. Across the country.
2: He has tracked the pulse of power from Washington to Korea. Witnessed history being made in global capitals and conflict zones. Brought clarity to complex issues of national security and international affairs. Aditya Raj Kaul, covering international affairs like no one else, only on NDTV Network. 3 decades of watching the world change. Of asking the questions that couldn't wait. Telling the stories that couldn't be ignored. Of holding the line when it mattered most. Times change. Our purpose doesn't. NDTV 24/7 is now NDTV. When it really matters.

second changes everything. A minute moves a nation. An hour becomes history for three decades. NDTV has been there for the moments that were unstoppable, unmissable, unforgettable. 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

0: levels of engagement. 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Voices refusing to wait their turn. India is chasing gears. Faster, bolder, more restless. It doesn't stop. Neither do we. NDTV, when it really matters. The front lines of Kargil. The fury of Operation Sindhu.
1: So many attacks.
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4: What seems settled for me is unfinished business. So I rewind, I pause, I reflect, I dig, until what's buried stands up to be counted. Breaking ground, not just headlines, the meaning behind them. 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
6: This isn't just about cars and bikes. This is about how you move. This car makes no sense, yet it makes every sense.
7: What we are sitting inside is a Joby-powered air taxi.
6: Your friend said, "Ye le le." We said, "Maybe not."
4: A very good evening. You're watching Nationwide at 6 with me, Gauri Dwivedi. Before we get to any of the stories that we have curated for you on the show, viewers, let me first tell you about the biggest stories that my colleague Vishnu Som and Manogya Loiwal have been tracking for you. That is the Nepal tragedy. And both of them have taken a chopper ride above the worst affected areas in Nepal. And this, in fact, is the very first aerial view of the tragedy. I'm going to play out some of those ground reports to give you a sense of the scale of devastation that Nepal is undergoing. Let's play out those important ground reports for you.
8: I'm Vishnu Shom. I'm in a helicopter and we're just returning to Kathmandu from the Nepal boundary with China. This is the boundary which really took the biggest impact of the floods coming in. As we flew up this river valley, we noticed that in many areas there was nothing at all. And we needed the colonel flying this helicopter to actually tell us that many of those were fully occupied areas, unlike areas such as Trisuli and other areas where we've been reporting from. There are parts of the river valley over here, north of the Trisuli, which absolutely have nothing. It's been washed away. There isn't a single remnant of any building.
9: JCB machines लगातार काम कर रही हैं और ये जमीन पर त्रिशूली इलाके में काम कर रही हैं नदी में और हेलीकॉप्टर के जरिए जब उतरना पड़ता है तो सिर्फ इतनी सी जगह मिलती है हेलीकॉप्टर को उतरने के लिए और उसी 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
8: Well, as we go back towards Kathmandu, there's a helicopter right there. It's got dead bodies slung underneath it, is what we're told. The mortal remains of people who've lost their lives being taken by helicopter right up there to our side. It is unreal, but this is the only way in which the remains of those who've lost their lives can be taken back to a central point where they are located.
4: In fact, let's play out those important ground reports to give you a sense, as I said, of the scale of devastation that Nepal is presently undergoing. Reports that have been brought to you by my colleagues Vishnu Som and Manu Kyalwigal.
8: I'm Vishnu Shom. I'm in a helicopter and we're just returning to Kathmandu from the Nepal boundary with China. This is the boundary which really took the biggest impact of the floods coming in. As we flew up this river valley, we noticed that in many areas there was nothing at all, and we needed the colonel flying this helicopter to actually tell us that many of those were fully occupied areas, unlike areas such as Trisuli and other areas where we've been reporting from. There are parts of the river valley over here, north of the Trisuli, which absolutely have nothing. It's been washed away. There isn't a single remnant of any building.
9: जेसीबी मशीन लगातार काम कर रही हैं और ये जमीन पर त्रिशूली इलाके में काम कर रही हैं, नदी में, और हेलीकॉप्टर के जरिए जब उतरना पड़ता है तो सिर्फ इतनी सी जगह मिलती है हेलीकॉप्टर को उतरने के लिए, और उसी 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
8: Well, as we go back towards Kathmandu, there's a helicopter right there. It's got dead bodies slung underneath it, is what we're told. The mortal remains of people who've lost their lives being taken by helicopter right up there to our side. It is unreal, but this is the only way in which the remains of those who've lost their lives can be taken back to a central point where they are located.
4: In fact, for our viewers who are tuning in right now and would have missed some of those ground reports that have been filed, let's play them out for you again.
8: I'm Vishnu Shom. I'm in a helicopter and we're just returning to Kathmandu from the Nepal boundary with China. This is the boundary which really took the biggest impact of the floods coming in. As we flew up this river valley, we noticed that in many areas there was nothing at all, and we needed the colonel flying this helicopter to actually tell us that many of those were fully occupied areas, unlike areas such as Trisuli and other areas where we've been reporting from. There are parts of the river valley over here, north of the Trisuli, which absolutely have nothing. It's been washed away. There isn't a single remnant of any building.
9: जेसीबी मशीन लगातार काम कर रही हैं और ये जमीन पर त्रिशूली इलाके में काम कर रही हैं, नदी में, और हेलीकॉप्टर के जरिए जब उतरना पड़ता है तो सिर्फ इतनी सी जगह मिलती है हेलीकॉप्टर को उतरने के लिए, और उसी 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
8: Well, as we go back towards Kathmandu, there's a helicopter right there. It's got dead bodies slung underneath it, is what we're told. The mortal remains of people who've lost their lives being taken by helicopter right up there to our side. It is unreal, but this is the only way in which the remains of those who've lost their lives can be taken back to a central point where they are located.
4: All right. The big story that we are tracking for you right now viewers, is also the big GDP debate that is raging. India's first quarter GDP has grown at a robust 7.8%. When we talk about first quarter, we're talking about April, May, June months of this year. Prime Minister Modi says that the strong GDP numbers are proof of India's collective strength, even as the world remains completely surrounded both by crisis and, of course, by multiple wars. And taking a swipe, the Prime Minister said that the doomsayers were doomed, while India is blooming yet again. India remains the fastest growing economy in the world. And he's also hit out at all those who were spreading negativity and what he described

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2: All right, Subhash Chandra Garg joins us for more on this. He's former finance secretary of India, someone who of course understands the finances and what the economic data really throws up better than most people. Mr. Garg, thanks so much for joining in. Let me first start by asking you, the fact that 7.8% beat all estimates, RBI was in fact very conservative at 7%, several others as well. Your reaction, your thoughts on that?
3: See, 7.8% looks impressive on the face of it, but we should get into the reality of it. The last year GDP growth in the first quarter was also 7.8%, which is claimed for the current year as well.
2: Okay.
3: Last year GDP has been revised down to 6.9%.
2: Okay.
3: So if you revise the last year's GDP down from what was claimed last year, this year goes up. But that doesn't explain the whole of it. I hope you and your readers understand how the GDP is calculated. But just to give you some context, the GDP, the 7.8% is the real GDP, which is after taking out the inflationary impact.
2: Hmm.
3: The government, therefore, for 25-26 Q1, the real GDP was in the old series, not the new series. So the number which has come up has come up for the first year. That is what has been referenced to 7.8%.
2: Okay.
3: GDP is actually calculated in the current prices, the prices which you and me pay and the corporates collect and take it. So current price is the real way to calculate the GDP. And that is where I would point out one number which I think everyone is missing out so far. The current prices GDP last year was 86 trillion rupees.
2: Okay.
3: This has been revised down to 80 trillion rupees.
2: So what are you saying then, sir?
3: So I'm saying that by revising the last year's GDP by as much as 6 trillion rupees, the current year's GDP in first quarter has gone up by about 10.3%. If you had not revised the last year's GDP, the growth in current prices would have been only 2.6%.
2: Surely you're not hinting that numbers get revised down so that they look better, right? I mean, that's what you seem to be
3: Absolutely.
2: Hinting. I'm sure you're not saying any of that,
3: no,
2: right?
3: I'm saying exactly that. The numbers...
2: So I hope you know you're making a very, very significant claim here.
3: Absolutely. I'm responsibly making that statement, that last year's current GDP of 86 trillion in current prices have been revised down to 80 trillion to make this current year's GDP show better. If the last year's number had not been revised, the growth would have been in current prices 2.6%.
2: Sir, hold that thought. Let me ask you a question, sir. You're making such an important and a very significant claim here. Let me ask you a question on that, which is, there is a certain sanctity to the data that has come out. It's an official government data. There is a certain sanctity to it. And also the fact that the economy is growing at a robust rate for you to be making the claims that you are.
3: See, the data is of last year was also of the government. Data of this year is also of the government. So last year, the same government said the current prices GDP for the first quarter was 86 trillion rupees. This year it has been revised down to 80 trillion. That makes the 88 trillion trillion rupees of this year's give you a growth of 2.6%. What has made the

0: government revise the last year's current prices data so drastically? If you had not done it, the real GDP growth this quarter would have been
1: but
0: close.
1: Every parameter that you take, whether it is financial services, whether it is manufacturing, whether it is capital formation, all of it has shown robust increase, hasn't it?
0: No. If you compare it with the last year's government data, three sectors have gone up, agriculture and mining. Manufacturing actually is negative. If you compare it with the last year's GDP current prices data. So I think what we should do is to do a more thorough analysis. Why did the government revise down the current GDP so drastically?
1: Okay, so you have made
0: better numbers this year.
1: Okay, then let me ask you another question here, sir, which is that as far as these numbers are concerned, when you look at the capital investment that the government has made, whether it is in infrastructure, roads, bridges, ports, all of it, that's real money, real investments that is being made, and that is the kind of cascading impact it has on the economy.
0: Of course.
1: For you to be making those claims.
0: Of course, if you look at, again, the GFCF number, the gross fixed capital number, the growth this year has been shown to be about 20%. Since the capital expenditure has been genuine, if you take the last year's number, the growth still is 15% plus. So on CapEx front, there is no problem as far as the growth is concerned. But look at consumption. The consumption has been revised so down drastically that if you take it, compare it with the last year's consumption number, which the government put out, there is a negative growth of consumption. That is what is reflected in the current year's reality, that the consumption of the people actually is going down.
1: Mr. Garg, let me then ask you, you have made some claims, I'll tell you something, data, if you read, it's on your screens, you are negating every data that is there. You know, as far as the economy is concerned, one of the most important set of data is also about consumption, about how much of your fast-moving capital goods is being sold, whether it is cars, whether it is several other parameters. All of them have shown substantial double-digit growth. So that is something that is there in the economy and that is getting reflected. Final question I want to ask from you, sir, which is that as things stand, in terms of, forget the politics of it, you're not a politician, I'm not going to ask you a question on politics of it, which is that going forward to sustain the kind of growth that that has been seen in the first quarter, what should be the first key policy measure that the government should take?
0: See, number one, recognize the reality of Indian economic situation, that there is no real growth. Then take the right reform measures rather than sort of trying to adjust the numbers in which way, in one way or the other. I think that is the way to go forward. We can have a debate about it. There is a whole lot of agenda for that. You can't in a half a minute do it. But the first thing to be done is to recognize that there is a problem in there.
2: Right. Thanks very much, sir, for joining us on NDTV with your insights.
0: Thank you.
2: Moving on, we're now being joined by Vishwas Pathak, BJP spokesperson, and Dr. Pooja Tripathi. She's a Congress spokesperson. I want to first come to you, Mr. Pathak. We've seen the opposition trading guns on the GDP growth rate, which is pegged at 7.8% in the first quarter, which is very much higher compared to the other countries, China, UK, US. But despite all of that, the opposition does not fail to perhaps accept that India is growing at a fast pace, keeping in mind the changing geopolitical headwinds.
3: See, when we have people like Mr. Rahul Gandhi who says our Indian economy is dead, then what we can expect from their followers? The point is very simple. I will take you back to 2014 time era when Indian economy was fragile 5 economy. Thereafter, from 11th rank, we came down to 4th rank in terms of economy. Today, the first number economy is USA, which grew by 2.1%. China is the second, which is growing by 4%. Germany is growing by 1%. Japan is growing by 0.5%. And when this global economy, average global economy is 2.9%, Indian economy grew by 7.8%. And all the standards, in terms of determination of GDP calculation is in line with United Nations calculations. So no point blaming all those things. However, for the viewers, I would ask very simple question. Why I would pay income tax unless I receive income? Why I would pay GST when there is economic activity? Today, GST collection per month is in excess of 2 lakhs rupees.
2: Right.
3: Income tax collection has gone up. I think when economic activities are there, then only there is a growth in GDP. And this is very commendable
2: right,
3: under
2: Mr.
3: the leadership
2: Pater.
3: Of Mr. Modi. Because in last 3 months, it was a very, very traumatic situation worldwide. World war situation was there between Iran
2: right,
3: and
2: right, USA. Mr. Pathak, stay with me. I also want to include Dr. Pooja Tripathi, who's a Congress spokesperson. Dr. Tripathi, the Congress says that this is a greatly distorted picture. Why? When India's GDP growth rate is moving at a fast pace, why does the Congress say it's a greatly distorted picture?
4: Raisha, forget Congress. Just now, the former finance secretary, Mr. Garg, who was in the show prior to we being political invitees, he just said that the numbers have been altered drastically to reflect a good story. And when asked what policy measures would you suggest to sustain that growth, he said, be true and be honest to the number. And that's what Congress is saying. The numbers are statistical, you know, illusion. Pertaining to inflated GDP deflators, pertaining to manipulated figures. And let me ask you, if the growth story of India has been this celebratory, you know, 7.8%, why the stock markets, why the markets are not owning up to it? Why
2: That's a different aspect altogether, Dr. Tripathi. You're clearly saying the numbers which are out is an illusion.
4: So that's not Dr. Garg. Mr. Garg just pointed out, and when I say that, you know, when we talk about some numbers, I want to tell you some numbers also. These also should reflect the 8.1% fall in the currency that we had pertaining to dollar. We are almost reaching 100, 16.2% youth unemployment, 40% graduate unemployment, 4.15% inflation. And when you keep a GDP deflator as low as 2.3%, it does not, you know, reflect on how much we are paying for milk, floor, cereals, petrol, CNG, sugar, everything. Because at 3.9% retail inflation, but 10.1% wholesale inflation, this has numbers have definitely been altered. And that's why I asked Rahesha, you know, there was a news item in the stories today that there's a woman called Ramabai Ranveer, if I may be taking a name, from Aurangabad. She ran a marathon to, you know, sustain her.
2: That's just one of instance, Dr. Tripathi. You perhaps cannot negate the fact that India is growing at a fast pace rate, considering the global headwinds that surrounds other countries. Thanks very much to both of you for joining us on NDTV with your insights. We'll be tracking that story very closely. But for now, slipping into a very short break.

the complex issues of national security and international affairs. Aditya Raj Kaul, covering international affairs like no one else, only on NDTV Network. 3 decades of watching the world change. Of asking the questions that couldn't wait. Of telling the stories that couldn't be ignored. Of holding the line when it mattered most. Times change, our purpose doesn't. NDTV 24/7 is now NDTV, when it really matters.

0: levels of engagement. Ambitions crossing borders. Voices refusing to wait their turn. India is chasing gears. Faster, bolder, more restless. It doesn't stop. Neither do we. NDTV, when it really matters.
1: What seems settled for me is unfinished business. So I rewind, I pause, I reflect, I dig, until what's buried stands up to be counted. Breaking ground, not just headlines, the meaning behind them. 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
3: Your friend said, "Ye le le." 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

0: Welcome back. You're watching Nationwide at 6 with me, Raisha Sehgal, and NDTV's Vishnu Som and Manogya Loiwal have now taken a chopper ride above Nepal's worst affected zones. This is the first ever aerial view of the Nepal tragedy. Take a look.
1: I'm Vishnu Shom. I'm in a helicopter and we're just returning to Kathmandu from the Nepal boundary with China. This is the boundary which really took the biggest impact of the floods coming in. As we flew up this river valley, we noticed that in many areas there was nothing at all, and we needed the colonel flying this helicopter to actually tell us that many of those were fully occupied areas, unlike areas such as Thrissuli and other areas where we've been reporting from. There are parts of the river valley over here north of the Thrissuli which absolutely have nothing. It's been washed away. There isn't a single remnant of any building. Well, as we go back towards Kathmandu, there's a helicopter right there. It's got dead bodies slung underneath it, is what we're told. The mortal remains of people who've lost their lives being taken by helicopter right up there to our side. It is unreal, but this is the only way in which the remains of those who've lost their lives can be taken back to a central point where they are located. All right, we'll be crossing a ridgeline not too far away from Kathmandu Airport. In fact, the disaster zone is not very far, as it were. By air, it's just about 15 odd minutes. We are crossing a heavy ridgeline now. We are going to be descending into the valley where the damage has taken place. The idea of getting onto a helicopter to try and get to these areas is to try and ensure that our viewers get a real idea of what the extent of the tragedy is. So what we're going to be doing is go up the Thrissuli Valley to some of the areas which have been badly hit to again try and understand what the situation presently is. Remember, it's been quite a few days.

0: since this disaster has taken place. What we now need to try and find out is what the extent of the damage is, and certainly get a perspective of the levels from the air of the river underneath.
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2: Well, NETV will continue to report from Ground Zero in Nepal. It is day 7 of Nepal rescue operations. The flash floods disaster has claimed over 900 lives, with the toll rising by the hour. And many feared trapped in tunnels. More than 4,000 people are still missing in Nepal after flash floods tore through several districts. Rescue teams say over 10,000 people have been pulled out so far. The disaster has split across the border as well, with 16 dead and over 550 missing in Tibet. Among the missing in Nepal are more than 590 foreigners. Meanwhile, the tunnel rescue operation continues in Chilmi and Langtang. India's ambassador to Nepal, Naveen Srivastava, says that Nepali forces have now probed 185 meters into the tunnel and rescue efforts are continuing. So far, India has airlifted over 68.5 tons of aid, deploying an 18-member tunnel rescue team and is also helping build 42 Bailey bridges. He was the first channel on the ground.
3: We are here at the Dhunche helipad and right behind me you can see the vehicle which is ferrying the bodies which are reaching this helipad. The rescue operations are still on since morning. The helicopters are ferrying the locals who were stranded in the interiors of Shahpur Basi and Timore Bazaar. They have been ferried and now they are waiting to move towards Trishuli and Kathmandu. So the next available helicopter, these locals will be ferried to their destinations, and the army helicopters and the Nepal government helicopters are constantly ferrying the dead bodies which were buried under the debris. The rescue work is still on in Shahpur Basi and Timore Bazaar right now, and those bodies have just reached and this vehicle is now taking those bodies to the local hospital here where the panchnama will be done, and then the DNA sample will be collected and the process is they will be buried because it's been more than 6 days. They are not in good condition. They need to be buried. There are so many families and so

0: and that's the priority right now of the Nepalese government. That's what they are doing. After Panchnama, the DNA samples are being collected, and then the bodies are being buried. The bodies which are reaching here, Dunche, there's a facility. We are told that they'll be buried there. Bodies which are reaching Trishuli or Kathmandu, those bodies are being buried there after keeping their DNA samples. In Dunche, this is Sikta Deo for NDTV. I'm bringing you this report from Sano Bharku village of Rasua district so that we can all reflect how a tragedy has many faces. This village was unaffected by the flash floods, but it's still facing a crisis of food articles, daily amenities reaching them. The main roads are washed away and this village is limited with supplies. The challenge for the government and the administration is to bring these supplies to these interior villages and the villagers who are waiting here to be helped out. So with the regular ferries of these vehicles, the administration is sending all the groceries, basic amenities like this, and helping out the villagers who are now stranded, though they are safe from the flash floods and the impact of it, but they are facing another crisis in their own homes. In Rasua district, this is Sikta Deo for NDTV.
1: I'm here in Nuwakot and I have seen a foundation named Hemkund Foundation. They are here to help people for rescue and for relief. So I'm in a truck. You can see these people helped local people to carry some of the goods which are remaining in their houses after the flash flood. Some of the members of Hemkund Foundation, they are with me. So where are you from and when you have arrived here in Nuwakot?
2: We're from Delhi and we landed just yesterday. Because at the end of the day, we couldn't really see, you know, we're watching the reels constantly. And we were like, if we have the resources, we've been helping people around the globe. We can't sit at home anymore, which is why we had to come here. Thousands of kgs of ration has reached here. The government's distributing that through their central warehouses. The main important work is to get the valuables out. Like, for example, there was a Gita and a Ramayana, which we took out, you know, being Sikhs. Hamara koi lena dena nahi, but at the end, we believe humanity is one, God's one. So immediately we had to get that out. A lot of people have, for example, a brand new washing machine, a brand new fridge. We're getting their valuables out because, you know, they'll relocate, but these are important things for them. They've earned this throughout their life. You know, we can't let this go. People have been evacuated. Now it's the valuables. And the next phase is dropping supplies through the helicopter in Rasova. It's about 8 hours away. Udhar, we're dropping blankets through, you know, we have these air cargo supplies. So we drop it from a helicopter. Each box has a blanket, a pillow cover, a bed sheet, and a mattress, because people need supplies there more.
3: 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Come right back.

conflict zones, brought clarity to complex issues of national security and international affairs. Aditya Raj Kaul, covering international affairs like no one else, only on NDTV Network. 3 decades of watching the world change. Of asking the questions that couldn't wait. Of telling the stories that couldn't be ignored. Of holding the

0: second changes everything. A minute moves a nation. An hour becomes history. For three decades, NDTV has been there for the moments that were unstoppable, unmissable, unforgettable. 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
1: What seems settled for me is unfinished business. So I rewind, I pause, I reflect, I dig, until what's buried stands up to be counted.
2: Welcome back. In other news, the first Monday in May, also known as the Met Gala, is a night that many fashion lovers look forward to. But the theme for the next year's Met Gala has just been cancelled, right after it was announced last month. The now cancelled theme, which honoured fashion designer Jean Galliano, resulted in major backlash and criticism, resulting to this very decision. Here's a report. Take a look.
3: Fashion's biggest night, known as the Met Gala, has hit a roadblock, as next year's theme has just been cancelled. Earlier, last month, the Metropolitan Museum's Costume Institute announced the theme for next year's exhibition, Jean Galliano Horizons, honoring the brilliant work by fashion designer Jean Galliano. But it was just announced that the exhibition theme has been cancelled, surrounding the controversy it received right after its announcement. Jean Galliano is regarded as fashion world's darling designer. His extraordinary work and creations have become a fashion lover's must-have and contributes to some of the most culturally significant style moments in the last few decades. But the theme received major backlash as it triggered a 2011 incident where the designer went on a drunken, racist, and anti-Semitic outburst, resulting to him being practically canceled for several years. Jean Galliano put out a statement on Monday, saying after he discussed with the curators of the exhibition and fashion's guardian angel, Anna Wintour, he feels canceling this theme is the right thing to do. After much reflection and discussion with all those involved, I have decided with great sadness that it is best for the exhibition not to take place at this time, Galliano wrote in a statement posted on Instagram on Monday morning. Honoring Jean Galliano was taken in bad taste by many members of Jewish community, as it brought back the horrible things he once said about the community at a Paris cafe in 2011. The remarks, which resulted in Galliano's hate crime conviction in France, also led to him being fired as creative director of the luxury fashion brand Christian Dior. The museum said on Monday that details about a new Spring Costume Institute exhibition and the 2027 Met Gala will be announced at a later date.
2: Meanwhile, a stunning climax to a 30-year mystery that has gripped the music world. A Las Vegas jury has just found 63-year-old Duane Cafferty Davis guilty of first-degree murder for orchestrating the 1996 killing of rap icon Tupac Shakur. The panel reached their unanimous decision after less than 3 hours of deliberation. Well, for all these three decades, no one faced justice for the drive by shooting that changed hip-hop forever. Until now, this next report tells you all that you need to know about the Tupac murder. Take a look.
4: Guilty of first-degree murder with use of a deadly weapon, dated this 31st day of August 2026.
5: The words the hip-hop world waited 30 years to hear. Silence shattered inside Las Vegas courtroom as a street boss turned author learned he will spend the rest of his life behind bars. This historic conviction marks the absolute final chapter in a legal saga that has evaded justice for generations. This first-degree murder conviction represents the official legal resolution delivered by the 13-member Las Vegas jury.

0: jury. This deliberate conspiracy charge proves Davis holds full criminal responsibility for organizing the attack under Nevada law. This severe maximum penalty ensures the former gang boss will remain behind bars for his criminal actions. This legal accountability stems directly from what prosecutors called a calculated hunch. Chief Deputy District Attorney Binu Bilal laid out the timeline of the fateful September night in 1996, explaining how a casino brawl instantly triggered a deadly mission.
1: So what did he do? He acquired a firearm, got his group together, and went hunting for Mr. Shakur and Mr. Knight. They went to Club 662. They didn't find them. They go to a liquor store, decide to have some drinks. Then, in happenstance, they happen to run into Tupac and Shug Knight going the opposite way of Flamingo.
0: While the state argued it was pure gang retaliation, the defense fought back fiercely. They claimed the state's primary evidence, Davis's own book and boosting podcast interviews, was nothing but unverified historical fiction spun to make money.
2: He never saw this book, never read it, never reviewed it. So when he holds it up and he tells people, like, go buy the book, what's he trying to tell you? Go buy a book that's not verified, I don't know anything about, but I'm here to make money off of this book. So use your common sense.
0: The prosecution successfully reminded the panel that Davis confessed on tape at least 7 times over 30 years, thinking he was entirely untouchable.
3: He literally says, I beat the streets, I beat the feds, and I beat cancer. And now he's trying to beat the 12 of you. That's what's going on here.
0: He could not beat the evidence. In the end, the jury successfully connected the dots, tracing a clear, uninterrupted trajectory from a chaotic street dispute straight to a targeted execution. The fatal U-turn left a scar on hip-hop history that has lasted for 3 decades. For those who love the rap icon, like former music producer Daryl Harper, today's guilty verdict brings a profound, long-awaited sense of closure.
4: I don't want to get emotional, but yeah, I still miss him. You know, I'm glad we got a verdict. I had nothing to do with the verdict or anything like that. I'm going to roll with it, whatever it was. But I'm glad we got it. His spirit can fly now. It's free.
0: 30 years of rumors, theories, and grief answered in just 3 hours of jury deliberation. Dwayne Keefe Davis boasted for decades about his role in hip-hop's darkest night. And now, those very boasts have become his prison sentence. Bureau Report, NDTV World.
5: Meanwhile, Argentina captain Lionel Messi has confirmed his retirement from international football. The 39-year-old's last appearance for Argentina was the World Cup final defeat by Spain. It was Messi's 6th appearance at a World Cup and one in which he became only the 2nd player to appear in 3 men's World Cup finals, having won the previous edition in 2022 and been a runner-up to Germany in 2014. Take a look.
6: This is the end. After 125 goals in 207 appearances, after becoming the country's all-time leading scorer and most capped player, Lionel Messi brought curtains down on a stellar international career with an Instagram post that said, "The pain is immense and it's going to take a long time for this wound to heal. But I'll also hold on to all the good memories. It's hard to appreciate what we achieved today, but this squad reached 2 consecutive World Cup finals." The writing was on the wall after Argentina's loss to Spain in the World Cup final and the death of his father, George. The 8-time Ballon d'Or winner said that he wrote his retirement message on 21st of July, 2 days after Argentina lost to Spain in this summer's World Cup final. But his dad's death pushed him even further to call it quits. Messi made his Argentina debut in 2005 and captained the Albiceleste since 2011, winning the World Cup in 2022 for the first time. He is a two-time winner of the

0: World Cup Golden Ball. Despite a tough start to his international career, he went on to become one of the all-time greatest players, winning the World Cup and two Copa America titles for his country. Messi is the second highest goal scorer in World Cup history, with 21 goals behind France's Kylian Mbappe, and second for goals in all internationals behind his great contemporary and rival, Portugal's Cristiano Ronaldo. The Argentinian talisman had earlier retired from international football in 2016 before reversing his decision. While the forward brings an end to his international career, he's contracted for another 2 years with the MLS club Inter Miami. But his brilliant chapter with Argentina comes to an end. The sight of him at the final whistle on the night of the World Cup final, a genius, tired and beaten, struggling to hold back the tears, will remain as his final memory for a generation of Messi fans. Rika Roy for NDTV.
1: And with that, we slip into a very short break. Come right back. Coming up next, The Southern View with my colleague Vasudha Venugopal.

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4: He has tracked the pulse of power from Washington to Korea. Witnessed history being made in global capitals and conflict zones. Brought clarity to complex issues of national security and international affairs. 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

0: rules of engagement. 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Voices refusing to wait their turn. India is chasing gears. Faster. 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More restless. 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Neither do we. NDTV. When it really matters. The front lines of Kargil. The fury of Operation Sindhu.
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5: Everybody, you're watching NDTV. This is the Southern View. Tonight on the show, two political battles with a larger message. In Karnataka, the BJP is taking on the Congress government with a long padayatra. This is just ahead of the 2028 polls. And nationally, the BJP and Congress are locked in a sharp battle. And this is over India's 7.8% GDP growth numbers. Two stories, one big question, who gets to shape the narrative on performance and most importantly, governance. First up, the headlines. NDTV gets an aerial view of flood-hit Nepal, which reveals the true scale of devastation. Land submerged, infrastructure destroyed, and communities cut off. Vishnu Shom and Manogya Lohiwal, my colleagues, have captured the enormity of this tragedy unfolding across the country. Prime Minister Modi's jhoot ki goonj attack at Rahul Gandhi after 7.8% GDP growth, as latest numbers have exposed the echo of lies that is being spread all around. Cockroach Janata Party calls off the 5th September protest after government withdraws cases against students. The government has welcomed this move.
6: कि प्रदर्शनकारी छात्रों पर दर्ज किए गए मामले वापस लिए जाएंगे.
5: A major SCO summit moment has Prime Minister Modi, President Putin and Chinese Premier Xi Jinping come together on one stage. Prime Minister Modi calls for dismantling the entire ecosystem of terrorism. He has also urged diplomacy over war in battlefields. Tamil Nadu Chief Minister Vijay opens Mettur Dam. The reservoir is the lifeline for lakhs of farmers in the Kaveri Delta part of the state. DMK and AIDMK has slammed the government, asking why has the action been taken so late. But on a day, the Chief Minister of Tamil Nadu, Joseph Vijay, is in the Kaveri Delta region. He's in fact in Salem, in Mettur, talking to farmers and also opening the Mettur Dam. AIDMK leader Edappadi Palaniswami, the General Secretary of the party, has taken a swipe at projections of Chief Minister Vijay as a future Chief Prime Minister of India. Now, remember that there have been several voices that have come in from the TVK ecosystem that they want to see Vijay as the Prime Minister of the country. Of course, this also ruffled a lot of feathers, with the Congress also responding to this, saying that it's only Rahul Gandhi who can be featured as the India bloc opposition prime ministerial face. But now Edappadi Palaniswami, who's the opposition leader in Tamil Nadu, also former Chief Minister of Tamil Nadu with 47 MLAs, somebody who has also been losing a lot of MLAs to the TVK, he has taken a jibe at Chief Minister Vijay, saying that Vijay can even become the President of the United States of America and replace Donald Trump, adding that he could even aspire to become anybody he wants. Now, remember that this is a sarcastic comment. My colleague Vijay joins us with more details on this, but let's listen in to what he said.
7: Costly Mudalamachar. I'm a Vivasahi. I'm not a Nilamavara, I'm not a Nilamavara.

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2: My colleague Vijay Gopal joins us and will help us decode what Edappadi Palaniswamy has said. Vijay, very interesting comment, the way he said it, the laughter, and of course, you know, he's saying the angloda virpon, like, you know, he's saying that, you know, this is his wish. So clearly, you know, this is a sarcastic remark. It's a jibe on Chief Minister Vijay's larger than life personality. I mean, is there a sense of anger? Is there a sense of bitterness? Is this acceptance? What do you think?
3: Vasudha, that's right. It's a sarcastic comment from ADMK General Secretary Edappadi K. Palaniswamy. Not only ADMK General Secretary, even Amma Makkal Munnetra Kalagam General Secretary TTV Dinakaran and other parties, opposition parties, criticize the projection of Chief Minister C. Vijay as the next Prime Minister of India. They are all mocking the projection, and also they are sarcastically passing comments. So in a way, today ADMK General Secretary has said even Vijay can become President of United States of America, and he has that is his own wish to choose someone. He can aspire to become anyone. It's his own wish. But on the other hand, TVK, you know, remember a few days back there were controversy, and Congress also comes down heavily against TVK, saying that if TVK ministers continues to project Vijay as the next Prime Minister candidate, they won't hesitate to leave cabinet, TVK government cabinet. So on the other hand, TVK had to give clarification, but what we hear from sources is Congress leaders also had a meeting with Chief Minister C. Joseph Vijay. So outcome of the meeting is all is well between TVK and Congress, but yet to officially we have to wait how TVK is going to respond to EPS and Congress recent remarks also, Vasudha.
2: So it'll be interesting to see how the TVK responds to this. I think there'll be more clamour for Vijay as PM, because that's what has been happening for the past 1 week. Thank you, Vijay Gopal, for joining us. Edappadi Palaniswamy, former Chief Minister of Tamil Nadu, and AIADMK General Secretary responding to Vijay for PM projections with a sarcastic comment, with a jibe, saying that Vijay can become whoever he wants. He can even become Trump, President Trump, the President of the United States of America. Moving on to other states now, the BJP in Karnataka has now begun a 10-day Padayatra from Raichur to Bellary, turning what began as a protest over the Valmiki Corporation scam into a wider campaign against the Congress government. Now, with B. Nagendra, who is a former minister, already having resigned, the BJP is now raising issues ranging from alleged diversion of SESP, TSP funds and drought management to recruitment discrepancies and also infrastructure projects, a lack of infrastructure projects. BJP State President B.Y. Vijayendra has made it clear that this Padayatra is only the beginning of a sustained campaign ahead of the 2028 assembly polls. Congress, meanwhile, says that it will formulate its own counter strategy. The question is this an early launch of the 2028 election campaign, and can the BJP turn these allegations into a credible anti-incumbency narrative against the Congress party? We'll be joined by a panel of guests, but first up, some reactions.
4: Well, the BJP has started its massive Padayatra from Raichur, Lingasur, and there you see our visuals. In fact, you have the BJP state president B.Y. Vijayendra, you have BJP leaders Arvind Belad. In fact, you see all the leaders from the Kalyan Karnataka region are here. In fact, they have flocked off this yatra. This is the yatra that they have started today, and it will conclude on 10th of September. Now, this even after, you know, B. Nagendra, in fact, the Congress leader, stepped down from his position as a minister. Thereafter, even that, you know, the BJP has continued with its protest, and they have started their yatra. They are walking, and you know, they will walk for not less than 200 kilometers, trying to highlight all the failures of the BJP, in fact, all the failures of the Congress-led government in the state. Sir, through this yatra, what are the issues that you're trying to highlight?
5: There is a corruption of Congress, and there are issues of drought which are not declared, and anti-farmer, anti-poor, and anti-Dalit issues. 187 has not come to the Dalits.
6: This is not only about minister's resignation. This is also about the reservation of SCs and STs. What Mr. Bommai government had taken a decision to increase the SC reservation and ST reservation, this government has reversed. Also, that 187 crores, which is

0: ಫ್ರಮ್ ರಾಯಚೂರು.
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4: We are joined by Dhruv Jatti of the Congress Party, Anand Gurumurthy of the BJP and Ramakrishna Upadhyay, who's a senior journalist. Thank you all of you for being part of this. Let me start with you, Anand, first. Nagendra has already resigned. What is the BJP hoping to achieve with this Padayatra? Because, you know, the Muda scam happened, the chief minister changed, potholes was like a big thing. So many issues happened, but the BJP was not really able to do anything to the Congress government.
5: See, basically, if you see only from the Bengaluru perspective, okay, then those issues were there, okay, the potholes or the traffic and other things. But wholly, if you see as a state, okay, this government came to power on 5 guarantees. None of them have been fulfilled, but they claim they have fulfilled it with a lot of advertisements and a lot of narratives. But again, today's yatra, Nagendra resigned, of course, it's not, you know, something we had asked for, because he was a corrupt man and it was clearly projected. The courts have spoken, everything has happened, but despite that they made him the minister again, saying that there is some relief and other things, which now by, you know, resigning he has accepted whatever we had asked was right. But the main agenda here is we are addressing the issues of Dalits, the farmers, the youth, working class and the women. Now what are those issues? The Valmiki scam and the ST Misalati related issues. They have not addressed it. This government from 3.5 years, they have not addressed it. Then farmers related. Now there is a drought happening. They have not included scientifically many taluks. Mm. We want them to address that. And more welfare works. As you see, there are potholes in Bangalore, but the streets and the amenities in all taluks of Karnataka are very bad. So they need to release money. They are not releasing money. I don't know where the money is going from our state. Then next comes the youth and the working class problem. All recruitment scams, scams and scams. KPSC scam, better, very scam.
4: So you're saying that there is no single strong charge.
6: It's a, I'd like to come in, please.
5: Last one. Women reservation was opposed by Congress in the parliament. And again, they don't have even one cabinet minister.
4: That is a sore point.
5: Okay, so these are the things we want Congress government now to address.
4: Dhruv, you came to power, you know, 40% commission sarkara was like the, the slogan that, you know, really caught the attention of so many people even outside Karnataka. Now, the kind of charges that are being alleged against the government, it looks like, you know, there's no difference between the Congress and BJP government.
6: Well, Dasta, let me start. I'll come in address to what you were speaking about. Let me start with the same question that you began. The BJP demanded for Nagendra's resignation. He has resigned on grounds of individual ministerial responsibility. Now, investigation is continuing and then the court will determine whether he's guilty or not. There is no conviction that has taken place, so you cannot say that a scam has taken place. It is still sub judice in front of the court. Now, what exactly is this yatra demanding now? That's the question that we have. Are you asking for justice for tribal families? Or is it some permanent political theater? Just because you're the richest political party with 12,000 crores, that doesn't mean you can do endless yatras. And like you had mentioned when you were speaking earlier, when asking Anand the same question, I myself asked the same question again. They lack leadership, the BJP. They have not been able to take up people's issues for the last 3 years. And you look at the leadership that they have currently, they're in a very sorry state of affairs. This yatra is in fact being conducted because they have no other option but to show something to the high command. Not just the Congress party, the high command of the Bharatiya Janata Party is also very well aware that the state leadership is in shambles. Now, coming to issues that Anand spoke about, yes, drought is real in Karnataka. Nobody is hiding it. The state has notified 101 taluks, authorized the SDRF action and released more than 306 crores for drinking water. There are about 758 villages where borewells and tankers have been arranged, and even joint crop survey losses have begun. Now, I have one simple question.

0: to the BJP, how much NDRF assistance will your MPs from Karnataka get from the union government, and when will you get it released? If this is truly a farmer's yatra, like you said, why are you going to Bellary? End it in Delhi. Get funds from Delhi from the NDRF instead.
1: Okay. Quickly, Mr. Anand, respond to that, then I'll go to Mr. Upadhyay.
2: Mr. Dhruv, like Mr. D.K. Shukumar, has not answered even one question fully. He goes with the rhetoric. He questions BJP. You are in power, boss. What are you doing? People are, see the number of people joining the yatra. You're finding it difficult to digest. So please answer the people. Come on. That's my advice to you people.
0: So answer what? On what exactly? Please tell me. Because I have given you answers on drought and I have spoken about every other issue that you have raised.
2: Scientifically, the drought...
1: So just a bit, let me bring in the expert here. Mr. Upadhyay, my question to you is, at one point, we didn't even know if Mr. Vijayendra is going to continue or not, right? Because there's a lot of speculation, but now it looks like, you know, he's taken this very seriously. But in 2 years, I did feel that the BJP was not able to kind of, to make the kind of impact that it should have, probably, you know, in any other state. The Congress government has survived despite, all these alleged failures in governance or leadership. But then what is happening on ground is a different issue altogether. This is a state that changes governments every 5 years. So is the BJP on the right track here? And what do you think will be the Congress's counter strategy to this?
3: Vasudha, I think with Nagendra's resignation, BJP has tasted blood. They've been hoping for something big, as big as this. And after this has happened, I think it's come as a shot in the arm, especially for Vijayendra. Because you see, he's the one, the leader who's under attack. Because for a lot of time, they thought he was not, aggressive enough. He's not, leading from the front and all that. But in the assembly, they made sure that the government felt very, very uncomfortable and they couldn't answer any questions. And there was no session. It didn't happen at all. So there are still lots of questions about this Valmiki, scam. 187 crores scam. The Congress spokesman said there was no scam. Government itself has admitted there was a scam. Mr. Siddaramaiah has told in the assembly, please don't interfere when I'm talking. Siddaramaiah himself admitted in the assembly, 89.63 crores has been misused. So that has been admitted. And then they say some 79 crores has been recovered. But what about the rest? The whole scam is worth 187 crores. So that's a question I think the BJP is raising, and rightfully so. And then there is this Grihalakshmi scam. Recently, they had this anniversary of Grihalakshmi, but 2 months of payment hasn't reached them. That is last year's, about 5,000 crores. Nobody knows till today where it has gone, to whose pockets it has gone. Government has not been able to give an explanation. And then there is now the KPSC scam, in which the Home Minister, Mr. Kharge, himself is one of the persons being alleged to have been responsible for it. So there are issues, and I think now the BJP has found its voice. And this, I mean, I was looking at the visuals of Ligasukur rally. It seems to be quite a, quite a big crowd there.
1: Yeah, absolutely.
3: So that shows that, people are angry about this government, and which came to power saying that BJP was a 40%.
1: Mr. Upadhyay, before I go to the guests, JDS or Kumaraswamy not joining this, do you think that that is a bit of a setback, or do you think that that really doesn't matter?
3: I think there is a bit of a one-upmanship here. Because both of them are aspiring to, chief ministership, once the Congress goes. I mean, that's what they believe. 2028, the Congress will be gone. So, Kumaraswamy is upfront because he's close to the central leaders. He's a union minister. And he has been taking up a lot of issues. And then, you see, this Bidadi project, which Kumaraswamy took up, the BJP didn't join. And then, on this issue, they fought together in the assembly. But when the Padyatra was announced, JDS was not involved. So there is a bit of, tension between the two.
1: Right.
3: But there's still 2 years to go. Probably they'll come together.
1: Karnataka, Mr. Upadhyay is also pointing out, Karnataka is the most important state that you have, that the Congress party has. And, it looks like, the party is not able to completely control its narrative in the state. We saw it took almost 2 months for you to get the cabinet in order. There's still not a single woman minister. And that's a criticism that you face every day. I mean, knowing the Congress party, it should have actually acted on this quite fast, right? So why is the Congress party, the Congress high command, the Congress leadership not taking these issues in Karnataka seriously?
0: Vasudha, see, having 136 MLAs on the whole was a very overwhelming majority. And I think keeping and catering to everybody's aspirations is not easy. Something that the party is looking at. We are a party in Karnataka that has way too many leaders who are extremely prominent in the entire state of Karnataka. Hence, there has been multiple delays. I was listening very carefully to the previous journalist that you had brought in. I think he should be a BJP spokesperson too, because it clearly
3: don't make all that. You say what you want to say.
0: No,
3: you say what you want to say.
1: Don't come on. You know, he's a journalist. He's a reputed journalist. Please finish your point.
3: Don't say things about me. I can also make allegations about it. So please don't talk about my reputation.
0: A neutral stance.
1: No,
3: I know what I am. I don't want to talk your language.
0: If okay. there was a neutral
1: the,
0: stance,
1: finish your point,
0: you
1: yeah.
0: can keep my
3: talk
0: you can
3: favor of Congress
0: on
3: will
0: and
3: see.
0: On and on. You can keep going on and on and on. It's not
3: you also
1: no,
3: don't
1: you
3: want
1: know, this
3: on
1: is, this is
3: you say
1: respect
3: what you
1: to the journalist, right? I wouldn't let that happen to any panelist. Dhruv Jati, finish your point, sir.
0: Vasudha, my point is when you can speak about the allegation made against Priyank Kharge, you can equally speak about what he has said also. He was very clear. He said, let them find one piece of evidence against me and I will resign. Any neutral journalist will say that also. This is clearly a
3: right. I will say that also.
0: But you see, no, but I'm not going to the entire thing.
3: I am not going to the entire thing. This is a debate of 2 minutes, 3 minutes duration. So you please understand, this is a duration of, there is a duration limit.
0: You want to behave like a BJP.
3: Because of that, you can't make allegations like that. I'm sorry, you can't get away with that kind of
1: allegation. You have Mr. Anand to fight with. Okay.
0: I have to come into picture and call out what is wrong. Now, Vasudha, you have any questions regarding the state, I will answer it.
1: Okay. Let me get in Anand Gurumurthy here. Anand, Mr. Ramakrishna Upadhyay also pointed out to the fact that B. Nagendra has already resigned. I'm sorry to come back to the same question. Then why is this yatra for? Are you trying to, you know, sort of project a bouquet of issues that exist for people, but is there a single strand that can, you know, sort of unite the entire state against the Congress party?
2: The entire state is already united because they have seen misrule. They have seen how, you know, the Congress coffers of Delhi are being filled with our state's money. And these people allege saying that center is not giving funds, NDRF is not helping, and then start blaming journalists who point fingers at them. So this is like, you know, our state administration is in shambles. The courts are scolding police officers for taking, orders from political bosses and arresting innocent people in the middle of the night. So many things are happening in the state. People are fed up with this government. So along with that, I just wanted to make a point.
1: But Dhruv mentioned that this is political theater, sir. Is this political theater? Because we see the crowds are there, but...
2: Last 15 minutes, we have seen the theater of Mr. Dhruv. And we see the everyday theater of Congress here. So people will decide whether they are, you know, doing
0: the right like or
1: yeah. Dhruv, closing remarks from you, sir, and then I'll go to Mr. Upadhyay.
2: One point.
1: Yeah, Anand, finish
2: your regarding the coalition. Okay. See, when Bidadi happened, that in Bidadi, basically, when the protests happened, everything.
1: Okay, Dhruv, your closing remarks.
0: One quick thing. Vasudha, Vijayendra himself was termed as VST during the BJP's rule. On what merit does he speak about corruption in Karnataka? And second, their own BJP leadership, their own leaders, Yathnal, Ramesh Jarkiholi, Bangarappan, none of them are a part of any of these rallies that take place. The entire BJP high command is upset with BJP Karnataka 2028. No matter how much they walk, they are walking into an election that they are going to lose.
1: Yeah, but politically shrewd is one thing, but also there is some anti-incumbency on ground is what we hear from people in Karnataka, right? Ramakrishna Upadhyay, what Dhruv is saying is also right. We saw what happened in the MLC polls. The Congress also, it's slightly, you know, politically more astute than the BJP when it comes to Karnataka. But then what is happening with people, with their welfare schemes, with their, governance, that's a different story altogether, right? Like, you know, people are going to be upset, they will vote out this government, isn't it?
3: So that is the issue I think people are concerned about. You see, this government is going on as, budget less free. I mean, 22,000 crores on a 5-kilometer tunnel project. Have you ever heard of this? And this is only for cars. No two-wheelers are allowed. It's for the car. So this is the kind of money that is being spent or misspent on this. And they get Adani to get this project. Why is Rahul Gandhi keeping quiet? Who makes so much of noise about how Adani is being treated by
0: BJP
3: and all that. How is that he is allowed to make this project in Karnataka?
0: The project has not even been sanctioned.
1: Completely out of time. Thank you, Mr. Upadhyay. Thank you, Dhruv. And thank you, Anand, for joining us. Karnataka is nearly 2 years away from the next assembly election, but the political campaign has clearly begun today. The BJP is taking its battle against the Congress party from the assembly floor to the streets. While the Congress is preparing a counter-mobilization, the big test now remains on whether the BJP can turn turn a series of allegations into a sustained political issue, and if the Congress party can address concerns of governance before they harden into anti-incumbency. That is something that we will have to wait and see. Moving on to stories from other states, this is about Telangana now. Tensions have escalated in Telangana's Nalagonda after a series of clashes between Congress and BJP workers. Now, this confrontation followed Youth Congress protests at the BJP state office in Hyderabad, after which BJP workers allegedly targeted Congress Minister Venkat Reddy's office in Nalagonda. Congress workers allegedly attacked the BJP district office and residence of the BJP district president, Nagam Varsith Reddy. Police have been deployed to contain tensions. Meanwhile, Telangana BJP chief N. Ramchandra Rao was placed under house arrest after he sought to visit the same district, Nalagonda. BJP national president Nitin Naveen has condemned the action and he has sought a probe into these attacks. He has called Ramchandra Rao's arrest completely unlawful.
4: Condemn this arrest and prevention of me to go to Nalagonda. Nalagonda, our district president is attacked. His house has been ransacked. I condemn the attitude of the Congress government.
1: Now on Vijay Watch, dressed in a traditional veshti and shirt, Tamil Nadu Chief Minister Joseph Vijay on Tuesday released water from the Stanley Reservoir in Mettur, Salem district, marking his first release as Chief Minister. Now he showered floral petals into the channel as waters gushed through the gates. He also paid his tributes to the river. He removed his footwear before he actually got into that area. Thousands of people lined up the roads as Vijay, the Chief Minister, travelled from Salem Airport to Mettur. It was also a reminder of the kind of campaign that he projected. But as he neared Mettur, the Chief Minister stood on the top of his vehicle. He waved to the crowds. The Kaveri, remember, is the lifeline of Tamil Nadu's Delta region. It's also been in the controversies lately. This part of the state is the state's rice bowl. Traditionally, the government also seeks to release water from Mettur on the 12th of June, subject to water availability. This is to facilitate three major paddy seasons, besides meeting drinking water requirements. But what was the highlight during this visit was the Chief Minister removing his glasses and gifting them to an old woman. He also visited a farmer's house. You can see those visuals there. Very warm, very affectionate visuals. Remember that a large part of women voted for Vijay and the TVK. That old woman, or party as you say in Tamil, is walking beside him. Moments later, she was also seen wearing those glasses, holding his arm, the Chief Minister's arm, and walking beside him. She waved to people who had gathered along the route as Vijay guided her through the crowd. Politics is often the art of converting gestures into messaging, and the Chief Minister there just converting those messages into a momentum for himself. Well, with that, it's time for a short break. More news and updates on the other side.

He has tracked the pulse of power from Washington to Korea. Witnessed history being made in global capitals and conflict zones. Brought clarity to complex issues of national security and international affairs. Aditya Raj Kaul, covering international affairs like no one else, only on NDTV Network. 3 decades of watching the world change. Of asking the questions that couldn't wait. Of telling the stories that couldn't be ignored. Of holding the line when it mattered most. Times change, our purpose doesn't. NDTV 24/7 is now NDTV, when it really matters.

a second changes everything. A minute moves a nation. An hour becomes history. For three decades, NDTV has been there. For the moments that were unstoppable, unmissable, unforgettable. Today, the moment is ours. NDTV 24/7 is now NDTV when it really matters.

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4: Welcome back. Let's start with the GDP political debate now. The latest GDP numbers have given the Modi government a strong economic number to defend itself. But the Prime Minister's message in this is also clearly political. India has recorded 7.8% GDP growth in the April to June quarter, which is higher than expectations and the RBI's earlier estimate of 7%. Now, the government is presenting this as proof that the Indian economy remains strong and resilient despite global uncertainties. But Prime Minister Modi has in fact gone a step further. His Jhoot Ki Goonj attack is a direct political response to Rahul Gandhi's criticism of the economy. The message from the Prime Minister is essentially this. The opposition can keep saying that the economy is weak, but the numbers tell a different story. This is important because Rahul Gandhi has been trying to make the economy, jobs and opportunities a major political issue for the country and for the Congress party. Congress is now pushing back on the GDP celebration with a very simple question, where are the jobs? So this is no longer just a debate about GDP, but over who gets to define the economic realities of the country. The BJP is saying that look at the growth numbers, manufacturing, investment, consumption. Congress is saying, look beyond GDP, look beyond numbers, look at jobs, wages, household pressures, and whether ordinary Indians are actually benefiting. And that brings us to the big question. Can a 7.8% GDP number defeat Rahul Gandhi's economic narrative? Or can the opposition still argue that growth means little unless people feel it's in their jobs, in their incomes, and in their everyday lives? Before I get in my guests, here are some reactions.
5: देशवासियों को बहुत बहुत बधाई 7.8% ग्रोथ देश खुशियों से भर गया है लेकिन देशवासियों को मैं बधाई देता हूं उनके संकल्प शक्ति के लिए

0: recently, but otherwise it's almost still 4% managed. I mean, it's not a double-digit figure like it was in the Congress regime. So how do you project the economy otherwise? And let me give you another figure, which I'm going by the figure of the, again, of the data which is there, which says that the growth of the vehicles sold is 34.3%. There's no money in the people's pocket, then how could people buy more vehicles then? And also, retail tractor has jumped from almost 28 point some percent, 28.1% to be precise. So, tractor sale has grown. So, there's a growth in the economy. Otherwise, why shall people buy tractors in India? And also, two-wheelers has gone up by almost 28.3%. So, these are some indicators which shows that, yes, economy is in good shape. But let's talk about what was the opposition saying before this. I mean, economy, Rahul Gandhi in June 2026 said, oh, there's going to be tsunami in India. Tsunami, economic tsunami in India is on the way. He earlier said that it's a dead economy. Mr. Donald Trump has said, so I'm reiterating that it's a dead economy. He reiterated what Mr. Donald Trump has said. He also said that economy is in bad state in 2005, March 2026. So economy is in good shape, and then it's the growth.
1: Nishant Anand, R.P. Singh has spoken.
0: Can I have another second?
1: Yes, please.
0: Another second. We have been on a growth trajectory as far as GDP goes from last many years, 2022, 23, 24, 25, 26. We have been growing at the rate of 7+%
1: Okay.
0: throughout.
1: Okay, we'll get Shubhmai to actually talk about this. It's quite a technical subject. But first, Nishant Anand, can the Congress at least acknowledge that 7.8% GDP growth is genuinely a strong number, considering that this has happened, you know, when there are global shocks, there are geopolitical crises that's happening, there have been wars that have been fought, the surge in oil prices. Despite all of this, while you question the quality of that growth, is there a need to at least acknowledge that this number, the 7.8% GDP growth, is genuinely strong?
2: हाय गुड इवनिंग टू ऑल. सी वसुधा, फर्स्ट फर्स्ट ऑफ ऑल मोदी जी ने विदेश में बैठ के देशवासियों को खुशखबरी दे दी. सी आई विल गिव यू फ्यू फैक्ट्स. द बिगेस्ट सक्सेस ऑफ अ बूमिंग इकोनॉमी इज सीन इन द स्टॉक 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The quarterly GDP numbers, such as they have been reporting 7.8, it is greatly distorted picture of the economy. Modi ji said, if you remember, when the dollar was 58, ki dollar ventilator pe hai. Now I want to tell them, wo ventilator wala banda mar chuka, usko electric shock dene ke baad bhi wo zinda karne ki koshish kar rahe hain. Zero delivery on make in India. Absolute mastery in fake in India. The Vishwa Guru regime. Now I'll give you a few numbers. They are just trying to manipulate the methodology that suppress the inflation figures and decades victory. I want to highlight what Kharge ji said today. Lights, camera, and in action. This is the story of Modi ji's PR when it comes to economy. BJP may have the luxury, but the Aam Aadmi Party does not. Our common people are going with three U's: unemployment, unbearable price, and inequality. Okay. Nothing has changed. Except the ability to
1: okay,
2: BJP
1: Mr.
2: to lie.
1: Singh, I'll come to you. Let me get now, in the experts also.
2: One last point.
1: Yeah.
2: 5 seconds.
1: Okay, please.
2: 5 seconds.
1: Yeah.
2: Former RBI Governor Raghuram Rajan and the government own former official, they are not in opposition. They have flagged the same gaps which Congress is saying. They are saying the way they have calculated the GDP is wrong. They have changed it multiple times in 12 years just to create an inflation number.
1: Okay. Mr. Bhattacharya, you know, the various expert views that we hear, you know, people talking about how 7.8 growth is actually quite impressive. But at the same time, what is the middle class today? You know, the white collar jobs, the wages getting stagnated. And more importantly, the K-shaped recovery, you know, who's getting sort of like, you know, crushed and who's actually benefiting from this? How should viewers, people of this country, read this 7.8% growth?
3: Well, firstly, you know, the economy's trend is seen from larger pictures. Quarterly pictures give a quick standalone picture of the condition at that moment. What happens is, over the annual figure is what are the major numbers. having said that, what has essentially coming out is that the biggest takeaway from this quarter is undoubtedly the government's ability to manage the full-scale impact of the US-Iran war.
1: Yes.
3: This was the first quarter where the full impact of the US-Iran war has been felt. And despite that impact, the fact that the economy's numbers have not gone out of place, two things very, very important. The private final consumption expenditure has actually risen year on year. The investment number has also gone up. Gross fixed capital formation has also gone up to 34%. Both show that the drivers of the economy are not out of place. And one has to give credit that that this quarter, at least, the government's anticipation and judgment of how the economy should respond to an external shock has been steady. Okay. Does it mean that this is going to be great next time onwards? That we'll see later. But there is no doubt about the fact that this quarter is something on which they have reasons to crow about.
1: Okay, that's a very important point. Yeah, Shubham, I'll just come back to you. Let me take in one comment from Mithali. Mithali, you heard what Mr. Bhattacharjee also said, which means this is the first quarter we've been able to prove one point. But when you look at the other factors that the Congress and the opposition is talking about, where is, and when the Prime Minister says Niti and Niyat are on the right track, what is the next step now?
4: Absolutely, absolutely, Vasudha. And what we're seeing today, Vasudha, is the result of several years of investment in some of the right sectors that is bearing fruit in the resilience that we see today. This number of 7.8% that we see in this quarter is essentially reflecting the decades of investment in infrastructure, in renewable energy, mm-hmm. in bringing that resilience, in a sense, to the economy, in bringing in a resilience even at a fiscal level, because at this point, we know that the government is cushioning the impact of rising oil prices at a global level, not letting that pass on fully to the consumers. In fact, the rise in oil prices that India has seen has been amongst the lowest globally, and that's what is reflecting in the consumption numbers, that they haven't slowed down. The inflation numbers as well, at the start of the year, were around 2.5%, and despite a nearly doubling of oil prices, we see the inflation has only gone up to about 5% at this point in time. So very honestly, these effects are now playing out through the economy, a very good management of this crisis. And also, when we see the export figure, I would really like to get our attention. Exports have increased by nearly 12% in this quarter compared to 6% in the last quarter. So showing that manufacturing activity remains robust, services exports remain robust, and we've seen that services have actually gone up by 12%. And that's actually a very, very big achievement, given that services were slowing down in the last three quarters.
1: Okay. Are we saying, you heard both the experts, the constant allegation by the opposition that ordinary Indians are not feeling this growth. I know you pointed out to some examples, but the Congress has gone further to say that, exam paper leaks or protests wouldn't be happening if the growth was being felt by ordinary Indians. How would you respond?
0: Well, two has no relationship. Exam paper leak, whereas the economy in the right trajectory and in the right level, path has nothing to do with the exam paper leak. Exam paper leak is a subject which has been dealt by the government, and government is already doing whatever is needful and is already taken the required measure for examination leak. But again, I remember Mr. Arun Jaitley saying, Congress is picking up issue which is there is none. They try to pick up and poke up on every issue, and they amalgamate issues which are not even related to each other. But again, coming to the economy, let me tell you some figures of the Congress regime also. Mm. But what was the level of the GDP when they gave it to us? 2012, 4.5, and 2013,
5: 13% in the year 2012.
0: Sir, it is your data. I never interrupted.
1: Finish your point, Mr. Singh. I'll come to you. Nishant, I'll come to you. Finish your point, Mr. Singh.
0: So from there, sustaining it to a level, and then again, vis-a-vis the world economies, we are 7.8, Malaysia is 6.5.

0: Europe, Singapore is 5.9.
1: Okay, so you're saying that you inherited a bad economy and you've sustained growth.
0: Another second.
1: Yes,
0: one
1: please.
0: Second. China is 4.3 and US is 2.1. And then as the one of the previous panelists was saying that the least effect, we have ensured that the effect of the petroleum prices is the country is insulated from that.
1: Okay. Nishant, finishing, closing remarks from you after that, Shubhamai.
2: See, Vasudha, GDP growth has been dropped from 13.1% from the year 2012-13 to 10.3% in quarter one. Don't complete. 2012 and 13. Okay, let me complete my point. See, the GDP deflator is artificially squeezed to 2.5%, down from 8% in the year 2013, just to create it on the papers. Now, my question is, if the economy is doing well, then why are families still having to borrow to spend? Why are rural wages barely above inflation over the past decade? Why is private investment stagnant? Why is net foreign direct investment in India has gone to zero? Why is youth employment is at 17%? There is no local. And then that's why we are not being able to be vocal about it. So
1: as the expert here, this question, this allegation of the Congress Party, where are the jobs, the household debt, how would you respond to that, sir? How do people understand that? Because there is growth, it's quite strong, but at the same time, there are these issues as well.
3: Definitely. We add about 10 million people to our rolls every year. So definitely jobs are a very major issue. But as Mithali was pointing out, that look at the export data. The export sector and that other data that you flashed on your screen, which is the construction sector, these are employment intensive sectors. Both sectors are showing a very robust growth. Those are where you would get employment. When the Indian economy moves, it has to move by pushing the export sector. 45% of our exports come from the small and medium enterprises. And so when exports move up, it is basically a signature that the small and medium enterprises are doing well. So definitely then you would get a bump up in jobs.
1: Okay.
3: You would see a corresponding change in the periodic labor force survey when the jobs data now comes up. Does that mean that everything is hunky-dory? Obviously, no.
1: Okay.
3: One major challenge that is coming up is the monsoon, and that is going to create a huge problem for the government in terms of the fertilizer subsidy.
1: Okay. There's good news, but there's also, Nishant, I'm completely out of time. I'm completely out of time. We'll have to give that chance to Mithali. Mithali, very quickly, I want to ask you one thing. If services is growing, why are wages stagnant?
4: No, absolutely, Vasudha. It's a very good question. And I think what we are seeing today is a mismatch in the economy somewhere on two counts. One is gender. We know that a large proportion of those who are not in employment are women. And there are many other structural factors and gendered factors that are preventing them from entering the workforce. So I think that's one area on which the government is working, but we need to continue working. And the second area is around skilling and automation. So we definitely need to see more efforts going into skilling people to get them into the jobs that are being created on the demand side.
1: Okay. Thank you, all of you, for being part of this broadcast. I'm sorry I couldn't give some of the panelists the time that they wanted. How fast is India growing? That's a big question that's being asked today. And just as importantly, how widely is that growth being shared? Because ultimately, an economic number becomes a political number only when people can feel that impact in their own lives. With that, it's time for a short break. More news and updates on the other side.

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A minute moves a nation. 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Today, the moment is ours. 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

0: 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Neither do we. 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The front lines of Kargil. The fury of Operation Sindhu.
1: So many attacks.
0: The chaos and cries of disaster zones. 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And the world's most defining interviews.
1: It's incredible.
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4: What seems settled for me is unfinished business.

0: So I rewind. I pause. I reflect. I dig. Until what's buried stands up to be counted. Breaking ground, not just headlines, the meaning behind them. This is Breaking Ground with me, Vedika Sood.
1: Launch control.

We are crossing a heavy ridge line now. We are going to be descending into the valley where the damage has taken place. This is the Bhotekoshi River now. It used to be Trishuli downstream. It's now the Bhotekoshi. This is the first look that we saw by helicopter of the exact spot where the floods broke through. For days, we've been covering the disaster along the Trishuli Valley from the ground with our team spread out across the region. But to get a full extent of the damage which has taken place, we're going to be boarding a helicopter after special permission from the government of Nepal.

All right, we'll be crossing a ridgeline not too far away from Kathmandu Airport. In fact, the disaster zone is not very far, as it were. By air, it's just about 15 odd minutes. So what we're going to be doing is go up the Trishuli Valley to some of the areas which have been badly hit to again try and understand what the situation presently is. Remember, it's been quite a few days since this disaster has taken place. What we now need to try and find out is what the extent of the damage is, and certainly get a perspective of the levels from the air of the river underneath.

Well, we are now in Trishuli, and it's in fact just on the banks of the Trishuli over here that a lot of the damage has taken place. We're going to be getting an idea of what exactly has taken place, a short briefing over here, and then we're going to be flying along the riverbed to bring you an aerial sort of view of the damage over there. Remember, it's been several days. The number of people missing in this tragedy, several thousand. The number of lives has gone up to perhaps more than 1,000 at the stage. It keeps changing. But the big point is this. This will be a bird's eye view of the damage. And remember, it's not just about the loss of lives. It's also about rebuilding Nepal and certainly this valley.

Fred, well, we've just landed in one of the sites which are being tunneled. Rescue workers deployed across this entire region. There are power workers who may be trapped inside some of these areas, which is what we're trying to now get an idea of in these rescue operations. There are sniffer dogs who are deployed as well, but it's going to be a very, very difficult job. They've got JCB machines which have been deployed over here, but for the moment, we'll come up. We are at one of the sites where there are rescue operations which are now taking place. The Nepalese army is over here. They're involved in these rescue operations. It's particularly challenging over here, but we're going to head up to that area to try and see what exactly is taking place over here. Ashwini, if you can turn the camera around so that I can actually show our viewers of the extent of everything that's taking place over here, and follow me as we actually come and take a look at what's happening ahead. They are digging at this particular site, but again, whether they'll be able to find anybody at this stage, we don't know. That is the site which is actually blocked, and this is where they're trying to get. So digging into this entire hillside is what they're doing with these JCB machines. These are some of the tunnels that you can see on your screen.

0: which have been blocked. The goal is ultimately to try and see if there's anybody alive in this area. We're going to try and see if we can get any quick reactions of what exactly is taking place. But that's what the situation over here at the moment is. What is the name of this
1: site?
2: त्रिशूली
1: 3A।
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0: And how is every minute absolutely critical in an operation like this, because time is not in your side?
1: Yeah, so we are trying best.
0: How many people do you have deployed over here?
1: Yeah, we are more than 90 people here.
0: And they are working through the day and night?
1: Yeah, day and night, yeah.
0: And how, right, and are you concerned about another flood, because that's not been ruled out at the moment?
1: Yeah, but we are not sure, but probably the flood is not coming again. Yeah.
0: Are you is everybody over here with the Nepali army, or are there other experts?
1: Yes, all Nepali. Yeah.
0: And what is your name, sir?
1: Yeah, Uday Raj Neupane. Yeah.
0: And you are a civilian?
1: Engineer. Yeah.
0: Well, there you have it, a geotechnical expert telling us a little bit about what they're trying to do right over here. Get to these sites, dig through, because all of this mud and debris has flowed in when the river was in spate, the Trishuli. We're going to actually walk to the edge right now and give you an idea of this particular location. Everything that I'm standing on now has been, and it's an area which has been completely, all of this is mud, it's sediment. Almost all of it actually came into this particular area. It's much, much higher than what it normally was. But let's just come over here to the edge so that you can take a look at the Trishuli River and the flow of river from this side. So that is in the direction of China, right? And the river flow came all the way down, right, across the bank, and then it turned over here, and Trishuli town itself is further over there. We're going to move on now and move to the next site and take a look at what exactly has taken place.

line north in the direction of the boundary over the Potekoshi River. What I can see over here is nothing. There are no homes. But I'm told over here by the colonel flying this helicopter that in fact there were homes on either side. There is 100% destruction over here. 100%. There are no homes, no structures at all which are visible over here.

And the report you just saw from Vishnu, that's part of our ongoing coverage, the biggest and best reporting team in Nepal, as almost a week has passed since that devastating flood impacted Nepal. Now the death toll has crossed 1,000. Stay tuned to NDTV for the best coverage from where what is happening right now in the flood-ravaged country. Moving on to the other big story on the show today. Has India crossed the Rubicon when it comes to political campaigns? A new team, BJP, set the ball rolling with their Dimaghi Naxal advertisement soon after the Prime Minister coined the term in his Independence Day speech. They then followed it up with a joining of forces with their online teams nationwide and released a video that drew howls of protest from across the board. The Cockroach Janata Party, the Samajwadi Party, the Congress took to social media to slam the Karnataka BJP over the meme from the film KGF and accused the ruling party of using violent imagery against those it labels Dimaghi Naxals, even saying that this post, the video that had been put out by the BJP, amounted to an open call for mass genocide. But now others also seem to have cottoned on to this.

0: I've Kushal Mehra. Thank you very much. Podcaster Kushal Mehra is joining us. So let me ask you first, Pradeep Bhandari, because the maximum protests have been invited by that video of the BJP Dimagi Naxal and a KGF meme which shows people being shot at. Are you calling for mass genocide? That's what you're being accused of. All right, I'm not certain if Pradeep Bhandari can hear me just as yet. Can we please get a fix on whether everyone is patched?
1: I can hear you, Padmaja.
2: I can.
0: All right. So let me ask Kushal first. Kushal, what do you make of these ad campaigns? Is this very dangerous territory that we are going on now?
2: No, it's not dangerous territory. It's actually not a commentary on Congress and BJP. It's a commentary on social media tech platforms that have become rotten at an algorithmic level. Anybody who follows my work, I've been warning Indian politicians and Indian opposition about the dirty algorithmic reality and its harms, because we are in the attention economy, right? Whether it's Congress, whether it's BJP, in fact, I'm not blaming either of them. I believe that it's the platform that is the problem, because the platform and its algorithm is only asserting a certain kind of negative shock and awe messaging, where you're just left with no option but be combative all the time. And it's not just the political outfits, Padmaja. It's all content creators that are doing this, and the buck stops at the big tech platform. These are American companies that are playing havoc with our children, our people, our polity, and this has nothing to do with Congress or BJP. They are as much of a victim of this mess that has been created as anybody else. I don't want to be partisan over here. I actually feel political platforms have no option, because I'll give you an example. Do this theoretical experiment on your own platform, on NDTV's handle. Just post a nice, mundane, informative video or a tweet. And then the next, do the same thing in a negative verb, in a doomsday scenario. And you will see the engagement is very different. The engagement on a doomsday negative verb is going to be way more. So what is happening with these platforms is they're just catching up to the...
0: But these are political parties. These are not social media influencers to only want to do engagement farming, right? What about the social responsibility? Now, the Congress is saying, boss, you're asking for the murder of people you call Dimagi Naxal, and you've got people like Abhijit Dibke, you've got Rahul Gandhi being shown on that video.
2: Yeah. Look, I'm not supporting that. All I'm saying is the Congress Kerala handle has, you know, consistently done crazy things also. I'm not blaming the Congress Kerala handle. Again, you think a political party's job is to get the attention of the electorate. This is the only way they're getting attention of the electorate. That's what I'm trying to say.
0: Okay, they're getting the election of the electorate. You fight fire with fire, Sanjay Jha.
1: Padmaja, firstly, I want to tell you I'm very glad you're discussing this topic, because this needs to be in conversation. It has serious repercussions on not just the political ecosystem, but I think the mental health of the young. So let me come to the point right away. Let's not forget that under Mr. Modi's government, we have had this dubious distinction of being called at Davos as the misinformation and disinformation capital of the world. So we have propagated fake news as part of political strategy in India. Maybe all political parties have done it at different points, but we know which political party has taken the scale to an absolutely astronomical level. Point number two, why are we surprised with the kind of hate and violent manifestations in the BJP IT sales ads? I saw them, and Padmaja, you and I have, you know, done several debates over the years. I can tell you, I was shocked to see that this was coming from the official handle of the Bharatiya Janata Party. But then I thought about it and I said, hang on. The Prime Minister of this country, on an Independence Day when millions watch, get up in the morning to watch what he's going to say, labeled certain people, and let's leave that definition to Mr. Kiran Rijiju, as Dimagi Naxals. Guess what? Rijiju came with some kind of a clarification, because he wanted to assuage people that, hang on, we were not targeting the opposition. And guess what happens? I saw that ad that you were talking about. Rahul Gandhi, Arvind Kejriwal, Dhruv Rathi, Abhijit Dibke, Saurav Das, I think Prakash Raj. There were so many characters who were being made to, in the eyes of anybody who was watching that video, as anti-nationals.
0: But didn't the Congress start this

0: The entire AI game by making an AI image of the Prime Minister's mother, coming to him in his dreams like a ghost at night. You started the AI game, now they've just built on it.
1: Yeah, so let me finish my point. I'm saying that the Prime Minister on an Independence Day speech uses dog whistle politics to terrorize what are basically critics and dissenters of his government, including the opposition. And I asked myself, who are the new social media heads of the BJP? And then I read their previous post.
0: Okay, so let's take this one by one before we go into their background. Pradeep Bhandari, opening comments. This is a dog whistle. This is hate. And basically, you're calling for genocide.
1: They celebrate Nathuram Godse.
0: Where does one draw the line, Pradeep Bhandari?
2: Well, Padmaja, I believe that it is the right of the... Yes, thank you. Well, Padmaja, let us go to the crux of the matter. The crux of the matter is, and let me begin the crux of the matter by showing you a picture. And this was the Congress party which had posted this picture from one of its handle where it was endorsing beheading of the Prime Minister's head. This is Congress for you. This is what is called crossing the red line. I'll tell you what is crossing the red line. When Honorable Prime Minister's mother, who is no longer in this world, was used in an AI video to mock the Prime Minister, no Indian, nobody who believes in humanity will do it. I'll tell you what is crossing the red line. When the Congress social media head uses terms like kya bhav chal raha hai, and this is the appropriation done by the Congress party. So let's admit first that A, Congress has no morality, B, Congress has advocated violence, and C, Congress has owned violence. Now let us come to the charge on us. We are only expressing the falsehood of the Congress party vociferously, and it is our right to do so. Now if the charge here is that this video is advocation of violence, then every individual who watched that movie, which had done more than 100 crore, are you telling that all of those who went to the cinema to watch that movie or enjoyed in that song were advocating for violence? I think it is very childish of the Congress to make that argument. The problem with the Congress today is that its entire fake news factory is now being called out by the Bharatiya Janata Party social media handles. And this is why the Congress is rattled. Because first we were following Dharma. But then we realize that our opponent is following everything except Dharma. So it is our right to expose the Congress.
0: Okay, they are going toe-to-toe with you. You did not follow the path of Dharma, Sanjay Jha. So now they are going to meet you toe-to-toe. Yes, Sanjay Jha.
1: When BJP uses the word Dharma, you got to choke somewhere. But you know, I am just thinking, Mr. Bhandari is probably not aware that the Prime Minister of this country, so kind of disconnected from the reality, is being forced to now make Instagram videos. That is the success of the young of India, whose his party calls as the gutter generation. You have been humbled, your nose has been rubbed in the mud.
2: None of us that it's a lie.
1: Basically consigned.
2: It's a lie, Sanjay.
1: And the young too. But here is my point. I saw a video the other day, and you know, Padmaja, you being a woman, you will probably empathize with that narrative. I saw the video of that young kid, 15 years old, actually addressing the Prime Minister of India directly, saying that I have been harassed, I have been abused, and you know she's gone through hell clearly, right? It's out of the video, and she says now I actually have given up hope. And that is an address to the Prime Minister of this country. I have never seen a young child so helpless in this country.
0: I'm so glad you brought it up, because I didn't want to mention this publicly, but I wonder if you've seen the Congress party yesterday has picked up on a video from the Raksha Bandhan celebrations at the Prime Minister's residence. They have taken a 30-second reel of a girl who doesn't look older than 5 to 6 years old tying a rakhi to the Prime Minister, and they have given a very, very strange connotation to it. What do you think that does to that 5-year-old child? For her, it would have been a very, very pleasant memory. I remember someone in my family once meeting Indira ji, and that picture was on our wall for life. And this child will now perhaps be traumatized for the rest of her life because she's become social media meme. And in a very creepy fashion, Sanjay Jha, do you think that's kosher?
1: Well, Padmaja, to be honest, I'm not trying to pretend or not trying to dodge. I have yet got to see whatever video you're talking about. But I do want to point out this, that this young kid had made certain statements during the Jantar Mantar protest.

0: that cake. This is about a little girl who went to tie Rakhi on the Prime Minister, Sanjay. Yeah. And people from the Congress party picked up that visual and said, remember when our uncle held on to your hand for a second too long? That. What do you think is being insinuated there? And what do you think it does to that little girl who just wanted to tie a Rakhi on the Prime Minister of this country?
1: Well, let me tell you, from what you're telling me, if there is any insinuation or innuendo that is unhealthy, that's extremely despicable. I want to go to the one that I have definitely
0: seen. That's where we are. I'm sorry. That's where we are. Okay, Kushal wants to quickly come and I'll come back to you then. Kushal, I wonder if you've seen that meme or that video.
2: I have, and this exactly proves my point. You know, it is so pathetic, honestly, and I use this word with full responsibility. It is so pathetic to look at the average discourse in India. Just a few days ago, Meta paid a $17.3 billion fine, which was unleashed by 46 individual states in the United States of America, where they clearly had to admit legally that their app harms children. And here we have in India, political parties, whether the ruling party or the opposition, not even caring about the children. We have the highest number of young children living in the world in India, and not even a single person. And believe me, I've reached out to all of them privately. I'm like, iske bare mein baat karo, iske bare mein baat karo. 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They are all pathetic on this. Because I am saying this. Do I have evidence? No. But I am guessing all of them must be attached to Meta in some way or the other. Otherwise, Meta openly admitting harming children and none of these political outfits care about it. Shame on all of them.
0: Pradeep Bhandari? The Congress would argue that if you've lowered the bar, then they are just going to meet you there.
3: Padmaja, there is an consensus on the panel, including in the mind of Sanjay, that there is only one political party which is advocating violence, and that political party is the Congress party. There is also a consensus by Sanjay that not a single post by the Bharatiya Janata Party speaks about violence. It only speaks about exposing the fake news of the Congress party. And we've not once but done it multiple times. Now let us come on to what Kushal is saying. Well, it is unfortunate that when the government of the day had summoned Meta and summoned these big tech platforms and the inquiry is ongoing, you know, rather than having a political consensus, the only political party which objected to it was the Congress party. And you know what the government had summoned Meta was on trying to propagate sexually perverted content in individuals in less than 18 years of age. But Congress party tried to charge us by curbing dissent. That's Rahul Gandhi for you. And this is why his Smash the Patriarchy is about breaking Indian families, in particular the Bharatiya families, but he will not speak about gender right in unison. Sanjay here is giving us lectures on women right, but the social media head of the Congress party continues to be in the Congress party despite explicitly abusing a sitting member of parliament who is also a woman. So Congress should be the last party to lecture. The Congress is the party which does not believe in ethic, moral, gender rights. And the Congress is a disdain.
0: Okay, but since we're talking about the social media campaigns right now, Pradeep Bhandari,
3: Rahul in court has admitted that
0: you had lodged an FIR against the Congress or members of the Congress for making that AI-generated video of the Prime Minister's mother. Now they are saying you're doing the same thing. If today Samajwadi Party is putting out a video against Yogi Adityanath, you use AI as well. Well, you're using AI-generated videos,
3: AI,
0: right?
3: Padmaja.
0: Where you are superimposing Abhijit Dipke as a Dimagi Naksal, you are putting Prakash Raj as a Dimagi Naksal. They're also using AI. You're also using AI. What's wrong?
3: Padmaja, the point is not about using AI or not using AI. The point here is the following. None of us will ever mock somebody who's not there with us. The Congress party mocked the Prime Minister's mother who's not there with us, and they've multiple times abused the Prime Minister and his late mother. That's not sanskar for you. This is exactly how Dimagi Naksals behave. Now please go to that video of Dimagi Naksals. What have we said who are Dimagi Naksals? Those who patronize terrorists. Those who shed tears for terrorists. Is it true or not that Sonia Gandhi, as per Salman Khurshid, was crying when the Butler House terrorists were shot? That is a hard fact. Is it true or not that Binayak Sen was arrested by the under the Congress party for charges of helping Naxals? Is it true or not that Sushil Kumar Shinde in 2010 under the Congress had filed an affidavit that their intellectual and Dimagi Naxals are a bigger threat? Is it true or not that you've seen people who said that terrorist Yaqub Menon's hanging is judicial killing? So if you see that video, these are the same characteristics which have happened in this country.
0: So then when you make another video showing Dimagi Naxals being shot, are you suggesting all these people should also be shot dead? When you make a next video where you show from that KGF clip that all of these Dimagi Naxals are being killed, is that the suggestion? That they, all of them should be shot dead?
1: Let him answer that. He has no answers.
3: It is very naive of the Congress party to think so. And this is this. If Congress thinks in this manner, then I wonder why the Congress today is a mainstream political party. What we mean by it is that they will be politically obliterated.
1: I'll just ask
0: okay,
1: you.
0: Politically obliterated.
3: Politically
0: Sanjay.
3: Obliterated. This is what we are
1: Padmaja, Padmaja, for the viewers of NDTV whom I respect.
3: Pandi ka rate kya hai? People should not give us lectures.
1: Can I just finish? Please do not interrupt. Please do not interrupt.
3: Sanjay, you are one of the very few people who had even... Sanjay, just...
1: Can we have a civilized conversation?
3: You know, the
1: can we have a civilized conversation?
3: Program,
1: why are you looking
3: Congress
1: so
3: Congress did not even spare the journalist who's anchoring the program and intended to troll that journalist. So you are the people who troll independent, successful women and use
1: all
3: terms
1: right.
3: like Mandi mein raid kiya hai for successful
1: all
3: member
1: right.
3: of parliaments.
1: All right.
3: Okay, Mr. Jha.
1: Right. So we know which political... We know... Yaar, ye thoda ghabra gaya hai, Padmaja. Bhandari ji, thoda, take a deep Baba Ramdev.
3: I ghabraya nahi hu yaar. Main aapko expose karne mein aise hi karta hu.
1: Haan, nahi, nahi, expose aap khud ho gaye ho.
3: Aapki batting kheli nahi hai.
1: Arre jara,
3: Azruddin ke jamaat.
1: Calm down. No,
3: isliye aapko usi
1: ke naam. Calm down, you've got a promotion. You have got a promotion. I think you are desperate to prove yourself. Calm down. Let me Padmaja, let me answer you. Now let me expose. Now let me expose the hypocrisy of the BJP. How duplicitous and fraudulent they are to the viewers who are watching this program. And pay attention, my dear viewers of NDTV. This is the Prime Minister of India goes and makes an Instagram video at midnight appealing to the protesters at Jantar Mantar, let's talk, and I completely understand your needs, and the education minister resigns. Fair enough. Then they actually talk about, hey, we need to engage with the Kokro Janata Party, and they actually engage. The government listened to the Kokro Janata Party. Then this fraudulent party, immoral, unethical party, unprincipled party, puts out a video called Dimagi Naxal and targets Abhijit Dipke, targets Saurav Das and Mr. Anka. So basically, this is a government that tells you they're like the two-headed cobra. At one point, they're doing a deal with the Kokro Janata Party. On the other hand, they're spreading a campaign saying these are anti-nationals. So the BJP is doing deal with anti-nationals. And what kind of unethical, unprincipled politics is this?
0: Okay,
1: it's ugly, it's violent, it's crude, it's taking this country for a ride.
0: Okay, who is doing unethical politics? I'll give the last word to Kushal.
2: They're all pathetic, man. Like, look at this entire discussion. What the hell are we talking about? Here, I raised the point that there is research that children are getting harmed. And let me give it back to Pradeep on this one. Boss, you didn't summon Meta for the safety of children. You summoned Meta because the Prime Minister's post got cancelled. That's the reality.
0: Pradeep, last 30 seconds.
2: I'm not saying that they have any right to cancel the Prime Minister's post because that's the position, constitutional position of our country. But you should have summoned Meta way before. They're harming children. There is ample research.
3: No, it's a lie. Allow me, please.
0: Pradeep.
3: Allow me, please. On 3rd July 2026, please, if your camera person can zoom. This is 3rd July 2026. IT ministry to summon Meta officials over report on child sexual abuse advertisements on Instagram. So we've also summoned them for sexual content that they are trying to serve to less than 18 years of age people. I understand the sentiment of Kushal and this is what we are working towards. But unfortunately, the Congress party, it's an unethical party. It's a party which promotes violence. And it's a party who in fact had endorsed that there are Dimagi Naxals and now are backing track because Rahul Gandhi is the Sargama of Dimagi. Dimagi Naksals.
0: Okay.
1: All lies.
0: Okay, I'm going to leave it at that.
1: All lies, ladies.
0: As we head into elections, I can predict that this is only going to get worse or better, whichever way you look at it. But the fact is, no party is now above board. The Samajwadi Party has also jumped in with its own version of these AI videos. It may get you great engagement farming,

0: But is this the nature of political discourse we need and deserve? I leave that to your judgment. For the time being, all gentlemen, thanks very much for joining me. The other big story that we are getting to you today: has India weathered the West Asia storm, registering a 7.8% growth in the middle of war and global uncertainty? As India's GDP data came in, the Prime Minister today called it a Herculean feat. And many would argue that this description is not misplaced, given the backdrop of these numbers. Remember, from April to June, the US-Iran war was at its peak. The global supply chain was disrupted. Gas supply was low. But despite all of that, India exceeded even the expectations of the RBI. The Reserve Bank's growth forecast was at 7%. The final numbers are almost a full percentage higher. And that's why, when the PM spoke today, he didn't just spread the cheer among countrymen and compliment them for their resilience, but also called out who he said are the perpetual pessimists and were only engaging in jhoot ki gunj. So we hear a lot of critics, cynics. How does one make sense of this number that you have now? Joining us now on the show is a member of the Prime Minister's Economic Advisory Council, Professor Gaurav Vallabh. Thank you very much for joining us. But before I give you any congratulations, I want to get some answers. And I'll start with the first question, Professor Vallabh. One swallow doesn't make a summer. The Congress Party is today saying that it's the result of only one quarter. How can you say that this is some grand success? I want to start you off by listening to Raj Sabha member of the Congress, Pawan Kheda.
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2: 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So when somebody says that it's only a quarter one result, that is 7.8%, I'm just putting three data in front of me. The last 3 years, FY24, the India's GDP growth was 7.2%. The FY25, the India's GDP growth was 7.1%. And FY26, the India's GDP growth was 7.7%. Now tell me any country in the world, as far as large economy is concerned, who is consequently growing at 7%+ despite of global uncertainties, despite of 11 active wars are going on right now in the world, despite the commodity pressures, despite the logistic bottlenecks which are there in the world. You name any country, and just I would like to compete with US or China. US is growing at somewhere around 1.5%, China at 4.4%. Equivalent economies like Malaysia or Indonesia, they are growing at 5%, 5.5%. So India is the fastest growing large economy of the world, and it's not quarter one. For last three consecutive financial year, the Indian economy was growing at 7%+. And the best part, Padmaja, as an economist, I am telling you that till recently, our economy was growing because of the skewed growth. We used to call it skewed growth because the service sector was taking the entire burden. Now economy is growing because there are double engines. Manufacturing is growing at 9.2% and services is growing at 10%. This is a double engine growth, a broad based growth. Okay. Another point which someone on your show I had seen, he was quoting about agriculture sector. Agriculture sector is also growing at 3.6%. So is it not a matter of pride for an Indian?
0: Okay, so if you're counting the last few quarters, yes, I give you that this is quicker than the 6.9% that was recorded in Q1 of last year, but it is also slower than the 8.6% of the January to March 2026 quarter. Why is that?
2: No, I gave you three financial years numbers. Financial year 24, financial year 25, financial year 26. In all these three financial years, the India's GDP growth was 7+%. And to be precise, for FY 24, 7.2%, FY 25, 7.1%, and FY 26, 7.7%. This is not a one quarter growth. Now, this quarter had given us a hope to think that next quarter we may grow at 8+%. Indian economy can grow at 8+%. And this is a double engine broad based growth. It's not a sector specific growth. All the sectors of the economy is growing. Manufacturing industry is growing. Service industry is growing. Agriculture is also growing.
0: So if everything is shining, Professor Vallabh, aapi ke state se ek aata hai, Dr. Ajay Kumar, wo keh rahe hain, bade aakde, chote sach, Pradhan Mantri ji, headline mein 7.8% ka jashn manane se pehle bata dijiye, pichli timahi ke 8.6% se kam kyun hai, to yahan to shrink hua hai. It has, the numbers have shrunk and you are celebrating because it's higher than the estimate.
2: Iska bhi technical answer. Today, no political answers, only technical answer. Quarter four and quarter three is generally very good for Indian economy. And you know the reasons. In quarter three, we used to have Deepavali, Dhanteras, Navratras. So a lot of buyings happen. Quarter four, we used to have New Year. And year end, people used to buy the capital assets because of claiming the half year depreciation for those assets. Quarter one was generally a low quarter for Indian economy. But in quarter one also, we are growing at 7.8%. The gentleman you named, I just want to tell him that we will grow at 8+%. Be optimistic. Think good for the country. I am making a statement, and I'm saying with the pride that this is not a reason for complacency. This is a reason of confidence. These data are reason for our confidence, not complacency.
0: Okay, so you've given the figure now. I can bet that this is going to be cut and thrown at you in the next quarter if you do not cross 8%.
2: Next quarter, Padmaja ji, third and fourth quarter I had mentioned, because generally they are important quarter for the Indian economy, that is October, November, December, and Jan, Feb, March.
0: Okay, fair enough. But I will ask you a commonsensical question. If everything is so hunky-dory, why is the Prime Minister still advising austerity? I'll give you a small example. People, this lady who comes to work at my house, she said ki meri beti ki shaadi hone wali hai, aur kyun ye sarkar hume keh rahi hai ki aap sona mat kharido.
2: पद्मजा जी, थोड़ा सा इस स्टेटमेंट को रिवाइज करते हैं. सोना नहीं खरीदने का नहीं बोल रहे, हो सके तो पोस्टपोन कीजिए. इफ नॉट पॉसिबल, इफ बेटी की शादी है, कन्यादान करना है, मेरे भांजी की शादी है, मुझे 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So imported gold have a pressure on current account deficits. Current account deficit, if it is abnormally high, although because of the help and the prudent buying by the people of our country, the current account deficit had not grown up beyond our expectation. We are controlling it. But if current account deficit goes beyond our, control, then the inflation is going to shoot up. So there are two reasons. Number one, gold is not a financial asset. It is not going to have a multiplier impact. The second reason, that gold is an imported asset. More we are going to consume, more the pressure will be there on our currency, more the pressure will be there on our current account deficit, and these two things are going to affect the inflation in long run. So Prime Minister is saying, if possible. Ab isme kya galti hai Padmaja ji, main aapko ek cheez, ek line ki स्विट्जरलैंड की जगह पद्मजा जी उदयपुर पे शादी क्यों नहीं हो सकती?
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2: As an economist, I am telling nothing to worry, no panic. If somebody is spreading the panic is for them because they are not coming to power. That is the panic which they are suffering on. But for people of our country, no panic is there. We economy is under control. The numbers are in control. Inflation is in control. Foreign exchange reserves are in control. The manufacturing sector and the service sector growth is under control. The gross fixed capital formation is under control. The private consumption is under control. The private investment is under control. The exports are under control. So no need of any panic.
0: So then why isn't the benefit trickling down to the people at the bottom of the ladder? Because that is the next logical question. Now, what is Manoj Jha of the RJD saying? He is saying that Gareeb Aadmi is actually ending up paying more. First, let's listen in to what the professor has to say.
3: कि दूध की कीमतों में बढ़ोतरी हुई या नहीं भी हो सकता, प्याज की कीमतों में बेतहाशा बढ़ोतरी हुई, चीनी की कीमतें अब मैं समझता हूँ एक महीने के अंदर शूट अप की है. क्या करें इन आंकड़ों का अगर गरीब की थाली 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
0: वन प्रोफेसर्स पोजर फॉर अनदर. The retail onion prices has surged to 50 to 62 rupees per kg from 35 rupees per kg earlier. Sugar prices have gone from roughly 48 rupees per kg to 65 rupees per kg. And in Mumbai, the price of buffalo milk has gone up by 9 rupees per liter. Where's the good news?
2: I can revert on this. First of all, retail inflation, which is a inflation which is affecting people like you, me, or your viewers, is at 4.45% in the month of July 2026, which is under control of RBI limit. RBI set a limit of 4% plus minus 2%. So in spite of all these global uncertainties, the inflation numbers are under control.
0: But they're still 19-month high, sir.
2: I'm coming to the precise question which is raised by Professor Jha. I just want to tell him, he was telling ki bhai itne logo ko free kyun de rahe ho. Are we are giving so that the money in their pocket should be used for other consumption purpose, for quality of life purpose, for education purpose, for health purpose, for having a better quality of life purpose. So don't think ki isliye de rahe hain ki bhaiya wo kuch nahi kar rahe. Don't think like this. Because government wants that whatever people are earning, they should spend to improve the other qualities of their life. Better clothing, better hygiene, better health, better education, and inflation numbers are under control. And just picking, cherry picking, Padmaja, one or two items which are having a seasonal impact. Why he is not quoting the prices of other vegetables in the market? Mm. Because food price inflation in July 2026 was 5.5%, which is under control. Even if I take only food items. So don't do cherry picking because of the demand pressures on particular one or two items and saying, अरे ये इतना बढ़ गया, ये इतना बढ़ गया.
0: 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It's a 19 month high what retail inflation figures I gave.
2: I am not denying, but can we forget the inflation numbers which used to come at 9%, 10% in financial year 2011, financial year 2012, where inflation was 8.5%. Can we forget that? So things are under control. You can suggest us ki bhai thoda aur kam karo, especially food inflation, can you do something? Well taken. So that's what I am trying to tell you again and again, that it is a matter or reason for confidence, not complacency. That's what we accepted.
0: Because, you know, the methodology itself is being brought into question. Now, it's been called statistical gymnastics by Jairam Ramesh. He says if the Modi government gave out honest numbers, then the real growth number would be much lower. You have changed the methodology repeatedly. In fact, let's listen in to what Congress's Supriya Srinath had to say on this.
4: So anybody who tracks economics will know that once the base year was shifted to 22-23, this number was bound to go up. But I think the real concerns stay around the fact that India's agriculture is growing at merely 3.6%, which is the largest employer as far as India is concerned. Manufacturing continues to slump. The GFCF, which is the gross fixed capital formation, which is an indicator of what kind of investment is happening in India from the Indian corporates, again not picking up. So those are signs. And of course, jobs continues to be a big area of concern.
0: As is famously said, if you beat data hard enough, it's going to say exactly what you want it to.
2: No, I am open for any kind of discussion. In fact, whatever they are pointing, I'm just giving the answer to their each and every point. One point she had raised about the gross fixed capital formation. On record, Padmaja, I am telling you that gross fixed capital formation is growing at 11.9%. Is it 11.9%, which she herself is telling that's an investment in the economy. Investment in the economy is growing at 11.9%. Private consumption is growing at 7.1%. Real exports at 12%. So she is just giving the reference but not quoting the data. Now, second point which she had raised about the base year, Padmaja, for your viewers, in single sentence, I am giving the impact of base year. A base year is the measuring scale. And why you used to change the measuring scale, used to remove first point inflation and second the changing pattern of the economic structure. Like if I am keeping the base year of 2010, we are not spending on the AI. We are not spending on something which is recently we started picking up. We are not spending on restaurants and going out what we are doing right now in 2009 or 2008. So base year impact is a continuous phenomena, and base year impact is a measuring scale. But by changing the measuring scale, the economic output will have an insignificant impact. And as an economist, I am telling you, if we convert this GDP to the previous base year, the numbers will go up, not down. Padmaja, 7.8% may go to 8.3%. With all humbleness and preciseness, I am making this statement. So base year change se to sarkar ko nuksan hua hai. Base year change nahi hota to 8% se jyada Q1 ki economy hoti.
0: But if that Q1 is the case, then why is the International Monetary Fund giving it in terms of data quality? Why is it giving it the rating of second most reliable?
2: IMF
0: second lowest most reliable.
2: I can give you the reason for that. IMF have their own systems of measurement. We have our own systems of measurement, and this is not changed in 2014. We are having the data capturing policies systems from post-independence. We had developed that. IMF can't dictate that we should gather this kind of data from this kind of thing. We had developed our own USP, which IMF is not accepting the data gathering process or data collection process. So I don't want to say they are wrong or we are wrong. We had learned something. Nobody can teach us that what is Indian economy better than ourselves.
0: Because
2: IMF or any international agency can't teach us how to gather the data. We know how to gather our economic data, and we are doing from 1947.
0: Because right now the charge against you is that you are suppressing the numbers from Dr. Manmohan Singh's time and trying to amp up yours to show that there is a bigger gap between the numbers of the UPA and the NDA.
2: I can give you the numbers which are accepted universally as per Reserve Bank of India, KLAMS data. In FY15 and FY24, 17.2 crore new jobs were created in Indian economy. In 9 years, 17.2 crore. This is not my data or government data. Reserve Bank of India had collected this data. In 9 years, every year, 1.9 crore new jobs were created in Indian economy. Now, coming to the manufacturing or other sectors, like I was hearing someone was telling about Make in India, just giving you a few numbers, electronic production in FY25 was 1.9 lakh crore rupees. Today it is 13.1 lakh crore rupees. Mobile production in FY 2015 was 18,900 crore rupees. Today it is 6 lakh 30,000 crore. Mobile exports in FY 2015 was 1,566 crore. Today it is 2.6 lakh crore. So you can make fun of the numbers, but this is the reality. Okay. India's manufacturing is picking up, India's service sector is picking up. I request everyone ki ye jo pessimism ka chashma hai, usko utare. और दलों का विरोध करते करते उस स्थिति में ना पहुंचे कि देश का विरोध साउंड हो. अब पद्मजा, आई एम जस्ट आस्किंग योर व्यूअर्स एंड योरसेल्फ 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There is an average growth of the world, and Indian economy is growing at 7.8%.
0: But Professor Saab, you know, nation first, the idea of that depends on where you are standing. They think they are putting the nation first in holding the government accountable. And one more question I want to ask you.
2: अगर Padmaja ji, किसी को भारत को dead economy बोल के अगर उसको लगता है nation first ये है, इसके बारे में मेरे पास कोई टिप्पणी नहीं. आई कांट कमेंट एनीथिंग मोर ऑन दिस.
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2: 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And number four, the global uncertainty which are prevailing in the major economies of the world. Because of that, there is a pressure on every country to get the dollar and put in their own economy. That's what they are doing. Globally, central banks of the world are doing that, that wherever they had invested the money, they are getting back and putting in their own country because of these uncertainties. I am very sure that these uncertainties are going to settle down very soon, and Indian currency, Indian rupee is going to come back to its fundamental level, that is somewhere between 90 to 91.
0: All right. As promised, you stayed away from the politics and dwelt only on the facts. Let's hope at least it has cleared up some of the questions in the mind of the viewers, if not your political opponents. As always, thank you very much, Professor Gaurav Vallabh, for joining us.
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11: Across the country, he has tracked the pulse of power from Washington to Korea. 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
0: Three decades of watching the world change. Asking the questions that couldn't wait.
4: Joint tunnel rescue operations continue in Nepal's Chilime, where a special technical team from India is deployed along with the Nepali army to carry out search and rescue at flood-hit hydropower sites following devastating flash floods across the Trishuli Basin. The death toll in Nepal has now crossed 1,000, with approximately 4,000 people still reported missing across the affected areas.

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7: Three decades of watching the world change. Of asking the questions that couldn't wait. Telling the stories that couldn't be ignored. Of holding the line when it mattered most. 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

0: Good evening and welcome. You're on India Matters this Tuesday night with me, Shiv Arur. Let's get straight to our top stories at 9 p.m. A major SCO summit moment as Modi, Putin and Xi Jinping come together on one stage. Prime Minister Modi calls for the dismantling of the entire terror ecosystem, urges diplomacy over war in battlefields. These pictures of the three leaders for the second time in 2 years have gone globally viral. Pakistan's Prime Minister Shehbaz Sharif makes a fool of himself, crops out Prime Minister Modi and Iran's Pezeshkian out of the SCO picture put out from the official Pakistan Prime Minister's Twitter handle. India posts a full picture of the family photo. A sheepish Shehbaz Sharif is forced to tweet the correct picture after being called out and ridiculed across the board. Prime Minister Modi's jhoot ki goonj attack on Rahul Gandhi after the 7.8% GDP growth figures headline says the latest numbers have exposed the echo of lies being spread by the opposition. Congress hits back, says ground reality not covered by GDP numbers. I have a big segment on this coming up at 9:30 p.m. Cockroach Janata Party calls off its planned 5th September protest at Delhi's India Gate. It's been cancelled after the government withdrew cases against students. Government welcomes the move by the CJP. Meanwhile, Nepal's death toll has climbed to 1,000 plus with more than 4,000 people still said to be missing. Rescuers are racing against time to pull bodies from the rubble as the search for survivors continues non-stop, day and night. I'm leading tonight with a story that will completely change your perspective of Nepal's tragedy, viewer. NDTV has managed to film the entire path of the flash flood from the air for the first time. Not disrupting, not disturbing the rescue and relief operations, our team has been able to film from the skies to show you a perspective that nobody's ever seen. 1 week since the catastrophe, this completely changes your understanding of what Nepal has just been subjected to. And coming up at 9:30 p.m. is India's GDP boomin' or doomin'? That's the big question. Jhoot ki goonj versus numbers. Two of the sharpest voices, Sanjeev Sanyal and Praveen Chakravarti, face off at 9:30 right here on India Matters. Let's begin with our big world exclusive. Viewer, I have to tell you that what you're about to watch is not only something that nobody has ever filmed in the 1 week since the Nepal tragedy, but something that will completely shift your understanding and appreciation of what Nepal has just been subjected to. The images emerging from Nepal are nothing short of harrowing from the ground. A catastrophic flash flood has ripped through entire valleys, leaving behind a scarred and unrecognizable landscape. But for the first time on television, after a week of path-breaking ground reportage, NDTV takes you above Nepal's flash flood devastation. My colleagues Vishnu Shom and Manogya Loival bring you a hair-raising aerial view. I want to say right off the bat that NDTV has not in any way disrupted rescue and relief missions. We respect and cover all of those with a great amount of alacrity. But what we reveal to you is the terrifying scale and path of the destruction left behind by the raging waters. This is an NDTV world exclusive.
1: For days, we've been covering the disaster along the Trishuli Valley from the ground with our team spread out across the region. But to get a full extent of the damage which has taken place, we're going to be boarding a helicopter after special permission from the government of Nepal.

All right, well, we are crossing a ridgeline not too far away from Kathmandu Airport. In fact, the disaster zone is not very far, as it were. By air, it's just about 15 odd minutes. So what we're going to be doing is go up the Trishuli Valley to some of the areas which have been badly hit to again try and understand what the situation presently is. Remember, it's been quite a few days since this disaster has taken place. What we now need to try and find out is what the extent of the damage is, and certainly get a perspective of the levels from the air of the river underneath.

Well, we are now in Trishuli, and it's in fact just on the banks of the Trishuli over here that a lot of the damage has taken place. We're going to be getting an idea of what exactly has taken place, a short briefing over here, and then we're going to be flying along the riverbed to bring you an aerial sort of view of the damage over there. Remember, it's been several days. The number of people missing in this tragedy, several thousand. The number of lives has gone up to perhaps more than 1,000 at this stage. It keeps changing. But the big point is this. This will be a bird's eye view of the damage. And remember, it's not just about the loss of lives. It's also about rebuilding Nepal and certainly this valley.

0: Fred. Well, we've just landed in one of the sites which are being tunneled. Rescue workers deployed across this entire region. There are power workers who may be trapped inside some of these areas, which is what we're trying to now get an idea of in these rescue operations. There are sniffer dogs who are deployed as well, but it's going to be a very, very difficult job. They've got JCB machines which have been deployed over here, but for the moment, we'll come out. We are at one of the sites where there are rescue operations which are now taking place. The Nepalese army is over here. They're involved in these rescue operations. It's particularly challenging over here, but we're going to head up to that area to try and see what exactly is taking place over here. Ashwini, if you can turn the camera around so that I can actually show our viewers of the extent of everything that's taking place over here, and follow me as we actually come and take a look at what's happening ahead. They are digging at this particular site, but again, whether they'll be able to find anybody at this stage, we don't know. That is the site which is actually blocked, and this is where they're trying to get. So digging into this entire hillside is what they're doing with these JCB machines. These are some of the tunnels that you can see on your screen which have been blocked. The goal is ultimately to try and see if there's anybody alive in this area. We're going to try and see if we can get any quick reactions of what exactly is taking place. But that's what the situation over here at the moment is. What is the site's name?
1: Trishuli.
0: Trishuli
1: 3A. Trishuli 3A.
0: And tell us, what is happening here? What do you hope that there are people here? How many people are here?
1: 35.
0: कोई कांटेक्ट हो चुका है अभी
1: नहीं
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0: And how is every minute absolutely critical in an operation like this? Because time is not in your side.
1: Yeah, so we are trying best.
0: How many people do you have deployed over here?
1: Yeah, we are more than 90 people here.
0: And they're working through the day and night?
1: Yeah, day and night, yeah.
0: And how, right. And are you concerned about another flood? Because that's not been ruled out at the moment.
1: Yeah, but we are not sure, but... Probably the flood is not coming again, yeah.
0: Are you, is everybody over here with the Nepali army or are there other experts?
1: Yes, all Nepali, yeah.
0: And what is your name, sir?
1: Yeah, Uday Raj Neupane, yeah.
0: And you are a civilian?
1: Me, engineer, yeah.

Well, there you have it, a geotechnical expert telling us a little bit about what they're trying to do right over here. Get to these sites, dig through, because all of this mud and debris

than what it normally was. But let's just come over here to the edge so that you can take a look at the Trishuli River and the flow of river from this side. So that is in the direction of China, right? And the river flew, came all the way down, right, across the bank, and then it turned over here, and Trishuli town itself is further over there. We're going to move on now and move to the next site and take a look at what exactly has taken place.

0: and this is Saprabesi. This is one of the areas very badly affected. To my left over here, they were all homes. Ashwini, you see the bank of the river over here? They were all homes. None of them exist. They've been completely washed away. The extent of damage over here, much more than what we've seen in Thrissur. Approximately 65% of homes over here, at least, have been destroyed. So if you just come back to me over here, Ashwini, what I can do is we can actually, this is the Bhotekoshi River now. It used to be Thrissur downstream. It's now the Bhotekoshi. And we are now flying north in the direction of the border with China. And there are many other run-of-the-river projects over here to generate electricity, hydropower projects. So which we, in fact, there's one over there. So these are all hydropower projects over here. And this is where the river was actually, this is where the river was actually flowing at about 200 plus kilometers an hour. And that's what was repeatedly stated, was repeatedly said, about 200 kilometers an hour is what the river was flowing down over here. We just flew over Saprabesi. As you could see, 65% of the town was destroyed, but there are power projects over here very badly hit. As we fly north in the direction of the boundary over the Bhotekoshi River, what I can see over here is nothing. There are no homes. But I'm told over here by the colonel flying this helicopter that in fact there were homes on either side. There is 100% destruction over here, 100%. There are no homes, no structures at all which are visible over here. Throughout our program over the last several days over here in Nepal, our effort has been to try and bring you, a viewer, a true sense of what it is that people over here have suffered. As we end this particular sortie, the thought that crosses my mind is the uncertainty of it all. There are thousands who are missing over here. The number of people who have lost their lives will go up substantially. More than 4,000 people are missing over here. The death toll will be in the thousands, is my sense. For families who are still waiting, the wait and the pain is agonizing. They'll never know if their loved ones will ever get back. But as every hour passes, as every minute goes by, the sense that that reality, that they may never see their loved ones, is something that would be coming home to all of them. But also think about the enormous economic loss that Nepal has faced. All of these run-of-the-river projects will need to be fixed or repaired or entirely rebuilt. And that's something which is going to take a lot of time and perhaps billions of dollars. The people of Nepal have acquired resilience. They are people who are dignified, are solid as they grieve. And in this hour of need, they stand firm to try and ensure that they deal with this horrific tragedy. With Ashwini and Manogya, Vishnu Show for NDTV.
1: And the two NDTV journalists who had this aerial view of this entire tragedy are Vishnu Shom and Manogya Loival, two journalists who were in Nepal when the tragedy struck. They've been reporting relentlessly on the ground, and now they've had a first journalistic perspective from the skies. Vishnu, the question that I'm most curious about, because you visited all of the the most affected and impacted parts of Nepal for the last whole week, 6 days you've been out there, and now you saw, suddenly saw it

0: you know, from above, which gives you a very, very different perspective of what it really looked like. Tell us what that was like and what you saw.
1: Well, you know, Shiv, what struck me is that as we continued, you know, flying, and we were just a few hundred meters away from the border with China. In fact, that's what struck me the most, that the border post, which we filmed and which we'll really sort of focus in on at 10 p.m. this evening, it doesn't exist. I mean, there's nothing there. There is no structure. There is no mangled remain of a building, remains of a building, nothing at all. It's either been completely obliterated or it is entirely under mud. And that is very much what I saw in a lot of areas. For example, there's this one township where 65% has been completely destroyed. So you see a few homes, quite a few of them, on the hillside, and then you see this huge mud patch below. And everything in that mud patch, I mean, it's all gone. It's either underneath the mud, or in many cases, it's just been, again, destroyed, and it's been thrown down downstream, downriver. I did manage to get, as you saw in that report, to the Trishuli 3B tunnel. That's a run of the water project. I filmed the tunnel. We filmed the tunnel over there, the desperate rescue efforts which are taking place. But there's no progress because there's not been, you know, I mean, there's been progress in terms of tunneling, but they've not been able to get through to anybody who they hope has survived over there. So, you know, this is just going to get worse, you know, before we know the true extent of what has taken place.
0: You know, Manogya, the fact that in one aerial sweep, you're able to get a perspective of the entire tragedy from where it started near the border all the way down to that final point where you reported from just a couple of days ago. You know, that is a shattering perspective. It completely changes how we see the story. But the scary part is everything that you saw from that helicopter today, Manogya, is the exact same path where something like this could actually happen again. There is still fear and uncertainty over another flash flood.
2: Shiv, I would say one word is massive, and the damage is here to stay. It's not just now, but for months and years for Nepal to recover from it. What we saw, well, I saw markets turning into mortuary. I saw mountains on their uglier side. I saw river in its most violent form. And I also saw debris that was holding dead bodies of how many we are yet to know. It's so difficult to express when you see an emotional roller coaster ride of the pilot himself, who said that he flew on 25th, and when on 26th he was flying on the same route, he only saw destruction. And the destruction is so huge that for normal eyes to believe, it's very difficult on what can change an entire hustle and bustle of markets and villages and schools and colleges and medicinal shops into almost nothing. Yeah. It has been razed to zero. There's nothing that remains. People had to flee. Livestock is destroyed. Entire power plants and other machineries are almost nowhere to be seen. All you see is rescue operation and a Herculean task as tall as the Himalayas waiting for the Nepal government to recover and bring normalcy, at least for the belief of the people for now.
0: Vishnu and Manogya, thank you very much for this report. It has completely changed how we're seeing this story, and I'm going to look forward to your next report on this now. The fact remains that it's been 7 days now, a whole week. That's how long it's been since the mountains cracked open and altered the map of Nepal forever, and you just saw it from the skies, thanks to that NDTV report. 7 days of frantic digging into thick, suffocating grey mud, of sirens cutting through the Himalayan silence. Tonight, the official numbers are as grim as they are terrifying. Over 1,000 confirmed dead. Those numbers are rising with each hour. More than 4,200 people are officially still missing. And this is no longer just a rescue mission, as much as it is a brutal and agonizing race against time. Even now, there are rescue missions happening. To understand the sheer magnitude of the catastrophe, you've got to understand and look, viewer, at how it began. Thousands of meters above human habitation, in a terrain so remote, so hostile, it really feels detached from reality. So let me take you through the full story NDTV's team has put together, how it began and how it progressed. Near the Langthang Lirung Peak, high along the Nepal-Tibet border. That is ground zero of Nepal's tragedy. An enormous

A section of a glacier simply sheared off. A catastrophic avalanche of ice and rock collapsed into the valley below. This was step one of this tragedy, hurtling down a vertical descent of more than 4,500 meters. It was a battering ram of debris moving with the velocity of an express train. I'm not even exaggerating. Altering river channels more than 100 kilometers downstream. The first human outpost to feel the direct fury was the Nepal-Tibet border. Moments later, the friendship bridge connecting Nepal to China was completely obliterated. Immigration buildings, customs offices, and the bustling trading post of Timure were wiped clean off the surface. There was simply nothing left. And you remember this absolutely shocking video. The immigration complex is still standing with the border area infrastructure visible around it, and suddenly the scene, which appeared to be relatively normal, changes within seconds. The water reaches the immigration facility. What is particularly striking visually is that the building is not simply flooded from the ground up. The torrent hits the structure with such force that the surrounding ground and infrastructure are swallowed simultaneously. At around 9:10 a.m. in Nuwakot district, headmaster Rajendra Dawadi, coming down further south, he was sitting in his school inside the office when an accountant from the school burst through the door screaming four words, "The flood is coming." Over 900 young boys and girls were inside that campus in what can only be described as a masterclass in calm leadership under acute terror. Principal Dawadi and his staff evacuated every single child to higher ground. Minutes later, a violent churn of gray mud, boulders and tree trunks barreled through this school. Look what's left of it, leveling all of the classrooms to dust. Hundreds of kids would have died had they not been evacuated to the Trishuli Bazaar, which did not have the luxury of time. Trishuli is now the new ground zero. Drone footage from the town shows a landscape violently redrawn. Just look at it. Where rows of multi-story homes, shops and life once stood, there's now this apocalyptic floodplain of thick silt and jagged rock. When it will be normal again is anyone's guess. Pictures that went viral across the world captured the exact moment the raging Trishuli River slammed into that massive concrete bridge. You already know which picture I'm talking about. This one near Bidur and the Trishuli Bazari residential house in Trishuli. When every single structure to its left, right and rear was pulverized by the flash flood, this lone greenhouse as it's now called, stood firm, submerged halfway in the roaring, violent water of Nepal. The sheer structural integrity and foundation of this house held against billions of tons of moving water, ultimately allowing rescue teams to pull an entire family to safety from that roof. Just imagine that harrowing ordeal. They all survived. That's where that house is. The devastating Bhotekoshi flood sent a raging torrent through Nuwakot district, tearing apart a bridge that connected the district headquarters at Bidur with Bidur 12. In these pictures, the swollen river, which had now flown even further south, can be seen surging violently beneath the bridge, battering its structure with enormous force. And within moments, sections of the bridge just evaporate, they give way, and are swallowed by the muddy, debris-filled waters, leaving the vital road link completely severed. Now, let's be clear about what we are witnessing and what NDTV has just shown you from the skies. The Himalayas are issuing a massive warning, and much of it is human-made. Whether triggered by climate change, seismic shifts, or fragile glacial geography, the margin between human settlement and catastrophic destruction in these valleys has shrunk to zero. I repeat, it has shrunk to zero. Over 4,200 people remain unaccounted for. Bridges are gone, road links have snapped, power lines are submerged under the absolutely incredible and terrifying force of just water. Nepal isn't just counting its dead, it is staring at the monumental challenge of rebuilding its broken spine.

And moving on now, India's first quarter GDP has grown at a robust 7.8%. That was the big headline yesterday. The politics has erupted today, especially because Prime

0: Minister Modi put out a video saying that the strong GDP numbers are proof of India's collective strength, even as the world remains surrounded by crises and grapples with conflict and war. Hitting out, the Prime Minister said that doomsayers were doomed while India was blooming yet again. He also hit out at those spreading negativity and what he described as jhoot ki goonj, a swipe clearly directed at Leader of the Opposition, Rahul Gandhi. The opposition insists that headlines don't tell the whole story. The Congress says they're persistent red flags, including sluggish agricultural growth, a manufacturing sector struggling to find real velocity, quality jobs, and the burden of debt. Well, plenty of expected politics over the GDP numbers. The Prime Minister has stirred it up to fever pitch with a video he put out as well about the GDP numbers and everything that has arisen from it. Joining me live now to take some questions on the GDP numbers and to defend some of the things being said about it is Sanjeev Sanyal, member of the Prime Minister's Economic Advisory Council. Sanjeev, good to have you. Thanks for your time here on NDTV. Straight off, the Prime Minister reiterating, Sanjeev, that the GDP numbers show India's strength and resolve, and how despite, you know, all the global headwinds that we've been seeing, oil shocks, supply chain disruptions, you know, India has kept its interests first. How is it that India has managed to stand on solid ground, first off?
1: First of all, let me say that this number of 7.8% is very strong, given the amount of disruption that's happening. And it is indeed stronger than I expected personally. The sources of this growth are actually quite interesting to see, because it's not from just any single source. You have had manufacturing growth doing well. You also see construction. The services sector has always been strong, but you can see financial sector doing very well. So it's very broad-based. It's driven not just by consumption, as many people tend to accuse India's economy, that's a consumption-driven growth. It's, you know, the gross domestic capital formation is up 12%. Some of it is, of course, driven by public sector investment, which is a good thing, of course. But the private sector is also investing now. So there is a lot of broad-based growth momentum in there, which is not too bad, given how disruptive the world is. So a lot of internal balancing has had to be done. But I think the external shocks have been absorbed reasonably well.
0: You know, because to take off from your point about manufacturing and consumption, we've heard the opposition, especially the Congress party and its leader Rahul Gandhi, warn about how things are about to get worse, how India's manufacturing sector was actually lagging. But you're saying that it is manufacturing as well and services that have surged to bolster growth beyond even the 7% estimate by the Reserve Bank of India?
1: Well, as I said, it came out stronger than I had expected. 7.8% is very, very strong, given the circumstances. But as I said, you don't have to take my word for it.
0: Yeah.
1: Look at car sales, look at all the other indicators that you have for the economy, and they will show you that they are doing reasonably well. And as far as, you know, this accusation that India is, you know, doing extremely poorly in manufacturing and is deindustrializing. First of all, let me say that many of those who accuse the government of this are also followers of economists who actually want us to do this, because they say we shouldn't bother with manufacturing and we should do services, if you remember Raghu's comments on those. So I'm surprised that they think this is that, you know, this is a bad thing. But anyway, we are the ones who have been arguing for industrial capacity and industrial growth. And over the last few years, India has emerged as a very serious player in many core industrial sectors. And I'm not just talking about Apple manufacturing smartphones in India. I mean, let's take steel. We are a credible number two steel producer in the world. China is number one, true, but we are growing faster and we are number two. They are much bigger by a significant margin, but yeah. Let me also say that we are significantly bigger than number three, more than double number three, which is the US in steel. Similar thing can be also said for example, cement. So we are a significant player in the world of manufacturing in many, many segments, not just the ones people know about, you know, whether it's generic pharmaceuticals or now smartphones. There are many areas where we are serious players. And you can see that in car sales as well. We are doing very well. Our car sales are up very significantly. This is not just the GDP numbers. You can the what the manufacturers are saying. And this is happening at a time where domestic car sales in China, for example, is down some 20-odd%.
0: Yeah.
1: So it's not just that we are growing. Just to tell you that other countries, even, you know, very often China is seen as sort of omnipotent country, they are finding it extremely difficult to keep up their internal sales of cars. So we are doing quite well under those circumstances.
0: One of the other things, Sanjeev, that the opposition says is, you know, is to look beyond this 7.8% headline and that there are no jobs and the agriculture sector is still lagging. How would you respond to that? They say, look beyond just the headline of 7.8%. The reality is, where are the jobs?
1: Well, at least they accept the headline, because very often they say that that is also something not quite kosher. But anyway, let's look at that number on unemployment. Mm. The best number on unemployment, which you have, is the government number that comes out. And all the unemployment numbers suggest that they have been drifting down over a period of time. There is one segment, and I'll come back to it, which is somewhat something I'm quite passionate about. But overall, there is no picture either. There is no evidence that either in rural areas or in urban areas, unemployment is going up. By all indicators, it is coming down. Mm. There is one segment, however, where this is a matter of concern, which is the segment of the youth, educated youth segment, where in India, the unemployment rate is very high. But even here, let me say, this is not entirely unusual, because if you go to even China, by the way, even China has a very similar educated youth unemployment rate as ours. And this is an area that we really do need to work on. There is no doubt about it. But it is not unique to India. And it is also happening at a time with all kinds of disruptions with artificial intelligence and all of these kinds of things that are happening. So this is something we do need to pay attention to. Mm. But that is, in my view at least, mostly not a problem of employment, but of employability. It's something, by the way, that Niti Aayog also pointed out in its recent report. And so I think there has to be a serious rethink about the way education systems around the world, not just in India, have to be redrawn, in the sense that the traditional subjects and the traditional lecture-based system of providing education has run its course. We now need to allow skilling, tertiary education, and WorkEx all to merge. Apprenticeships have to merge. Knowledge is essentially now freely available on the net. If you know what you're looking for, you can basically get it for free. It is your ability to take the knowledge and do stuff with it that matters now. And I think this is where the young have a real problem, because obviously they are young, so they don't have a WorkEx, and they are entering in, they've got theoretical knowledge, which is basically now worthless, or worth less than it was, not worthless, but less worth than it was before. And so they have a problem, and we need to therefore begin to change tertiary education into an environment where you allow people to work while they study, reduce the importance of lecture-based education, bring in apprenticeships, merge industry, skilling, and tertiary education. And it has to be done fast, because new sectors will evolve, and, you know, old-style curriculum updating cannot work in this environment.
0: The Prime Minister, Sanjeev, is also warning against, you know, in that video he put out, against buying gold, against, you know, foreign holidays and destination weddings. Why that particular message at this time?
1: Well, this is not new. He has been saying this for quite some time. I mean, you know, gold, for example, from an individual perspective, is a great store of value, okay? But if you think about it from a national perspective, you have just, it's just consumption.
0: Hmm.
1: It's not, whether you're buying gold to keep in your home or you're wearing it as jewelry, it doesn't matter, it's consumption. You're not, you, from an individual perspective, it may look like an investment, but from a national perspective, it is consumption, a lot of capital gets stuck into it, which could be better mobilized for

0: doing other things. And of course, it is completely an import. India has a lot of gold, but all of it is imported over thousands of years, maybe, but it is imported. So that's why it tends to be something that the Prime Minister has made a point about, not just now, but he's made this point many times. And even previous regimes have made this point. So there have been many attempts in the past as well to mobilize gold savings in various ways, although not particularly successfully. That's a different matter. But this is the context.
1: How would you respond to those, Sanjeev, who say, you said that you're glad that at least the opposition is finding the headline kosher, but they're not finding the headline kosher either, as you know. They're saying until the data and the methodology is released, these are dressed up numbers. How would you respond to that?
0: So I don't know why they're saying the methodology is not released. It's completely known what the methodology is. After all, the same people made a big fuss when the base year was updated. That was the methodology being updated. So, by the way, we did take our time to update the base years. You will remember that.
1: Yeah.
0: Because base years tend to be updated at the beginning of every decade. We were unable to do that because of COVID, because, you need to make the base year something similar to a typical year. And obviously the COVID years, both the downturn and the upturn, were not typical years. So we had to wait till we got to 2024 before you got something which looked like a typical year to make it a base year. So once we made it a base year, many of the criticisms that were being leveled against us, including by, the IMF and others, that were taken care of. And when it was done, I had mentioned at that time to those who were talking about the need for updating that, look, when we update it, do not complain that the GDP growth numbers will accelerate for the simplest reason that when you update the base year, what happens is that many of the dying sectors, which had high sort of a weightage in the past, get taken out and the new high growth sectors get put in. Nothing very unique. Again, every country has had this. You look at Vietnamese growth or Chinese growth, this also happened there.
1: Yeah.
0: Now, when you do that, the growth rate will accelerate, although it is a better reflection of actual economic activity. And so those who were first screaming that, oh, the methodology is all wrong, well, we updated it in exactly the way you wanted it, and it actually makes the number even better. So I think this is ridiculous that they should be now unhappy about it.
1: Final question then, Sanjeev. The road ahead, the economy remains resilient according to these numbers, but the uncertainties that have been prevailed upon to achieve these numbers, they haven't gone away. They're still there. Some of them could become bigger in the days ahead. There are uncertainties looming as well. How do you see India navigating the next, few months? What would you say are the key areas of challenge?
0: So I think I would take this point much more seriously than those of the critics. We are still in very difficult waters and stormy waters. The El Nino has played itself out. And while maybe the very worst did not happen, it has still been quite disruptive in terms of both temporal and geographical distribution. So I would be surprised if there's not some impact of this on agriculture. So that is the first point. Secondly, yes, we have managed to behave in as agile a way, keep our energy supplies going, buying from Venezuela when we can, buying from the US or Russia when we can, dodging all kinds of sanction bullets and all kinds of things. And all of this, by the way, while we also have issues with tariffs and global supply chains being generally disrupted. So we have managed to do, keep this going by being flexible and agile. But that doesn't mean that it isn't very exhausting. And once in a while, we will find a problem that we can't dodge. So, when you are in such an uncertain environment, we have to be prepared that once in a while, we will get hit in the chin.
1: Yeah.
0: And so that is why I'm thrilled that we have the 7.8% GDP growth rate in this quarter. But in this quarter, for example, the quarter we are in right now, if the growth rate slows down, I wouldn't be surprised. So that's why, I'm not drastically upgrading my annual forecast for this year. I'll I'll be quite happy with something in the 7% range, frankly. That will be a very, very good performance in this situation and make us, by some margin, the fastest growing economy in the world.
1: Sanjeev Sanyal, good to have you. Thanks for joining me.
0: Thank you.
1: And joining me live now to talk about the GDP headline is Praveen Chakravarti. He's Rajya Sabha MP of the Congress Party from Tamil Nadu. He's been deeply involved in the economic policy of the Congress Party, the country's largest opposition party as well. Praveen, welcome. Thank you for your time here tonight on NDTV. My first question to you is that, you know, with wars, you know, the oil shock that we've seen coming out of the Middle East, supply chain disruptions, you know, that has been the atmosphere in which these GDP figures have come out. You know, are you saying this figure is not encouraging? Is this growth not encouraging?
2: No, thank you, Shiv. I think I am going to be objective in the show, right? As I normally am in matters of economy. So yes, given the Iran war shock, oil shock, and there was a time, if you remember, that at least in my state, restaurants stopped serving dosai because it took a lot of gas.
1: Yeah.
2: And that was the situation we were confronted with. And so it was a pretty big shock. And so have we weathered that shock well? Yes. The answer is yes. But we must understand that the economy is not a matter for economists. It's a matter for common people.
1: Hmm.
2: And that is where I feel that we are perhaps missing the forest for the trees if we are just focused on growth rates of headline GDP for this quarter. So have we weathered the shock well to answer your question? I think yes. But we can certainly talk about whether this means anything for the Aam Aadmi. And the answer there is no.
1: Okay. I'll come to the Aam Aadmi in just a moment. But are there doubts, as an economist, Praveen, are there doubts about the data? The Congress Party has said that there is a lack of transparency and, you know, without the raw data and the methodology, etc., it's, you know, this seems dressed up. I'm paraphrasing, of course, but that's the insinuation from the Congress Party. Would you tell us why?
2: Yes, see, I think it is not just the Congress Party. It's the former chief economic advisor of the Modi government, Mr. Arvind Subramaniam, who has now been kind of going on about the lack of integrity of our GDP data for the last 3-4 years. In fact, he's written an entire book.
1: Hmm.
2: So to that extent, why is the GDP data, headline GDP data, in, you know, from a technical term, why is that suspect? Because a lot of the indicators, accompanying indicators, such as electricity, energy, such as export, such as manufacturing, those do not match up to headline growth rates. Now, you know, and of course, we can argue a lot about whether it's a deflator problem, whether it's an inflation measurement problem, and, you know, so economy, yeah, and that's where I think we have to be careful not to get caught in this maze and step back and see what is it meant for. So are the numbers somewhat, you know, are not believable? Not because it's high or low, just the measurement itself. Yes, but I want to be careful. I don't want to kind of immediately, you know, say cast aspersions on our statisticians and all of them who do the grunt work of collecting this data.
1: Hmm.
2: But it is incumbent upon the government to convince the economist fraternity.
1: Yeah.
2: Even if they don't want to convince the Congress Party, they must convince the economist fraternity. And there they have fallen short.
1: Fair point, Praveen. If India's GDP is growing at 7.8%, as has been announced by the government, in your view, what is the alternative assessment of the economy, and what specific data points do you believe show that this growth is not translating perhaps into broad-based economic gains?
2: Shiv, there's really, I always say this, there's really only one thing we need to focus on for India, for the economy to mean anything to common people, especially our youth. And what is that? Private sector investment. Is the private sector investing, expanding, which can then translate into jobs, which can translate into incomes, prosperity, consumption? and hopefully which will prevent people, youth showing up at Jantar Mantar, right? And we don't need to get caught up in all of these things. Today, we are an economy where we have to concede that it's only the private sector that can create the jobs at scale,
1: yeah,
2: at which we need. Private sector investment has been absolutely flat to an all-time low in the last 10 years under Modi. For all the sweet talk that industrialists give, they do not put money where their mouth is. And that's borne out in data. The highest private sector share of GDP was 17% way back in 2007-08.
1: Hmm.
2: Now it's at 10%. In the last 10 years, and the government's done everything. The finance minister has exhorted businesses. She's called them anti-national. She said they have to be more patriotic and invest. And nothing has worked. Nothing has worked. So when private sector does not invest, there are no jobs. When there are no jobs, there are no incomes. It does not translate. So we can say whatever you want about headline GDP, it really does not mean anything. That is why you find lakhs of youth at Jantar Mantar.
1: Final question, and it's a political one, since the Prime Minister, as you may have seen, Praveen, did put out a video in the wake of those GDP figures. He says that the Congress is trying to spread pessimism, and it's not basing its arguments on facts. How would you respond to that? That this is an affliction for pessimism.
2: You know, economy is one thing where actually you don't have to listen to politicians, because every individual experiences the economy. It's the only thing that every individual experiences. They live it every day. From that poor woman in rural Rajasthan to the industrialist in South Mumbai, they experience the economy every single day.
1: Hmm.
2: And especially the youth. Why did lakhs of youth show up at Jantar Mantar? It was exam paper leak was just the symptom. The real disease was that they feel hopeless about their future. There are no jobs for them. So if anything, we can go, I can respond to the Prime Minister and the Prime Minister can accuse the Congress, but it's people coming out, youth, especially our youth. So if anything, I have said it, what we need now is not so much budget and headline GDP. We need what I call a pyjama act, prevention of youth at Jantar Mantar. That's what we should be focused on. And that can only be done through expanding our business, private sector investment, and creating jobs.
1: Praveen Chakravarti, always good to speak to you. Thank you for your time tonight on NDTV. Thank you.

0: No matter what your day throws at you, stay in the spa state of mind with the Kohler Spa at home.
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1: Across the country.
2: He has tracked the pulse of power from Washington to Korea. Witnessed history being made in global capitals and conflict zones. Brought clarity to complex issues of national security and international affairs. Aditya Raj Kaul, covering international affairs like no one else, only on NDTV Network. 3 decades of watching the world change. Of asking the questions that couldn't wait. Of telling the stories that couldn't be ignored. Of holding the line when it mattered most. Times change, our purpose doesn't. NDTV 24/7 is now NDTV, when it really matters.

0: a second changes everything. A minute moves a nation. An hour becomes history. For three decades, NDTV has been there. For the moments that were unstoppable.
1: A staggering 6 World Cups, a man who carried the impossible weight of 45 million Argentine hopes for 2 decades. Lionel Messi has confirmed what football fans across the globe and millions here in India have dreaded for years. He's officially hanging up his boots for Argentina, announcing his retirement from international football.
2: This is the end. After 125 goals in 207 appearances, after becoming the country's all-time leading scorer and most capped player, Lionel Messi brought curtains down on a stellar international career with an Instagram post that said, "The pain is immense and it's going to take a long time for this wound to heal, but I'll also hold on to all the good memories. It's hard to appreciate what we achieved today, but this squad reached 2 consecutive World Cup finals." The writing was on the wall after Argentina's loss to Spain in the World Cup final and the death of his father, George. The 8-time Ballon d'Or winner said that he wrote his retirement message on 21st of July, 2 days after Argentina lost to Spain in this summer's World Cup final. But his dad's death pushed him even further to call it quits. Messi made his Argentina debut in 2005 and captained the Albiceleste since 2011, winning the World Cup in 2022 for the first time. He is a 2-time winner of the World Cup Golden Ball. Despite a tough start to his international career, he went on to become one of the all-time greatest players, winning the World Cup and 2 Copa America titles for his country. Messi is the second highest goal scorer in World Cup history, with 21 goals behind France's Kylian Mbappe, and second for goals in all internationals behind his great contemporary and rival, Portugal's Cristiano Ronaldo. The Argentinian talisman had earlier retired from international football in 2016 before reversing his decision. While the forward brings an end to his international career, he's contracted for another 2 years with the MLS club Inter Miami. But his brilliant chapter with Argentina comes to an end. The sight of him at the final whistle on the night of the World Cup final, a genius, tired and beaten, struggling to hold back the tears, will remain as his final memory for a generation of Messi fans. Rika Roy for NDTV.

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6: 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Of asking the questions that couldn't wait. Of telling the stories that couldn't be ignored. Of holding the line when it mattered most. 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

0: changes everything. A minute moves a nation. An hour becomes history. For three decades, NDTV has been there. For the moments that were unstoppable.
1: Welcome to Left, Right and Center. I'm Vishnu Shom. I'm in a helicopter and we're just returning to Kathmandu from the Nepal boundary with China. This is the boundary which really took the biggest impact of the floods coming in. As we flew up this river valley, we noticed that in many areas there was nothing at all, and we needed the colonel flying this helicopter to actually tell us that many of those were fully occupied areas, unlike areas such as Thrissuli and other areas where we've been reporting from. There are parts of the river valley over here north of the Thrissuli which absolutely have nothing. It's been washed away. There isn't a single remnant of any building.

from Kathmandu. Within minutes, the lush green ridges of the valley give way to a landscape transformed by absolute devastation. We are tracking the lifeblood of this region, the Trisuli River, which overnight turned into an unstoppable, violent force of nature. Right, we'll be crossing a ridgeline not too far away from Kathmandu Airport. In fact, the disaster zone is not very far, as it were. By air, it's just about 15 odd minutes. We are crossing a heavy ridgeline now. We are going to be descending into the valley where the damage has taken place. The idea of getting onto a helicopter to try and get to these areas is to try and ensure that our viewers get a real idea of what the extent of the tragedy is.

0: So what we're going to be doing is go up the Trishuli Valley to some of the areas which have been badly hit to again try and understand what the situation presently is. Remember, it's been quite a few days since this disaster has taken place. What we now need to try and find out is what the extent of the damage is, and certainly get a perspective of the levels from the air of the river underneath.
1: As the chopper banks north, the aerial view strips away all abstraction. What was once a roaring mountain river is now a wide churning scar of black mud, torn rock, splintered timber. We approach Bidur and the scale of the catastrophe hits. The riverbank has eaten entire sections of the road. Homes that stood high above the waterline have been undercut, hanging precariously over hollowed out earth.
0: Well, we are now in Trishuli, and it's in fact just on the banks of the Trishuli over here that a lot of the damage has taken place. Remember, it's been several days. The number of people missing in this tragedy, several thousand. The number of lives has gone up to perhaps more than 1,000 at this stage. It keeps changing. But the big point is this. This will be a bird's eye view of the damage. And remember, it's not just about the loss of lives. It's also about rebuilding Nepal and certainly this valley.

0: In minutes, we drop lure into the narrow valley over the Trishuli 3A and 3B project sites. This is ground zero for human heartbreak. Down there, massive concrete structures look like shattered toys. Look closely at the tunnel portals. Dark, cavernous mouths half submerged in silt. Deep inside those subterranean networks, hundreds of tunneling workers were caught in the dark as glacial-fed flood waters surged without any warning.
1: One of the sites where there are rescue operations which are now taking place, the Nepalese army is over here. They're involved in these rescue operations. It's particularly challenging over here, but we're going to head up to that area to try and see what exactly is taking place over here. Ashwini, if you can turn the camera around so that I can actually show our viewers of the extent of everything that's taking place over here, and follow me as we actually come and take a look at what's happening ahead. They are digging at this particular site, but again, whether they'll be able to find anybody at this stage, we don't know. That is the site which is actually blocked, and this is where they're trying to get. So digging into this entire hillside is what they're doing with these JCB machines. These are some of the tunnels that you can see on your screen which have been blocked. The goal is ultimately to try and see if there's anybody alive in this area. But that's what the situation over here at the moment is. Ye site ka naam kya hai?
2: Trishuli 3A.
1: Aur ye bataiye yahan matlab kya chal raha hai, aapka kya ummeed hai ki yahan log hai, kitne log honge?
2: 35.
1: Koi contact ho chuka hai abhi?
2: Nahi.
1: To aapka jo rescue effort chal raha hai, uska strategy kya hai?
2: Strategy wo we are going to excavate it for making a trench,
1: yes,
2: so that water and mud can flow from here and we can enter to the up to the place where they are sitting there.
1: And how is every minute absolutely critical in an operation like this, because time is not in your side?
2: Yeah, so we are trying best.
1: How many people do you have deployed over here?
2: Yeah, we are more than 90 people here.
1: And they're working through the day and night?
2: Yeah, day and night, yeah.
1: And how, right, and are you concerned about another flood, because that's not been ruled out at the moment?
2: Yeah, but we are not sure, but probably the flood is not coming again, yeah.
1: Are you, is everybody over here with the Nepali army, or are there other experts?
2: Yes, all Nepali, yeah.
1: Well, there you have it, a geotechnical expert telling us a little bit about what they're trying to do right over here. Get to these sites, dig through, because all of this mud and debris has flowed in when the river was in space.

0: the Trishuli. We're going to actually walk to the edge right now and give you an idea of this particular location. Everything that I'm standing on now has been, it's an area which has been completely, all of this is mud, it's sediment. Almost all of it actually came into this particular area. It's much, much higher than what it normally was. Let's just come over here to the edge so that you can take a look at the Trishuli River and the flow of river from this side. So that is in the direction of China, right? And the river flow came all the way down, right, across the bank, and then it turned over here, and Trishuli town itself is further over there. We're going to move on now and move to the next site and take a look at what exactly has taken place. Come.
1: We get back onto the chopper, heading further into the gorge towards Betrawoti. The river channel here looks completely unrecognizable. Small trading posts, farmlands, decades of human effort have been erased in minutes. It's the same at Dharapani and Gumti Bazar. The water didn't just flood, it ripped away the mountain as it stood. Old sections of highways have simply ceased to exist, snapped into the violent current like chalk. We climb higher, pushing past Ramche, a name already edged into Nepal's history of landslides, now raw and bleeding anew.
0: This is Saprabesi. This is one of the areas very badly affected. To my left over here, they were all homes. The extent of damage over here, much more than what we've seen in Trishuli. Approximately 65% of homes over here, at least, have been destroyed. So, if you just come back to me over here, Ashwini, what I can do is we can actually, this is the Bhotekoshi River now. It used to be Trishuli downstream, it's now the Bhotekoshi, and we are now flying north in the direction of the border with China, and there are many other run-of-the-river projects over here to generate electricity, hydel power projects. So which we, in fact, there's one over there. Yeah. Right, so these are all hydropower projects over here, and this is where the river was actually, this is where the river was actually flowing at about 200 plus kilometers an hour, and that's what was repeatedly stated, was repeatedly said, about 200 kilometers an hour is what the river was flowing down over here. We just flew over Saprabesi. As you could see, 65% of the town was destroyed. But there are power projects over here very badly hit.
1: Then comes Timure, somewhere down below. The devastation leaves you speechless. The entire border town, the customs house, the freight terminals, all gone. Multi-story buildings are buried deep in grey slurry. It's a wasteland of twisted steel and mud. Or it's all been washed away.
0: Been completely destroyed. There is absolutely nothing there at all. So that's what the damage over here is. And the key point is that even over here, there were plenty of homes, there were structures. All of that has been washed away. 100% is what the colonel flying the helicopter tells me. This is the first look that we saw by helicopter of the exact spot where the floods broke through, right, from China into Nepal, and everything, there is 100% damage over here. We are not flying over a normal sort of barren valley. There were a lot of homes over here as well, and these are completely destroyed.
1: Finally, we get close to Rasuagadi, the historic northern gate on the border, where the international bridge once linked two nations. There is now only a violent, froth-filled chasm. The border post obliterated.

0: The remains of those who lost their lives can be taken back to a central point where they are located.
1: Looking down at the long line of destruction stretching back through the Himalayas, one truth is undeniable. The river has redrawn the map, but for the hundreds missing and the thousands stranded below, the battle for survival in these mud-choked valleys is only just beginning.
0: Throughout our program over the last several days over here in Nepal, our effort has been to try and bring you, a viewer, a true sense of what it is that people over here have suffered. As we end this particular sortie, the thought that crosses my mind is the uncertainty of it all. There are thousands who are missing over here. The number of people who have lost their lives will go up substantially. More than 4,000 people are missing over here. The death toll will be in the thousands, is my sense. For families who are still waiting, the wait and the pain is agonizing. They'll never know if their loved ones will ever get back. But as every hour passes, as every minute goes by, the sense that that reality, that they may never see their loved ones, is something that would be coming home to all of them. But also think about the enormous economic loss that Nepal has faced. All of these run-of-the-river projects will need to be fixed or repaired or entirely rebuilt. And that's something which is going to take a lot of time and perhaps billions of dollars. The people of Nepal have a quiet resilience. They're people who are dignified, are solid as they grieve. And in this hour of need, they stand firm to try and ensure that they deal with this horrific tragedy. With Ashwini and Manogya, Vishnu Show for NDTV. Well, somebody who's been flying into this area for several days, Colonel Basnet, he has been our pilot today, but he's also got a great deal of experience. He's an ex-Nepal Air Force, Nepal Army pilot, but he's got a lot of experience in operating in the last few days in that area. You flew us over areas where there was absolutely nothing left, no homes, and upstream on the Bhote Koshi, it's complete devastation, right?
2: Yeah, very correct. It's 100% like there is the man-made structure is totally out of 100 on 100.
0: And Colonel, I'm just trying to understand, how difficult or challenging is it to fly in those conditions, because there's a lot of helicopter traffic and the weather wasn't great today either.
2: So there are a lot of challenges. So we have to cope up with the weather and the safety concern of the helicopters too. Not only the civil helicopters are operating, even a lot of military aircraft also exercising. So there is a kind of rush and a very tense situation right now. I think you have also seen with your own eyes a lot of helicopters and a lot of maneuvers as going on, even the long line operations. And still the search and rescue going on.
0: You know, what struck me, Colonel, is that what you pointed out to me was the mortal remains of people underslung underneath the helicopter being taken to a central location. It was really sad, but that's the only way in which these dead bodies can be moved. I mean, there are no roads, right?
2: Exactly, yes. The road is now totally destroyed along the site of the Bhote Koshi River. So almost like 30 kilometer close by the riverside road is totally damaged.
0: Yep.
2: And those kinds of operations are carrying out with the sling side. Most of them are now doing with the dead body lifting up.
0: Have you done that also?
2: No. Yeah.
0: What we also saw, sir, was the rescue efforts going on, and there are multiple sites in which various armies, particularly the Nepal Army, has been deployed to dig out people. Hopefully there are survivors over there. And that was heartbreaking because they're fighting against time. And time is not, you know, on anybody's side.
2: So you have seen the Trishuli 3A. I think we have landed. Yep. And we have gone through close to the tunnel area. You see the lot of effort is still going on. Very hard working. And a lot of people are working to dig out, to find it out, some survival chances over there. So not only the 3S, so other hydropower plant, also lot of security forces, and the expertise are working very strongly and very hardly. They are working together.
0: Colonel, thank you very much for sparing time and taking us over.

0: over there?
1: The situation around the Trishuli Valley is extremely precarious at this particular stage. The waters of the Trishuli are volatile. They keep rising, they go down, and there's a real fear of floods which could take place, a second round of floods. Now, that's because of one of the primary reasons for that is the creation of artificial dams upstream, just across in China. Joining us now to give us a sense of the climate factors which have impacted potentially the original avalanche, the dangers posed by these artificial dams, which have been created, Alton Byers. He's a senior researcher. He's with the High Mountains Adaptation Partnership. He's written extensively about the situation in Nepal. Thank you, sir, very much for being with us. First up, is there a strong possibility of another flood?
2: Well, there's always a possibility. The latest news I heard is that the impounded lake that you referred to, the river that had been the lake that was backed up from a landslide, has in fact drained somewhat, drained naturally, and that's what we had hoped for. So that appears to be under control, at least according to the Chinese. There's no imminent danger of another massive flood, but other things could also happen. It's the monsoon. It's the end of the monsoon. The monsoon has become less reliable than it was in the past. So anything could happen. We could have another deluge of precipitation that could make the river rise and result in some form of flooding. There could be release of water from the glacier up in the same valley from which the catastrophic event came. Glaciers actually, if they're have a high enough gradient, greater than 2 degrees, they don't form glacial lakes, but they store water inside. Okay, so yeah, you could have another breakage. We attribute the breakage that launched this catastrophic event to changes in permafrost over the last 100 years or so. Permafrost is getting softer; it's not holding things up. So yeah, I would be on full alert for the time being, and as you mentioned, this is just like what happened in the 2015 earthquake in Nepal. We went over immediately after that, and you have to understand, people are traumatized. So if that river rises just a little bit, everybody's going to run for the hills. They've been through a horrible experience.
3: Stay in the spa state of mind with the Kohler Spa at home. No matter what your day throws at you, stay in the spa state of mind with the Kohler Spa at home.
4: थोड़े में ज्यादा स्वाद, यही तो है इसकी खास बात।
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0: No matter what your day throws at you, stay in the spa state of mind with the Kohler Spa at home.
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2: He has tracked the pulse of power from Washington to Korea. 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Brought clarity to complex issues of national security and international affairs. Aditya Raj Kaul, covering international affairs like no one else, only on NDTV Network. 3 decades of watching the world change. Of asking the questions that couldn't wait. Of telling the stories that couldn't be ignored. Of holding the line when it mattered most. 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

a second changes everything. A minute moves a nation. An hour becomes history. For three decades, NDTV has been there. For the moments that were unstoppable, unmissable, unforgettable. 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

0: Welcome back. You're watching Newsnight with me, Raisha Sehgal. There's lots planned for you on the show, from the H-4 visa policy, which is not a law right now, but what does that entail and how will that impact Indians, to all that's happening in Nepal. Lots more lined up, but first the headlines. A major SCO summit moment as Modi, Putin, Xi Jinping come together on one stage. Prime Minister Modi calls for dismantling the entire ecosystem of terrorism, urges diplomacy over war in battlefields. Pakistan Prime Minister Shehbaz Sharif crops Prime Minister Modi and Iran's Pezeshkian out of SCO picture to reserve center of frame for Shehbaz. India posts full picture of family photo. Prime Minister Modi's jhoot ki goonj attack on Rahul Gandhi after 7.8% GDP growth, says latest numbers have exposed echo of lies being spread by opposition. Congress hits back, says ground reality not covered by GDP numbers. Kokro Janta Party calls off the 5th September protests, scrapped after government withdraws cases against students. Government welcomes move by CJP. Nepal's death toll climbs to 1,000 plus, with more than 4,000 people still missing. Rescuers race against time. Pull bodies from the rubble as the search for survivor continues. And we're starting off with some breaking news. After backlash, DMK IT cell deletes post. Now, the post, which has now been deleted, it targeted Vijay and Trisha. Tamil Nadu Chief Minister C. Joseph Vijay is scheduled to visit the United Kingdom from September 10th to September 16th, marking his first foreign trip in office to attract industrial investments. And amid all of this, there was a demeaning post put out by DMK, but now the DMK IT cell has removed that post, alleging that C. Joseph Vijay is perhaps traveling to UK to meet Trisha. But amid all the backlash, the DMK IT cell has deleted the post. Remember, this is not the first time that the DMK IT cell has attacked C. Joseph Vijay through Trisha. But at this point of time, they've deleted that post, which targeted Vijay and Trisha yet again. This at a time when C. Joseph, Tamil Nadu CM, is all set to travel to United Kingdom as his first foreign visit after assuming office. This will mark his first foreign trip, and it is being done to attract industrial investments. Early in the day, the DMK put out a post which targeted Chief Minister Vijay and Trisha, because Trisha is also in the United Kingdom. She's rather in London, but it has now removed the post. DMK has time and again targeted the Tamil Nadu Chief Minister, TVK Chief Vijay, through Trisha. There have been below the belt derogatory remarks that the DMK has time and again given out, from Udayanidhi Stalins to whichever water flows during the Kaveri protest, to another picture of Trisha being put out on all the walls in Chennai, saying that she should be made the Deputy Chief Minister. This is not the first time that the DMK and the opposition parties in Tamil Nadu have time and again put out below the belt remarks, pictures and posts targeting C. Joseph Vijay through Trisha. However, this time around, amid the backlash which DMK IT cell has received over the post between Vijay and Trisha, they've taken that post out. Remember, this comes at a time when C. Joseph Vijay is all set to visit the United Kingdom to attract industrial investments. But yet again, the opposition and the AIADMK or DMK, they've time and again dragged Trisha into Tamil Nadu politics to target the Tamil Nadu Chief Minister. I want to go across to my colleague Vijay for more on this. Vijay, tell us more about how that post has now been removed, which targeted Vijay and Trisha. And this comes ahead of C. Joseph Vijay's UK visit.
1: Raisa, that's right, but we don't have any confirmation regarding Chief Minister C. Joseph Vijay's foreign visit, and also either Trisha's UK visit. But, you know, there were some reports Trisha is already in UK. There were some photos shared on social media by fans of Trisha. And on the other hand, there were some reports like Chief Minister C. Joseph Vijay likely to visit UK for investors meet between September 10th and 2/16th. But meanwhile, DMK IT being shared on post cryptic post by sharing one clip of superstar Rajinikanth's famous movie Chandramukhi, a comedy scene where it was they didn't mention anything about either Chief Minister Vijay or Trisha, but it was tacitly taken as a criticism towards Chief Minister C. Joseph Vijay's foreign visit. And then after a few raised concern over the post and on social media, many experts concerned how a portion party IT wing can post such posts with that taste. So immediately after the backlash, DMK IT cell has removed, IT wing has removed that specific post on from X platform, Ragisa.
0: No, Vijay, this is not the first time that the opposition parties in Tamil Nadu have dragged Trisha into Tamil Nadu politics, from that Independence Day salute or the front row seating to perhaps praying for C. Joseph Vijay during the election results to now. There have been no confirmation reports or confirmed reports that Trisha is in London or the United Kingdom, and no confirmation yet again on the Tamil Nadu Chief Minister also visiting United Kingdom, which is perhaps to attract more investments, industrial investments for Tamil Nadu. But amid all of this, the opposition does not fail to drag Trisha Krishnan into the domestic politics yet again.
1: Rakisha, that's right. This is not the first time, like you mentioned, even after the Independence Day celebration, DMK's mouth is morosely as targeted actor Trisha. Even that time they didn't mention Trisha name, but they referred a few incidents like where actor Trisha was made to sit in the front row during the Independence Day celebration. Immediately they criticized, saying that TVK voters is not welcoming such move. So they criticized such act by TVK government. Even they criticized Chief Minister C. Joseph Vijay exchanging salute to actor Trisha. And then also very recently, even Uday Nidhi Stalin got arrested for tacit criticism towards actor Trisha, but then Uday Nidhi Stalin gave clarification. He didn't refer Trisha name anywhere, but it was a twisted case for a politically motivated case. But like you mentioned, very often actor Trisha is seen as a soft target for opposition parties. But even DMK MP Kanimuli and on various occasions gave clarification saying that DMK is not the party which disrespects women in any way. They respect women in all way. But however, very often some section of opposition parties have come up with a controversial post, and then after backlash, they are giving clarification for their comments or post.
0: Right, Vijay, thanks for sharing those insights here with us. We're tracking the story very closely with you. Well, for now, shifting our focus to the global lens, story that matters is from the United States, where the government wants to end work permits for certain H-4 visa spouses. But legal experts say that there is no immediate danger to current workers. The DHS posted the proposal on August 29th, triggering concern across India. The plan would end the decade-old policy allowing some H-4 spouses of H-1B visa holders to work. But the current work permits remain valid and employment continues as normal. Well, here are the proposed changes. Number one, the proposal would restore restrictions blocking H-4 spouses from entering the US labor market. Indians face the biggest test. We say that because

0: 93% of approved H4 work permits between 2014 and 2017 went to Indian citizens, at 93%, with 94% of those going to women who are the H4 visa holders. Now, the enforcement date is yet to be assessed. There's been no specific deadline that has been set. The DHS must still publish a formal rule and allow public comments. No permits will be cancelled until a final rule takes effect. The rulemaking process involves several stages of legal review, meaning implementation is still months away. And this is not a law yet, it's just a policy. Affected families should monitor official updates and continue working under their existing valid authorizations. I'm now being joined by Rajiv Khanna. Rajiv S. Khanna, he's an immigration visa expert joining me live from Virginia in the United States of America. Thanks very much for joining us on NDTV, Mr. Khanna. Now, the U.S. is, of course, mulling H-1B spousal work ban, which means end work permits for H-4 visa spouses. But legal experts say that there is no immediate danger to current workers. Help us understand that.
1: Thank you. For any regulatory process, deregulation is the same as regulation. As you mentioned, and I heard you say that there are several processes involved. The process that becomes most public facing is when the deregulation is published. Like in India, we have the Indian Gazette.
0: Yeah.
1: In USA, we have the Federal Register. It's published in the Federal Register, thrown open to the public, and everybody is given between 30 and 60 days to comment. That's called the notice and comment period. After the notice and comment period, government must address all groups of comments that are substantial. You can't just dismiss comments. Depending upon the number of comments we get, if we get 200,000 comments, they could be busy dealing with them for months. But if we get 300 comments, they can dispose them off probably in a couple of weeks. After that, the government can then proceed forward and publish the effective date of the regulation, typically giving a certain amount of time, and they should not cancel the existing work authorization simply because there is some difficult issues of due process as well as legality of ex post facto laws. You are making something effective to people who have already earned the right. So there should be some grace period, at least for the people who already have these work authorizations.
0: Right. Mr. Khanna, you've given us a lowdown of where things stand, but there's an uncertain timeline for this policy to be made into a law. I also wanted to talk about how this will perhaps impact Indians the most, because the last time around the data came out, 93% of approvals are given to Indian women. That on one hand, a few weeks ago, we also saw that visa hike on H-1B visa. Why is all this being done? Of course, these are policies which are being mulled over. But is this perhaps a step forward for Trump's MAGA base, Make America Great Again campaign?
1: A large part of it is political grandstanding. To my knowledge, there has never been a study conducted by a bipartisan group that said H-1Bs are good for the country or bad for the country. For a first world nation, it is abysmal the way we draft our laws and policy. Without any study, without any basis, with a knee-jerk reaction, immigration being the favorite whipping horse of politicians on the right, we end up with results that make absolutely no sense. For example, this 103,300 whatever fees that Trump administration wants to levy goes with an assumption that the amounts that they receive will not decrease in their fisc, which is contrary to the evidence. Earlier, when they levied 100,000 fees, they lost $28 million in less than 6 months.
0: Right.
1: The whole idea appears to be a political grandstanding where we are cutting our nose to spite our faces.
0: And that's exactly what's happening with the H4 spouse visa as well. But thanks very much.

0: Much, Mr. Khanna, for joining us on NDTV with your insights. Well, this is a policy and not a rule yet, but we'll be tracking the story very closely. And shifting our focus to the story that matters from Nepal, it is day 7 of Nepal rescue operations. The flash floods disaster has claimed over 900 lives, with the toll rising by the hour. And many fear trapped in tunnels. More than 4,000 people are still missing after flash floods tore through several districts. Rescue teams say over 10,000 people have been pulled out so far. The disaster has spilled across the border as well, with 16 dead and over 550 missing in Tibet. Among the missing in Nepal are more than 590 foreigners. Meanwhile, the tunnel rescue operation continues in Chilme and Langtang. India's ambassador to Nepal, Naveen Srivastava, says that Nepali forces have now probed 185 meters into the tunnel and rescue efforts are continuing as well. So far, India has airlifted over 68.5 tons of aid, deploying an 18-member tunnel rescue team and is also helping build 42 Bailey bridges. And well, NDTV is on ground zero. NDTV's Vishnu Soam has taken a chopper ride above Nepal's worst affected zones. This is the first ever aerial view of the Nepal tragedy.
1: For days, we've been covering the disaster along the Trishuli Valley from the ground with our team spread out across the region. But to get a full extent of the damage which has taken place, we're going to be boarding a helicopter after special permission from the government of Nepal.

All right, we'll be crossing a ridgeline not too far away from Kathmandu Airport. In fact, the disaster zone is not very far, as it were. By air, it's just about 15 odd minutes. So what we're going to be doing is go up the Trishuli Valley to some of the areas which have been badly hit to again try and understand what the situation presently is. Remember, it's been quite a few days since this disaster has taken place. What we now need to try and find out is what the extent of the damage is, and certainly get a perspective of the levels from the air of the river underneath.

Well, we are now in Trishuli, and it's in fact just on the banks of the Trishuli over here that a lot of the damage has taken place. We're going to be getting an idea of what exactly has taken place, a short briefing over here, and then we're going to be flying along the riverbed to bring you an aerial sort of view of the damage over there. Remember, it's been several days. The number of people missing in this tragedy, several thousand. The number of lives has gone up to perhaps more than 1,000 at the stage. It keeps changing. But the big point is this. This will be a bird's eye view of the damage. And remember, it's not just about the loss of lives. It's also about rebuilding Nepal and certainly this valley.

0: right. Well, we've just landed in one of the sites which are being tunneled. Rescue workers deployed across this entire region. There are power workers who may be trapped inside some of these areas, which is what we're trying to now get an idea of in these rescue operations. There are sniffer dogs who are deployed as well, but it's going to be a very, very difficult job. They've got JCB machines which have been deployed over here, but for the moment, we'll come up. We are at one of the sites where there are rescue operations which are now taking place. The Nepalese army is over here. They're involved in these rescue operations. It's particularly challenging over here, but we're going to head up to that area to try and see what exactly is taking place over here. Ashwini, if you can turn the camera around so that I can actually show our viewers of the extent of everything that's taking place over here, and follow me as we actually come and take a look at what's happening ahead. They are digging at this particular site, but again, whether they'll be able to find anybody at this stage, we don't know. That is the site which is actually blocked, and this is where they're trying to get. So digging into this entire hillside is what they're doing with these JCB machines. These are some of the tunnels that you can see on your screen, which have been blocked. The goal is ultimately to try and see if there's anybody alive in this area. We're going to try and see if we can get any quick reactions of what exactly is taking place. But that's what the situation over here at the moment is. What is the site's name?
1: Trishuli.
0: Trishuli
1: 3A. Trishuli 3A.
0: And tell us, what's going on here? What do you hope that there are people here? How many people are here?
1: 35.
0: कोई कांटेक्ट हो चुका है अभी
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0: And how is every minute absolutely critical in an operation like this? Because time is not in your side.
1: Yeah, so we are trying best.
0: How many people do you have deployed over here?
1: Yeah, we are more than 90 people here.
0: And they're working through the day and night?
1: Yeah, day and night, yeah.
0: And how, right. And are you concerned about another flood? Because that's not been ruled out at the moment.
1: Yeah, but we are not sure, but... Probably the flood is not coming again, yeah.
0: Are you, is everybody over here with the Nepali army or are there other experts?
1: Yes, all Nepali, yeah.
0: And what is your name, sir?
1: Yeah, Uday Raj Neupane, yeah.
0: And you are a civilian?
1: Me, engineer, yeah.
0: Well, there you have it, a geotechnical expert telling us a little bit about what they're trying to do right over here. Get to these sites, dig through, because all of this mud and debris has flowed in when the river was in spate, the Trishuli. We're going to actually walk to the edge right now and give you an idea of this particular location. Everything that I'm standing on now has been, it's an area which has been completely, all of this is mud, it's sediment. Almost all of it actually came into this particular area. It's much, much higher than what it normally was. Let's just come over here to the edge so that you can take a look at the Trishuli River and the flow of river from this side. So that is in the direction of China, right? And the river flow came all the way down, right, across the bank. And then it turned over here and Trishuli town itself is further over there. We're going to move on now and move to the next site and take a look at what exactly has taken place.

And this is Saprabesi. This is one of the areas very badly affected. To my left over here, they were all homes. Ashwini, you see the bank of the river over here? They were all homes. None of them exist. They've been completely washed away. The extent of damage over here, much more than what we've seen in Trishuli. Approximately 65% of homes over here, at least, have been destroyed. So if you just come back to me over here, Ashwini, what I can do is we can actually, this is the Bhotekoshi River now. It used to be Trishuli downstream. It's now the Bhotekoshi. And we are now flying north in the direction of the border with China. And there are many other run-of-the-river projects over here to generate electricity, hydropower projects. So which, in fact, there's one over there. So these are all hydropower projects over here. And this is where the river was actually, this is where the river was actually flowing at about 2

0: 200 plus kilometers an hour, and that's what was repeatedly stated, was repeatedly said. About 200 kilometers an hour is what the river was flowing down over here. We just flew over Siprobesi. As you could see, 65% of the town was destroyed, but there are power projects over here very badly hit. As we fly north in the direction of the boundary over the Bhotekoshi River, what I can see over here is nothing. There are no homes. But I'm told over here by the colonel flying this helicopter that in fact there were homes on either side. There is 100% destruction over here. 100%. There are no homes, no structures at all which are visible over here. Our program over the last several days over here in Nepal, our effort has been to try and bring you, a viewer, a true sense of what it is that people over here have suffered. As we end this particular sortie, the thought that crosses my mind is the uncertainty of it all. There are thousands who are missing over here. The number of people who have lost their lives will go up substantially. More than 4,000 people are missing over here. The death toll will be in the thousands, is my sense. For families who are still waiting, the wait and the pain is agonizing. They'll never know if their loved ones will ever get back. But as every hour passes, as every minute goes by, the sense that that reality, that they may never see their loved ones, is something that would be coming home to all of them. But also think about the enormous economic loss that Nepal has faced. All of these run-of-the-river projects will need to be fixed or repaired or entirely rebuilt. And that's something which is going to take a lot of time and perhaps billions of dollars. The people of Nepal have acquired resilience. They're people who are dignified, are solid as they grieve. And in this hour of need, they stand firm to try and ensure that they deal with this horrific tragedy. With Ashwini and Manogya, Vishnu Show for NDTV.
1: Bollywood actor and humanitarian Sonu Sood has arrived in Kathmandu to distribute essential relief supplies and support families affected by the recent devastating floods. The actor, who is in Nepal for the next 2 days, has said that the focus is not just on providing immediate assistance, but also on helping people rebuild their lives. Take a listen. We are now being joined by Mr. Sonu Sood, who is in Nepal. Mr. Sood, thank you so much for joining us here on NDTV. You're known as a real-life hero, and you've helped so many people who are in need, and now you're in Nepal. What are some hardships that you're seeing around you right now?
2: You know, we have seen those visuals on our phones, on our TVs, what happened in Nepal. But actually, when you come on ground, then you realize how bad it is. You know, I've met the families today, thousands of them, homeless, people who have lost their parents, who have lost their families. And these individuals are working as volunteers with us, being on the ground where it's very tough to reach out. But they are there. And I met this boy today and he said, I lost both my mom and dad. And he was with me throughout the whole day, working on the ground. So I feel heartbroken. But at the same time, I feel very motivated that, you know, how people have come together and they are trying to build the nation back. So I think as an individual, as an Indian, it's my responsibility to be with them and do my best.
1: You know, I was also reading this somewhere that you've told a family who lost rupees 25 lakh for their wife's kidney transplant that you'll help them. And this is just one example of how you're helping so many people in Nepal. But talk to us more about any difficulties that you're facing in the relief distribution. What kind of relief distribution and aid work are you looking at, you and your team?
2: My foundation, Sood Charity Foundation, has been working tirelessly across the country whenever problems happen during Punjab, Orissa, Assam. But Nepal was a big challenge because it's a different country. Whatever we send, we need custom clearances, a lot of paperwork, a lot of permissions to receive that stuff. So that is one challenge that we have been facing. But yeah, local authorities have been trying to help and sort out things for us. But this is something new for us to make sure that everything reaches on time.

0: time. Mm. But we are getting a list of the things that are needed by them on utmost urgency. So we are flying them from India. Tomorrow also a huge consignment is reaching here. Mm-hmm. So we are going to a place called Nuwakot, which is severely affected. Around about 5 to 6 hours from there, we are again heading to another place. Mm-hmm. So we are taking this challenge as it comes in front of you. You don't know what's going to happen, how long it's going to for us mm-hmm. to reach there. Even the locals are not aware. But being on the ground, you don't feel tired at all because you have been with the families who have tears in their eyes, but very, very strong. So, yeah.
1: You know, Sonu, you've helped so many families here in India, be it in any distressful situation. But what made you realize that, you know, I need to represent India, perhaps I need to help all the people there in Nepal? What was that thought? And when you landed in Nepal and saw the vast scale of devastation, destruction, what went through your mind?
0: You know, I feel, you know, we come across many situations where people need us, whether they are from our states, whether they are from other countries. But I think it's very important to leave everything aside. You know, I had a shoot for 4 days. I had to postpone that. I said, you know, I have to be in Nepal to be with the people. And I feel very thankful to the Almighty that, you know, He guided me to be here. You know, otherwise, we all are busy with our daily routines, you know.
1: All right. On that note, we're slipping into a very short break. Come right back. News and updates continues here on NDTV.
2: जानते हैं मैं एलीट मैट्रिमनी क्यों रेकमेंड करता हूं? 17 years of experience, largest database of elite profiles, और 100% confidentiality. Elite Matrimony, India's most successful matchmaking service for the elite. Across the country.
3: He has tracked the pulse of power from Washington to Korea. 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Of holding the line when it mattered most. 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

0: 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India is chasing gears. 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Neither do we. 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The front lines of Kargil. 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
1: What seems settled for me is unfinished business. So I rewind, I pause, I reflect, I dig, until what's buried stands up to be counted. Breaking ground, not just headlines, the meaning behind them. This is Breaking Ground with me, Vedika.

everyone. Welcome. You're watching NETV with me, Tanisha Avasthi. Before we get to the big stories of the day, let's have a quick check of the headlines. A major SCO summit moment as Prime Minister Modi, Putin and Xi Jinping come together on one stage. Prime Minister calls for dismantling the entire ecosystem of terrorism, urges diplomacy over war in battlefields. Pakistan Prime Minister Shehbaz Sharif crops Prime Minister Modi and Iran's Pezeshkian out of the SCO picture to reserve center of frame for Shehbaz. India post full picture of the family photo. Prime Minister Modi's jhoot ki goonj attack on Rahul Gandhi after 7.8% GDP growth says latest numbers have exposed echo of lies being spread by the opposition. Congress has hit back saying ground reality is not covered by the GDP numbers. The Cockroach Janata Party has called off the 5th September protest, scrapped after government has withdrawn cases against the students. The government has welcomed the CJP move. And Nepal's death toll climbs to 1,000 plus, with more than 4,000 people still missing. Rescuers race against time, pull bodies from the rubble as search for survivor continues.

0: Starting this edition with the top story that we're tracking, it's day 7 of Nepal rescue operations. The flash floods disaster has claimed over 900 lives. This with the total toll now rising by every hour. And many people are still fear trapped in tunnels. There are more than 4,000 people that are missing after the flash flood tore through the several districts. And rescue teams are saying that over 10,000 people have been pulled out so far. The disaster split across the border as well, with 16 dead and over 550 missing in Tibet. Among the missing in Nepal are more than 590 foreigners. Meanwhile, the tunnel rescue operation is continuing in many areas where there are rescue teams on spot, not just from Nepal, but from India as well. And amidst all of this, it is India's ambassador to Nepal, Naveen Srivastava, who says that Nepali forces have now probed 185 meters into the tunnel and rescue efforts are still continuing. So far, for India, it has airlifted over 68.5 tons of aid, which has been sent to Nepal by India, being the first responder, deploying an 18-member tunnel rescue team, and it's helping build 42 Bailey bridges. Also, NDTV's Vishnu Som has taken a chopper ride above Nepal's worst affected zones. This is the first ever aerial view of the Nepal tragedy. Take a look at the special report.
1: For days, we've been covering the disaster along the Trishuli Valley from the ground, with our team spread out across the region. But to get a full extent of the damage which has taken place, we're going to be boarding a helicopter after special permission from the government of Nepal.

All right, we'll be crossing a ridgeline not too far away from Kathmandu Airport. In fact, the disaster zone is not very far, as it were. By air, it's just about 15 odd minutes. So what we're going to be doing is go up the Trishuli Valley to some of the areas which have been badly hit to again try and understand what the situation presently is. Remember, it's been quite a few days since this disaster has taken place. What we now need to try and find out is what the extent of the damage is, and certainly get a perspective of the levels from the air of the river underneath.

Well, we are now in Trishuli, and it's in fact just on the banks of the Trishuli over here that a lot of the damage has taken place. We're going to be getting an idea of what exactly has taken place, a short briefing over here, and then we're going to be flying along the riverbed to bring you an aerial sort of view of the damage over there. Remember, it's been several days. The number of people missing in this tragedy, several thousand. The number of lives has gone up to perhaps more than 1,000 at this stage. It keeps changing. But the big point is this. This will be a bird's eye view of the damage. And remember, it's not just about the loss of lives. It's also about rebuilding Nepal and certainly this valley.

All right, well, we've just landed in one of the sites which are being tunneled. Rescue workers deployed across this entire region. There are power workers who may be trapped inside some of these areas, which is what we're trying to now get an idea of in these rescue operations. There are sniffer dogs who are deployed as well, but it's going to be a very, very difficult job. They've got JCB machines which have been deployed over here, but for the moment, we'll come up. We are at one of the sites where there are rescue operations which are now taking place. The Nepalese army is over

0: here. They're involved in these rescue operations. It's particularly challenging over here, but we're going to head up to that area to try and see what exactly is taking place over here. Ashwini, if you can turn the camera around so that I can actually show our viewers of the extent of everything that's taking place over here, and follow me as we actually come and take a look at what's happening ahead. They are digging at this particular site, but again, whether they'll be able to find anybody at this stage, we don't know. That is the site which is actually blocked, and this is where they're trying to get. So digging into this entire hillside is what they're doing with these JCB machines. These are some of the tunnels that you can see on your screen which have been blocked. The goal is ultimately to try and see if there's anybody alive in this area. We're going to try and see if we can get any quick reactions of what exactly is taking place. But that's what the situation over here at the moment is. What is the name of this
1: site?
2: त्रिशूली
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0: And how is every minute absolutely critical in an operation like this, because time is not in your side?
1: Yeah, so we are trying best.
0: How many people do you have deployed over here?
1: Yeah, we are more than 90 people here.
0: And they're working through the day and night?
1: Yeah, day and night, yeah.
0: And how, right, and are you concerned about another flood, because that's not been ruled out at the moment?
1: Yeah, but we are not sure, but probably the flood is not coming again. Yeah.
0: Are you is everybody over here with the Nepali army, or are there other experts?
1: Yes, all Nepali. Yeah.
0: And what is your name, sir?
1: Yeah, Uday Raj Neupane. Yeah.
0: And you are a civilian?
1: Me, engineer. Yeah.
0: Well, there you have it, a geotechnical expert telling us a little bit about what they're trying to do right over here. Get to these sites, dig through, because all of this mud and debris has flowed in when the river was in spate, the Trishuli. We're going to actually walk to the edge right now and give you an idea of this particular location. Everything that I'm standing on now has been, it's an area which has been completely, all of this is mud, it's sediment. Almost all of it actually came into this particular area. It's much, much higher than what it normally was. But let's just come over here to the edge so that you can take a look at the Trishuli River and the flow of river from this side. So that is in the direction of China, right? And the river flow came all the way down, right, across the bank, and then it turned over here, and Trishuli town itself is further over there. We're going to move on now and move to the next site and take a look at what exactly has taken place.

Well, this is Saprabesi. This is one of the areas very badly affected. To my left over here, they were all homes. Ashwini, you see the bank of the river over here? They were all homes. None of them exist. They've been completely washed away. The extent of damage over here, much more than what we've seen in Trishuli. Approximately 65% of homes over here, at least, have been destroyed. So if you just come back to me over here, Ashwini, what I can do is we can actually, this is the Bhotekoshi River now. It used to be Trishuli downstream. It's now the Bhotekoshi. And we are now flying north in the direction of the border with China. And there are many other run-of-the-river projects over here to generate electricity, hydro power projects. So which, in fact, there's one over there. So these are all hydropower projects over here. And this is where

0: here is nothing. There are no homes. But I'm told over here by the colonel flying this helicopter that in fact there were homes on either side. There is 100% destruction over here. 100%. There are no homes, no structures at all which are visible over here. Throughout our program over the last several days over here in Nepal, our effort has been to try and bring you, a viewer, a true sense of what it is that people over here have suffered. As we end this particular sortie, the thought that crosses my mind is the uncertainty of it all. There are thousands who are missing over here. The number of people who have lost their lives will go up substantially. More than 4,000 people are missing over here. The death toll will be in the thousands, is my sense. For families who are still waiting, the wait and the pain is agonizing. They'll never know if their loved ones will ever get back. But as every hour passes, as every minute goes by, the sense that that reality, that they may never see their loved ones, is something that would be coming home to all of them. But also think about the enormous economic loss that Nepal has faced. All of these run-of-the-river projects will need to be fixed or repaired or entirely rebuilt. And that's something which is going to take a lot of time and perhaps billions of dollars. The people of Nepal have acquired resilience. They're people who are dignified, are solid as they grieve. And in this hour of need, they stand firm to try and ensure that they deal with this horrific tragedy. With Ashwini and Manogya, Vishnu Show for NDTV.
1: And we move on to the other biggest highlight of the day. Three of Asia's most consequential leaders were together yet again at the SCO summit in Bishkek, Kyrgyzstan. Narendra Modi, Vladimir Putin and Xi Jinping. The trio shared the stage for a SCO group photograph in a high-profile moment at the summit. They were also together at last year's SCO summit in Tianjin. But this year, the geopolitical backdrop is marked differently. Speaking at the summit, Prime Minister called for terrorism ecosystem to be dismantled completely, urging the countries to speak with one voice against terror and stressed that the need to destroy terror financing and recruiting network is of prime importance. He also called for all wars to be resolved through dialogue and diplomacy, stressing that there is no solution on the battlefield.
2: He reiterated India's position that conflicts and wars cannot be solved on the battlefield. Dialogue and diplomacy are the only way forward. Highlighting that terrorism was a grave threat to humanity, he called for committed action to dismantle the terror ecosystem. He specifically stressed that there should be no double standards whatsoever in fight against terrorism. Noting that security in the Eurasia region was closely linked to peace and stability in Afghanistan.
1: And now on to stories that we're tracking from the down south. Tamil Nadu Chief Minister Vijay has opened the gates of the Mettur Dam in Salem, releasing Kaveri water for irrigation in the Delta districts. Now, the release comes after a prolonged delay, with the dam traditionally opening on the June of 12th. This year, water will be released for 45 days, I beg your pardon, amid concerns over whether that window is enough for the farmers or not. Mettur, remember, is the lifeline of the Kaveri Delta, with its water crucial for paddy cultivation and the livelihoods of the farmers as well. The move has now triggered a political battle too. The DMK is questioning the 45-day release and accusing the government of Tamil Nadu of failing the farmers. The AIADMK, meanwhile, has said that the water should have been released earlier and alleges that farmers have been cheated by TVK government.
3: தொடர்ந்து 25 நாள்லேருந்து 30 நாட்கள் தண்ணீர் வந்தால்தான் இந்த கடுமையான வறட்சியில் பாதிக்கப்பட்டிருக்கின்ற குறிப்பாக இந்த டெல்டா பகுதியில் விவசாயம் செய்யணும்னா தொடர்ந்து 30 நாள் நீர் வந்தால்தான் முடியும். இப்போ

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1: 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That is the problem with this government. They don't know what is farming. They don't know anything.
2: Just to make a statement that Vijay has released the water of Kaveri to the farmers and to take merit on this, they try to wrap around under the carpet all their incompetence. The water should have been released by June 12th. Samba is gone, Kuruvai is now gone. So which clearly shows that it is not only the farmers. The entire habitants which are all dependent on Kaveri is being clearly cheated by Mr. Vijay.
3: And with that, it's time for us to slip into a very quick break. Don't go anywhere. News and update continue on the other side.
4: Across the country, he has tracked the pulse of power from Washington to Korea. Witnessed history being made in global capitals and conflict zones, brought clarity to complex issues of national security and international affairs. Aditya Raj Kaul, covering international affairs like no one else, only on NDTV Network. 3 decades of watching the world change. Asking the questions that couldn't wait. Of telling the stories that couldn't be ignored.
3: Welcome back. Thank you for staying with NDTV. Well, the first Monday in May, also known as the Met Gala, is a night that many fashion lovers look forward to. But the theme for the next year's Met Gala has just been cancelled, right after it was announced last month. Now, the cancelled theme, which honoured fashion designer John Galliano, resulted in major backlash and criticism resulting to this decision. Here's a look at the report.
5: Fashion's biggest night, known as the Met Gala, has hit a roadblock, as next year's theme has just been canceled. Earlier, last month, the Metropolitan Museum's Costume Institute announced the theme for next year's exhibition, John Galliano Horizons, honoring the brilliant work by fashion designer John Galliano. But it was just announced that the exhibition theme has been canceled, surrounding the controversy it received right after its announcement. John Galliano is regarded as fashion world's darling designer. His extraordinary work and creations have become a fashion lover's must-have and contributes to some of the most culturally significant style moments in the last few decades. But the theme received major backlash as it triggered a 2011 incident where the designer went on a drunken, racist, and anti-Semitic outburst, resulting to him being practically canceled for several years. John Galliano put out a statement on Monday, saying after he discussed with the curators of the exhibition and fashion's guardian angel, Anna Wintour, he feels canceling this theme is the right thing to do. After much reflection and discussion with all those involved, I have decided with great sadness that it is best for the exhibition not to take place at this time, Galliano wrote in a statement posted on Instagram on Monday morning. Honoring John Galliano was taken in bad taste by many members of Jewish community, as it brought back the horrible things he once said about the community at a Paris cafe in 2011. The remarks, which resulted in Galliano's hate crime conviction in France, also led to him being fired as creative director of the luxury fashion brand Christian Dior. The museum said on Monday that details about a new Spring Costume Institute exhibition and the 2027 Met Gala will be announced at a later date.
3: Let's now tell you about a stunning climax to a 30-year mystery that has gripped the music world. A Las Vegas jury has just found 63-year-old Keff D. Davis guilty of first-degree murder for orchestrating the 1996 killing of rap icon Tupac. Now, the panel reached their unanimous decision after less than 3 hours of deliberation for three decades. No one faced justice for the drive-by shooting that changed hip-hop forever. Until now, this next report tells all that you need to know.
6: Guilty of first-degree murder with use of a deadly weapon, dated this 31st day of August 2026.
7: The words the hip-hop world waited 30 years to hear. Silence shattered inside Las Vegas courtroom as a street boss turned author learned he will spend the rest of his life behind bars. This historic conviction marks the absolute final chapter in a legal saga that has evaded justice for generations. This first-degree murder conviction represents the official legal resolution delivered by the 13-member Las Vegas jury. This deliberate conspiracy charge proves Davis holds full criminal responsibility for organizing the attack under Nevada law. This severe maximum penalty ensures the former gang boss will remain behind bars for his criminal actions. This legal accountability stems directly from what prosecutors called a calculated hunt. Chief Deputy District Attorney Binu Bilal laid out the timeline of the fateful September night in 1996, explaining how a casino brawl instantly triggered a deadly mission.
8: So what did he do? He acquired a firearm, got his group together, and went hunting for Mr. Shakur and Mr. Knight. They went to Club 662. They didn't find them. They go to a liquor store, decide to have some drinks. Then, in happenstance, they happen to run into Tupac and Shook Knight going the opposite way of Flamingo.
7: While the state argued it was pure gang retaliation, the defense fought back fiercely. They claimed the state's primary evidence, Davis's own book and boosting podcast interviews, was nothing but unverified historical fiction spun to make money.
9: He never saw this book, never read it, never reviewed it. So when he holds it up and he tells people, like, go buy the book, what's he trying to tell you? Go buy a book that's not verified, I don't know anything about, but I'm here to make money off of this book. So use your common sense.
7: The prosecution successfully reminded the panel that Davis confessed on tape at least 7 times over 30 years, thinking he was entirely untouchable.
8: He literally says, I beat the streets, I beat the feds, and I beat cancer. And now he's trying to beat 12 of you. That's what's going on here.
7: He could not beat the evidence. In the end, the jury successfully connected the dots, tracing a clear, uninterrupted trajectory from a chaotic street dispute straight to a targeted execution. The fatal U-turn left a scar on hip-hop history that has lasted for 3 decades. For those who love the rap icon, like former music producer Daryl Harper, today's guilty verdict brings a profound, long-awaited sense of closure.
10: I don't want to get emotional, but yeah, I still miss him. You know, I'm glad we got a verdict. I had nothing to do with the verdict or anything like that. I'm gonna roll with it, whatever it was. But I'm glad we got it. His spirit can fly now. It's free.
7: 30 years of rumors, theories, and grief answered in just 3 hours of jury deliberation. Dwayne Keef D. Davis boasted for decades about his role in hip-hop's darkest night. And now, those very boasts have become his prison sentence. Bureau Report, NDTV World.
3: Well, Argentina's captain Lionel Messi has confirmed his retirement from international football. The 39-year-old's last appearance for Argentina was the World Cup final defeat by Spain. It was Messi's 6th appearance at a World Cup and one in which he became only the second player to appear in 3 men's World Cup finals, having won the previous edition in 2022 and became a runner-up to Germany in 2014. We leave you with this report.
11: This is the end. After 125 goals in 207 appearances, After becoming the country's all-time leading scorer and most capped player, Lionel Messi brought curtains down on a stellar international career with an Instagram post that said, "The pain is immense and it's going to take a long time for this wound to heal. But I'll also hold on to all the good memories. It's hard to appreciate what we achieved today, but this squad reached two consecutive World Cup finals." The writing was on the wall after Argentina's loss to Spain in the World Cup final and the death of his father, George. The eight-time Ballon d'Or winner said that he wrote his retirement message on 21st of July, 2 days after Argentina lost to Spain in this summer's World Cup final. But his dad's death pushed him even further to call it quits. Messi made his Argentina debut in 2005. And captained the Albiceleste since 2011, winning the World Cup in 2022 for the first time. He is a two-time winner of the World Cup Golden Ball. Despite a tough start to his international career, he went on to become one of the all-time greatest players, winning the World Cup and two Copa America titles for his country. Messi is the second highest goal scorer in World Cup history, with 21 goals behind France's Kylian Mbappe, and second for goals in all internationals behind his great contemporary and rival, Portugal's Cristiano Ronaldo. The Argentinian talisman had earlier retired from international football in 2016 before reversing his decision. While the forward brings an end to his international career, he's contracted for another 2 years with the MLS club Inter Miami. But his brilliant chapter with Argentina comes to an end. The sight of him at the final whistle on the night of the World Cup final, a genius, tired and beaten, struggling to hold back the tears, will remain as his final memory for a generation of Messi fans. Rika Roy for NDTV.

We are crossing a heavy ridge line now. We are going to be descending into the valley where the damage has taken place. This is the Bhotekoshi River now. It used to be Trishuli downstream. It's now the Bhotekoshi. This is the first look that we saw by helicopter of the exact spot where the floods broke through. To my left over here, they were all homes. Ashwini, you see the bank of the river over here? They were all homes. None of them exist. They've been completely washed away. There is 100% destruction over here. 100%. There are no homes, no structures at all. As we go back towards Kathmandu, there's a helicopter right there. It's got dead bodies slung underneath it, is what we're told. Well, we're now in Trishuli, and it's in fact just on the banks of the Trishuli over here that a lot of the damage has taken place. Well, we are at one of the sites where there are rescue operations which are now taking place.

Hello and welcome. You're watching NETV with me, Tanisha Avasthi. Before we get you the big stories of the day, let's have a quick check of the headlines. A major SCO summit moment as Prime Minister Modi, Putin and Xi Jinping come together on one stage. Prime Minister calls for dismantling the entire ecosystem of terrorism, urges diplomacy over war in battlefields. Pakistan Prime Minister Shehbaz Sharif crops Prime Minister Modi and Iran's Pezeshkian out of the SCO picture to reserve center of frame for Shehbaz. India post full picture of the family photo. Prime Minister Modi's jhoot ki goonj attack on Rahul Gandhi after 7.8% GDP growth says latest numbers have exposed echo of lies being spread by the opposition. Congress has hit back saying ground reality is not covered by the GDP numbers. The Kokra Janta Party has called off the 5th September protest, scrapped after government has withdrawn cases against the students. The government has welcomed the CJP move. And Nepal's death toll climbs to 1,000 plus, with more than 4,000 people still missing. Rescuers race against time, pull bodies from the rubble as search for survivor continues.

0: Starting this edition with the top story that we're tracking, it's day 7 of Nepal rescue operations. The flash floods disaster has claimed over 900 lives. This with the total toll now rising by every hour. And many people are still fear trapped in tunnels. There are more than 4,000 people that are missing after the flash flood tore through the several districts. And rescue teams are saying that over 10,000 people have been pulled out so far. The disaster split across the border as well, with 16 dead and over 550 missing in Tibet. Among the missing in Nepal are more than 590 foreigners. Meanwhile, the tunnel rescue operation is continuing in many areas where there are rescue teams on spot, not just from Nepal, but from India as well. And amidst all of this, it is India's ambassador to Nepal, Naveen Srivastava, who says that Nepali forces have now probed 185 meters into the tunnel and rescue efforts are still continuing. So far, for India, it has airlifted over 68.5 tons of aid, which has been sent to Nepal by India, being the first responder, deploying an 18-member tunnel rescue team, and it's helping build 42 Bailey bridges. Also, NDTV's Vishnu Som has taken a chopper ride above Nepal's worst affected zones. This is the first ever aerial view of the Nepal tragedy. Take a look at the special report.
1: For days, we've been covering the disaster along the Trishuli Valley from the ground with our team spread out across the region. But to get a full extent of the damage which has taken place, we're going to be boarding a helicopter after special permission from the government of Nepal.

Overhead will be crossing a ridgeline not too far away from Kathmandu Airport. In fact, the disaster zone is not very far, as it were. By air, it's just about 15 odd minutes. So what we're going to be doing is go up the Trishuli Valley to some of the areas which have been badly hit to again try and understand what the situation presently is. Remember, it's been quite a few days since this disaster has taken place. What we now need to try and find out is what the extent of the damage is, and certainly get a perspective of the levels from the air of the river underneath.

Well, we are now in Trishuli, and it's in fact just on the banks of the Trishuli over here that a lot of the damage has taken place. We're going to be getting an idea of what exactly has taken place, a short briefing over here, and then we're going to be flying along the riverbed to bring you an aerial sort of view of the damage over there. Remember, it's been several days. The number of people missing in this tragedy, several thousand. The number of lives has gone up to perhaps more than 1,000 at the stage. It keeps changing. But the big point is this. This will be a bird's eye view of the damage. And remember, it's not just about the loss of lives. It's also about rebuilding Nepal and certainly this valley.

0: All right, well, we've just landed in one of the sites which are being tunneled. Rescue workers deployed across this entire region. There are power workers who may be trapped inside some of these areas, which is what we're trying to now get an idea of in these rescue operations. There are sniffer dogs who are deployed as well, but it's going to be a very, very difficult job. They've got JCB machines which have been deployed over here, but for the moment, we'll come up. We are at one of the sites where there are rescue operations which are now taking place. The Nepalese army is over here. They're involved in these rescue operations. It's particularly challenging over here, but we're going to head up to that area to try and see what exactly is taking place over here. Ashwini, if you can turn the camera around so that I can actually show our viewers of the extent of everything that's taking place over here, and follow me as we actually come and take a look at what's happening ahead. They are digging at this particular site, but again, whether they'll be able to find anybody at this stage, we don't know. That is the site which is actually blocked, and this is where they're trying to get. So digging into this entire hillside is what they're doing with these JCB machines. These are some of the tunnels that you can see on your screen which have been blocked. The goal is ultimately to try and see if there's anybody alive in this area. We're going to try and see if we can get any quick reactions of what exactly is taking place. But that's what the situation over here at the moment is. What is the name of this
1: site?
2: Trishuli
1: 3A.
0: And tell us, what is happening here? What do you hope that there are people here? How many people are here?
1: 35.
0: कोई कांटेक्ट हो चुका है अभी
1: नहीं
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0: And how is every minute absolutely critical in an operation like this? Because time is not in your side.
1: Yeah, so we are trying best.
0: How many people do you have deployed over here?
1: Yeah, we are more than 90 people here.
0: And they're working through the day and night?
1: Yeah, day and night, yeah.
0: And how, right. And are you concerned about another flood? Because that's not been ruled out at the moment.
1: Yeah, but we are not sure, but... Probably the flood is not coming again, yeah.
0: Are you, is everybody over here with the Nepali army or are there other experts?
1: Yes, all Nepali, yeah.
0: And what is your name, sir?
1: Yeah, Uday Raj Neupane, yeah.
0: And you are a civilian?
1: Me, engineer, yeah.
0: Well, there you have it, a geotechnical expert telling us a little bit about what they're trying to do right over here. Get to these sites, dig through, because all of this mud and debris has flowed in when the river was in spate, the Trishuli. We're going to actually walk to the edge right now and give you an idea of this particular location. Everything that I'm standing on now has been, it's an area which has been completely, all of this is mud, it's sediment. Almost all of it actually came into this particular area. It's much, much higher than what it normally was. But let's just come over here to the edge so that you can take a look at the Trishuli River and the flow of river from this side. So that is in the direction of China, right? And the river flow came all the way down, right, across the bank, and then it turned over here, and Trishuli town itself is further over there. We're going to move on now and move to the next site and take a look at what exactly has taken place.

this is Saprabesi. This is one of the areas very badly affected. To my left over here, they were all homes. Ashwini, you see the bank of the river over here. They were all homes. None of them exist. They've been completely washed away. The extent of damage over here, much more than what we've seen in Trishuli. Approximately 65% of homes over here, at least, have been destroyed. So if you just come back to me over here, Ashwini, what I can do is we

0: connect. This is the Bhotekoshi River now. It used to be Trishuli downstream. It's now the Bhotekoshi. And we are now flying north in the direction of the border with China. And there are many other run-of-the-river projects over here to generate electricity, hydropower projects. So which we, in fact, there's one over there. So these are all hydropower projects over here. And this is where the river was actually, this is where the river was actually flowing at about 200 plus kilometers an hour. And that's what was repeatedly stated, was repeatedly said, about 200 kilometers an hour is what the river was flowing down over here. We just flew over Siprabesi. As you could see, 65% of the town was destroyed. But there are power projects over here very badly hit. As we fly north in the direction of the boundary over the Bhotekoshi River, what I can see over here is nothing. There are no homes. But I'm told over here by the colonel flying this helicopter that in fact there were homes on either side. There is 100% destruction over here, 100%. There are no homes, no structures at all which are visible over here. Throughout our program over the last several days over here in Nepal, our effort has been to try and bring you, a viewer, a true sense of what it is that people over here have suffered. As we end this particular sortie, the thought that crosses my mind is the uncertainty of it all. There are thousands who are missing over here. The number of people who have lost their lives will go up substantially. More than 4,000 people are missing over here. The death toll will be in the thousands, is my sense. For families who are still waiting, the wait and the pain is agonizing. They'll never know if their loved ones will ever get back. But as every hour passes, as every minute goes by, the sense that that reality, that they may never see their loved ones, is something that would be coming home to all of them. But also think about the enormous economic loss that Nepal has faced. All of these run-of-the-river projects will need to be fixed or repaired or entirely rebuilt. And that's something which is going to take a lot of time and perhaps billions of dollars. The people of Nepal have acquired resilience. They're people who are dignified, are solid as they grieve. And in this hour of need, they stand firm to try and ensure that they deal with this horrific tragedy. With Ashwini and Manogya, Vishnu Show for NDTV.
1: And we move on to the other biggest highlight of the day. Three of Asia's most consequential leaders were together yet again at the SCO summit in Bishkek, Kyrgyzstan. Narendra Modi, Vladimir Putin and Xi Jinping, the trio shared the stage for a SCO group photograph in a high-profile moment at the summit. They were also together at last year's SCO summit in Tianjin, but this year the geopolitical backdrop is marked differently. Speaking at the summit, Prime Minister called for terrorism ecosystem to be dismantled completely, urging the countries to speak with one voice against terror and stressed that the need to destroy terror financing and recruiting network is of prime importance. He also called for all wars to be resolved through dialogue and diplomacy, stressing that there is no solution on the battlefield.
2: He reiterated India's position that conflicts and wars cannot be solved on the battlefield. Dialogue and diplomacy are the only way forward. Highlighting that terrorism was a grave threat to humanity, he called for committed action to dismantle the terror ecosystem. He specifically stressed that there should be no double standards whatsoever in fight against terrorism, noting that security in the Eurasia region was closely linked to peace and stability in Afghanistan.
1: And now on to stories that we're tracking from the down south. Tamil Nadu Chief Minister Vijay has opened the gates of the Methur Dam in Salem, releasing Kaveri water for irrigation in the Delta districts. Now, the release comes after a prolonged delay, with the dam traditionally opening on the June of 12th. This year, water will be released for 45 days, I beg your pardon, amid concerns over whether that window is enough for the farmers or not. Methur, remember, is the lifeline of the Kaveri Delta, with its water crucial for paddy cultivation and the livelihoods of the farmers as well. The move has now triggered a political battle too. The DMK is questioning the 45-day release and accusing the government of Tamil Nadu of failing the farmers. The AIADMK, meanwhile, has said that the water should have been released earlier and alleges that farmers have been cheated by TVK government.
3: விவசாய சங்க தலைவர்கள் விவசாயிகளோட இவர் ஆலோசனை செய்த பிறகு இன்றைக்கு மேட்டூர் அணை திறப்பதை பற்றி முடிவெடுத்திருக்க வேண்டும் முதலமைச்சர். ஏன்னா தொடர்ந்து 25 நாள்லேருந்து 30 நாட்கள் தண்ணீர் 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
4: 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Until then the plant should grow, the plant need water. All those things these people doesn't know. That is the problem with this government. They don't know what is farming. They don't know anything.
5: Just to make a statement that Vijay has released the water of Kaveri to the farmers and to take merit on this, they try to wrap around under the carpet all their incompetence. The water should have been released by June 12th. Samba is gone, Kuruvai is now gone. So which clearly shows that it is not only the farmers. The entire habitants which are all dependent on Kaveri is being clearly cheated by Mr. Vijay.
1: And with that, it's time for us to slip into a very quick break. Don't go anywhere. News and update continue on the other side.

0: We are crossing a heavy ridgeline now. We are going to be descending into the valley where the damage has taken place. This is the Bhotekoshi River now. It used to be Trishuli downstream. It's now the Bhotekoshi. This is the first look that we saw by helicopter of the...
1: Welcome back. Thank you for staying with NDTV. Well, the first Monday in May, also known as the Met Gala, is a night that many fashion lovers look forward to. But the theme for the next year's Met Gala has just been cancelled, right after it was announced last month. Now, the cancel theme, which honored fashion designer John Galliano, resulted in major backlash and criticism resulting to this decision. Here's a look at the report.
2: Fashion's biggest night, known as the Met Gala, has hit a roadblock, as next year's theme has just been canceled. Earlier, last month, the Metropolitan Museum's Costume Institute announced the theme for next year's exhibition, John Galliano Horizons, honoring the brilliant work by fashion designer John Galliano. But it was just announced that the exhibition theme has been canceled, surrounding the controversy it received right after its announcement. John Galliano is regarded as fashion world's darling designer. His extraordinary work and creations have become a fashion lover's must-have and contributes to some of the most culturally significant style moments in the last few decades. But the theme received major backlash as it triggered a 2011 incident where the designer went on a drunken, racist, and anti-Semitic outburst, resulting to him being practically canceled for several years. John Galliano put out a statement on Monday, saying after he discussed with the curators of the exhibition and fashion's guardian angel, Anna Wintour, he feels canceling this theme is the right thing to do. After much reflection and discussion with all those involved, I have decided with great sadness that it is best for the exhibition not to take place at this time, Galliano wrote in a statement posted on Instagram on Monday morning. Honoring John Galliano was taken in bad taste by many members of Jewish community.

0: community, as it brought back the horrible things he once said about the community at a Paris cafe in 2011. The remarks, which resulted in Galliano's hate crime conviction in France, also led to him being fired as creative director of the luxury fashion brand Christian Dior. The museum said on Monday that details about a new Spring Costume Institute exhibition and the 2027 Met Gala will be announced at a later date.
1: Let's now tell you about a stunning climax to a 30-year mystery that has gripped the music world. A Las Vegas jury has just found 63-year-old Kefti Davis guilty of first-degree murder for orchestrating the 1996 killing of rap icon Tupac. Now, the panel reached their unanimous decision after less than 3 hours of deliberation for three decades. No one faced justice for the drive-by shooting that changed hip-hop forever. Until now, this next report tells all that you need to know.
2: Guilty of first-degree murder with use of a deadly weapon, dated this 31st day of August 2026.
3: The words the hip-hop world waited 30 years to hear. Silence shattered inside Las Vegas courtroom as a street boss turned author learned he will spend the rest of his life behind bars. This historic conviction marks the absolute final chapter in a legal saga that has evaded justice for generations. This first-degree murder conviction represents the official legal resolution delivered by the 13-member Las Vegas jury. This deliberate conspiracy charge proves Davis holds full criminal responsibility for organizing the attack under Nevada law. This severe maximum penalty ensures the former gang boss will remain behind bars for his criminal actions. This legal accountability stems directly from what prosecutors called a calculated hunch. Chief Deputy District Attorney Binu Palal laid out the timeline of the fateful September night in 1996, explaining how a casino brawl instantly triggered a deadly mission.
4: So what did he do? He acquired a firearm, got his group together, and went hunting for Mr. Shakur and Mr. Knight. They went to Club 662, they didn't find them. They go to a liquor store, decide to have some drinks. Then, in happenstance, they happen to run into Tupac and Suge Knight going the opposite way of Flamingo.
3: While the state argued it was pure gang retaliation, the defense fought back fiercely. They claimed the state's primary evidence, Davis's own book and boosting podcast interviews, was nothing but unverified historical fiction spun to make money.
4: He never saw this book, never read it, never reviewed it. So when he holds it up and he tells people, like, go buy the book, what's he trying to tell you? Go buy a book that's not verified, I don't know anything about, but I'm here to make money off of this book. So use your common sense.
3: The prosecution successfully reminded the panel that Davis confessed on tape at least 7 times over 30 years, thinking he was entirely untouchable.
4: He literally says, I beat the streets, I beat the feds, and I beat cancer. And now he's trying to beat the 12 of you. That's what's going on here.
3: He could not beat the evidence. In the end, the jury successfully connected the dots, tracing a clear, uninterrupted trajectory from a chaotic street dispute straight to a targeted execution. The fatal U-turn left a scar on hip-hop history that has lasted for 3 decades. For those who love the rap icon, like former music producer Daryl Harper, today's guilty verdict brings a profound, long-awaited sense of closure.
5: I don't want to get emotional, but I still miss him. And I'm glad we got a verdict. I had nothing to do with the verdict or anything like that. I'm going to roll with it, whatever it was. But I'm glad we got it. His spirit can fly now. It's free.
3: 30 years of rumors, theories, and grief answered in just 3 hours of jury deliberation. Dwayne Kefti Davis boasted for decades about his role in hip-hop's darkest night. And now, those very boasts have become his prison sentence. Bureau Report, NDTV World.
1: Well, Argentina's captain Lionel Messi has confirmed his retirement from international football. The 39-year-old's last appearance for Argentina was the World Cup final defeat by Spain. It was Messi's sixth appearance at a World Cup and one in which he became only the second player to appear in three men's World Cup finals, having won the previous edition in 2022 and became a runner-up to Germany in 2014. We leave you with this report.
6: This is the end. After 125 goals in 207 appearances, after becoming the country's all-time leading scorer and most capped player, Lionel Messi brought curtains down on a stellar international career with an Instagram post that said, "The pain is immense and it's going to take a long time for this wound to heal. But I'll also hold on to all the good memories. It's hard to appreciate what we achieved today, but this squad reached two consecutive World Cup finals." The writing was on the wall after Argentina's loss to Spain in the World Cup final and the death of his father, George. The eight-time Ballon d'Or winner said that he wrote his retirement message on 21st of July, 2 days after Argentina lost to Spain in this summer's World Cup final. But his dad's death pushed him even further to call it quits. Messi made his Argentina debut in 2005 and captained the Albiceleste since 2011, winning the World Cup in 2022 for the first time. He is a two-time winner of the World Cup Golden Ball. Despite a tough start to his international career, he went on to become one of the all-time greatest players, winning the World Cup and two Copa America titles for his country. Messi is the second highest goal scorer in World Cup history, with 21 goals behind France's Kylian Mbappe, and second for goals in all internationals behind his great contemporary and rival, Portugal's Cristiano Ronaldo. The Argentinian talisman had earlier retired from international football in 2016 before reversing his decision. While the forward brings an end to his international career, he's contracted for another 2 years with the MLS club Inter Miami. But his brilliant chapter with Argentina comes to an end. The sight of him at the final whistle on the night of the World Cup final, a genius, tired and beaten, struggling to hold back the tears, will remain as his final memory for a generation of Messi fans. Rika Roy for NDTV.

We are crossing a heavy ridgeline now. We are going to be descending into the valley where the damage has taken place. This is the Bhotekoshi River now. It used to be Trishuli downstream. It's now the Bhotekoshi. This is the first look that we saw by helicopter of the exact spot where the floods broke through. To my left over here, they were all homes. Ashwini, you see the bank of the river over here. They were all homes. None of them exist. They've been completely washed away. There is 100% destruction over here. 100%. There are no homes, no structures at all. As we go back towards Kathmandu, there's a helicopter right there. It's got dead bodies.

Good evening and welcome. You're on India Matters this Tuesday night with me, Shiv Arur. Let's get straight to our top stories at 9 p.m. A major SCO summit moment as Modi, Putin and Xi Jinping come together on one stage. Prime Minister Modi calls for the dismantling of the entire terror ecosystem, urges diplomacy over war in battlefields. These pictures of the three leaders for the second time in 2 years have gone globally viral. Pakistan's Prime Minister Shehbaz Sharif makes a fool of himself, crops out Prime Minister Modi and Iran's Pezeshkian out of the SCO picture put out from the official Pakistan Prime Minister's Twitter handle. India posts a full picture of the family photo. A sheepish Shehbaz Sharif is forced to tweet the correct picture after being called out and ridiculed.

0: across the board. Prime Minister Modi's jhoot ki goonj attack on Rahul Gandhi after the 7.8% GDP growth figures headline says the latest numbers have exposed the echo of lies being spread by the opposition. Congress hits back, says ground reality not covered by GDP numbers. I have a big segment on this coming up at 9:30 p.m. Cockroach Janata Party calls off its planned 5th September protest at Delhi's India Gate. It's been cancelled after the government withdrew cases against students. Government welcomes the move by the CJP. Meanwhile, Nepal's death toll has climbed to 1,000 plus, with more than 4,000 people still said to be missing. Rescuers are racing against time to pull bodies from the rubble as the search for survivors continues non-stop, day and night. I'm leading tonight with a story that will completely change your perspective of Nepal's tragedy, viewer. NDTV has managed to film the entire path of the flash flood from the air for the first time, not disrupting, not disturbing the rescue and relief operations. Our team has been able to film from the skies to show you a perspective that nobody's ever seen. 1 week since the catastrophe, this completely changes your understanding of what Nepal has just been subjected to. And coming up at 9:30 p.m. is India's GDP boomin' or doomin'? That's the big question. Jhoot ki goonj versus numbers. Two of the sharpest voices, Sanjeev Sanyal and Praveen Chakravarti, face off at 9:30 right here on India Matters. Let's begin with our big world exclusive. Viewer, I have to tell you that what you're about to watch is not only something that nobody has ever filmed in the 1 week since the Nepal tragedy, but something that will completely shift your understanding and appreciation of what Nepal has just been subjected to. The images emerging from Nepal are nothing short of harrowing from the ground. A catastrophic flash flood has ripped through entire valleys, leaving behind a scarred and unrecognizable landscape. But for the first time on television, after a week of path-breaking ground reportage, NDTV takes you above Nepal's flash flood devastation. My colleagues Vishnu Shom and Manogya Loival bring you a hair-raising aerial view. I want to say right off the bat that NDTV has not in any way disrupted rescue and relief missions. We respect and cover all of those with a great amount of alacrity. But what we reveal to you is the terrifying scale and path of the destruction left behind by the raging waters. This is an NDTV world exclusive.
1: For days, we've been covering the disaster along the Trishuli Valley from the ground, with our team spread out across the region. But to get a full extent of the damage which has taken place, we're going to be boarding a helicopter after special permission from the government of Nepal.

forehead will be crossing a ridgeline not too far away from Kathmandu Airport. In fact, the disaster zone is not very far, as it were. By air, it's just about 15 odd minutes. So what we're going to be doing is go up the Trishuli Valley to some of the areas which have been badly hit to again try and understand what the situation presently is. Remember, it's been quite a few days since this disaster has taken place. What we now need to try and find out is what the extent of the damage is, and certainly get a perspective of the levels from the air of the river underneath.

Well, we are now in Trishuli, and it's in fact just on the banks of the Trishuli over here that a lot of the damage has taken place. We're going to be getting an idea of what exactly has taken place, a short briefing over here, and then we're going to be flying along the riverbed to bring you an aerial sort of view of the damage over there. Remember, it's been several days.

The number of people missing in this tragedy, several thousand. The number of lives has gone up to perhaps more than 1,000 at this stage. It keeps changing. But the big point is this. This will be a bird's eye view of the damage. And remember, it's not just about the loss of lives. It's also about rebuilding Nepal and certainly this valley.

0: Fred, well, we've just landed in one of the sites which are being tunneled. Rescue workers deployed across this entire region. There are power workers who may be trapped inside some of these areas, which is what we're trying to now get an idea of in these rescue operations. There are sniffer dogs who are deployed as well, but it's going to be a very, very difficult job. They've got JCB machines which have been deployed over here, but for the moment, we'll come up. We are at one of the sites where there are rescue operations which are now taking place. The Nepalese army is over here. They're involved in these rescue operations. It's particularly challenging over here, but we're going to head up to that area to try and see what exactly is taking place over here. Ashwini, if you can turn the camera around so that I can actually show our viewers of the extent of everything that's taking place over here, and follow me as we actually come and take a look at what's happening ahead. They are digging at this particular site, but again, whether they'll be able to find anybody at this stage, we don't know. That is the site which is actually blocked, and this is where they're trying to get. So digging into this entire hillside is what they're doing with these JCB machines. These are some of the tunnels that you can see on your screen which have been blocked. The goal is ultimately to try and see if there's anybody alive in this area. We're going to try and see if we can get any quick reactions of what exactly is taking place. But that's what the situation over here at the moment is. What is the site's name?
1: Trishuli.
0: Trishuli
1: 3A. Trishuli 3A.
0: And tell us, what is happening here? What is your hope that there are people here? How many people are there?
1: 35.
0: कोई कांटेक्ट हो चुका है अभी
1: नहीं, नहीं
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0: And how is every minute absolutely critical in an operation like this? Because time is not on your side.
1: Yeah, so we are trying best.
0: How many people do you have deployed over here?
1: Yeah, we are more than 90 people here.
0: And they're working through the day and night?
1: Yeah, day and night, yeah.
0: And how, right. And are you concerned about another flood? Because that's not been ruled out at the moment.
1: Yeah, but we are not sure, but... Probably the flood is not coming again, yeah.
0: Are you, is everybody over here with the Nepali army or are there other experts?
1: Yes, all Nepali, yeah.
0: And what is your name, sir?
1: Yeah, Uday Raj Neupane, yeah.
0: And you are a civilian?
1: Me, engineer, yeah.
0: Well, there you have it, a geotechnical expert telling us a little bit about what they're trying to do right over here. Get to these sites, dig through, because all of this mud and debris has flowed in when the river was in spate, the Trishuli. We're going to actually walk to the edge right now and give you an idea of this particular location. Everything that I'm standing on now has been, it's an area which has been completely, all of this is mud, it's sediment. Almost all of it actually came into this particular area. It's much, much higher than what it normally was. But let's just come over here to the edge so that you can take a look at the Trishuli River and the flow of river from this side. So that is in the direction of China, right? And the river flow came all the way down, right, across the bank, and then it turned over here, and Trishuli town itself is further over there. We're going to move on now and move to the next side.

0: than what we've seen in Trishuli. Approximately 65% of homes over here at least have been destroyed. So if you just come back to me over here, Ashwini, what I can do is we can actually, this is the Bhotekoshi River now. It used to be Trishuli downstream. It's now the Bhotekoshi. And we are now flying north in the direction of the border with China. And there are many other run-of-the-river projects over here to generate electricity, hydropower projects. So which we, in fact, there's one over there. So these are all hydropower projects over here. And this is where the river was actually, this is where the river was actually flowing at about 200 plus kilometers an hour. And that's what was repeatedly stated, was repeatedly said, about 200 kilometers an hour is what the river was flowing down over here. We just flew over Siprabesi. As you could see, 65% of the town was destroyed, but there are power projects over here very badly hit. As we fly north in the direction of the boundary over the Bhotekoshi River, what I can see over here is nothing. There are no homes. But I'm told over here by the colonel flying this helicopter that in fact there were homes on either side. There is 100% destruction over here. 100%. There are no homes, no structures at all which are visible over here. Throughout our program over the last several days over here in Nepal, our effort has been to try and bring you, a viewer, a true sense of what it is that people over here have suffered. As we end this particular sortie, the thought that crosses my mind is the uncertainty of it all. There are thousands who are missing over here. The number of people who have lost their lives will go up substantially. More than 4,000 people are missing over here. The death toll will be in the thousands, is my sense. For families who are still waiting, the wait and the pain is agonizing. They'll never know if their loved ones will ever get back. But as every hour passes, as every minute goes by, the sense that that reality, that they may never see their loved ones, is something that will be coming home to all of them. But also think about the enormous economic loss that Nepal has faced. All of these run-of-the-river projects will need to be fixed or repaired or entirely rebuilt. And that's something which is going to take a lot of time and perhaps billions of dollars. The people of Nepal have acquired resilience. They are people who are dignified. They stand firm to try and ensure that they deal with this horrific tragedy. With Ashwini and Manogya, Vishnu Show for NDTV.
1: And the two NDTV journalists who had this aerial view of this entire tragedy are Vishnu Shom and Manogya Loiwal, two journalists who were in Nepal when the tragedy struck. They've been reporting relentlessly on the ground, and now they've had a first journalistic perspective from the skies. Vishnu, the question that I'm most curious about, because you visited all of the the most affected and impacted parts of Nepal for the last whole week, 6 days you've been out there, and now you suddenly saw it, you know, from above, which gives you a very, very different perspective of what it really looked like. Tell us what that was like and what you saw.
2: Well, you know, Shiv, what struck me is that as we continued, flying, and we were just a few hundred meters away from the border with China. In fact, that's what struck me the most, that the border post, which we filmed and which we'll really sort of focus in on at 10 p.m. this evening, it doesn't exist. I mean, there's nothing there. There is no structure. There is no mangled remains of a building, nothing at all. It's either been completely obliterated or it is entirely under mud. And that is very much what I saw in a lot of areas. For example, there's this one township where 65% has been completely destroyed. So you see a few homes, quite a few of them, on the hillside, and then you see this huge mud patch below. And everything in that mud patch, I mean, it's all gone. It's either underneath the mud, or in many cases, it's just been, again, destroyed, and it's been thrown downstream, downriver. I did manage to get, as you saw,

0: in that report to the Thrissuri 3B tunnel. That's a run of the water project. I filmed the tunnel. We filmed the tunnel over there, the desperate rescue efforts which are taking place. But there's no progress because there's not been, there's been progress in terms of tunneling, but they've not been able to get through to anybody who they hope has survived over there. So, you know, this is just going to get worse, before we know the true extent of what has taken place.
1: Manogya, the fact that in one aerial sweep, you're able to get a perspective of the entire tragedy from where it started near the border all the way down to that final point where you reported from just a couple of days ago. That is a shattering perspective. It completely changes how we see the story. But the scary part is everything that you saw from that helicopter today, Manogya, is the exact same path where something like this could actually happen again. There is still fear and uncertainty over another flash flood.
2: Shiv, I would say one word is massive, and the damage is here to stay. It's not just now, but for months and years for Nepal to recover from it. What we saw, well, I saw markets turning into mortuary. I saw mountains on their uglier side. I saw river in its most violent form. And I also saw debris that was holding dead bodies of how many we are yet to know. It's so difficult to express when you see an emotional roller coaster ride of the pilot himself, who said that he flew on 25th and when on 26th he was flying on the same route, he only saw destruction. And the destruction is so huge that for normal eyes to believe, it's very difficult on what can change an entire hustle and bustle of markets and villages and schools and colleges and medicinal shops into almost nothing. Yeah. It has been raised to zero. There's nothing that remains. People had to flee. Livestock is destroyed. Entire power plants and other machineries are almost nowhere to be seen. All you see is rescue operation and a Herculean task as tall as the Himalayas waiting for the Nepal government to recover and bring normalcy, at least for the belief of the people for now.
1: Vishnu and Manogya, thank you very much for this report. It has completely changed how we're seeing this story, and I'm going to look forward to your next report on this now. The fact remains that it's been 7 days now, a whole week. That's how long it's been since the mountains cracked open and altered the map of Nepal forever, and you just saw it from the skies, thanks to that NDTV report. 7 days of frantic digging into thick, suffocating grey mud, of sirens cutting through the Himalayan silence. Tonight, the official numbers are as grim as they are terrifying. Over 1,000 confirmed dead. Those numbers are rising with each hour. More than 4,200 people are officially still missing. And this is no longer just a rescue mission, as much as it is a brutal and agonizing race against time. Even now, there are rescue missions happening. To understand the sheer magnitude of the catastrophe, you've got to understand and look, viewer, at how it began. Thousands of meters above human habitation, in a terrain so remote, so hostile, it really feels detached from reality. So let me take you through the full story NDTV's team has put together, how it began and how it progressed. Near the Langthang Lirung Peak, high along the Nepal-Tibet border. That is ground zero of Nepal's tragedy. An enormous section of a glacier simply sheared off. A catastrophic avalanche of ice and rock collapsed into the valley below. This was step one of this tragedy, hurtling down a vertical descent of more than 4,500 meters. It was a battering ram of debris moving with the velocity of an express train. I'm not even exaggerating. Altering river channels more than 100 kilometers downstream. The first human outpost to feel the direct fury was the Nepal-Tibet border. Moments later, the Friendship Bridge connecting Nepal to China was completely obliterated. Immigration buildings, customs offices, and the bustling trading post of Timore were wiped clean off the surface. There was simply nothing left. And you remember this absolutely shocking video. The immigration complex is still standing with the border area infrastructure visible around it. And suddenly the scene, which appeared to be relatively normal, changes within seconds. The water reaches the immigration facility. What is particularly striking visually is that the building is not simply flooded from the ground up. The torrent hits the structure with such force that the surrounding ground and infrastructure are swallowed simultaneously. At around 9:10 a.m. in Nuwakot district, Headmaster Rajendra Dawadi, coming down further south, he was sitting in his school inside the office when an accountant from the school burst through the door screaming four words, "The flood is coming." Over 900 young boys and girls were inside that campus in what can only be described as a masterclass in calm leadership under acute terror. Principal Dawadi and his staff evacuated every single child to higher ground. Minutes later, a violent churn of grey mud, boulders and tree trunks barreled through this school. Look what's left of it, leveling all of the classrooms to dust. Hundreds of kids would have died had they not been evacuated. Further down, let's travel a little further down the gorge to the Trishuli Bazaar, which did not have the luxury of time. Trishuli is now the new ground zero. Drone footage from the town shows a landscape violently redrawn. Just look at it. Where rows of multi-story homes, shops and life once stood, there's now this apocalyptic floodplain of thick silt and jagged rock. When it will be normal again is anyone's guess. Pictures that went viral across the world captured the exact moment the raging Trishuli River slammed into that massive concrete bridge. You already know which picture I'm talking about. This one near Bidur and the Trishuli Bazaar. Most people thought this was AI generated when they first saw it, but this is the reality of what happened. The structure didn't just buckle, it evaporated, it just disintegrated. And with it went arterial roads, stranded vehicles, dozens of homes lined along the bank. And yet, amidst this tableau of absolute ruin, one image has captivated the world. A mint green two-story residential house in Trishuli. When every single structure to its left, right and rear was pulverized by the flash flood, this lone greenhouse as it's now called, stood firm, submerged halfway in the roaring, violent water of Nepal. The sheer structural integrity and foundation of this house held against billions of tons of moving water, ultimately allowing rescue teams to pull an entire family to safety from that roof. Just imagine that harrowing ordeal. They all survived. That's where that house is. The devastating Bhotekoshi flood sent a raging torrent through Nuwakot district, tearing apart a bridge that connected the district headquarters at Bidur with Bidur 12. In these pictures, the swollen river, which had now flown even further south, can be seen surging violently beneath the bridge, battering its structure with enormous force. And within moments, sections of the bridge just evaporate, they give way and are swallowed by the muddy, debris-filled waters, leaving the vital road link completely severed. Now, let's be clear about what we are witnessing and what NDTV has just shown you from the skies. The Himalayas are issuing a massive warning, and much of it is human-made. Whether triggered by climate change, seismic shifts, or fragile glacial geography, the margin between human settlement and catastrophic destruction in these valleys has shrunk to zero. I repeat, it has shrunk to zero. Over 4,200 people remain unaccounted for. Bridges are gone, road links have snapped, power lines are submerged under the absolutely incredible and terrifying force of just water. Nepal isn't just counting its dead, it is staring at the monumental challenge of rebuilding its broken spine.

And moving on now, India's first quarter GDP has grown at a robust 7.8%. That was the big headline yesterday. The politics has erupted today, especially because Prime Minister Modi put out a video saying that the strong GDP numbers are proof of India's collective strength, even as the world remains surrounded by crises and grapples with conflict and war. Hitting out, the Prime Minister said that doomsayers were doomed while India was blooming yet again. He also hit out at those spreading negativity and what he described as jhoot ki goonj, a swipe clearly directed at leader of the opposition, Rahul Gandhi. The opposition insists that headlines don't tell the whole story. The Congress says there are persistent red flags, including sluggish agricultural growth, a manufacturing sector struggling to find real velocity, quality jobs, and the burden of debt.

0: Well, plenty of expected politics over the GDP numbers. The Prime Minister has stirred it up to fever pitch with a video he put out as well about the GDP numbers and everything that has arisen from it. Joining me live now to take some questions on the GDP numbers and to defend some of the things being said about it is Sanjeev Sanyal, member of the Prime Minister's Economic Advisory Council. Sanjeev, good to have you. Thanks for your time here on NDTV. Straight off, the Prime Minister reiterating, Sanjeev, that the GDP numbers show India's strength and resolve, and how despite, you know, all the global headwinds that we've been seeing, oil shocks, supply chain disruptions, you know, India has kept its interests first. How is it that India has managed to stand on solid ground, first off?
1: First of all, let me say that this number of 7.8% is very strong given the amount of disruption that's happening. And it is indeed stronger than I expected personally. The sources of this growth are actually quite interesting to see, because it's not from just any single source. You have had manufacturing growth doing well. You also see construction, the services sector has always been strong, but you can see financial sector doing very well. So it's very broad-based. It's driven not just by consumption, as many people tend to accuse India's economy that's a consumption-driven growth. It's, you know, the gross domestic capital formation is up 12%. Some of it is, of course, driven by public sector investment, which is a good thing, of course. But the private sector is also investing now. So there is a lot of broad-based growth momentum in there, which is not too bad, given how disruptive the world is. So a lot of internal balancing has had to be done, but I think the external shocks have been absorbed reasonably well.
0: You know, because to take off from your point about manufacturing and consumption, we've heard the opposition, especially the Congress Party and its leader Rahul Gandhi, warn about how things are about to get worse, how India's manufacturing sector was actually lagging. But you're saying that it is manufacturing as well and services that have surged to bolster growth beyond even the 7% estimate by the Reserve Bank of India?
1: Well, as I said, it came out stronger than I had expected. 7.8% is very, very strong, given the circumstances. But as I said, you don't have to take my word for it.
0: Yeah.
1: Look at car sales, look at all the other indicators that you have for the economy, and they will show you that they are doing reasonably well. And as far as this accusation that India is, you know, doing extremely poorly in manufacturing and is deindustrializing. First of all, let me say that many of those who accuse the government of this are also followers of economists who actually want us to do this, because they say we shouldn't bother with manufacturing and we should do services, if you remember Raghu's comments on those. So I'm surprised that they think this is that, you know, this is a bad thing. But anyway, we are the ones who have been arguing for industrial capacity and industrial growth. And over the last few years, India has emerged as a very serious player in many core industrial sectors. And I'm not just talking about Apple manufacturing smartphones in India. I mean, let's take steel. We are a credible number two steel producer in the world. China is number one, true, but we are growing faster and we are number two. They are much bigger by a significant margin, but yeah, let me also say that we are significantly bigger than number three, more than double number three, which is the US in steel. Similar thing can be also said for example, cement. So we are a significant player in the world of manufacturing in many, many segments, not just the ones people know about, you know, whether it's generic pharmaceuticals or now smartphones. There are many areas where we are serious players. And you can see that in car sales as well. We are doing very well. Our car sales are up very significantly. This is not just the GDP numbers. You can, the what the manufacturers are saying. And this is happening at a time where domestic car sales in China, for example, is down some 20-odd%.
0: Yeah.
1: So it's
0: not
1: just that we are growing. Just to tell you that other countries, even, you know, very often China is seen as sort of omnipotent country. They are finding it extremely difficult to keep up their internal sales of cars. So we are doing quite well under those circumstances.
0: One of the other things, Sanjeev, that the opposition says is, you know, is to look beyond this 7.8% headline, and that there are no jobs and the agriculture sector is still

0: lagging. How would you respond to that? They say, look beyond just the headline of 7.8%. The reality is, where are the jobs?
1: Well, at least they accept the headline, because very often they say that that is also something not quite kosher. But anyway, let's look at that number on unemployment. Mm. The best number on unemployment, which you have, is the government number that comes out. And all the unemployment numbers suggest that they have been drifting down over a period of time. There is one segment, and I'll come back to it, which is something I'm quite passionate about. But overall, there is no picture either. There is no evidence that either in rural areas or in urban areas, unemployment is going up. By all indicators, it is coming down. Mm. There is one segment, however, where this is a matter of concern, which is the segment of the youth, educated youth segment, where in India, the unemployment rate is very high. But even here, let me say, this is not entirely unusual, because if you go to even China, by the way, even China has a very similar educated youth unemployment rate as ours. And this is an area that we really do need to work on. There is no doubt about it. But it is not unique to India. And it is also happening at a time with all kinds of disruptions with artificial intelligence and all of these kinds of things that are happening. So this is something we do need to pay attention to. Mm. But that is, in my view at least, mostly not a problem of employment, but of employability. It's something, by the way, that Niti Aayog also pointed out in his recent report. And so I think there has to be a serious rethink about the way education systems around the world, not just in India, have to be redrawn, in the sense that the traditional subjects and the traditional lecture-based system of providing education has run its course. We now need to allow skilling, tertiary education, and workex all to merge. Apprenticeships have to merge. Knowledge is essentially now freely available on the net. If you know what you're looking for, you can basically get it for free. It is your ability to take the knowledge and do stuff with it that matters now. And I think this is where the young have a real problem, because obviously they are young, so they don't have a workex, and they are entering in, they've got theoretical knowledge, which is basically now worthless, or worth less than it was, not worthless, but less worth than it was before. And so they have a problem, and we need to therefore begin to change tertiary education into an environment where you allow people to work while they study, reduce the importance of lecture-based education, bring in apprenticeships, merge industry, skilling, and tertiary education. And it has to be done fast, because new sectors will evolve, and you know, old style curriculum updating cannot work in this environment.
0: The Prime Minister, Sanjeev, is also warning against, you know, in that video he put out, against buying gold, against, you know, foreign holidays and destination weddings. Why that particular message at this time?
1: Well, this is not new. He has been saying this for quite some time. I mean, you know, gold, for example, from an individual perspective, is a great store of value. Okay. But if you think about it from a national perspective, you have just, it's just consumption.
0: Hmm.
1: It's not, whether you're buying gold to keep in your home or you're wearing it as jewelry, it doesn't matter. It's consumption. From an individual perspective, it may look like an investment, but from a national perspective, it is consumption. A lot of capital gets stuck into it, which could be better mobilized for doing other things. And of course, it is completely an import. India has a lot of gold, but all of it is imported over thousands of years, maybe, but it is imported. So that's why it tends to be something that the Prime Minister has made a point about, not just now, but he's made this point many times. And even previous regimes have made this point. So there have been many attempts in the past as well to mobilize gold savings in various ways, although not particularly successfully. That's a different matter. But this is the context.
0: How would you respond to those, Sanjeev, who say, you said that you're glad that at least the opposition is finding the headline kosher, but they're not finding the headline kosher either, as you know. They're saying until the data and the methodology is released, these are dressed up numbers. How would you respond to that?
1: So I don't know why they're saying the methodology is not released. It's completely known what the methodology is. After all, the same people made a big fuss when the base year was updated. That was the methodology being updated. So, by the way, we did take our time to update the base years. You will remember that.
0: Yeah.
1: Because base years tend to be updated at the beginning of every decade. We were unable to do that because of COVID, because, you need to make the base year something similar to a typical year. And obviously the COVID years, both the downturn and the upturn were not typical years. So we had to wait till we got to 2024 before you got something which looked like a typical year to make it a base year. So once we made it a base year, many of the criticisms that were being leveled against us, including by the IMF and others, that were taken care of. And when it was done, I had mentioned at that time to those who were talking about the need for updating that, look, when we update it, do not complain that the GDP growth numbers will accelerate for the simplest reason that when you update the base year, what happens is that many of the dying sectors, which had high sort of a weightage in the past, get taken out and the new high growth sectors get put in. Nothing very unique. Again, every country has had this. You look at Vietnamese growth or Chinese growth, this also happened there.
0: Yeah.
1: Now, when you do that, the growth rate will accelerate, although it is a better reflection of actual economic activity. And so those who were first screaming that, oh, the methodology is all wrong, well, we updated it in exactly the way you wanted it, and it actually makes the number even better. So I think this is ridiculous that they should be now unhappy about it.
0: Final question then, Sanjeev. The road ahead, the economy remains resilient according to these numbers, but the uncertainties that have been prevailed upon to achieve these numbers, they haven't gone away. They're still there. Some of them could become bigger in the days ahead. There are uncertainties looming as well. How do you see India navigating the next few months? What would you say are the key areas of challenge?
1: So I think I would take this point much more seriously than those of the critics. We are still in very difficult waters and stormy waters. The El Nino has played itself out. And while maybe the very worst did not happen, it has still been quite disruptive in terms of both temporal and geographical distribution.
0: Hmm.
1: So I would be surprised if there's not some impact of this on agriculture. So that is the first point. Secondly, yes, we have managed to behave in as agile a way, keep our energy supplies going, buying from Venezuela when we can, buying from the US or Russia when we can, dodging all kinds of sanction bullets and all kinds of things. And all of this, by the way, while we also have issues with tariffs and global supply chains being generally disrupted. So we have managed to do, keep this going by being flexible and agile. But that doesn't mean that it isn't very exhausting. And once in a while, we will find a problem that we can't dodge.
0: Mm.
1: So, when you are in such an uncertain environment, we have to be prepared that once in a while, we will get hit in the chin.
0: Yeah.
1: And so that is why I'm thrilled that we have the 7.8% GDP growth rate in this quarter. But in this quarter, for example, the quarter we are in right now, if the growth rate slows down, I wouldn't be surprised. So that's why, I'm not drastically upgrading my annual forecast for this year. I'll be quite happy with something in the 7% range, frankly. That will be a very, very good performance in the situation and make us, by some margin, the fastest growing economy in the world.
0: Sanjeev Sanyal, good to have you. Thanks for joining me.
1: Thank you.
0: And joining me live now to talk about the GDP headline is Praveen Chakravarti. He's Rajya Sabha MP of the Congress Party from Tamil Nadu. He's been deeply involved in the economic policy of the Congress Party, the country's largest opposition party as well. Praveen, welcome. Thank you for your time here tonight on NDTV. My first question to you is that, you know, with wars, you know, the oil shock that we've seen coming out of the Middle East, supply chain disruptions, you know, that has been the atmosphere in which these GDP figures have come out. You know, are you saying this figure is not encouraging? Is this growth not encouraging?
2: No, thank you, Shiv. I think I am going to be objective in this show, right? As I normally am in matters of economy. So yes, given the Iran war shock, oil shock, and there was a time, if you remember, that at least in my state, restaurants stopped serving dosa because it took a lot of gas.
0: Yeah.
2: And that was the situation we were confronted with. And so it was a pretty big shock. And so have we weathered that shock well? Yes. The answer is yes. But we must understand that the economy is not a matter for economists. It's a matter for common people.
0: Hmm.
2: And that is where I feel that we are perhaps missing the forest for the trees if we are just focused on growth rates of headline GDP for this quarter. So have we weathered the shock well to answer your question? I think yes. But we can certainly talk about whether this is whether this means anything for the Aam Aadmi. And the answer there is no.
0: Okay. I'll come to the Aam Aadmi in just a moment. But are there doubts, as an economist, Praveen, are there doubts about the data? The Congress Party has said that there is a lack of transparency and, you know, without the raw data and the methodology, etc., it's, you know, this seems dressed up. I'm paraphrasing, of course, but that's the insinuation from the Congress Party. Would you tell us why?
2: Yes, see, I think it is not just the Congress Party. It's the former chief economic advisor of the Modi government, Mr. Arvind Subramaniam, who has now been kind of going on about the lack of integrity of our GDP data for the last 3-4 years. In fact, he's written an entire book.
0: Hmm.
2: So to that extent, why is the GDP data, headline GDP data, in, you know, from a technical term, why is that suspect? Because a lot of the indicators, accompanying indicators, such as electricity, energy, such as exports, such as manufacturing, those do not match up to headline growth rates. Now, you know, and of course, we can argue a lot about whether it's a deflator problem, whether it's an inflation measurement problem, and, you know, so economy, that's where I think we have to be careful not to get caught in this maze and step back and see what is it meant for. So are the numbers somewhat, you know, are not believable? Not because it's high or low, just the measurement itself. Yes, but I want to be careful. I don't want to kind of immediately, you know, say cast aspersions on our statisticians and all of them who do the grunt work of collecting this data.
0: Mm.
2: But it is incumbent upon the government to convince the economist fraternity.
0: Yeah.
2: Even if they don't want to convince the Congress Party, they must convince the economist fraternity. And there they have fallen short.
0: Fair point, Praveen. If India's GDP is growing at 7.8%, as has been announced by the government, in your view, what is the alternative assessment of the economy, and what specific data points do you believe show that this growth is not translating perhaps into broad-based economic gains?
2: Shiv, there's really, I always say this, there's really only one thing we need to focus on for India, for the economy to mean anything to common people, especially our youth. And what is that? Private sector investment. Is the private sector investing, expanding, which can then translate into jobs, which can translate into incomes, prosperity, consumption, and hopefully which will prevent people, youth showing up at Jantar Mantar, right? And we don't need to get caught up in all of these things. Today, we are an economy where we have to concede that it's only the private sector that can create the jobs at scale at which we need. private sector investment has been absolutely flat to an all-time low in the last 10 years under Modi. For all the sweet talk that industrialists give, they do not put money where their mouth is. And that's borne out in data. The highest private sector share of GDP was 17% way back in 2007-08. Now it's at 10%. In the last 10 years, and the government's done everything. The finance minister has exhorted businesses

0: she's called them anti-national. She said they have to be more patriotic and invest, and nothing has worked. So when private sector does not invest, there are no jobs. When there are no jobs, there are no incomes. It does not translate. So we can say whatever you want about headline GDP, it really does not mean anything. That is why you find lakhs of youth at Jantar Mantar.
1: Final question, and it's a political one, since the Prime Minister, as you may have seen, Praveen, did put out a video in the wake of those GDP figures. He says that the Congress is, trying to spread pessimism, and it's not basing its arguments on facts. How would you respond to that? That this is, an affliction for pessimism.
0: Economy is one thing where actually you don't have to listen to politicians, because every individual experiences the economy. It's the only thing that every individual experiences. They live it every day. From that poor woman in rural Rajasthan to the industrialist in South Mumbai, they experience the economy every single day. And especially the youth. Why did lakhs of youth show up at Jantar Mantar? It is exam paper leak was just the symptom. The real disease was that they feel hopeless about their future. There are no jobs for them. So if anything, we can go, I can respond to the Prime Minister, and the Prime Minister can accuse the Congress. But it's people coming out, youth, especially our youth. So if anything, I have said it, what we need now is not so much budget and headline GDP. We need what I call a pyjama act. Prevention of youth at Jantar Mantar. That's what we should be focused on. And that can only be done through expanding our business, private sector investment, and creating jobs.
1: Praveen Chakravarti, always good to speak to you. Thank you for your time tonight on NDTV. Thank you.

0: We are crossing a heavy ridge line now. We are going to be descending into the valley where the damage has taken place. This is the Bhotekoshi River now. It used to be Trishuli downstream. It's now the Bhotekoshi. This is the first look that we saw by helicopter of the exact spot where the floods broke through. To my left over here, they were all homes. Ashwini, you see the bank of the river over here? They were all homes. None of them exist. They've been completely washed away. There is 100% destruction over here. 100%. There are no homes, no structures at all. As we go back towards Kathmandu, there's a helicopter right there. It's got dead bodies slung underneath it, is what we're told. Well, we're now in Trishuli, and it's in fact just on the banks of the Trishuli over here that a lot of the damage has taken place. Well, we are at one of the sites where there are rescue operations which are now taking place. The Nepalese army is over here. How is every minute absolutely critical in an operation like this? Time is not in your side.
1: We are more than 90 people here. So we are trying best.
0: With our reports, we hope to get and provide our viewers a bigger, better idea of the extent of the devastation and what the people of Nepal are going through. Vishnu Shom for NDTV.
2: Welcome back. Thank you for staying with NDTV. Well, the first Monday in May, also known as the Met Gala, is a night that many fashion lovers look forward to. But the theme for the next year's Met Gala has just been cancelled, right after it was announced last month. Now, the cancelled theme, which honoured fashion designer John Galliano, resulted in major backlash and criticism resulting to this decision. Here's a look at the report.
3: Fashion's biggest night, known as the Met Gala, has hit a roadblock, as next year's theme has just been cancelled. Earlier, last month, the Metropolitan Museum's Costume Institute announced the theme for next year's exhibition, John Galliano Horizons, honoring the brilliant work by fashion designer John Galliano. But it was just announced that the exhibition theme has been cancelled, surrounding the controversy it received right after its announcement. John Galliano is regarded as fashion world's darling designer. His extraordinary work and creations have become a fashion lover's must-have and contributes to some of the most culturally significant style moments in the last few decades. But the theme received major backlash as it triggered a 2011 incident where the designer went on a drunken, racist, and anti-Semitic outburst, resulting to him being practically canceled for several years. John Galliano put out a statement on Monday, saying after he discussed with the curators of the exhibition and fashion's guardian angel, Anna Wintour, he feels canceling this theme is the right thing to do. After much reflection and discussion with all those involved, I have decided with great sadness that it is best for the exhibition not to take place at this time, Galliano wrote in a statement posted on Instagram on Monday morning. Honoring John Galliano was taken in bad taste by many members of Jewish community, as it brought back the horrible things he once said about the community at a Paris cafe in 2011. The remarks, which resulted in Galliano's hate crime conviction in France, also led to him being fired as creative director of the luxury fashion brand Christian Dior. The museum said on Monday that details about a new Spring Costume Institute exhibition and the 2027 Met Gala will be announced at a later date.
2: Let's now tell you about a stunning climax to a 30-year mystery that has gripped the music world. A Las Vegas jury has just found 63-year-old Keff D. Davis guilty of first-degree murder for orchestrating the 1996 killing of rap icon Tupac. Now, the panel reached their unanimous decision after less than 3 hours of deliberation for three decades. No one faced justice for the drive-by shooting that changed hip-hop forever. Until now. This next report tells all that you need to know.
4: Guilty of first degree murder with use of a deadly weapon, dated this 31st day of August 2026.
5: The words the hip-hop world waited 30 years to hear. Silence shattered inside Las Vegas courtroom as a street boss turned author learned he will spend the rest of his life behind bars. This historic conviction marks the absolute final chapter in a legal saga that has evaded justice for generations. This first-degree murder conviction represents the official legal resolution delivered by the 13-member Las Vegas jury. This deliberate conspiracy charge proves Davis holds full criminal responsibility for organizing the attack under Nevada law. This severe maximum penalty ensures the former gang boss will remain behind bars for his criminal actions. This legal accountability stems directly from what prosecutors called a calculated hunch. Chief Deputy District Attorney Binu Bilal laid out the timeline of the fateful September night in 1996, explaining how a casino brawl instantly triggered a deadly mission.
6: So what did he do? He acquired a firearm, got his group together, and went hunting for Mr. Shakur and Mr. Knight. They went to Club 662. They didn't find them. They go to a liquor store, decide to have some drinks. Then, in happenstance, they happen to run into Tupac and Suge Knight going the opposite way of Flamingo.
5: While the state argued it was pure gang retaliation, the defense fought back fiercely. They claimed the state's primary evidence, Davis's own book and boosting podcast interviews, was nothing but unverified historical fiction spun to make money.
6: He never saw this book, never read it, never reviewed it. So when he holds it up and he tells people, like, go buy the book, what's he trying to tell you? Go buy a book that's not verified, I don't know anything about, but I'm here to make money off of this book. So use your common sense.
5: The prosecution successfully reminded the panel that Davis confessed on tape at least 7 times over 30 years, thinking he was entirely untouchable.
6: He literally says, I beat the streets, I beat the feds, and I beat cancer. And now he's trying to beat the 12 of you. That's what's going on here.
5: He could not beat the evidence. In the end, the jury successfully connected the dots, tracing a clear, uninterrupted trajectory from a chaotic street dispute straight to a targeted execution. The fatal U-turn left a scar on hip-hop history that has lasted for 3 decades. For those who love the rap icon, like former music producer Daryl Harper, today's guilty verdict brings a profound, long-awaited sense of closure.
7: I don't want to get emotional, but I still miss him. And I'm glad we got a verdict. I have nothing to do with the verdict or anything like that. I'm going to roll with it, whatever it was. But I'm glad we got it. His spirit can fly now. It's free.
5: 30 years of rumors, theories, and grief answered in just 3 hours of jury deliberation. Dwayne Keith D. Davis boasted for decades about his role in hip-hop's darkest night. And now, those very boasts have become his prison sentence. Bureau Report, NDTV World.
8: Across the country. He has tracked the pulse of power from Washington to Korea. Yeah. Witnessed history being made in global capitals and conflict zones. Brought clarity to complex issues of national security and international affairs. Aditya Raj Kaul, covering international affairs like no one else, only on NDTV Network. 3 decades of watching the world change. Of asking the questions that couldn't wait. Of telling the stories that couldn't be ignored. Of holding the line when it mattered most. Times change, our purpose doesn't. 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

A second changes everything. A minute moves a nation. An hour becomes history. For three decades, NDTV has been there. For the moments that were unstoppable, unmissable, unforgettable. 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NDTV 24/7 is now NDTV when it really matters.

everyone. Welcome. You're watching NETV with me, Tanisha Awasthi. Before we get to the big stories of the day, let's have a quick check of the headlines. A major SCO summit moment as Prime Minister Modi, Putin and Xi Jinping come together on one stage. Prime Minister calls for dismantling the entire ecosystem of terrorism, urges diplomacy over war in battlefields. Pakistan Prime Minister Shehbaz Sharif crops Prime Minister Modi and Iran's Pezeshkian out of the SCO picture to reserve center of frame for Shehbaz. India post full picture of the family photo. Prime Minister Modi's jhoot ki goonj attack on Rahul Gandhi after 7.8% GDP growth says latest numbers have exposed echo of lies being spread by the opposition. Congress has hit back saying ground reality is not covered by the GDP numbers. Starting this edition with the top story that we are tracking, it's day 7 of Nepal rescue operations. The flash floods disaster has claimed over 900 lives. This with the total toll now rising by every hour. And many people are still fear trapped in tunnels. There are more than 4,000 people that are missing after the flash flood tore through the several districts. And rescue teams are saying that over 10,000 people have been pulled out so far. The disaster split across the border as well, with 16 dead and over 550 missing in Tibet. Among the missing in Nepal are more than 590 foreigners. Meanwhile, the tunnel rescue operation is continuing in many areas where there are rescue teams on spot, not just from Nepal, but from India as well. And amidst all of this, it is India's ambassador to Nepal, Naveen Srivastava, who says that Nepali forces have now probed 185 meters into the tunnel.

0: survival and rescue efforts are still continuing. So far, for India, it has airlifted over 68.5 tons of aid, which has been sent to Nepal by India, being the first responder, deploying an 18-member tunnel rescue team, and it's helping build 42 Bailey bridges. Also, NDTV's Vishnu Som has taken a chopper ride above Nepal's worst affected zones. This is the first ever aerial view of the Nepal tragedy. Take a look at the special report.
1: For days, we've been covering the disaster along the Trishuli Valley from the ground with our team spread out across the region. But to get a full extent of the damage which has taken place, we're going to be boarding a helicopter after special permission from the government of Nepal.

All right, we'll be crossing a ridgeline not too far away from Kathmandu Airport. In fact, the disaster zone is not very far, as it were. By air, it's just about 15 odd minutes. So what we're going to be doing is go up the Trishuli Valley to some of the areas which have been badly hit to again try and understand what the situation presently is. Remember, it's been quite a few days since this disaster has taken place. What we now need to try and find out is what the extent of the damage is, and certainly get a perspective of the levels from the air of the river underneath.

Well, we are now in Trishuli, and it's in fact just on the banks of the Trishuli over here that a lot of the damage has taken place. We're going to be getting an idea of what exactly has taken place, a short briefing over here, and then we're going to be flying along the riverbed to bring you an aerial sort of view of the damage over there. Remember, it's been several days. The number of people missing in this tragedy, several thousand. The number of lives has gone up to perhaps more than 1,000 at the stage. It keeps changing. But the big point is this. This will be a bird's eye view of the damage. And remember, it's not just about the loss of lives. It's also about rebuilding Nepal and certainly this valley.

All right, well, we've just landed in one of the sites which are being tunneled. Rescue workers deployed across this entire region. There are power workers who may be trapped inside some of these areas, which is what we're trying to now get an idea of in these rescue operations. There are sniffer dogs who are deployed as well, but it's going to be a very, very difficult job. They've got JCB machines which have been deployed over here, but for the moment, we'll come up. We are at one of the sites where there are rescue operations which are now taking place. The Nepalese army is over here. They're involved in these rescue operations. It's particularly challenging over here, but we're going to head up to that area to try and see what exactly is taking place over here. Ashwini, if you can turn the camera around so that I can actually show our viewers of the extent of everything that's taking place over here, and follow me as we actually come and take a look at what's happening ahead. They are digging at this particular site, but again, whether they'll be able to find anybody at this stage, we don't know. That is the site which is actually blocked, and this is where they're trying to get. So digging into this entire hillside is what they're doing with these JCB machines. These are some of the tunnels that you can see on your screen which have been blocked. The goal is ultimately to try and see if there's anybody alive in this area. We're going to try and see if we can get any quick reactions of what exactly is taking place. But that's what the situation over here

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1: And how is every minute absolutely critical in an operation like this, because time is not in your side?
2: Yeah, so we are trying best.
1: How many people do you have deployed over here?
2: Yeah, we are more than 90 people here.
1: And they are working through the day and night?
2: Yeah, day and night, yeah.
1: And how, right, and are you concerned about another flood, because that's not been ruled out at the moment?
2: Yeah, but we are not sure, but probably the flood is not coming again. Yeah.
1: Are you? Is everybody over here with the Nepali army or are there other experts?
2: Yes, all Nepali. Yeah.
1: And what is your name, sir?
2: Yeah, Uday Raj Neupane. Yeah.
1: And you are a civilian?
2: Me, engineer. Yeah.
1: Well, there you have it, a geotechnical expert telling us a little bit about what they're trying to do right over here. Get to these sites, dig through, because all of this mud and debris has flowed in when the river was in spate, the Trishuli. We're going to actually walk to the edge right now and give you an idea of this particular location. Everything that I'm standing on now has been, it's an area which has been completely, all of this is mud, it's sediment. Almost all of it actually came into this particular area. It's much, much higher than what it normally was. Let's just come over here to the edge so that you can take a look at the Trishuli River and the flow of river from this side. So that is in the direction of China, right? And the river flow came all the way down, right, across the bank, and then it turned over here, and Trishuli town itself is further over there. We're going to move on now and move to the next site and take a look at what exactly has taken place.

Well, this is Saprabesi. This is one of the areas very badly affected. To my left over here, they were all homes. Ashwini, you see the bank of the river over here? They were all homes. None of them exist. They've been completely washed away. The extent of damage over here, much more than what we've seen in Trishuli. Approximately 65% of homes over here, at least, have been destroyed. So if you just come back to me over here, Ashwini, what I can do is we can actually, this is the Bhotekoshi River now. It used to be Trishuli downstream. It's now the Bhotekoshi. And we are now flying north in the direction of the border with China. And there are many other run-of-the-river projects over here to generate electricity, hydel power projects. So which, in fact, there's one over there. So these are all hydropower projects over here. And this is where the river was actually, this is where the river was actually flowing at about 200 plus kilometers an hour. And that's what was repeatedly stated, was repeatedly said, about 200 kilometers an hour is what the river was flowing down over here. We just flew over Saprabesi. As you could see, 65% of the town was destroyed, but there are power projects over here very badly hit. As we fly north in the direction of the boundary over the Bhotekoshi River, what I can see over here is nothing. There are no homes. But I'm told over here by the colonel flying this helicopter that in fact there were homes on either side. There is 100% destruction over here. 100%. There are no homes, no structures at all which are visible over here. Throughout our program over the last several days over here in Nepal, our effort has been to try and bring you, a viewer, a true sense of what it is that people over here have suffered. As we end this particular sortie,

0: that they may never see their loved ones is something that would be coming home to all of them. But also think about the enormous economic loss that Nepal has faced. All of these run-of-the-river projects will need to be fixed or repaired or entirely rebuilt. And that's something which is going to take a lot of time and perhaps billions of dollars. The people of Nepal have acquired resilience. They are people who are dignified, are solid as they grieve. And in this hour of need, they stand firm to try and ensure that they deal with this horrific tragedy. With Ashwini and Manogya, Vishnu Show for NDTV.
1: And we move on to the other biggest highlight of the day. Three of Asia's most consequential leaders were together yet again at the SCO summit in Bishkek, Kyrgyzstan. Narendra Modi, Vladimir Putin and Xi Jinping, the trio shared the stage for a SCO group photograph in a high-profile moment at the summit. They were also together at last year's SCO summit in Tianjin, but this year the geopolitical backdrop is marked differently. Speaking at the summit, Prime Minister called for terrorism ecosystem to be dismantled completely, urging the countries to speak with one voice against terror and stressed that the need to destroy terror financing and recruiting network is of prime importance. He also called for all wars to be resolved through dialogue and diplomacy, stressing that there is no solution on the battlefield.
2: He reiterated India's position that conflicts and wars cannot be solved on the battlefield. Dialogue and diplomacy are the only way forward. Highlighting that terrorism was a grave threat to humanity, he called for committed action to dismantle the terror ecosystem. He specifically stressed that there should be no double standards whatsoever in fight against terrorism, noting that security in the Eurasia region was closely linked to peace and stability in Afghanistan.
1: And now on to stories that we're tracking from the down south. Tamil Nadu Chief Minister Vijay has opened the gates of the Mettur Dam in Salem, releasing Kaveri water for irrigation in the Delta districts. Now, the release comes after a prolonged delay, with the dam traditionally opening on the June of 12th. This year, water will be released for 45 days, I beg your pardon, amid concerns over whether that window is enough for the farmers or not. Mettur, remember, is the lifeline of the Kaveri Delta, with its water crucial for paddy cultivation and the livelihoods of the farmers as well. The move has now triggered a political battle too. The DMK is questioning the 45-day release and accusing the government of Tamil Nadu of failing the farmers. The AIADMK, meanwhile, has said that the water should have been released earlier and alleges that farmers have been cheated by TVK government.
3: விவசாய சங்க தலைவர்கள் விவசாயிகளோட இவர் ஆலோசனை செய்த பிறகு இன்றைக்கு மேட்டூர் அணையை திறப்பதை பற்றி முடிவு எடுத்திருக்க வேண்டும் முதலமைச்சர். ஏன்னா தொடர்ந்து 25 நாள்லேருந்து 30 நாட்கள் தண்ணீர் 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
4: 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Until then the plant should grow, the plant need water. All those things these people doesn't know. That is the problem with this government. They don't know what is farming. They don't know anything.
5: Just to make a statement that Vijay has released the water of Kaveri to the farmers and to take merit on this, they try to wrap around under the carpet all their incompetence. The water should have been released by June 12th. Kuruvai is, Samba is gone, Kuruvai is now gone. So which clearly shows

0: That it is not only the farmers, the entire habitants which are all dependent on Kaveri is being clearly cheated by Mr. Vijay.
1: And with that, it's time for us to slip into a very quick break. Don't go anywhere. News and update continue on the other side.
2: New rules of engagement. 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India is chasing gears. 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More restless. 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
1: Welcome back. Thank you for staying with NDTV. Well, the first Monday in May, also known as the Met Gala, is a night that many fashion lovers look forward to. But the theme for the next year's Met Gala has just been cancelled, right after it was announced last month. Now, the cancelled theme, which honoured fashion designer John Galliano, resulted in major backlash and criticism resulting to this decision. Here's a look at the report.
11: Fashion's biggest night, known as the Met Gala, has hit a roadblock, as next year's theme has just been canceled. Earlier, last month, the Metropolitan Museum's Costume Institute announced the theme for next year's exhibition, John Galliano Horizons, honoring the brilliant work by fashion designer John Galliano. But it was just announced that the exhibition theme has been canceled, surrounding the controversy it received right after its announcement. John Galliano is regarded as fashion world's darling designer. His extraordinary work and creations have become a fashion lover's must-have and contributes to some of the most culturally significant style moments in the last few decades. But the theme received major backlash as it triggered a 2011 incident where the designer went on a drunken, racist, and anti-Semitic outburst, resulting to him being practically canceled for several years. John Galliano put out a statement on Monday, saying after he discussed with the curators of the exhibition and fashion's guardian angel, Anna Wintour, he feels canceling this theme is the right thing to do. After much reflection and discussion with all those involved, I have decided with great sadness that it is best for the exhibition not to take place at this time, Galliano wrote in a statement posted on Instagram on Monday morning. Honoring John Galliano was taken in bad taste by many members of Jewish community, as it brought back the horrible things he once said about the community at a Paris cafe in 2011. The remarks, which resulted in Galliano's hate crime conviction in France, also led to him being fired as creative director of the luxury fashion brand Christian Dior. The museum said on Monday that details about a new Spring Costume Institute exhibition and the 2027 Met Gala will be announced at a later date.
1: Let's now tell you about a stunning climax to a 30-year mystery that has gripped the music world. A Las Vegas jury has just found 63-year-old Keff D. Davis guilty of first-degree murder for orchestrating the 1996 killing of rap icon Tupac. Now, the panel reached their unanimous decision after less than 3 hours of deliberation for 3 decades. No one faced justice for the drive-by shooting that changed hip-hop forever. Until now, this next report tells all that you need to know.
6: Guilty of first-degree murder with use of a deadly weapon, dated this 31st day of August 2026.
12: The words the hip-hop world waited 30 years to hear. Silence shattered inside Las Vegas courtroom as a street boss turned author learned he will spend the rest of his life behind bars. This historic conviction marks the absolute final chapter in a legal saga that has evaded justice for generations. This first-degree murder conviction represents the official legal resolution delivered by the 13-member Las Vegas jury. This deliberate conspiracy charge proves Davis holds full criminal responsibility for organizing the attack under Nevada law. This severe maximum penalty ensures the former gang boss will remain behind bars for his criminal actions. This legal accountability stems directly from what prosecutors called a calculated hunt. Chief Deputy District Attorney Binu Bilal laid out the timeline of the fateful September night in 1996, explaining how a casino brawl instantly triggered a deadly mission.
13: So what did he do? He acquired a firearm, got his group together, and went hunting for Mr. Shakur and Mr. Knight. They went to Club 662. They didn't find them. They go to a liquor store, decide to have some drinks. Then, in happenstance, they happen to run into Tupac and Suge Knight going the opposite way of Flamingo.
12: While the state argued it was pure gang retaliation, the defense fought back fiercely. They claimed the state's primary evidence, Davis's own book and boosting podcast interviews, was nothing but unverified historical fiction spun to make money.
13: He never saw this book, never read it, never reviewed it. So when he holds it up and he tells people, like, go buy the book, what's he trying to tell you? Go buy a book that's not verified, I don't know anything about, but I'm here to make money off of this book. So use your common sense.
12: The prosecution successfully reminded the panel that Davis confessed on tape at least 7 times over 30 years, thinking he was entirely untouchable.
13: He literally says, I beat the streets, I beat the feds, and I beat cancer. And now he's trying to beat the 12 of you. That's what's going on here.
12: He could not beat the evidence. In the end, the jury successfully connected the dots, tracing a clear, uninterrupted trajectory from a chaotic street dispute straight to a targeted execution. The fatal U-turn left a scar on hip-hop history that has lasted for 3 decades. For those who love the rap icon, like former music producer Daryl Harper, today's guilty verdict brings a profound, long-awaited sense of closure.
14: I don't want to get emotional, but I still miss him. You know, I'm glad we got a verdict. I had nothing to do with the verdict or anything like that. I'm going to roll with it, whatever it was. But I'm glad we got it. His spirit can fly now. It's free.
12: 30 years of rumors, theories, and grief answered in just 3 hours of jury deliberation. Dwayne Keef D. Davis boasted for decades about his role in hip-hop's darkest night. And now, those very boasts have become his prison sentence. Bureau Report, NDTV World.

We are crossing a heavy ridge line now. We are going to be descending into the valley where the damage has taken place. This is the Bhotekoshi River now. It used to be Trishuli downstream. It's now the Bhotekoshi. This is the first look that we saw by helicopter of the exact spot where the floods broke through. To my left over here, they were all homes. Ashwini, you see the bank of the river over here? They were all homes. None of them exist. They've been completely washed away. There is 100% destruction over here.

0: 100%. There are no homes, no structures at all. As we go back towards Kathmandu, there's a helicopter right there. It's got dead bodies slung underneath it, is what we're told. Well, we're now in Trishuli, and it's in fact just on the banks of the Trishuli over here that a lot of the damage has taken place. Well, we are at one of the sites where there are rescue operations which are now taking place. The Nepalese army is over here. How is every minute absolutely critical in an operation like this? Time is not in your side.
1: We are more than 90 people here, so we are trying best.
0: With our reports, we hope to get and provide our viewers a bigger, better idea of the extent of the devastation and what the people of Nepal are going through. Vishnu Shom for NDTV.
2: 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Brought clarity to complex issues of national security and international affairs. 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

We are crossing a heavy ridge line now. We are going to be descending into the valley where the damage has taken place. This is the Bhotekoshi River now. It used to be Trishuli downstream. It's now the Bhotekoshi. This is the first look that we saw by helicopter of the exact spot where the floods broke through. For days, we've been covering the disaster along the Trishuli Valley from the ground with our team spread out across the region. But to get a full extent of the damage which has taken place, we're going to be boarding a helicopter after special permission from the government of Nepal.

All right, we'll be crossing a ridgeline not too far away from Kathmandu Airport. In fact, the disaster zone is not very far, as it were. By air, it's just about 15 odd minutes. So what we're going to be doing is go up the Trishuli Valley to some of the areas which have been badly hit to again try and understand what the situation presently is. Remember, it's been quite a few days since this disaster has taken place. What we now need to try and find out is what the extent of the damage is, and certainly get a perspective of the levels from the air of the river underneath.

Well, we are now in Trishuli, and it's in fact just on the banks of the Trishuli over here that a lot of the damage has taken place. We're going to be getting an idea of what exactly has taken place, a short briefing over here, and then we're going to be flying along the riverbed to bring you an aerial sort of view of the damage over there. Remember, it's been several days. The number of people missing in this tragedy, several thousand. The number of lives has gone up to perhaps more than 1,000 at the stage. It keeps changing. But the big point is this. This will be a bird's eye view of the damage. And remember, it's not just about the loss of lives. It's also about rebuilding Nepal and certainly this valley.

right, well, we've just landed in one of the sites which are being tunneled. Rescue workers deployed across this entire region. There are power workers who may be trapped inside some of these areas, which is what we're trying to now get an idea of in these rescue operations. There are sniffer dogs who are deployed as well, but it's going to be a very, very difficult job. They've got JCB machines.

0: machines which have been deployed over here. But for the moment, we'll come out. Well, we are at one of the sites where there are rescue operations which are now taking place. The Nepalese army is over here. They're involved in these rescue operations. It's particularly challenging over here, but we're going to head up to that area to try and see what exactly is taking place over here. Ashwini, if you can turn the camera around so that I can actually show our viewers of the extent of everything that's taking place over here, and follow me as we actually come and take a look at what's happening ahead. They are digging at this particular site, but again, whether they'll be able to find anybody at this stage, we don't know. That is the site which is actually blocked, and this is where they're trying to get. So digging into this entire hillside is what they're doing with these JCB machines. These are some of the tunnels that you can see on your screen which have been blocked. The goal is ultimately to try and see if there's anybody alive in this area. We're going to try and see if we can get any quick reactions of what exactly is taking place. But that's what the situation over here at the moment is. What is the name of this
1: site? Trishuli.
0: Trishuli
1: 3A. Trishuli 3A.
0: And tell us, what is happening here? What do you hope that there are people here? How many people are
1: there? 35.
0: 35. Any contact has been made now?
1: नहीं
0: तो आपका जो रेस्क्यू एफर्ट चल रहा है उसका स्ट्रेटजी क्या है
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0: And how is every minute absolutely critical in an operation like this because time is not in your side
1: yeah so we are trying best
0: How many people do you have deployed over here?
1: Yeah, we are more than 90 people here.
0: And they're working through the day and night?
1: Yeah, day and night, yeah.
0: And how, oh, right. And are you concerned about another flood? Because that's not been ruled out at the moment.
1: Yeah, but we are not sure, but probably the flood is not coming again, yeah.
0: Are you... is everybody over here with the Nepali army or are there other experts?
1: Yes, all Nepali. Yeah.
0: And what is your name, sir?
1: Yeah, Uday Raj Neupane. Yeah.
0: And you are a civilian?
1: Engineer, yeah.
0: Well, there you have it, a geotechnical expert telling us a little bit about what they're trying to do right over here. Get to these sites, dig through, because all of this mud and debris has flowed in when... the river was in spate, the Trishuli. We're going to actually walk to the edge right now and give you an idea of this particular location. Everything that I'm standing on now has been, and it's an area which has been completely, all of this is mud, it's sediment. Almost all of it actually came into this particular area. It's much, much higher than what it normally was. But let's just come over here to the edge so that you can take a look at the Trishuli River and the flow of river from this side. So that is in the direction of China, right? And the river flow came all the way down, right, across the bank. And then it turned over here and Trishuli town itself is further over there. We're going to move on now and move to the next site and take a look at what exactly has taken place.

side north in the direction of the boundary over the Potekoshi River. What I can see over here is nothing. There are no homes. But I'm told over here by the colonel flying this helicopter that in fact there were homes on either side. There is 100% destruction over here. 100%. There are no homes, no structures at all which are visible over here.

0: And the report you just saw from Vishnu, that's part of our ongoing coverage, the biggest and best reporting team in Nepal, as almost a week has passed since that devastating flood impacted Nepal. Now the death toll has crossed 1,000. Stay tuned to NDTV for the best coverage from where what is happening right now in the flood-ravaged country. Moving on to the other big story on the show today, has India crossed the Rubicon when it comes to political campaigns? A new team BJP set the ball rolling with their Dimaghi Naxal advertisement soon after the Prime Minister coined the term in his Independence Day speech. They then followed it up with a joining of forces with their online teams nationwide and released a video that drew howls of protest from across the board. The Cockroach Janata Party, the Samajwadi Party, the Congress took to social media to slam the Karnataka BJP over the meme from the film KGF and accused the ruling party of using violent imagery against those it labels Dimaghi Naxals, even saying that this post, the video that had been put out by the BJP, amounted to an open call for mass genocide. But now, others also seem to have cottoned on to this trend. Parties like the Congress, the Samajwadi Party, have launched their offensive as well. When the SP released a video showing Yogi Adityanath smoking a chillum today, it raised the hackles of the BJP, which accused Akhilesh Yadav of attacking not just Hinduism, but Hindus and Yogi Adityanath. The question, though, is this modern-day information warfare now crossing the line? Is this a race to the bottom? And where does this end? Let us take this across, in fact, to the guests who are joining us today. We've got Pradeep Bhandari from the BJP. We also have Sanjay Jha, commentator and political analyst, joining us. Let me, in fact, take this to Pradeep Bhandari first. And we also have Kushal Mehra. Thank you very much, podcaster. Kushal Mehra is joining us. So let me ask you first, Pradeep Bhandari, because the maximum protests have been invited by that video of the BJP, Dimaghi Naxal, and a KGF meme which shows people being shot at. Are you calling for mass genocide? That's what you're being accused of. All right, I'm not certain if Pradeep Bhandari can hear me just as yet. Can I please get a fix on whether everyone is patched?
1: I can hear you, Padmaja.
2: I can.
0: All right. So let me ask Kushal first. Kushal, what do you make of these ad campaigns? Is this very dangerous territory that we are going on now?
2: No, it's not dangerous territory. It's actually not a commentary on Congress and BJP. It's a commentary on social media tech platforms that have become rotten at an algorithmic level. Anybody who follows my work, I've been warning Indian politicians and Indian opposition about the dirty algorithmic reality and its harms, because we are in the attention economy, right? Whether it's Congress, whether it's BJP, in fact, I'm not blaming either of them. I believe that it's the platform that is the problem, because the platform and its algorithm is only asserting a certain kind of negative shock and awe messaging, where you're just left with no option but be combative all the time. And it's not just the political outfits, Padmaja. It's all content creators that are doing this. And the buck stops at the big tech platform. These are American companies that are playing havoc with our children, our people, our polity. And this has nothing to do with Congress or BJP. They are as much of a victim of this mess that has been created as anybody else. I don't want to be partisan over here. I actually feel political platforms have no option, because I'll give you an example. Do this theoretical experiment on your own platform, on NDTV's handle. Just post a nice, mundane, informative video or a tweet. And then the next, do the same thing in a negative verb, in a doomsday scenario. And you will see the engagement is very different. The engagement on a doomsday negative verb is going to be way more. So what is happening with these platforms is they're just catching up to the...
0: But these are political parties. These are not social media influencers to only want to do engagement farming, right? What about the social responsibility? Now the Congress is saying, boss, you're asking for the murder of people you call Dimaghi Naxal, and you've got people like Abhijit Dibke, you've got Rahul Gandhi being shown on that video.
2: Yeah. Look, I'm not supporting that. All I'm saying is the Congress Kerala handle has, you know, consistently done crazy things also. I'm not blaming the Congress Kerala handle. Again, you think a political party's job is to get the attention of the electorate? This is the only way they're getting attention.

0: of the electorate. That's what I'm trying to say.
1: Okay, they're getting the election of the electorate. You fight fire with fire, Sanjay Jha.
2: Padmaja, firstly, I want to tell you I'm very glad you're discussing this topic because this needs to be in conversation. It has serious repercussions on not just the political ecosystem, but I think the mental health of the young. So let me come to the point right away. Let's not forget that under Mr. Modi's government, we have had this dubious distinction of being called at Davos as the misinformation and disinformation capital of the world. So we have propagated fake news as part of political strategy in India. Maybe all political parties have done it at different points, but we know which political party has taken the scale to an absolutely astronomical level. Point number two, why are we surprised with the kind of hate and violent manifestations in the BJP IT sales ads? I saw them, and Padmaja, you and I have, you know, done several debates over the years. I can tell you, I was shocked to see that this was coming from the official handle of the Bharatiya Janata Party. But then I thought about it and I said, hang on, the prime minister of this country on an Independence Day when millions watch, get up in the morning to watch what he's going to say, labeled certain people, and let's leave that definition to Mr. Kiran Rijiju, as Dimagi Naxals. Guess what? Rijiju came with some kind of a clarification because he wanted to assuage people that, hang on, we were not targeting the opposition. And guess what happens? I saw that ad that you were talking about. Rahul Gandhi, Arvind Kejriwal, Dhruv Rathi, Abhijit Dibke, Saurav Das, I think Prakash Raj. There were so many characters who were being made to, in the eyes of anybody who was watching that video, as anti-nationals.
1: But didn't the Congress start this entire AI game by making an AI image of the Prime Minister's mother, coming to him in his dreams like a ghost at night? You started the AI game, now they've just built on it.
2: Yeah, so let me finish my point. I'm saying that the Prime Minister on an Independence Day speech uses dog whistle politics to terrorize what are basically critics and dissenters of his government, including the opposition. And I asked myself, who are the new social media heads of the BJP? And then I read their previous post.
1: Okay, so let's take this one by one before we go into their background. Pradeep Bhandari, opening comments. This is a dog whistle. This is hate. And basically, you're calling for genocide.
2: They celebrate Nathuram Godse.
1: Where does one draw the line, Pradeep?
3: Well, Padmaja, I believe that it is the right of the... Yes, thank you. Well, Padmaja, let us go to the crux of the matter. The crux of the matter is, and let me begin the crux of the matter by showing you a picture. And this was the Congress party which had posted this picture from one of its handle where it was endorsing beheading of the Prime Minister's head. This is Congress for you. This is what is called crossing the red line. I'll tell you what is crossing the red line. When Honorable Prime Minister's mother, who is no longer in this world, was used in an AI video to mock the Prime Minister. No Indian, nobody who believes in humanity will do it. I'll tell you what is crossing the red line when the Congress social media head uses terms like kya bhav chal raha hai, and this is the appropriation done by the Congress party. So let's admit first that A, Congress has no morality, B, Congress has advocated violence, and C, Congress has owned violence. Now let us come to the charge on us. We are only expressing the falsehood of the Congress party vociferously, and it is our right to do so. Now if the charge here is that this video is advocation of violence, then every individual who watched that movie, which had done more than 100 crore, are you telling that all of those who went to the cinema to watch that movie or enjoyed in that song were advocating for violence? I think it is very childish of the Congress to make that argument. The problem with the Congress today is that its entire fake news factory is now being called out by the Bharatiya Janata Party social media handles. And this is why the Congress is rattled. Because first we were following Dharma, but then we realized that our opponent is following everything except Dharma. So it is our right to expose the Congress.
1: Okay, they are going toe-to-toe with you. You did not follow the path of Dharma, Sanjay Jha. So now they are going to meet you toe-to-toe. Yes, Sanjay Jha.
2: When BJP uses the word dharma, you got to choke somewhere. But you know, I am just thinking, Mr. Bhandari is probably not aware that the Prime Minister of this country, so kind of disconnected from the reality, is being forced to now make Instagram videos. That is the success of the young of India, whose his party calls as the gutter generation. You have been humbled. Your nose has been rubbed in the mud.
3: None of us that it's a lie.
2: Basically consigned.
3: It's a lie, Sanjay.
2: And the young too. But here is my point. I saw a video the other day, and you know, Padmaja, you being a woman, you will probably empathize with that narrative. I saw the video of that young kid, 15 years old, actually addressing the Prime Minister of India directly, saying that I have been harassed. I have been abused. And you know, she's gone through hell clearly, right? It's out of the video. And she says, now I actually have given up hope. And that is an address to the Prime Minister of this country. I have never seen a young child so helpless in this country.
1: I'm so glad you brought it up, because I didn't want to mention this publicly, but I wonder if you've seen the Congress party yesterday has picked up on a video from the Raksha Bandhan celebrations at the Prime Minister's residence. They have taken a 30-second reel of a girl who doesn't look older than 5 to 6 years old tying a rakhi to the Prime Minister, and they have given a very, very strange connotation to it. What do you think that does to that 5-year-old child? For her, it would have been a very, very pleasant memory. I remember someone in my family once meeting Indira ji, and that picture was on our wall for life. And this child will now perhaps be traumatized for the rest of her life because she's become social media meme. And in a very creepy fashion, Sanjay Jha, do you think that's kosher?
2: Well, Padmaja, to be honest, I'm not trying to pretend or not trying to dodge. I have yet got to see whatever video you're talking about. But I do want to point out this, that this young kid had made certain statements during the Jantar Mantar protest.
1: This is not about that kid. This is about a little girl who went to tie rakhi on the Prime Minister, Sanjay. Yeah. And people from the Congress party picked up that visual and said, remember when our uncle held on to your hand for a second too long? That. What do you think is being insinuated there? And what do you think it does to that little girl who just wanted to tie a rakhi on the Prime Minister of this country?
2: Well, let me tell you, from what you're telling me, if there is any insinuation or innuendo that is unhealthy, that's extremely despicable. I want to go to the one that I have definitely
1: seen. That's where we are. I'm sorry. That's where we are. Okay, Kushal wants to quickly come and I'll come back to you then. Kushal, I wonder if you've seen that meme or that video.
0: I have, and this exactly proves my point. You know, it is so pathetic, honestly, and I use this word with full responsibility. It is so pathetic to look at the average discourse in India. Just a few days ago, Meta paid a $17.3 billion fine, which was unleashed by 46 individual states in the United States of America, where they clearly had to admit legally that their app harms children. And here we have in India, political parties, whether the ruling party or the opposition, not even caring about the children. We have the highest number of young children living in the world in India, and not even a single person. And believe me, I've reached out to all of them privately. I'm like, iske bare mein baat karo, iske bare mein baat karo. 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They are all pathetic on this. Because I am saying this. Do I have evidence? No. But I am guessing all of them must be attached to Meta in some way or the other. Otherwise, Meta openly admitting harming children, and none of these political outfits care about it. Shame on all of them.
1: Pradeep Bhandari, the Congress would argue that if you've lowered the bar, then they are just going to meet you there.
3: Padmaja, there is an consensus on the panel, including in the mind of Sanjay, that there is only one political party which is advocating violence, and that political party is the Congress party. There is also a consensus by Sanjay that not a single post by the Bharatiya Janata Party speaks about violence. It only speaks about exposing the fake news of the Congress party. And we've not once but done it multiple times. Now let us come on to what Kushal is saying. Well, it is unfortunate that when the government of the day had summoned Meta and summoned these big tech platforms, and the inquiry is ongoing, you know, rather than having a political consensus, the only political party which objected to it was the Congress party. And you know what the government had summoned Meta was on trying to propagate sexually perverted content in individuals in less than 18 years of age. But Congress party tried to charge us by curbing dissent. That's Rahul Gandhi for you. And this is why Smash the Patriarchy is about breaking Indian families, in particular the Bharatiya families, but he will not speak about gender right in unison. Sanjay here is giving us lectures on women right, but the social media head of the Congress party continues to be in the Congress party despite explicitly abusing a sitting member of parliament who is also a woman. So Congress should be the last party to lecture. The Congress is the party which does not believe in ethic, moral, gender rights. And the Congress is a disdain.
1: Okay, but
3: and
1: some we're talking about the social media campaigns right now, Pradeep Bhandari.
3: This is why Rahul in court has
1: admitted that. You had lodged an FIR against the Congress or members of the Congress for making that AI-generated video of the Prime Minister's mother. Now they are saying you're doing the same thing. If today Samajwadi Party is putting out a video against Yogi Adityanath, you use AI as well. Well, you're using AI-generated videos,
3: AI,
1: right?
3: Padmaja.
1: Where you are superimposing right. Abhijit Dipke as a Dimagi Naksal, you are putting yes, Prakash Raj as a Dimagi Naksal. They're also using AI. You're also using AI. What's wrong?
3: Padmaja, the point is not about using AI or not using AI. The point here is the following. None of us will ever mock somebody who's not there with us. The Congress party mocked the Prime Minister's mother who's not there with us, and they've multiple times abused the Prime Minister and his late mother. That's not sanskar for you. This is exactly how Dimagi Naksals behave. Now, please go to that video of Dimagi Naksals. What have we said? Who are Dimagi Naksals? Those who patronize terrorists. Those who shed tears for terrorists. Is it true or not that Sonia Gandhi, as per Salman Khurshid, was crying when the Butler House terrorists were shot? That is a hard fact. Is it true or not that Binayak Sen was arrested by the under the Congress party for charges of helping Naxals? Is it true or not that Sushil Kumar Shinde in 2010 under the Congress had filed an affidavit that their intellectual and Dimagi Naxals are a bigger threat? Is it true or not that you've seen people who said that terrorist Yaqub Menon's hanging is judicial killing? So if you see that video, these are the same characteristics which have happened in this country.
1: So then when you make another video showing Dimagi Naksals being shot, are you suggesting all these people should also be shot dead? When you make a next video where you show from that KGF clip that all of these Dimagi Naksals are being killed, is that the suggestion? That they, all of them should be shot dead?
2: Let him answer that. He has no answers.
3: It is very naive of the Congress party to think so. And this is if Congress thinks in this manner, then I wonder why the Congress today is a mainstream political party. What we mean by it is that they will be politically obliterated.
2: I'll just answer.
1: Okay, politically obliterated.
3: Politically
1: Sanjay.
3: Obliterated. This is what we are
2: mentioning. Padmaja, for the viewers of NDTV whom I respect.
3: Pandi ka rate kya hai? People should not give us lectures.
2: Okay, can I just finish? Please do not interrupt. Please do not interrupt.
3: Sanjay, you are one of the very few people who had even... Sanjay, just...
2: Can we have a civilized conversation?
3: You know, the
2: can we have a civilized conversation?
3: Program.
2: Why are you looking
3: Congress
2: so nervous?
3: Congress did not even spare the journalist who's anchoring the program and intended to troll that journalist. So you are the people who troll independent, successful women and use
2: all
3: terms
2: right.
3: like Mandi mein raid kiya hai for successful
2: all
3: member
2: right.
3: of parliaments.
2: All right.
3: Okay, Mr. Jha.
2: Right. So we know which political...
3: We
2: know... Yaar, ghabra gaya hai, Padmaja. Bhandari ji, thoda take a deep Baba Ramdev.
3: I ghabraya nahi hu yaar. Main aapko expose karne ke liye aise hi karta hu.
2: Haan, nahi nahi, expose aap khud ho gaye ho.
3: Aapki batting kheli nahi hai.
2: Are jara
3: Azruddin ke jamaane.
2: Calm down.
3: No, isliye aapko usi
2: ke naam. Calm down. You've got a promotion. You have got a promotion. I think you are desperate to prove yourself. Calm down. Let me.
3: Arey, bhaiya, mera.
2: Padmaja, let me answer you.
3: Aap bolo, mere bhai.
2: Now let me expose. Now let me expose the hypocrisy of the BJP, how duplicitous and fraudulent they are to the viewers who are watching this program. And pay attention, my dear viewers of NDTV. This is the Prime Minister of India goes and makes an Instagram video at midnight appealing to the protesters at Jantar Mantar, let's talk, and I completely understand your needs, and the education minister resigns. Fair enough. Then they actually talk about, hey, we need to engage with the Kokro Janata Party. And they actually engage. The government listened to the Kokro Janata Party. Then this fraudulent party, immoral, unethical party, unprincipled party, puts out a video called Dimagi Naxal and targets Abhijit Dibke, targets Saurav Das and Mr. Ranka. So basically, this is a government that tells you they're like the two-headed cobra. At one point, they're doing a deal with the Cockroach Janata Party. On the other hand, they're spreading a campaign saying these are anti-nationals. So the BJP is doing deal with anti-nationals. And what kind of unethical, unprincipled politics is this?
1: Okay,
2: it's ugly, it's violent, it's crude, it's taking this country for a ride.
1: Okay, who is doing unethical politics? I'll give the last word to Kushal.
0: They're all pathetic, man. Like, look at this entire discussion. What the hell are we talking about? Here, I raise the point that there is research that children are getting harmed. And let me give it back to Pradeep on this one. Boss, you didn't summon Meta for the safety of children. You summoned Meta because the Prime Minister's post got cancelled. That's the reality.
1: Pradeep, last 30 seconds.
0: I'm not saying that they have any right to cancel the Prime Minister's post because that's the position, constitutional position of our country. But you should have summoned Meta way before. They're harming children. There is ample research.
3: No, it's a lie. Allow me, please.
1: Pradeep.
3: Allow me, please. On 3rd July 2026, please, if your camera person can zoom. This is 3rd July 2026. IT Ministry to summon Meta officials over report on child sexual abuse advertisements on Instagram. So we've also summoned them for sexual content that they are trying to serve to less than 18 years of age people. I understand the sentiment of Kushal and this is what we are working towards. But unfortunately, the Congress party, it's an unethical party. It's a party which promotes violence. And it's a party who in fact had endorsed that there are Dimagi Naxals and now are backing track because Rahul Gandhi is the Sargama of
1: Okay.
2: All lies.
1: Okay, I'm going to leave it at that.
2: All lies, ladies.
1: As we head into elections, I can predict that this is only going to get worse or better, whichever way you look at it. But the fact is, no party is now above board. The Samajwadi Party has also jumped in with its own version of these AI videos. It may get you great engagement farming, but is this the nature of political discourse we need and deserve? I leave that to your judgment for the time being. All gentlemen, thanks very much for joining me. The other big story that we are getting to you today. Today has India weathered the West Asia storm, registering a 7.8% growth in the middle of war and global uncertainty. As India's GDP data came in, the Prime Minister today called it a Herculean feat. And many would argue that this description is not misplaced, given the backdrop of these numbers. Remember, from April to June, the US-Iran war was at its peak. The global supply chain was disrupted. Gas supply was low. But despite all of that, India exceeded even the expectations of the RBI. The Reserve Bank's growth forecast was at 7%. The final numbers are almost a full percentage higher. And that's why when the PM spoke today, he didn't just spread the cheer among countrymen and compliment them for their resilience, but also called out who he said are the perpetual pessimists and were only engaging in jhoot ki gunj. So we hear a lot of critics, cynics. How does one make sense of this number that you have now? Joining us now on the show is a member of the Prime Minister's Economic Advisory Council, Professor Gaurav Vallabh. Thank you very much for joining us. But before I give you any congratulations, I want to get some answers. And I'll start with the first question, Professor Vallabh. One swallow doesn't make a summer. The Congress party is today saying that it's the result of only one quarter. How can you say that this is some grand success? I want to start you off by listening to Raj Sabha member of the Congress, Pawan Kheda.
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5: सो पद्मजा one thing I can assure before answering any question that all the questions which I am going to answer is only with facts, nothing political, tutu meme, nothing of that nature. So when somebody says that it's only a quarter one result, that is 7.8%, I'm just putting three data in front of me. The last 3 years, FY24, the India's GDP growth was 7.2%. The FY25, the India's GDP growth was

0: 7.1%, and FY26 the India's GDP growth was 7.7%. Now tell me any country in the world, as far as large economy is concerned, who is consequently growing at 7+% despite of global uncertainties, despite of 11 active wars are going on right now in the world, despite the commodity pressures, despite the logistic bottlenecks which are there in the world. You name any country, and just I would like to compete with US or China. US is growing at somewhere around 1.5%, China at 4.4%. Equivalent economies like Malaysia or Indonesia, they are growing at 5%, 5.5%. So India is the fastest growing large economy of the world, and it's not quarter one. For last three consecutive financial year, the Indian economy was growing at 7+%. And the best part, Padmaja, as an economist, I am telling you that till recently, our economy was growing because of the skewed growth. We used to call it skewed growth because the service sector was taking the entire burden. Mm. Now economy is growing because there are double engines. Manufacturing is growing at 9.2% and services is growing at 10%. This is a double engine growth, a broad-based growth. Okay. Another point which someone on your show, I had seen, he was quoting about agriculture sector. Hmm. Agriculture sector is also growing at 3.6%. So is it not a matter of pride for an Indian?
1: Okay, so if you're counting the last few quarters, yes, I give you that this is quicker than the 6.9%. That was recorded in Q1 of last year, but it is also slower than the 8.6% of the January to March 2026 quarter. Why is that?
0: No, I gave you three financial years numbers. Hmm. Financial year 24, financial year 25, financial year 26. In all these three financial years, the Indian's GDP growth was 7+%. And to be precise, for FY24, 7.2%, FY25, 7.1%, and FY26, 7.7%. This is not a one quarter growth. Now, this quarter had given us a hope to think that next quarter we may grow at 8+%. Indian economy can grow at 8+%. And this is a double engine broad-based growth. It's not a sector-specific growth. All the sectors of the economy is growing. Manufacturing industry is growing. Service industry is growing. Agriculture is also growing.
1: Hmm. So if everything is shining, Professor Vallabh, aap hi ke state se ek aata hai, Dr. Ajay Kumar, wo keh rahe hain, bade aankde, chote sach, Pradhan Mantri ji, headline mein 7.8% ka jashn manane se pehle bata dijiye, pichli timahi ke 8.6% se kam kyun hai, to yahan to shrink hua hai. It has, the numbers have shrunk and you are celebrating because it's higher than the estimate.
0: Iska bhi technical answer. Today, no political answers, only technical answer. Quarter four and quarter three is generally very good for Indian economy. And you know the reasons. In quarter three, we used to have Deepavali, Dhanteras, Navratras. So a lot of buyings happen. Quarter four, we used to have New Year. And year end, people used to buy the capital assets because of claiming the half year depreciation for those assets. Quarter one was generally a low quarter for Indian economy. Hmm. But in quarter one also, we are growing at 7.8%. The gentleman you named, I just want to tell him that we will grow at 8+%. Be optimistic. Think good for the country. I am making a statement, and I'm saying with the pride that this is not a reason for complacency. This is a reason of confidence. These data are reason for our confidence, not complacency.
1: Okay, so you've given the figure now. I can bet that this is going to be cut and thrown at you in the next quarter if you do not cross 8%.
0: Next quarter, Padmaja ji, third and fourth quarter I had mentioned, because generally they are important quarter for the Indian economy, that is October, November, December, and Jan, Feb, March.
1: Okay, fair enough. But I will ask you a commonsensical question. If everything is so hunky-dory, why is the Prime Minister still advising austerity? I'll give you a small example. People, this lady who comes to work at my house, she said ki meri beti ki shaadi hone wali hai, aur kyun ye sarkar hume keh rahi hai ki aap sona mat kharido.
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0: 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Let no prime minister or government is not saying that you can't buy. And I will give you the reason, and I will give you the economic reason. अपन जो गोल्ड में इन्वेस्ट करते हैं पद्माजा जी, जैसे इफ आई इन्वेस्टेड 1 lakh rupees इन ए गोल्ड, सो वेयर इट गोज इन ए लॉकर, द मनी 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Current account deficit, if it is abnormally high, although because of the help and the prudent buying by the people of our country, the current account deficit had not grown up beyond our expectation. We are controlling it. But if current account deficit goes beyond our I can say control, then the inflation is going to shoot up. So there are two reasons. Number one, gold is not a financial asset, it is not going to have a multiplier impact. The second reason, that gold is an imported asset, more we are going to consume, more the pressure will be there on our currency, more the pressure will be there on our current account deficit, and these two things are going to affect the inflation in long run. So prime minister is saying if possible. Ab isme kya galti hai Padmajay ji, main aapko ek cheez, ek line ki Switzerland ki jagah Padmajay ji Udaipur pe shaadi kyun nahi ho sakti.
1: But sign of, this is not a sign of nervousness to say, you know, conserve your money, don't go abroad, wed in India. This is not a sign of nervousness that bad times are around the corner.
0: My father, who was a gazetted officer, and throughout his life he was receiving a good salary, and he used to tell ki paise संयम से खर्च करो, बेकार में पैसे मत उड़ाओ. उसका नतीजा क्या हुआ पद्माजय जी पता है? कि हमने घर खरीद लिया. अगर हम संयम नहीं बरतते तो हमारे पास घर नहीं होता.
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0: As a economist, I am telling nothing to worry, no panic. If somebody is spreading the panic is for them because they are not coming to power. That is the panic which they are suffering on. But for people of our country, no panic is there. We economy is under control. The numbers are in control. Inflation is in control. Foreign exchange reserves are in control. The manufacturing sector and the service sector growth is under control. The gross fixed capital formation is under control. The private consumption is under control. The private investment is under control. The exports are under control. So no need of any panic.
1: So then why isn't the benefit trickling down to the people at the bottom of the ladder? Because that is the next logical question. Now, what is Manoj Jha of the RJD saying? He is saying that Gareeb Aadmi is actually ending up paying more. First, let's listen in to what the professor has to say.
2: कि दूध की कीमतों में बढ़ोतरी हुई या नहीं भी हो सकता, प्याज की कीमतों में बेतहाशा बढ़ोतरी हुई, चीनी की कीमतें अब मैं समझता हूँ एक महीने के अंदर शूट अप की है. क्या करें इन आंकड़ों का अगर गरीब की थाली 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
1: वन प्रोफेसर पोजर फॉर अनदर. The retail onion prices has surged to 50 to 62 rupees per kg from 35 rupees per kg earlier. Sugar prices have gone from roughly 48 rupees per kg to 65 rupees per kg. And in Mumbai, the price of buffalo milk has gone up by 9 rupees per liter. Where's the good news?
0: I can revert on this. First of all, retail inflation, which is a inflation which is affecting people like you, me, or your viewers, is at 4.45% in the month of July 2026, which is under control of RBI limit. RBI set a limit of 4% plus minus 2%. So in spite of all these global uncertainties, the inflation numbers are under control.
1: But they're still 19-month high, sir.
0: I'm coming to the precise question which is raised by Professor Jha. I just

0: health, better education, and inflation numbers are under control. And just picking, cherry picking, Padmaja, one or two items which are having a seasonal impact. Why he is not quoting the prices of other vegetables in the market? Mm. Because food price inflation in July 2026 was 5.5%, which is under control. Even if I take only food items. So don't do cherry picking because of the demand pressures on particular one or two items and saying, "Arey, ye itna bad gaya, ye itna bad gaya."
1: Pasar badha to hai na, Professor saab, badha to hai na. Aap food inflation, retail inflation, dono badha hai. It's a 19-month high what retail inflation figures I gave.
0: I am not denying, but can we forget the inflation numbers which used to come at 9%, 10% in financial year 2011, financial year 2012, where inflation was 8.5%. Can we forget that? So things are under control. You can suggest us ki bhai thoda aur kam karo, especially food inflation, can you do something? Well taken. So that's what I am trying to tell you again and again, that it is a matter or reason for confidence, not complacency. That's what we accepted.
1: Because, you know, the methodology itself is being brought into question. Now, it's been called statistical gymnastics by Jairam Ramesh. He says if the Modi government gave out honest numbers, then the real growth number would be much lower. You have changed the methodology repeatedly. In fact, let's listen in to what Congress's Supriya Srinath had to say on this.
2: So anybody who tracks economics will know that once the base year was shifted to 22-23, this number was bound to go up. But I think the real concerns stay around the fact that India's agriculture is growing at merely 3.6%, which is the largest employer as far as India is concerned. Manufacturing continues to slump. The GFCF, which is the gross fixed capital formation, which is an indicator of what kind of investment is happening in India from the Indian corporates, again not picking up. So those are signs. And of course, jobs continues to be a big area of concern.
1: As is famously said, if you beat data hard enough, it's going to say exactly what you want it to.
0: No. I am open for any kind of discussion. In fact, whatever they are pointing, I'm just giving the answer to their each and every point. One point she had raised about the gross fixed capital formation. On record, Padmaja, I am telling you that gross fixed capital formation is growing at 11.9%. Is it 11.9%, which she herself is telling that's an investment in the economy. Investment in the economy is growing at 11.9%. Private consumption is growing at 7.1%. Real exports at 12%. So she is just giving the reference but not quoting the data. Now, second point which she had raised about the base year, Padmaja, for your viewers, in single sentence, I am giving the impact of base year. A base year is the measuring scale. And why you used to change the measuring scale, used to remove first point inflation and second the changing pattern of the economic structure. Like if I am keeping the base year of 2010, we are not spending on the AI. We are not spending on something which is recently we started picking up. We are not spending on restaurants and going out what we are doing right now in 2009 or 2008. So base year impact is a continuous phenomena, and base year impact is a measuring scale. But by changing the measuring scale, the economic output will have an insignificant impact. And as an economist, I am telling you, if we convert this GDP to the previous base year, the numbers will go up, not down. Padmaja, 7.8% may go to 8.3%. With all humbleness and preciseness, I am making this statement. So base year change se to sarkar ko nuksan hua hai. Base year change nahi hota to 8% se jyada Q1 ki economy hoti.
1: But if that Q1 is the case, then why is the International Monetary Fund giving it in terms of data quality? Why is it giving it the rating of second most reliable?
0: IMF
1: second lowest most reliable.
0: I can give you the reason for that. IMF have their own systems of measurement. We have our own systems of measurement, and this is not changed in 2014. We are having the data capturing policies systems from post-independence. We had developed that. IMF can't dictate that we should gather this kind of data from this kind of thing. We had developed our own USP, which IMF is not accepting the data gathering process or data collection process. So I don't want to say they are wrong or we are wrong. We had learned something. Nobody can teach us.

0: that what is in Indian economy better than ourselves.
1: Because
0: IMF or any international agency can't teach us how to gather the data. We know how to gather our economic data, and we are doing from 1947.
1: Because right now the charge against you is that you are suppressing the numbers from Dr. Manmohan Singh's time and trying to amp up yours to show that there is a bigger gap between the numbers of the UPA and the NDA.
0: I can give you the numbers which are accepted universally as per Reserve Bank of India, KLAMS data, between FY15 and FY24, 17.2 crore new jobs were created in Indian economy. In 9 years, 17.2 crore. This is not my data or government data. Reserve Bank of India had collected this data. In 9 years, every year, 1.9 crore new jobs were created in Indian economy. Now, coming to the manufacturing or other sectors, like I was hearing someone was telling about Make in India, just giving you a few numbers, electronic production in FY25 was 1.9 lakh crore rupees. Today it is 13.1 lakh crore rupees. Mobile production in FY 2015 was 18,900 crore rupees. Today it is 6,30,000 crore. Mobile exports in 2015 was 1,566 crore. Today it is 2.6 lakh crore. So you can make fun of the numbers, but this is the reality.
1: Okay.
0: India's manufacturing is picking up, India's service sector is picking up. I request everyone ki ye jo pessimism ka chashma hai, usko utare. और दलों का विरोध करते करते उस स्थिति में ना पहुंचे कि देश का विरोध साउंड हो. अब पद्मजा, आई एम जस्ट आस्किंग योर व्यूअर्स एंड योरसेल्फ 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There is an average growth of the world, and Indian economy is growing at 7.8%.
1: But Professor Saab, you know, nation first, the idea of that depends on where you are standing. They think they are putting the nation first in holding the government accountable. And one more question I want to ask you.
0: Agar Padmaja ji, kisi ko Bharat ko dead economy bol ke agar usko lagta hai nation first ye hai, इसके बारे में मेरे पास कोई टिप्पणी नहीं. आई कांट कमेंट एनीथिंग मोर ऑन दिस.
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0: 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And number four, the global uncertainty which are prevailing in the major economies of the world. Because of that, there is a pressure on every country to get the dollar and put in their own economy. That's what they are doing. Globally, central banks of the world are doing that, that wherever they had invested the money, they are getting back and putting in their own country because of these uncertainties. I am very sure that these uncertainties are going to settle down very soon, and Indian currency, Indian rupee, is going to come back to its fundamental level, that is somewhere between 90 to 91.
1: All right. As promised, you stayed away from the politics and dwelt only on the facts. Let's hope at least it has cleared up some of the questions in the mind of the viewers, if not your political opponents. As always, thank you very much, Professor Gaurav Vallabh, for joining us.

Minute Moves the Nation. And now becomes history. For three decades, NDTV has been there for the moments that were unstoppable, unmissable, unforgettable. Today, the moment is ours. NDTV 24/7 is now NDTV when it really matters.

0: Welcome back. Thank you for staying with NDTV. Well, the first Monday in May, also known as the Met Gala, is a night that many fashion lovers look forward to. But the theme for the next year's Met Gala has just been cancelled, right after it was announced last month. Now, the cancel theme, which honored fashion designer John Galliano, resulted in major backlash and criticism resulting to this decision. Here's a look at the report.
1: Fashion's biggest night, known as the Met Gala, has hit a roadblock, as next year's theme has just been canceled. Earlier, last month, the Metropolitan Museum's Costume Institute announced the theme for next year's exhibition, John Galliano Horizons, honoring the brilliant work by fashion designer John Galliano. But it was just announced that the exhibition theme has been canceled, surrounding the controversy it received right after its announcement. John Galliano is regarded as fashion world's darling designer. His extraordinary work and creations have become a fashion lover's must-have and contributes to some of the most culturally significant style moments in the last few decades. But the theme received major backlash as it triggered a 2011 incident where the designer went on a drunken, racist, and anti-Semitic outburst, resulting to him being practically canceled for several years. John Galliano put out a statement on Monday, saying after he discussed with the curators of the exhibition and fashion's guardian angel, Anna Wintour, he feels canceling this theme is the right thing to do. After much reflection and discussion with all those involved, I have decided with great sadness that it is best for the exhibition not to take place at this time, Galliano wrote in a statement posted on Instagram on Monday morning. Honoring John Galliano was taken in bad taste by many members of Jewish community, as it brought back the horrible things he once said about the community at a Paris cafe in 2011. The remarks, which resulted in Galliano's hate crime conviction in France, also led to him being fired as creative director of the luxury fashion brand Christian Dior. The museum said on Monday that details about a new Spring Costume Institute exhibition and the 2027 Met Gala will be announced at a later date.
0: Let's now tell you about a stunning climax to a 30-year mystery that has gripped the music world. A Las Vegas jury has just found 63-year-old Keff D. Davis guilty of first-degree murder for orchestrating the 1996 killing of rap icon Tupac. Now, the panel reached their unanimous decision after less than 3 hours of deliberation for three decades. No one faced justice for the drive-by shooting that changed hip-hop forever. Until now. This next report tells all that you need to know.
2: Guilty of first degree murder with use of a deadly weapon, dated this 31st day of August 2026.
3: The words the hip-hop world waited 30 years to hear. Silence shattered inside Las Vegas courtroom as a street boss turned author learned he will spend the rest of his life behind bars. This historic conviction marks the absolute final chapter in a legal saga that has evaded justice for generations. This first-degree murder conviction represents the official legal resolution delivered by the 13-member Las Vegas jury. This deliberate conspiracy charge proves Davis holds full criminal responsibility for organizing the attack under Nevada law. This severe maximum penalty ensures the former gang boss will remain behind bars for his criminal actions. This legal accountability stems directly from what prosecutors called a calculated hunch. Chief Deputy District Attorney Binu Bilal laid out the timeline of the fateful September night in 1996, explaining how a casino brawl instantly triggered a deadly mission.
4: So what did he do? He acquired a firearm, got his group together, and went hunting for Mr. Shakur and Mr. Knight. They went to Club 662, they didn't find them. They go to a liquor store. Decide to have some drinks. Then, in happenstance, they happen to run into Tupac and Shug Knight going the opposite way of Omega.
3: While the state argued it was pure gang retaliation, the defense fought back fiercely. They claimed the state's primary evidence, Davis's own book and boosting podcast interviews, was nothing but unverified historical fiction spun to make money.
4: He never saw this book, never read it, never reviewed it. So when he holds it up and he tells people, like, go buy the book, what's he trying to tell you? Go buy a book that's not verified, I don't know anything about, but I'm here to make money off of this book. So use your common sense.
3: The prosecution successfully reminded the panel that Davis confessed on tape at least 7 times over 30 years, thinking he was entirely untouchable.
4: He literally says, I beat the streets, I beat the feds, and I beat cancer. And now he's trying to beat 12 of you. That's what's going on here.
3: He could not beat the evidence. In the end, the jury successfully connected the dots, tracing a clear, uninterrupted trajectory from a chaotic street dispute straight to a targeted execution. The fatal U-turn left a scar on hip-hop history that has lasted for 3 decades. For those who love the rap icon, like former music producer Daryl Harper, today's guilty verdict brings a profound, long-awaited sense of closure.
5: I don't want to get emotional, but yeah, I still miss him. You know, I'm glad we got a verdict. I had nothing to do with the verdict or anything like that. I'm going to roll with it, whatever it was. But I'm glad we got it. His spirit can fly now. It's free.
3: 30 years of rumors, theories, and grief answered in just 3 hours of jury deliberation. Dwayne Keefe Davis boasted for decades about his role in hip-hop's darkest night. And now, those very boasts have become his prison sentence. Bureau Report, NDTV World.
6: New rules of engagement. Ambitions crossing borders. Voices refusing to wait their turn. India is chasing gears. Faster, bolder, more restless. It doesn't stop. Neither do we. NDTV, when it really matters. The front lines of Kargil. The fury of Operation Sindoor.
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Hello and welcome. You're watching NETV with me, Tanisha Awasthi. Before we get you the big stories of the day, let's have a quick check of the headlines. A major SCO summit moment as Prime Minister Modi, Putin and Xi Jinping come together on one stage. Prime Minister calls for dismantling the entire ecosystem of terrorism, urges diplomacy over war in battlefields. Pakistan Prime Minister Shehbaz Sharif crops Prime Minister Modi and Iran's Pezeshkian out of the SCO picture to reserve center of frame for Shehbaz. India post full picture of the family photo. Prime Minister Modi's jhoot ki goonj attack on Rahul Gandhi after 7.8% GDP growth says latest numbers have exposed echo of lies being spread by the opposition. Congress has hit back saying ground reality is not covered by the GDP numbers. Starting this edition with the top story that we are tracking, it's day 7 of Nepal rescue operations. The flash

0: floods disaster has claimed over 900 lives. This with the total toll now rising by every hour. And many people are still fear trapped in tunnels. There are more than 4,000 people that are missing after the flash flood tore through the several districts. And rescue teams are saying that over 10,000 people have been pulled out so far. The disaster split across the border as well, with 16 dead and over 550 missing in Tibet. Among the missing in Nepal are more than 590 foreigners. Meanwhile, the tunnel rescue operation is continuing in many areas where there are rescue teams on spot, not just from Nepal, but from India as well. And amidst all of this, it is India's ambassador to Nepal, Naveen Srivastava, who says that Nepali forces have now probed 185 meters into the tunnel and rescue efforts are still continuing. So far, for India, it has airlifted over 68.5 tons of aid, which has been sent to Nepal by India, being the first responder, deploying an 18-member tunnel rescue team, and it's helping build 42 Bailey bridges. Also, NDTV's Vishnu Som has taken a chopper ride above Nepal's worst affected zones. This is the first ever aerial view of the Nepal tragedy. Take a look at the special report.
1: For days, we've been covering the disaster along the Trishuli Valley from the ground, with our team spread out across the region. But to get a full extent of the damage which has taken place, we're going to be boarding a helicopter after special permission from the government of Nepal.

sure, and we'll be crossing a ridgeline not too far away from Kathmandu Airport. In fact, the disaster zone is not very far, as it were. By air, it's just about 15 odd minutes. So what we're going to be doing is go up the Trishuli Valley to some of the areas which have been badly hit to again try and understand what the situation presently is. Remember, it's been quite a few days since this disaster has taken place. What we now need to try and find out is what the extent of the damage is, and certainly get a perspective of the levels from the air of the river underneath.

Well, we are now in Trishuli, and it's in fact just on the banks of the Trishuli over here that a lot of the damage has taken place. We're going to be getting an idea of what exactly has taken place, a short briefing over here, and then we're going to be flying along the riverbed to bring you an aerial sort of view of the damage over there. Remember, it's been several days. The number of people missing in this tragedy, several thousand. The number of lives has gone up to perhaps more than 1,000 at the stage. It keeps changing. But the big point is this. This will be a bird's eye view of the damage. And remember, it's not just about the loss of lives. It's also about rebuilding Nepal and certainly this valley.

All right, well, we've just landed in one of the sites which are being tunneled. Rescue workers deployed across this entire region. There are power workers who may be trapped inside some of these areas, which is what we're trying to now get an idea of in these rescue operations. There are sniffer dogs who are deployed as well, but it's going to be a very, very difficult job. They've got JCB machines which have been deployed over here, but for the moment, we'll come up. We are at one of the sites where there are rescue operations which are now taking place. The Nepalese army is over here. They're involved in these rescue operations. It's particularly challenging over here, but we're going to head up to that area to try and see what exactly is taking place over here. Ashwini, if you can turn the camera around so that I can actually show our

0: viewers of the extent of everything that's taking place over here, and follow me as we actually come and take a look at what's happening ahead. They are digging at this particular site, but again, whether they'll be able to find anybody at this stage, we don't know. That is the site which is actually blocked, and this is where they're trying to get. So digging into this entire hillside is what they're doing with these JCB machines. These are some of the tunnels that you can see on your screen, which have been blocked. The goal is ultimately to try and see if there's anybody alive in this area. We're going to try and see if we can get any quick reactions of what exactly is taking place. But that's what the situation over here at the moment is. ये साइट का नाम क्या है?
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0: yes,
1: so that water and mud can flow from here and we can enter to the up to the place where they are sitting there.
0: And how is every minute absolutely critical in an operation like this, because time is not in your side?
1: Yeah, so we are trying best.
0: How many people do you have deployed over here?
1: Yeah, we are more than 90 people here.
0: And they're working through the day and night?
1: Yeah, day and night, yeah.
0: And how, right, and are you concerned about another flood, because that's not been ruled out at the moment?
1: Yeah, but we are not sure, but probably the flood is not coming again. Yeah.
0: Are you is everybody over here with the Nepali army, or are there other experts?
1: Yes, all Nepali. Yeah.
0: And what is your name, sir?
1: Yeah, Uday Raj Neupane. Yeah.
0: And you are a civilian?
1: Engineer. Yeah.
0: Well, there you have it, a geotechnical expert telling us a little bit about what they're trying to do right over here. Get to these sites, dig through, because all of this mud and debris has flowed in when the river was in spate, the Trishuli. We're going to actually walk to the edge right now and give you an idea of this particular location. Everything that I'm standing on now has been, it's an area which has been completely... All of this is mud, it's sediment. Almost all of it actually came into this particular area. It's much, much higher than what it normally was. Let's just come over here to the edge so that you can take a look at the Trishuli River and the flow of river from this side. So that is in the direction of China, right? And the river came all the way down, right? Across the bank, and then it turned over here, and Trishuli town itself is further over there. We're going to move on now and move to the next site and take a look at what exactly has taken place.

Well, this is Saprabesi. This is one of the areas very badly affected. To my left over here, they were all homes. Ashwini, you see the bank of the river over here? They were all homes. None of them exist. They've been completely washed away. The extent of damage over here, much more than what we've seen in Trishuli. Approximately 65% of homes over here, at least, have been destroyed. So if you just come back to me over here, Ashwini, what I can do is we can actually, this is the Bhotekoshi River now. It used to be Trishuli downstream. It's now the Bhotekoshi. And we are now flying north in the direction of the border with China. And there are many other run-of-the-river projects over here to generate electricity, hydel power projects. So which we, in fact, there's one over there. So these are all hydropower projects over here. And this is where the river was actually, this is where the river was actually flowing at about 200 plus kilometers an hour. And that's what was repeatedly stated, was repeatedly said, about 200 kilometers an hour is what the river was flowing down over here.

0: We just flew over Cyprobasi. As you could see, 65% of the town was destroyed. But there are power projects over here very badly hit. As we fly north in the direction of the boundary over the Hotekoshi River, what I can see over here is nothing. There are no homes. But I'm told over here by the colonel flying this helicopter that in fact there were homes on either side. There is 100% destruction over here. 100%. There are no homes, no structures at all which are visible over here. Throughout our program over the last several days over here in Nepal, our effort has been to try and bring you, a viewer, a true sense of what it is that people over here have suffered. As we end this particular sortie, the thought that crosses my mind is the uncertainty of it all. There are thousands who are missing over here. The number of people who have lost their lives will go up substantially. More than 4,000 people are missing over here. The death toll will be in the thousands, is my sense. For families who are still waiting, the wait and the pain is agonizing. They'll never know if their loved ones will ever get back. But as every hour passes, as every minute goes by, the sense that that reality, that they may never see their loved ones, is something that would be coming home to all of them. But also think about the enormous economic loss that Nepal has faced. All of these run-of-the-river projects will need to be fixed or repaired or entirely rebuilt. And that's something which is going to take a lot of time and perhaps billions of dollars. The people of Nepal have acquired resilience. They're people who are dignified, are solid as they grieve, and in this hour of need, they stand firm to try and ensure that they deal with this horrific tragedy. With Ashwini and Manogya, Vishnu Show for NDTV.
1: And we move on to the other biggest highlight of the day. Three of Asia's most consequential leaders were together yet again at the SCO summit in Bishkek, Kyrgyzstan. Narendra Modi, Vladimir Putin and Xi Jinping. The trio shared the stage for a SCO group photograph in a high-profile moment at the summit. They were also together at last year's SCO summit in Tianjin. But this year, the geopolitical backdrop is marked differently. Speaking at the summit, Prime Minister called for terrorism ecosystem to be dismantled completely, urging the countries to speak with one voice against terror and stressed that the need to destroy terror financing and recruiting network is of prime importance. He also called for all wars to be resolved through dialogue and diplomacy, stressing that there is no solution on the battlefield.
2: He reiterated India's position that conflicts and wars cannot be solved on the battlefield. Dialogue and diplomacy are the only way forward. Highlighting that terrorism was a grave threat to humanity, he called for committed action to dismantle the terror ecosystem. He specifically stressed that there should be no double standards whatsoever in fight against terrorism, noting that security in the Eurasia region was closely linked to peace and stability in Afghanistan.
1: And now on to stories that we're tracking from the down south. Tamil Nadu Chief Minister Vijay has opened the gates of the Methur Dam in Salem, releasing Kaveri water for irrigation in the Delta districts. Now, the release comes after a prolonged delay, with the dam traditionally opening on the June of 12th. This year, water will be released for 45 days, I beg your pardon, amid concerns over whether that window is enough for the farmers or not. Methur, remember, is the lifeline of the Kaveri Delta, with its water crucial for paddy cultivation and the livelihoods of the farmers as well. The move has now triggered a political battle too. The DMK is questioning the 45-day release and accusing the government of Tamil Nadu of failing the farmers. The AIADMK, meanwhile, has said that the water should have been released earlier and alleges that farmers have been cheated by TVK government.
3: விவசாய சங்க தலைவர்கள் விவசாயிகளோட இவர் ஆலோசனை செய்த பிறகு இன்றைக்கு

0: What seems settled for me is unfinished business. So I rewind, I pause, I reflect, I dig, until what's buried stands up to be counted. Breaking ground, not just headlines, the meaning behind them. This is Breaking Ground with me, Vedika Sood.
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0: Welcome back. Thank you for staying with NDTV. Well, the first Monday in May, also known as the Met Gala, is a night that many fashion lovers look forward to. But the theme for the next year's Met Gala has just been cancelled, right after it was announced last month. Now, the cancelled theme, which honoured fashion designer John Galliano, resulted in major backlash and criticism resulting to this decision. Here's a look at the report.
1: Fashion's biggest night, known as the Met Gala, has hit a roadblock, as next year's theme has just been cancelled. Earlier, last month, the Metropolitan Museum's Costume Institute announced the theme for next year's exhibition, John Galliano Horizons, honoring the brilliant work by fashion designer John Galliano. But it was just announced that the exhibition theme has been cancelled, surrounding the controversy it received right after its announcement. John Galliano is regarded as fashion world's darling designer. His extraordinary work and creations have become a fashion lover's must-have and contributes to some of the most culturally significant style moments in the last few decades. But the theme received major backlash as it triggered a 2011 incident where the designer went on a drunken, racist, and anti-Semitic outburst, resulting to him being practically canceled for several years. John Galliano put out a statement on Monday, saying after he discussed with the curators of the exhibition and fashion's guardian angel, Anna Wintour, he feels canceling this theme is the right thing to do. After much reflection and discussion with all those involved, I have decided with great sadness that it is best for the exhibition not to take place at this time, Galliano wrote in a statement posted on Instagram on Monday morning. Honoring John Galliano was taken in bad taste by many members of Jewish community, as it brought back the horrible things he once said about the community at a Paris cafe in 2011. The remarks, which resulted in Galliano's hate crime conviction in France, also led to him being fired as creative director of the luxury fashion brand Christian Dior. The museum said on Monday that details about a new Spring Costume Institute exhibition and the 2027 Met Gala will be announced at a later date.
0: Let's now tell you about a stunning climax to a 30-year mystery that has gripped the music world. A Las Vegas jury has just found 63-year-old Keff D. Davis guilty of first-degree murder for orchestrating the 1996 killing of rap icon Tupac. Now, the panel reached their unanimous decision after less than 3 hours of deliberation for three decades. No one faced justice for the drive-by shooting that changed hip-hop forever. Until now. This next report tells all that you need to know.
2: Guilty of first degree murder with use of a deadly weapon, dated this 31st day of August 2026.
3: The words the hip-hop world waited 30 years to hear. Silence shattered inside Las Vegas courtroom as a street boss turned author learned he will spend the rest of his life behind bars. This historic conviction marks the absolute final chapter in a legal saga that has evaded justice for generations. This first-degree murder conviction represents the official legal resolution delivered by the 13-member Las Vegas jury. This deliberate conspiracy charge proves Davis holds full criminal responsibility for organizing the attack under Nevada law. This severe maximum penalty ensures the former gang boss will remain behind bars for his criminal actions. This legal accountability stems directly from what prosecutors called a calculated hunt. Chief Deputy District Attorney Binu Bilal laid out the timeline of the fateful September night in 1996, explaining how a casino brawl instantly triggered a deadly mission.
4: So what did he do? He acquired a firearm, got his group together, and went hunting for Mr. Shakur and Mr. Knight. They went to Club 662. They didn't find them. They go to a liquor store. Decide to have some drinks. Then, in happenstance, they happen to run into Tupac and Suge Knight going the opposite way of Flamingo.
3: While the state argued it was pure gang retaliation, the defense fought back fiercely. They claimed the state's primary evidence, Davis's own book and boosting podcast interviews, was nothing but unverified historical fiction spun to make money.
4: He never saw this book, never read it, never reviewed it. So when he holds it up and he tells people, like, go buy the book, what's he trying to tell you? Go buy a book that's not verified, I don't know anything about, but I'm here to make money off of this book. So use your common sense.
3: The prosecution successfully reminded the panel that Davis confessed on tape at least 7 times over 30 years, thinking he was entirely untouchable.
4: He literally says, I beat the streets, I beat the feds, and I beat cancer. And now he's trying to beat 12 of you. That's what's going on here.
3: He could not beat the evidence. In the end, the jury successfully connected the dots, tracing a clear, uninterrupted trajectory from a chaotic street dispute straight to a targeted execution. The fatal U-turn left a scar on hip-hop history that has lasted for 3 decades. For those who love the rap icon, like former music producer Daryl Harper, today's guilty verdict brings a profound, long-awaited sense of closure.
5: I don't want to get emotional, but yeah, I still miss him. You know, I'm glad we got a verdict. I had nothing to do with the verdict or anything like that. I'm going to roll with it, whatever it was. But I'm glad we got it. His spirit can fly now. It's free.
3: 30 years of rumors, theories, and grief answered in just 3 hours of jury deliberation. Dwayne Keefe D. Davis boasted for decades about his role in hip-hop's darkest night. And now, those very boasts have become his prison sentence. Bureau Report, NDTV World.

0: into the valley where the damage has taken place. This is the Bhotekoshi River now. It used to be Trishuli downstream. It's now the Bhotekoshi. This is the first look that we saw by helicopter of the exact spot where the floods broke through. To my left over here, they were all homes. Ashwini, you see the bank of the river over here? They were all homes. None of them exist. They've been completely washed away. There is 100% destruction over here. 100%. There are no homes, no structures at all. As we go back towards Kathmandu, there's a helicopter right there. It's got dead bodies slung underneath it, is what we're told. Well, we're now in Trishuli, and it's in fact just on the banks of the Trishuli over here that a lot of the damage has taken place. Well, we are at one of the sites where there are rescue operations which are now taking place. The Nepalese army is over here. How is every minute absolutely critical in an operation like this? Time is not in your side.
1: We are more than 90 people here. So we are trying best.
0: With our reports, we hope to get and provide our viewers a bigger, better idea of the extent of the devastation and what the people of Nepal are going through. Vishnu Shom for NDTV.

Good evening and welcome to Left, Right and Center. I'm Vishnu Shom. I'm in a helicopter and we've just returning to Kathmandu from the Nepal boundary with China. This is the boundary which really took the biggest impact of the floods coming in. As we flew up this river valley, we noticed that in many areas there was nothing at all. And we needed the colonel flying this helicopter to actually tell us that many of those were fully occupied areas, unlike areas such as Trisuli and other areas where we've been reporting from. There are parts of the river valley over here, north of the Trisuli, which absolutely have nothing. It's been washed away. There isn't a single remnant of any building.

Within minutes, the lush green ridges of the valley give way to a landscape transformed by absolute devastation. We are tracking the lifeblood of this region, the Trisuli River, which overnight turned into an unstoppable, violent force of nature. Right, we'll be crossing a ridgeline not too far away from Kathmandu Airport. In fact, the disaster zone is not very far, as it were. By air, it's just about 15 odd minutes. We are crossing a heavy ridgeline now. We are going to be descending into the valley where the damage has taken place. The idea of getting onto a helicopter to try and get to these areas is to try and ensure that our viewers get a real idea of what the extent of the tragedy is. So what we're going to be doing is go up the Trisuli Valley to some of the areas which have been badly hit to again try and understand what the situation presently is. Remember, it's been quite a few days since this disaster has taken place. What we now need to try and find out is what the extent of the damage is, and certainly get a perspective of the levels from the air of the river underneath. As the chopper banks north, the aerial view strips away all abstraction. What was once a roaring mountain river is now a wide churning scar of black mud, torn rock, splintered timber. We approach Bidur and the scale of the catastrophe hits. The riverbank has eaten entire sections of the road. Homes that stood high above the waterline have been undercut, hanging precariously over hollowed out earth. Well, we are now in Trisuli, and it's in fact just on the banks of the Trisuli over here that a lot of the damage has taken place. Remember, it's been several days. The number of people missing in this tragedy, several thousand. The number of lives has gone up to perhaps more than 1,000 at this stage. It keeps changing. But the big point is this. This will be a bird's eye view of the damage. And remember, it's not just about the loss of lives. It's also about rebuilding Nepal and certainly this valley.

0: In minutes, we drop lure into the narrow valley over the Trishuli 3A and 3B project sites. This is ground zero for human heartbreak. Down there, massive concrete structures look like shattered toys. Look closely at the tunnel portals. Dark, cavernous mouths half submerged in silt. Deep inside those subterranean networks, hundreds of tunneling workers were caught in the dark as glacial-fed flood waters surged without any warning.
1: One of the sites where there are rescue operations which are now taking place, the Nepalese army is over here. They're involved in these rescue operations. It's particularly challenging over here, but we're going to head up to that area to try and see what exactly is taking place over here. Ashwini, if you can turn the camera around so that I can actually show our viewers of the extent of everything that's taking place over here, and follow me as we actually come and take a look at what's happening ahead. They are digging at this particular site, but again, whether they'll be able to find anybody at this stage, we don't know. That is the site which is actually blocked, and this is where they're trying to get. So digging into this entire hillside is what they're doing with these JCB machines. These are some of the tunnels that you can see on your screen which have been blocked. The goal is ultimately to try and see if there's anybody alive in this area. But that's what the situation over here at the moment is. Ye site ka naam kya hai?
2: Trishuli 3A.
1: Aur ye bataiye yahan matlab kya chal raha hai, aapka kya umeed hai ki yahan log hai, kitne log honge?
2: 35.
1: Koi contact ho chuka hai abhi?
2: Nahi.
1: To aapka jo rescue effort chal raha hai, uska strategy kya hai?
2: Strategy wo we are going to excavate it for making a trench,
1: yes,
2: so that water and mud can flow from here and we can enter to the up to the place where they are sitting there.
1: And how is every minute absolutely critical in an operation like this, because time is not in your side?
2: Yeah, so we are trying best.
1: How many people do you have deployed over here?
2: Yeah, we are more than 90 people here.
1: And they're working through the day and night?
2: Yeah, day and night, yeah.
1: And how, right, and are you concerned about another flood, because that's not been ruled out at the moment?
2: Yeah, but we are not sure, but probably the flood is not coming again. Yeah.
1: Are you is everybody over here with the Nepali army, or are there other experts?
2: Yes, all Nepali. Yeah.
1: Well, there you have it, a geotechnical expert telling us a little bit about what they're trying to do right over here. Get to these sites, dig through, because all of this mud and debris has flowed in when the river was in spate, the Trishuli. We're going to actually walk to the edge right now and give you an idea of this particular location. Everything that I'm standing on now has been, it's an area which has been completely, all of this is mud, it's sediment. Almost all of it actually came into this particular area. It's much, much higher than what it normally was. Let's just come over here to the edge so that you can take a look at the Trishuli River and the flow of river from this side. So that is in the direction of China, right? And the river flow came all the way down, right, across the bank, and then it turned over here, and Trishuli town itself is further over there. We're going to move on now and move to the next site and take a look at what exactly has taken place. Come.
0: We get back onto the chopper, heading further into the gorge towards Betravoti. The river channel here looks completely unrecognizable. Small trading posts, farmlands, decades of human effort have been erased in minutes. It's the same at Dharapani and Gumti Bazar. The water didn't just flood, it ripped away the mountain as it stood. Old sections of highways have simply ceased to exist, snapped into the violent current like chalk. We climbed higher, pushing past Ramchi, a name already edged into Nepal's history of landslides, now raw and bleeding anew.
1: This is Saprabesi. This is one of the areas very badly affected. To my left over here, there were all homes. The extent of damage over here, much more than what we've seen in Thrissur. Approximately 65% of homes over here at least have been destroyed. So if you just come back to me over here, Ashwini, what I can do is we can actually, this is the Bhotekoshi River now. It used to be Thrissur downstream. It's now the Bhotekoshi. And we are now flying north in the direction of the border with China. And there are many other run-of-the-river projects over here to generate electricity, hydel power projects. So which we, in fact, there's one over there. Yeah. Right, so these are all hydropower projects over here, and this is where the river was actually, this is where the river was actually flowing at about 200 plus kilometers an hour, and that's what was repeatedly stated, was repeatedly said, about 200 kilometers an hour is what the river was flowing down over here. We just flew over Saprabesi. As you could see, 65% of the town was destroyed. But there are power projects over here very badly hit.
0: Then comes Timure, somewhere down below. The devastation leaves you speechless. The entire border town, the customs house, the freight terminals, all gone. Multi-story buildings are buried deep in grey slurry. It's a wasteland of twisted steel and mud. Or it's all been washed away.
1: Been completely destroyed. There is absolutely nothing there at all. So that's what the damage over here is. And the key point is that even over here, there were plenty of homes, there were structures. All of that has been washed away. 100% is what the colonel flying the helicopter tells me. This is the first look that we saw by helicopter of the exact spot where the floods broke through, right, from China into Nepal, and everything, there is 100% damage over here. We are not flying over a normal sort of barren valley. There were a lot of homes over here as well, and these are completely destroyed.
0: Finally, we get close to Rasuagadi, the historic northern gate on the border, where the international bridge once linked two nations. There is now only a violent, froth-filled chasm. The border post obliterated. What started as a sudden catastrophic wall of water upstream has carved a 100-kilometer corridor of ruin through the heart of Nepal.
1: Well, as we go back towards Kathmandu, there's a helicopter right there. It's got dead bodies slung underneath it, is what we're told. The mortal remains of people who've lost their lives being taken by helicopter right up there to our side. It is unreal, but this is the only way in which the remains of those who've lost their lives can be taken back to a central point where they are located.
0: Looking down at the long line of destruction stretching back through the Himalayas, one truth is undeniable. The river has redrawn the map, but for the hundreds missing and the thousands stranded below, the battle for survival in these mud-choked valleys is only just beginning.
1: Throughout our program over the last several days over here in Nepal, our effort has been to try and bring you, a viewer, a true sense of what it is that people over here have suffered. As we end this particular sortie, the thought that crosses my mind is the uncertainty of it all. There are thousands who are missing over here. The number of people who have lost their lives will go up substantially. More than 4,000 people are missing over here. The death toll will be in the thousands, is my sense. For families who are still waiting, the wait and the pain is agonizing. They'll never know if their loved ones will ever get back. But as every hour passes, as every minute goes by, the sense that that reality, that they may never see their loved ones, is something that would be coming home to all of them. But also think about the

0: I'm Manogya, Vishnu Show for NDTV.
1: Well, somebody who's been flying into this area for several days, Colonel Basnet, he has been our pilot today, but he's also got a great deal of experience. He's an ex-Nepal Air Force, Nepal Army pilot, but he's got a lot of experience in operating in the last few days in that area. You flew us over areas where there was absolutely nothing left, no homes, and upstream on the Bhote Koshi, it's complete devastation, right?
2: Yeah, very correct. It's 100% like there is a the man-made stocks is totally out of 100 on 100.
1: And Colonel, I'm just trying to understand how difficult or challenging is it to fly in those conditions, because there's a lot of helicopter traffic and the weather wasn't great today either.
2: So there are a lot of challenges. So we have to cope up with the weather and the safety concern of the helicopters too. Not only the civil helicopters are operating, even a lot of military aircraft also exercising. So there is a kind of rush and a very tense situation right now. I think you have also seen with your own eyes a lot of helicopters and a lot of maneuvers as going on, even the long line operations, and still the search and rescue going on.
1: You know, what struck me, Colonel, is that what you pointed out to me was the mortal remains of people underslung underneath the helicopter being taken to a central location. It was really sad, but that's the only way in which these dead bodies can be moved. I mean, there are no roads, right?
2: Exactly, yes. There's, the road is now totally destroyed along the site of the Bhote Koshi River. So almost like 30 kilometer close by the river, riverside road is totally damaged.
1: Yep.
2: And those kinds of operations are carrying out with the sling side. Most of them are now doing with the dead body lifting up.
1: Have you done that also?
2: No. Yeah.
1: What you also what we also saw, sir, was the rescue efforts going on, and there are multiple sites in which various armies, particularly the Nepal Army, has been deployed to dig out people. Hopefully there are survivors over there. And that was heartbreaking because they're fighting against time. And time is not, you know, on anybody's side.
2: So you have seen the Trishuli 3A. I think we have landed. Yep. And we have gone through close to the tunnel area. You see the lot of effort is still going on. Very hard working. And a lot of people are working to dig out, to find it out, some survival chances over there. So not only the 3S, so other hydropower plant, also lot of security forces, and the expertise are working very strongly and very hardly. They are working together.
1: Colonel, thank you very much for sparing time and taking us over there.
3: The situation around the Trishuli Valley is extremely precarious at this particular stage. The waters of the Trishuli are volatile. They keep rising, they go down, and there's a real fear of floods which could take place, a second round of floods. That's because of one of the primary reasons for that is the creation of artificial dams upstream, just across in China. Joining us now to give us a sense of the climate factors which have impacted potentially the original avalanche, the dangers posed by these artificial dams, which have been created, Alton Byers. He's a senior researcher. He's with the High Mountains Adaptation Partnership. He's written extensively about the situation in Nepal. Thank you, sir, very much for being with us. First up, is there a strong possibility of another flood?
4: Well, there's always a possibility. The latest news I heard is that the impounded lake that you refer to, the river that had been the lake that was backed up from a landslide, has in fact drained somewhat, drained naturally, and that's what we had hoped for. So that appears to be under control, at least according to the Chinese. There's no imminent danger of another massive flood, but other things could also happen. It's the monsoon. It's the end of the monsoon. The monsoon has become less reliable than it was in the past. So anything could happen. We could have another deluge of precipitation that could make the river rise and result in some form of flooding. There could be release of water from the glacier up in the same valley from which the catastrophic event came. Glaciers actually, if they're have a high

0: enough gradient greater than 2 degrees, they don't form glacial lakes, but they store water inside. Okay, so yeah, you could have another, you could have another breakage. We attribute the breakage that launched this catastrophic event to changes in permafrost over the last 100 years or so. Permafrost is getting softer. It's not holding things up. So yeah, I would be on full alert for the time being. And as you mentioned, this is just like what happened in the 2015 earthquake in Nepal. We went over immediately after that. And you have to understand, people are traumatized. So if that river rises just a little bit, everybody's going to be, going to run for the hills. They've been through a horrible experience.
1: He has tracked the pulse of power from Washington to Korea. Witnessed history being made in global capitals and conflict zones. Brought clarity to complex issues of national security and international affairs. Aditya Raj Kaul, covering international affairs like no one else. Only on NDTV Network. 3 decades of watching the world change. Of asking the questions that couldn't wait. Of telling the stories that couldn't be ignored. Of holding the line when it mattered most. Times change, our purpose.
2: Welcome back. Thank you for staying with NDTV. Well, the first Monday in May, also known as the Met Gala, is a night that many fashion lovers look forward to. But the theme for the next year's Met Gala has just been cancelled, right after it was announced last month. Now, the cancel theme, which honored fashion designer John Galliano, resulted in major backlash and criticism resulting to this decision. Here's a look at the report.
3: Fashion's biggest night, known as the Met Gala, has hit a roadblock, as next year's theme has just been canceled. Earlier, last month, the Metropolitan Museum's Costume Institute announced the theme for next year's exhibition, John Galliano Horizons, honoring the brilliant work by fashion designer John Galliano. But it was just announced that the exhibition theme has been canceled, surrounding the controversy it received right after its announcement. John Galliano is regarded as fashion world's darling designer. His extraordinary work and creations have become a fashion lover's must-have and contributes to some of the most culturally significant style moments in the last few decades. But the theme received major backlash as it triggered a 2011 incident where the designer went on a drunken, racist, and anti-Semitic outburst, resulting to him being practically canceled for several years. John Galliano put out a statement on Monday, saying after he discussed with the curators of the exhibition and fashion's guardian angel, Anna Wintour, he feels canceling this theme is the right thing to do. After much reflection and discussion with all those involved, I have decided with great sadness that it is best for the exhibition not to take place at this time, Galliano wrote in a statement posted on Instagram on Monday morning. Honoring John Galliano was taken in bad taste by many members of Jewish community, as it brought back the horrible things he once said about the community at a Paris cafe in 2011. The remarks, which resulted in Galliano's hate crime conviction in France, also led to him being fired as creative director of the luxury fashion brand Christian Dior. The museum said on Monday that details about a new Spring Costume Institute exhibition and the 2027 Met Gala will be announced at a later date.
2: Let's now tell you about a stunning climax to a 30-year mystery that has gripped the music world. A Las Vegas jury has just found 63-year-old Keff D. Davis guilty of first-degree murder for orchestrating the 1996 killing of rap icon Tupac. Now, the panel reached their unanimous decision after less than 3 hours of deliberation for 3 decades. No one faced justice for the drive-by shooting that changed hip-hop forever. Until now, this next report tells all that you need to know.

0: first degree murder with use of a deadly weapon dated this 31st day of August 2026.
1: The words the hip-hop world waited 30 years to hear. Silence shattered inside Las Vegas courtroom as a street boss turned author learned he will spend the rest of his life behind bars. This historic conviction marks the absolute final chapter in a legal saga that has evaded justice for generations. This first-degree murder conviction represents the official legal resolution delivered by the 13-member Las Vegas jury. This deliberate conspiracy charge proves Davis holds full criminal responsibility for organizing the attack under Nevada law. This severe maximum penalty ensures the former gang boss will remain behind bars for his criminal actions. This legal accountability stems directly from what prosecutors called a calculated hunch. Chief Deputy District Attorney Binu Palal laid out the timeline of the fateful September night in 1996, explaining how a casino brawl instantly triggered a deadly mission.
2: So what did he do? He acquired a firearm, got his group together, and went hunting for Mr. Shakur and Mr. Knight. They went to Club 662, they didn't find them. They go to a liquor store, decide to have some drinks. Then, in happenstance, they happen to run into Tupac and Suge Knight going the opposite way of Flamingo.
1: While the state argued it was pure gang retaliation, the defense fought back fiercely. They claimed the state's primary evidence, Davis's own book and boosting podcast interviews, was nothing but unverified historical fiction spun to make money.
3: He never saw this book, never read it, never reviewed it. So when he holds it up and he tells people, like, go buy the book, what's he trying to tell you? Go buy a book that's not verified, I don't know anything about, but I'm here to make money off of this book. So use your common sense.
1: The prosecution successfully reminded the panel that Davis confessed on tape at least 7 times over 30 years, thinking he was entirely untouchable.
2: He literally says, I beat the streets, I beat the feds, and I beat cancer. And now he's trying to beat the 12 of you. That's what's going on here.
1: He could not beat the evidence. In the end, the jury successfully connected the dots, tracing a clear, uninterrupted trajectory from a chaotic street dispute straight to a targeted execution. The fatal U-turn left a scar on hip-hop history that has lasted for 3 decades. For those who love the rap icon, like former music producer Daryl Harper, today's guilty verdict brings a profound, long-awaited sense of closure.
4: I don't want to get emotional, but I still miss him. And I'm glad we got a verdict. I had nothing to do with the verdict or anything like that. I'm going to roll with it, whatever it was. But I'm glad we got it. His spirit can fly now. It's free.
1: 30 years of rumors, theories, and grief answered in just 3 hours of jury deliberation. Dwayne Keith D. Davis boasted for decades about his role in hip-hop's darkest night. And now, those very boasts have become his prison sentence. Bureau Report, NDTV World.

second changes everything. A minute moves a nation. An hour becomes history for three decades. NDTV has been there for the moments that were unstoppable, unmissable, unforgettable. Today, the moment is ours. 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

0: 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India is chasing years. 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Neither do we. NDTV, when it really matters. The front lines of Kargil. The fury of Operation Sindhu.
1: So many attacks.
0: The chaos and cries of disaster zones. 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And the world's most defining interviews.
1: It's incredible.
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4: What seems settled for me is unfinished business. So I rewind, I pause, I reflect, I dig, until what's buried

0: and welcome. You're watching NETV with me, Tanisha Avasthi. Before we get to the big stories of the day, let's have a quick check of the headlines. A major SCO summit moment as Prime Minister Modi, Putin and Xi Jinping come together on one stage. Prime Minister calls for dismantling the entire ecosystem of terrorism, urges diplomacy over war in battlefields. Pakistan Prime Minister Shehbaz Sharif crops Prime Minister Modi and Iran's Pezeshkian out of the SCO picture to reserve center of frame for Shehbaz. India post full picture of the family photo. Prime Minister Modi's jhoot ki goonj attack on Rahul Gandhi after 7.8% GDP growth says latest numbers have exposed echo of lies being spread by the opposition. Congress has hit back saying ground reality is not covered by the GDP numbers. Starting this edition with the top story that we are tracking, it's day 7 of Nepal rescue operations. The flash floods disaster has claimed over 900 lives. This with the total toll now rising by every hour. And many people are still fear trapped in tunnels. There are more than 4,000 people that are missing after the flash flood tore through the several districts. And rescue teams are saying that over 10,000 people have been pulled out so far. The disaster split across the border as well, with 16 dead and over 550 missing in Tibet. Among the missing in Nepal are more than 590 foreigners. Meanwhile, the tunnel rescue operation is continuing in many areas where there are rescue teams on spot, not just from Nepal, but from India as well. And amidst all of this, it is India's ambassador to Nepal, Naveen Srivastava, who says that Nepali forces have now probed 185 meters into the tunnel and rescue efforts are still continuing. So far, for India, it has airlifted over 68.5 tons of aid, which has been sent to Nepal by India, being the first responder, deploying an 18-member tunnel rescue team, and it's helping build 42 Bailey bridges. Also, NETV's Vishnu Som has taken a chopper ride above Nepal's worst affected zones. This is the first ever aerial view of the Nepal tragedy. Take a look at the special report.
1: For days, we've been covering the disaster along the Trishuli Valley from the ground with our team spread out across the region. But to get a full extent of the damage which has taken place, we're going to be boarding a helicopter after special permission from the government of Nepal.

All right, well, we are crossing a ridgeline not too far away from Kathmandu Airport. In fact, the disaster zone is not very far, as it were. By air, it's just about 15 odd minutes. So what we're going to be doing is go up the Trishuli Valley.

to some of the areas which have been badly hit to again try and understand what the situation presently is. Remember, it's been quite a few days since this disaster has taken place. What we now need to try and find out is what the extent of the damage is, and certainly get a perspective of the levels from the air of the river underneath.

Well, we are now in Trishuli, and it's in fact just on the banks of the Trishuli over here that a lot of the damage has taken place. We're going to be getting an idea of what exactly has taken place, a short briefing over here, and then we're going to be flying along the riverbed to bring you an aerial sort of view of the damage over there. Remember, it's been several days. The number of people missing in this tragedy, several thousand. The number of lives has gone up to perhaps more than 1,000 at this stage. It keeps changing. But the big point is this. This will be a bird's eye view of the damage. And remember, it's not just about the loss of lives. It's also about rebuilding Nepal and certainly this valley.

0: Fred. Well, we've just landed in one of the sites which are being tunneled. Rescue workers deployed across this entire region. There are power workers who may be trapped inside some of these areas, which is what we're trying to now get an idea of in these rescue operations. There are sniffer dogs who are deployed as well, but it's going to be a very, very difficult job. They've got JCB machines which have been deployed over here, but for the moment, we'll come up. Well, we are at one of the sites where there are rescue operations which are now taking place. The Nepalese army is over here. They're involved in these rescue operations. It's particularly challenging over here, but we're going to head up to that area to try and see what exactly is taking place over here. Ashwini, if you can turn the camera around so that I can actually show our viewers of the extent of everything that's taking place over here, and follow me as we actually come and take a look at what's happening ahead. They are digging at this particular site, but again, whether they'll be able to find anybody at this stage, we don't know. That is the site which is actually blocked, and this is where they're trying to get. So digging into this entire hillside is what they're doing with these JCB machines. These are some of the tunnels that you can see on your screen which have been blocked. The goal is ultimately to try and see if there's anybody alive in this area. We're going to try and see if we can get any quick reactions of what exactly is taking place. But that's what the situation over here at the moment is. What is the site's name?
1: Trishuli.
0: Trishuli
1: 3A.
0: And tell me, what is happening here? What do you hope that there are people here? How many people are
1: there? 35.
0: 35. कोई कांटेक्ट हो चुका है अभी?
1: नहीं।
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1: स्ट्रेटजी वो we are going to excavate for making a trench,
0: yes,
1: so that water and mud can flow from here, and we can enter to the up to the place where they are sitting there.
0: And how is every minute absolutely critical in an operation like this? Because time is not in your side.
1: Yeah, so we are trying best.
0: How many people do you have deployed over here?
1: Yeah, we are more than 90 people here.
0: And they're working through the day and night?
1: Yeah, day and night, yeah.
0: And how, right. And are you concerned about another flood? Because that's not been ruled out at the moment.
1: Yeah, but we are not sure, but probably the flood is not coming again, yeah.
0: Are you, is everybody over here with the Nepali army or are there other experts?
1: Yes, all Nepali, yeah.
0: And what is your name, sir?
1: Yeah, Uday Raj Neupane, yeah.
0: And you are a civilian?
1: Engineer, yeah.
0: Well, there you have it, a geotechnical expert telling us a little bit about what they're trying to do right over here. Get to these sites, dig through, because all of this mud and debris has flowed in when the river was in spate, the Trishuli. We're going to actually walk to the edge right now and give you an idea of this particular location. Everything that I'm standing on now has been, it's an area which has been completely, all of this is mud, it's sediment. Almost all of it actually came into this particular area. It's much, much higher than what it normally was. Let's just come over here to the edge so that you can take a look at the Trishuli River and the flow of river from this side. So that is in the direction of China, right? And the river flow came all the way down, right, across the bank, and then it turned over here, and Trishuli town itself is further over there. We're going to move on now and move to the next site and take a look at what exactly has taken place.

this is Saprabesi. This is one of the areas very badly affected. To my left over here, they were all homes. Ashwini, you see the bank of the river over here. They were all homes. None of them exist. They've been completely washed away. The extent of damage over here, much more than what we've seen in Trishuli. Approximately 65% of homes over here, at least, have been destroyed. So if you just come back to me over here, Ashwini, what I can do is we can actually, this is the Bhotekoshi River now. It used to be Trishuli downstream. It's now the Bhotekoshi. And we are now flying north in the direction of the border with China. And there are many other run-of-the-river projects over here to generate electricity, hydropower projects. So which we, in fact, there's one over there. So these are all hydropower projects over here. And this is where the river was actually, this is where the river was actually flowing at about 200 plus kilometers an hour. And that's what was repeatedly stated, was repeatedly said, about 200 kilometers an hour is what the river was flowing down over here. We just flew over Saprabesi. As you could see, 65% of the town was destroyed, but there are power projects over here very badly hit. As we fly north in the direction of the boundary over the Bhotekoshi River, what I can see over here is nothing. There are no homes. But I'm told over here by the colonel flying this helicopter that in fact there were homes on either side. There is 100% destruction over here, 100%. There are no homes, no structures at all which are visible over here. Throughout our program over the last several days over here in Nepal, our effort has been to try and bring you, a viewer, a true sense of what it is that people over here have suffered. As we end this particular sortie, the thought that crosses my mind is the uncertainty of it all. There are thousands who are missing over here. The number of people who have lost their lives will go up substantially. More than 4,000 people are missing over here. The death toll will be in the thousands, is my sense. For families who are still waiting, the wait and the pain is agonizing. They'll never know if their loved ones will ever get back. But as every hour passes, as every minute goes by, the sense that that reality, that they may never see their loved ones, is something that would be coming home to all of them. But also think about the enormous economic loss that Nepal has faced. All of these run-of-the-river projects will need to be fixed or repaired or entirely rebuilt. And that's something which is going to take a lot of time and perhaps billions of dollars. The people of Nepal have acquired resilience. They are people who are dignified, are solid as they grieve, and in this hour of need, they stand firm to try and ensure that they deal with this horrific tragedy. With Ashwini and Manogya, Vishnu Shoma.

0: editing.
1: And we move on to the other biggest highlight of the day. Three of Asia's most consequential leaders were together yet again at the SCO summit in Bishkek, Kyrgyzstan. Narendra Modi, Vladimir Putin and Xi Jinping, the trio shared the stage for a SCO group photograph in a high-profile moment at the summit. They were also together at last year's SCO summit in Tianjin, but this year the geopolitical backdrop is marked differently. Speaking at the summit, Prime Minister called for terrorism ecosystem to be dismantled completely, urging the countries to speak with one voice against terror and stressed that the need to destroy terror financing and recruiting network is of prime importance. He also called for all wars to be resolved through dialogue and diplomacy, stressing that there is no solution on the battlefield.
2: He reiterated India's position that conflicts and wars cannot be solved on the battlefield. Dialogue and diplomacy are the only way forward. Highlighting that terrorism was a grave threat to humanity, he called for committed action to dismantle the terror ecosystem. He specifically stressed that there should be no double standards whatsoever in fight against terrorism, noting that security in the Eurasia region was closely linked to peace and stability in Afghanistan.
1: And now on to stories that we're tracking from the down south. Tamil Nadu Chief Minister Vijay has opened the gates of the Mettur Dam in Salem, releasing Kaveri water for irrigation in the Delta districts. Now, the release comes after a prolonged delay, with the dam traditionally opening on the June of 12th. This year, water will be released for 45 days, I beg your pardon, amid concerns over whether that window is enough for the farmers or not. Mettur, remember, is the lifeline of the Kaveri Delta, with its water crucial for paddy cultivation and the livelihoods of the farmers as well. The move has now triggered a political battle too. The DMK is questioning the 45-day release and accusing the government of Tamil Nadu of failing the farmers. The AIADMK, meanwhile, has said that the water should have been released earlier and alleges that farmers have been cheated by TVK government.
3: விவசாய சங்க தலைவர்கள் விவசாயிகளோட இவர் ஆலோசனை செய்த பிறகு இன்றைக்கு மேட்டூர் அணை திறப்பதை பற்றி முடிவு எடுத்திருக்க வேண்டும் முதலமைச்சர். ஏன்னா தொடர்ந்து 25 நாள்லேருந்து 30 நாட்கள் தண்ணீர் 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
4: 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Hereafter, only in January, the crops will be, there will be, the crop season will be over. Until then, the plant should grow. The plant need water. All those things these people doesn't know. That is the problem with this government. They don't know what is farming. They don't know anything.
5: Just to make a statement that Vijay has released the water of Kaveri to the farmers and to take merit on this, they try to wrap around under the carpet all their incompetence. The water should have been released by June 12th. Samba is gone, Kuruvai is now gone. So which clearly shows that it is not only the farmers. The entire habitants which are all dependent on Kaveri is being clearly cheated by Mr. Vijay.
1: And with that, it's time for us to slip into a very quick break. Don't go anywhere. News and update continue on the other side.
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10: 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We said, "Maybe."

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2: 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Yeah. 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
3: Welcome back. Thank you for staying with NDTV. Well, the first Monday in May, also known as the Met Gala, is a night that many fashion lovers look forward to. But the theme for the next year's Met Gala has just been cancelled, right after it was announced last month. Now, the cancelled theme, which honoured fashion designer John Galliano, resulted in major backlash and criticism resulting to this decision. Here's a look at the report.
4: Fashion's biggest night, known as the Met Gala, has hit a roadblock, as next year's theme has just been canceled. Earlier, last month, the Metropolitan Museum's Costume Institute announced the theme for next year's exhibition, John Galliano Horizons, honoring the brilliant work by fashion designer John Galliano. But it was just announced that the exhibition theme has been canceled, surrounding the controversy it received right after its announcement. John Galliano is regarded as fashion world's darling designer. His extraordinary work and creations have become a fashion lover's must-have and contributes to some of the most culturally significant style moments in the last few decades. But the theme received major backlash as it triggered a 2011 incident where the designer went on a drunken, racist, and anti-Semitic outburst, resulting to him being practically canceled for several years. John Galliano put out a statement on Monday, saying after he discussed with the curators of the exhibition and fashion's guardian angel, Anna Wintour, he feels canceling this theme is the right thing to do. After much reflection and discussion with all those involved, I have decided with great sadness that it is best for the exhibition not to take place at this time, Galliano wrote in a statement posted on Instagram on Monday morning. Honoring John Galliano was taken in bad taste by many members of Jewish community, as it brought back the horrible things he once said about the community at a Paris cafe in 2011. The remarks, which resulted in Galliano's hate crime conviction in France, also led to him being fired as creative director of the luxury fashion brand Christian Dior. The museum said on Monday that details about a new Spring Costume Institute exhibition and the 2027 Met Gala will be announced at a later date.
3: Let's now tell you about a stunning climax to a 30-year mystery that has gripped the music world. A Las Vegas jury has just found 63-year-old Keff D. Davis guilty of first-degree murder for orchestrating the 1996 killing of rap icon Tupac. Now, the panel reached their unanimous decision after less than 3 hours of deliberation for three decades. No one faced justice for the drive-by shooting that changed hip-hop forever. Until now. This next report tells all that you need to know.
5: Guilty of first degree murder with use of a deadly weapon, dated this 31st day of August 2026.
6: The words the hip-hop world waited 30 years to hear. Silence shattered inside Las Vegas courtroom as a street boss turned author learned he will spend the rest of his life behind bars. This historic conviction marks the absolute final chapter in a legal saga that has evaded justice for generations. This first-degree murder conviction represents the official legal resolution delivered by the 13-member Las Vegas jury. This deliberate conspiracy charge proves Davis holds full criminal responsibility

0: for organizing the attack under Nevada law. This severe maximum penalty ensures the former gang boss will remain behind bars for his criminal actions. This legal accountability stems directly from what prosecutors called a calculated hunch. Chief Deputy District Attorney Binu Bilal laid out the timeline of the fateful September night in 1996, explaining how a casino brawl instantly triggered a deadly mission.
1: So what did he do? He acquired a firearm, got his group together, and went hunting for Mr. Shakur and Mr. Knight. They went to Club 662. They didn't find them. They go to a liquor store, decide to have some drinks. Then, in happenstance, they happen to run into Tupac and Shug Knight going the opposite way of Flamingo.
0: While the state argued it was pure gang retaliation, the defense fought back fiercely. They claimed the state's primary evidence, Davis's own book and boosting podcast interviews, was nothing but unverified historical fiction spun to make money.
2: He never saw this book, never read it, never reviewed it. So when he holds it up and he tells people, like, go buy the book, what's he trying to tell you? Go buy a book that's not verified, I don't know anything about, but I'm here to make money off of this book. So use your common sense.
0: The prosecution successfully reminded the panel that Davis confessed on tape at least 7 times over 30 years, thinking he was entirely untouchable.
3: He literally says, I beat the streets, I beat the feds, and I beat cancer. And now he's trying to beat the 12 of you. That's what's going on here.
0: He could not beat the evidence. In the end, the jury successfully connected the dots, tracing a clear, uninterrupted trajectory from a chaotic street dispute straight to a targeted execution. The fatal U-turn left a scar on hip-hop history that has lasted for 3 decades. For those who love the rap icon, like former music producer Daryl Harper, today's guilty verdict brings a profound, long-awaited sense of closure.
4: I don't want to get emotional, but yeah, I still miss him. You know, I'm glad we got a verdict. I had nothing to do with the verdict or anything like that. I'm going to roll with it, whatever it was. But I'm glad we got it. His spirit can fly now. It's free.
0: 30 years of rumors, theories, and grief answered in just 3 hours of jury deliberation. Dwayne Keefe Davis boasted for decades about his role in hip-hop's darkest night. And now, those very boasts have become his prison sentence. Bureau Report, NDTV World.

0: We are crossing a heavy ridgeline now. We are going to be descending into the valley where the damage has taken place. This is the Bhotekoshi River now. It used to be Trishuli downstream. It's now the Bhotekoshi. This is the first look that we saw by helicopter of the exact spot where the floods broke through. To my left over here, they were all homes. Ashwini, you see the bank of the river over here? They were all homes. None of them exist. They've been completely washed away. There is 100% destruction over here. 100%. There are no homes, no structures at all. As we go back towards Kathmandu, there's a helicopter right there. It's got dead bodies slung underneath it, is what we're told. Well, we're now in Trishuli, and it's in fact just on the banks of the Trishuli over here that a lot of the damage has taken place. Well, we are at one of the sites where there are rescue operations which are now taking place. The Nepalese army is over here. How is every minute absolutely critical in an operation like this? Time is not on your side.
1: We are more than 90 people here. So we are trying best.
0: With our reports, we hope to get and provide our viewers a bigger, better idea of the extent of the devastation and what the people of Nepal are going through. Vishnu Shom for NDTV.

0: Welcome back. You're watching News Night with me, Raisha Sehgal. There's lots lined up for you on the show, from the H-4 visa policy, which is not a law right now. But what does that entail and how will that impact Indians, to all that's happening in Nepal? Lots more lined up, but first the headlines. A major SCO summit moment as Modi, Putin, Xi Jinping come together on one stage. Prime Minister Modi calls for dismantling the entire ecosystem of terrorism, urges diplomacy over war in battlefields. Pakistan Prime Minister Shehbaz Sharif crops Prime Minister Modi and Iran's Pezeshkian out of SCO picture to reserve center of frame for Shehbaz. India posts full picture of family photo. Prime Minister Modi's jhoot ki goonj attack on Rahul Gandhi after 7.8% GDP growth, says latest numbers have exposed echo of lies being spread by opposition. Congress hits back, says ground reality not covered by GDP numbers. Cockroach Janata Party calls off the 5th September protests, scrapped after government withdraws cases against students. Government welcomes move by CJP. Nepal's death toll climbs to 1,000 plus, with more than 4,000 people still missing. Rescuers race against time. Pull bodies from the rubble as the search for survivor continues. And we're starting off with some breaking news. After backlash, DMK IT cell deletes post. Now, the post, which has now been deleted, it targeted Vijay and Trisha. Tamil Nadu Chief Minister C. Joseph Vijay is scheduled to visit the United Kingdom from September 10th to September 16th, marking his first foreign trip in office to attract industrial investments. And amid all of this, there was a demeaning post put out by DMK, but now the DMK IT cell has removed that post, alleging that C. Joseph Vijay is perhaps traveling to UK to meet Trisha. But amid all the backlash, the DMK IT cell has deleted the post. Remember, this is the first time that the DMK IT cell has attacked C. Joseph Vijay through Trisha. But at this point of time, they've deleted that post, which targeted Vijay and Trisha yet again. This at a time when C. Joseph, Tamil Nadu CM, is all set to travel to United Kingdom as his first foreign visit after assuming office. This will mark his first foreign trip, and it is being done to attract industrial investments. Early in the day, the DMK put out a post which targeted Chief Minister Vijay and Trisha, because Trisha is also in the United Kingdom. She's rather in London, but it has now removed the post. DMK has time and again targeted the Tamil Nadu Chief Minister, TVK Chief Vijay, through Trisha. There have been below-the-belt derogatory remarks that the DMK has time and again given out, from Udayanidhi Stalin's to whichever water flows during the Kaveri protest, to another picture of Trisha being put out on all the walls in Chennai, saying that she should be made the Deputy Chief Minister. This is not the first time that the DMK and the opposition parties in Tamil Nadu have time and again put out below-the-belt remarks, pictures and posts targeting C. Joseph Vijay through Trisha. However, this time around, amid the backlash which DMK IT cell has received over the post between Vijay and Trisha, they've taken that post out. Remember, this comes at a time when C. Joseph Vijay is all set to visit the United Kingdom to attract industrial investments. But yet again, the opposition and the AIA DMK or DMK, they've time and again dragged Trisha into Tamil Nadu politics to target the Tamil Nadu Chief Minister. I want to go across to my colleague Vijay for more on this. Vijay, tell us more about how that post has now been removed, which targeted Vijay and Trisha. And this comes ahead of C. Joseph Vijay's UK visit.
1: Raisa, that's right, but we don't have any confirmation regarding Chief Minister C. Joseph Vijay's foreign visit, and also either Trisha's UK visit. But, you know, there were some reports, Trisha is already in UK. There were some photos shared on social media by fans of Trisha. And on the other hand, there were some reports like Chief Minister C. Joseph Vijay likely to visit UK for investors meet between September 10th and 2/16th. But meanwhile, DMK IT being shared on post cryptic post by sharing one clip of superstar Rajinikanth's famous movie Chandramukhi, a comedy scene where it was they didn't mention anything about either Chief Minister Vijay or Trisha, but it was tacitly taken as a criticism towards Chief Minister C. Joseph Vijay's foreign visit. And then after a few raised concern over the post and on social media, many experts concern how a opposition party IT wing can post such posts with bad taste. So immediately after the backlash, DMK IT cell has removed, IT wing has removed that specific post on from X platform, Ragisa.
0: You know, Vijay, this is not the first time that the opposition parties in Tamil Nadu have dragged Trisha into Tamil Nadu politics, from that Independence Day salute or the front row seating to perhaps praying for C. Joseph Vijay during the election results to now. There have been no confirmed reports that Trisha is in London or the United Kingdom, and no confirmation yet again on the Tamil Nadu Chief Minister also visiting United Kingdom, which is perhaps to attract more investments, industrial investments for Tamil Nadu. But amid all of this, the opposition does not fail to drag Trisha Krishnan into the domestic politics yet again.
1: Rakisha, that's right. This is not the first time, like you mentioned, even after the Independence Day celebration, DMK's mouth is morosely as targeted actor Trisha. Even that time they didn't mention Trisha name, but they referred a few incidents like where actor Trisha was made to sit in the front row during the Independence Day celebration. Immediately they criticized, saying that TVK voters is not welcoming such move. So they criticized such act by TVK government. Even they criticized Chief Minister C. Joseph Vijay exchanging salute to actor Trisha. And then also very recently, even Udayanidhi Stalin got arrested for tacit criticism towards actor Trisha, but then Udayanidhi Stalin gave clarification. He didn't refer Trisha name anywhere, but it was a twisted case for a politically motivated case. But like you mentioned, very often actor Trisha is seen as a soft target for opposition parties. But even DMK MP Kanimuli and on various occasions gave clarification saying that DMK is not the party which disrespects women in any way. They respect women in all way. But however, very often some section of opposition parties have come up with a controversial post, and then after backlash, they are giving clarification for their comments or post.
0: Right, Vijay, thanks for sharing those insights here with us. We're tracking the story very closely with you. Well, for now, shifting our focus to the global lens, story that matters is from the United States, where the government wants to end work permits for certain H-4 visa spouses. But legal experts say that there is no immediate danger to current workers. The DHS posted the proposal on August 29th, triggering concern across India. The plan would end the decade-old policy allowing some H-4 spouses of H-1B visa holders to work. But the current work permits remain valid and employment continues as normal. Well, here are the proposed changes. Number one, the proposal would restore restrictions blocking H-4 spouses from entering the US labor market. Indians face the biggest test. We say that because 93% of approved H-4 work permits between 2014 and 2017 went to Indian citizens. That 93%, with 94% of those going to women who are the H-4 visa holders. Now, the enforcement date is yet to be assessed. There's been no specific deadline that has been set. The DHS must still publish a formal rule and allow public comments. No permits will be cancelled until a final rule takes effect. The rulemaking process involves several stages of legal review, meaning implementation is still months away. And this is not a law yet, it's just a policy. Affected families should monitor official updates and continue working under their existing valid authorizations. I'm now being joined by Rajiv Khanna, Rajiv S. Khanna. He's an immigration visa expert joining me live from Virginia in the United States of America. Thanks very much for joining us on NDTV, Mr. Khanna. Now, the U.S. is, of course, mulling H-1B spousal work ban, which means end work permits for H-4 visa spouses. But legal experts say that there is no immediate danger to current workers. Help us understand that.
2: Thank you. For any regulatory process,

0: Deregulation is the same as regulation. As you mentioned, and I heard you say that there are several processes involved. The process that becomes most public facing is when the deregulation is published. Like in India, we have the Indian Gazette.
1: Yeah.
0: In USA, we have the Federal Register. It's published in the Federal Register, thrown open to the public, and everybody is given between 30 and 60 days to comment. That's called the notice and comment period. After the notice and comment period, government must address all groups of comments that are substantial. You can't just dismiss comments. Depending upon the number of comments we get, if we get 200,000 comments, they could be busy dealing with them for months. But if we get 300 comments, they can dispose them off probably in a couple of weeks. After that, the government can then proceed forward and publish the effective date of the regulation, typically giving a certain amount of time. And they should not cancel the existing work authorization simply because there is some difficult issues of due process, as well as legality of ex post facto laws. You are making something effective to people who have already earned the right. So there should be some grace period, at least for the people who already have these work authorizations.
1: Right. Mr. Khanna, you've given us a lowdown of where things stand, but there's an uncertain timeline for this policy to be made into a law. I also wanted to talk about how this will perhaps impact Indians the most, because the last time around the data came out, 93% of approvals are given to Indian women. That on one hand, a few weeks ago, we also saw that visa hike on H-1B visa. Why is all this being done? Of course, these are policies which are being mulled over. But is this perhaps a step forward for Trump's MAGA base Make America Great Again campaign?
0: A large part of it is political grandstanding. To my knowledge, there has never been a study conducted by a bipartisan group that said H-1Bs are good for the country or bad for the country. For a first world nation, it is abysmal the way we draft our laws and policy. Without any study, without any basis, with a knee-jerk reaction, immigration being the favorite whipping horse of politicians on the right, we end up with results that make absolutely no sense. For example, this 103,300 whatever fees that Trump administration wants to levy goes with an assumption that the amounts that they receive will not decrease in their fisc, which is contrary to the evidence. Earlier, when they levied 100,000 fees, they lost $28 million in less than 6 months.
1: Right.
0: The whole idea appears to be a political grandstanding where we are cutting our nose to spite our faces.
1: And that's exactly what's happening with the H-4 spouse visa as well. But thanks very much, Mr. Khanna, for joining us on NDTV with your insights. Well, this is a policy and not a rule yet, but we'll be tracking the story very closely. And shifting our focus to the story that matters from Nepal, it is day 7 of Nepal rescue operations. The flash floods disaster has claimed over 900 lives, with the toll rising by the hour. And many fear trapped in tunnels. More than 4,000 people are still missing after flash floods tore through several districts. Rescue teams say over 10,000 people have been pulled out so far. The disaster has spilled across the border as well, with 16 dead and over 550 missing in Tibet. Among the missing in Nepal are more than 590 foreigners. Meanwhile, the tunnel rescue operation continues in Chilme and Langtang. India's ambassador to Nepal, Naveen Srivastava, says that Nepali forces have now probed 185 meters into the tunnel, and rescue efforts are continuing as well. So far, India has airlifted over 68.5 tons of aid, deploying an 18-member tunnel rescue team, and is also helping build 42 Bailey bridges. And well, NDTV is on ground zero. NDTV's Vishnu Som has taken a chopper ride above Nepal's

Bora will be crossing a ridgeline not too far away from Kathmandu Airport. In fact, the disaster zone is not very far, as it were. By air, it's just about 15 odd minutes. So what we're going to be doing is go up the Trishuli Valley to some of the areas which have been badly hit to again try and understand what the situation presently is. Remember, it's been quite a few days since this disaster has taken place. What we now need to try and find out is what the extent of the damage is, and certainly get a perspective of the levels from the air of the river underneath.

Well, we are now in Trishuli, and it's in fact just on the banks of the Trishuli over here that a lot of the damage has taken place. We're going to be getting an idea of what exactly has taken place, a short briefing over here, and then we're going to be flying along the riverbed to bring you an aerial sort of view of the damage over there. Remember, it's been several days. The number of people missing in this tragedy, several thousand. The number of lives has gone up to perhaps more than 1,000 at the stage. It keeps changing. But the big point is this. This will be a bird's eye view of the damage. And remember, it's not just about the loss of lives. It's also about rebuilding Nepal and certainly this valley.

0: Fred, well, we've just landed in one of the sites which are being tunneled. Rescue workers deployed across this entire region. There are power workers who may be trapped inside some of these areas, which is what we're trying to now get an idea of in these rescue operations. There are sniffer dogs who are deployed as well, but it's going to be a very, very difficult job. They've got JCB machines which have been deployed over here, but for the moment, we'll come up. We are at one of the sites where there are rescue operations which are now taking place. The Nepalese army is over here. They're involved in these rescue operations. It's particularly challenging over here, but we're going to head up to that area to try and see what exactly is taking place over here. Ashwini, if you can turn the camera around so that I can actually show our viewers of the extent of everything that's taking place over here, and follow me as we actually come and take a look at what's happening ahead. They are digging at this particular site, but again, whether they'll be able to find anybody at this stage, we don't know. That is the site which is actually blocked, and this is where they're trying to get. So digging into this entire hillside is what they're doing with these JCB machines. These are some of the tunnels that you can see on your screen which have been blocked. The goal is ultimately to try and see if there's anybody alive in this area. We're going to try and see if we can get any quick reactions of what exactly is taking place. But that's what the situation over here at the moment is. What is the name of this
1: site?
0: त्रिशूली
1: 3A।
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0: And how is every minute absolutely critical in an operation like this, because time is not in your side?
1: Yeah, so we are trying best.
0: How many people do you have deployed over here?
1: Yeah, we are more than 90 people here.
0: And they're working through the day and night?
1: Yeah, day and night, yeah.
0: And how, right, and are you concerned about another

0: flood, because that's not been ruled out at the moment.
1: Yeah, but we are not sure, but probably the flood is not coming again. Yeah.
0: Are you? Is everybody over here with the Nepali army, or are there other experts?
1: Yes, all Nepali. Yeah.
0: And what is your name, sir?
1: Yeah, Uday Raj Neupane. Yeah.
0: And you are a civilian?
1: Me, engineer. Yeah.
0: Well, there you have it, a geotechnical expert telling us a little bit about what they're trying to do right over here. Get to these sites, dig through, because all of this mud and debris has flowed in when the river was in spate, the Trishuli. We're going to actually walk to the edge right now and give you an idea of this particular location. Everything that I'm standing on now has been, and it's an area which has been completely, all of this is mud, it's sediment. Almost all of it actually came into this particular area. It's much, much higher than what it normally was. But let's just come over here to the edge so that you can take a look at the Trishuli River and the flow of river from this side. So that is in the direction of China, right? And the river flow came all the way down, right, across the bank, and then it turned over here, and Trishuli town itself is further over there. We're going to move on now and move to the next site and take a look at what exactly has taken place.

0: Well, this is Saprabesi. This is one of the areas very badly affected. To my left over here, they were all homes. Ashwini, you see the bank of the river over here? They were all homes. None of them exist. They've been completely washed away. The extent of damage over here, much more than what we've seen in Trishuli. Approximately 65% of homes over here, at least, have been destroyed. So if you just come back to me over here, Ashwini, what I can do is we can actually, this is the Bhotekoshi River now. It used to be Trishuli downstream. It's now the Bhotekoshi. And we are now flying north in the direction of the border with China. And there are many other run-of-the-river projects over here to generate electricity, hydel power projects. So which, in fact, there's one over there. So these are all hydropower projects over here. And this is where the river was actually, this is where the river was actually flowing at about 200 plus kilometers an hour. And that's what was repeatedly stated, was repeatedly said, about 200 kilometers an hour is what the river was flowing down over here. We just flew over Saprabesi. As you could see, 65% of the town was destroyed, but there are power projects over here very badly hit. As we fly north in the direction of the boundary over the Bhotekoshi River, what I can see over here is nothing. There are no homes. But I'm told over here by the colonel flying this helicopter that in fact there were homes on either side. There is 100% destruction over here. 100%. There are no homes, no structures at all which are visible over here. Throughout our program over the last several days over here in Nepal, our effort has been to try and bring you, a viewer, a true sense of what it is that people over here have suffered. As we end this particular sortie, the thought that crosses my mind is the uncertainty of it all. There are thousands who are missing over here. The number of people who have lost their lives will go up substantially. More than 4,000 people are missing over here. The death toll will be in the thousands, is my sense. For families who are still waiting, the wait and the pain is agonizing. They'll never know if their loved ones will ever get back. But as every hour passes, as every minute goes by, the sense that that reality, that they may never see their loved ones, is something that would be coming home to all of them. But also think about the enormous economic loss that Nepal has faced. All of these run-of-the-river projects will need to be fixed or repaired or entirely rebuilt. And that's something which is going to take a lot of time and perhaps billions of dollars. The people of Nepal have acquired resilience. They're people who are dignified, are solid as they grieve. And in this hour of need, they stand firm to try and ensure that they deal with this horrific tragedy. With Ashwini and Manogya, Vishnu Shoma for NDTV.
1: Bollywood actor and humanitarian Sonu Sood has arrived in Kathmandu to distribute essential relief supplies and support families affected by the recent devastating floods. The actor, who is in Nepal for the next 2 days, has said that the focus is not just on providing immediate assistance, but also on helping people rebuild their lives. Take a listen. We are now being joined by Mr. Sonu Sood, who is in Nepal. Mr. Sood, thank you so much for joining us here on NDTV. You're known as a real-life hero, and you've helped so many people who are in need, and now you're in Nepal. What are some hardships that you're seeing around you right now?
2: You know, we have seen those visuals on our phones, on our TVs, what happened in Nepal. But actually, when you come on ground, then you realize how bad it is. You know, I've met the families today. Thousands of them, homeless, people who have lost their parents, who have lost their families. And these individuals are working as volunteers with us, being on the ground where it's very tough to reach out. But they are there. And I met this boy today and he said, I lost both my mom and dad. And he was with me throughout the whole day working on the ground. So I feel heartbroken. But at the same time, I feel very motivated that, you know, how people have come together and they are trying to build the nation back. So I think as an individual, as an Indian, it's my responsibility to be with them and do my best.
1: You know, I was also reading this somewhere that you've told a family who lost rupees 25 lakh for their wife's kidney transplant that you'll help them. And this is just one example of how you're helping so many people in Nepal. But talk to us more about any difficulties that you're facing in the relief distribution. What kind of relief distribution and aid work are you looking at, you and your team?
2: My foundation, Sooth Charity Foundation, has been working tirelessly across the country whenever problems happened during Punjab, Orissa, Assam. But Nepal was a big challenge because it's a different country. Where whatever we send, we need custom clearances, a lot of paperwork, a lot of permissions to receive that stuff. So that is one challenge that we have been facing. But yeah, local authorities have been trying to help and sort out things for us. But this is something new for us to make sure that everything reaches on time. But we are getting a list of the things that are needed by them on utmost urgency. So we are flying them from India. Tomorrow also a huge consignment is reaching here. So we are going to a place called Nuwakot, which is severely affected. Around about 5 to 6 hours from there, we are again heading to another place. So we are taking this challenge as it comes in front of you. You don't know what's going to happen, how long it's going to for us to reach there. Even the locals are not aware. But being on the ground, you don't feel tired at all because you've been with the families who have tears in their eyes, but very, very strong. So, yeah.
1: You know, Sonu, you've helped so many families here in India, be it in any distressful situation. But what made you realize that, you know, I need to represent India, perhaps I need to help all the people there in Nepal? What was that thought? And when you landed in Nepal and saw the vast scale of devastation, destruction, what went through your mind?
2: You know, I feel, you know, we come across many situations where people need us, whether they are from our states, whether they are from other countries. But I think it's very important to leave everything aside. You know, I had a shoot for 4 days. I had to postpone that. I said, you know, I have to be in Nepal to be with the people. And I feel very thankful to the Almighty that, you know, He guided me to be here. You know, otherwise, we all are busy with our daily routines, you know.
1: All right. On that note, we're slipping into a very short break. Come right back. News and updates continues here on NDTV.
3: 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Witnessed history being made in global capitals and conflict zones. Brought clarity to complex issues of national security and international affairs. 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Asking the questions that couldn't wait. Of telling the stories that couldn't be ignored. Of holding the line when it mattered most. Times change. Our purpose doesn't. 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

second changes everything. A minute moves a nation. An hour becomes history. For three decades, NDTV has been there for the moments that were unstoppable, unmissable, unforgettable. 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

0: Hello and welcome. You're watching NDTV with me, Tanisha Awasthi. Before we get to the big stories of the day, let's have a quick check of the headlines. A major SCO summit moment as Prime Minister Modi, Putin and Xi Jinping come together on one stage. Prime Minister calls for dismantling the entire ecosystem of terrorism, urges diplomacy over war in battlefields. Pakistan Prime Minister Shehbaz Sharif crops Prime Minister Modi and Iran's Pezeshkian out of the SCO picture to reserve center of frame for Shehbaz. India post full picture of the family photo. Prime Minister Modi's jhoot ki goonj attack on Rahul Gandhi after 7.8% GDP growth says latest numbers have exposed echo of lies being spread by the opposition. Congress has hit back saying ground reality is not covered by the GDP numbers. Starting this edition with the top story that we are tracking, it's day 7 of Nepal rescue operations. The flash floods disaster has claimed over 900 lives. This with the total toll now rising by every hour. And many people are still fear trapped in tunnels. There are more than 4,000 people that are missing after the flash flood tore through the several districts. And rescue teams are saying that over 10,000 people have been pulled out so far. The disaster split across the border as well, with 16 dead and over 550 missing in Tibet. Among the missing in Nepal are more than 590 foreigners. Meanwhile, the tunnel rescue operation is continuing in many areas where there are rescue teams on spot, not just from Nepal, but from India as well. And amidst all of this, it is India's ambassador to Nepal, Naveen Srivastava, who says that Nepali forces have now probed 185 meters into the tunnel and rescue efforts are still continuing. So far, for India, it has airlifted over 68.5 tons of aid, which has been sent to Nepal by India, being the first responder, deploying an 18-member tunnel rescue team, and it's helping build 42 Bailey bridges. Also, NDTV's Vishnu Som has taken a chopper ride above Nepal's worst affected zones. This is the first ever aerial view of the Nepal tragedy. Take a look at the special report.
1: For days, we've been covering the disaster along the Trishuli Valley from the ground with our team spread out across the region. But to get a full extent of the damage which has taken place, we're going to be boarding a helicopter after special permission from the government of Nepal.

All right, well, we are crossing a ridgeline not too far away from Kathmandu Airport. In fact, the disaster zone is not very far, as it were. By air, it's just about 15 odd minutes. So what we're going to be doing is go up the Trishuli Valley to some of the areas which have been badly hit to again try and understand what the situation presently is. Remember, it's been quite a few days since this disaster has taken place. What we now need to try and find out is what the extent of the damage is, and certainly get a perspective of the levels from the air of the river underneath.

Well, we are now in Trishuli, and it's in fact just on the banks of the Trishuli over here that a lot of the damage has taken place. We're going to be getting an idea of what exactly has taken place, a short briefing over here, and then we're going to be flying along the riverbed to bring you an aerial sort of view of the damage over there. Remember, it's been several days. The number of people missing in this tragedy, several thousand. The number of lives has gone up to perhaps more than 1,000 at this stage. It keeps changing. But the big point is this. This will be a bird's eye view of the damage. And remember, it's not just about the loss of lives. It's also about rebuilding Nepal and certainly this valley.

0: All right, well, we've just landed in one of the sites which are being tunneled. Rescue workers deployed across this entire region. There are power workers who may be trapped inside some of these areas, which is what we're trying to now get an idea of in these rescue operations. There are sniffer dogs who are deployed as well, but it's going to be a very, very difficult job. They've got JCB machines which have been deployed over here, but for the moment, we'll come up. Well, we are at one of the sites where there are rescue operations which are now taking place. The Nepalese army is over here. They're involved in these rescue operations. It's particularly challenging over here, but we're going to head up to that area to try and see what exactly is taking place over here. Ashwini, if you can turn the camera around so that I can actually show our viewers of the extent of everything that's taking place over here, and follow me as we actually come and take a look at what's happening ahead. They are digging at this particular site, but again, whether they'll be able to find anybody at this stage, we don't know. That is the site which is actually blocked, and this is where they're trying to get. So digging into this entire hillside is what they're doing with these JCB machines. These are some of the tunnels that you can see on your screen which have been blocked. The goal is ultimately to try and see if there's anybody alive in this area. We're going to try and see if we can get any quick reactions of what exactly is taking place. But that's what the situation over here at the moment is. What is the site's name?
1: Trishuli.
0: Trishuli
1: 3A.
0: And tell us, what is happening here? What is the hope that there are people here? How many
1: people? 35.
0: कोई कांटेक्ट हो चुका है अभी
1: नहीं
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0: And how is every minute absolutely critical in an operation like this? Because time is not in your side.
1: Yeah, so we are trying best.
0: How many people do you have deployed over here?
1: Yeah, we are more than 90 people here.
0: And they're working through the day and night?
1: Yeah, day and night, yeah.
0: And how, right. And are you concerned about another flood? Because that's not been ruled out at the moment.
1: Yeah, but we are not sure, but... Probably the flood is not coming again, yeah.
0: Are you, is everybody over here with the Nepali army or are there other experts?
1: Yes, all Nepali, yeah.
0: And what is your name, sir?
1: Yeah, Uday Raj Neupane, yeah.
0: And you are a civilian?
1: Me, engineer, yeah.
0: Well, there you have it, a geotechnical expert telling us a little bit about what they're trying to do right over here. Get to these sites, dig through, because all of this mud and debris has flowed in when the river was in spate, the Trishuli. We're going to actually walk to the edge right now and give you an idea of this particular location. Everything that I'm standing on now has been, it's an area which has been completely, all of this is mud, it's sediment. Almost all of it actually came into this particular area. It's much, much higher than what it normally was. Let's just come over here to the edge so that you can take a look at the Trishuli River and the flow of river from this side. So that is in the direction of China, right? And the river came all the way down, right, across the bank, and then it turned over here, and Trishuli town itself is further over there. We're going to move on now and move to the next site and take a look at what exactly has taken place.

0: Well, this is Saprabesi. This is one of the areas very badly affected. To my left over here, they were all homes. Ashwini, you see the bank of the river over here? They were all homes. None of them exist. They've been completely washed away. The extent of damage over here, much more than what we've seen in Trishuli. Approximately 65% of homes over here, at least, have been destroyed. So if you just come back to me over here, Ashwini, what I can do is we can actually, this is the Bhotekoshi River now. It used to be Trishuli downstream. It's now the Bhotekoshi. And we are now flying north in the direction of the border with China. And there are many other run-of-the-river projects over here to generate electricity, hydropower projects. So which we, in fact, there's one over there. So these are all hydropower projects over here. And this is where the river was actually, this is where the river was actually flowing at about 200 plus kilometers an hour. And that's what was repeatedly stated, was repeatedly said, about 200 kilometers an hour is what the river was flowing down over here. We just flew over Saprabesi. As you could see, 65% of the town was destroyed, but there are power projects over here very badly hit. As we fly north in the direction of the boundary over the Bhotekoshi River, what I can see over here is nothing. There are no homes. But I'm told over here by the colonel flying this helicopter that in fact there were homes on either side. There is 100% destruction over here, 100%. There are no homes, no structures at all which are visible over here. Throughout our program over the last several days over here in Nepal, our effort has been to try and bring you, a viewer, a true sense of what it is that people over here have suffered. As we end this particular sortie, the thought that crosses my mind is the uncertainty of it all. There are thousands who are missing over here. The number of people who have lost their lives will go up substantially. More than 4,000 people are missing over here. The death toll will be in the thousands, is my sense. For families who are still waiting, the wait and the pain is agonizing. They'll never know if their loved ones will ever get back. But as every hour passes, as every minute goes by, the sense that that reality, that they may never see their loved ones, is something that would be coming home to all of them. But also think about the enormous economic loss that Nepal has faced. All of these run-of-the-river projects will need to be fixed or repaired or entirely rebuilt. And that's something which is going to take a lot of time and perhaps billions of dollars. The people of Nepal have acquired resilience. They are people who are dignified, are solid as they grieve, and in this hour of need, they stand firm to try and ensure that they deal with this horrific tragedy. With Ashwini and Manogya, Vishnu Show for NDTV.
1: And we move on to the other biggest highlight of the day. Three of Asia's most consequential leaders were together yet again at the SCO summit in Bishkek, Kyrgyzstan. Narendra Modi, Vladimir Putin and Xi Jinping, the trio shared the stage for a SCO group photograph in a high-profile moment at the summit. They were also together at last year's SCO summit in Tianjin, but this year the geopolitical backdrop is marked differently. Speaking at the summit, Prime Minister called for terrorism ecosystem to be dismantled completely, urging the countries to speak with one voice against terror and stressed that the need to destroy terror financing and recruiting network is of prime importance. He also called for all wars to be resolved through dialogue and diplomacy, stressing that there is no solution on the battlefield.
2: He reiterated India's position that conflicts and wars cannot be solved on the battlefield. Dialogue and diplomacy are the only way forward. Highlighting that terrorism was a grave threat to humanity, he called for committed action to dismantle the terror ecosystem. He specifically stressed that there should be no double standards whatsoever in fight against terrorism. Noting that security in the Eurasia region was closely linked to peace and stability in Afghanistan.
1: And now on to stories that we're tracking from the down south. Tamil Nadu Chief Minister Vijay has opened the gates of the Mettur Dam in Salem, releasing Kaveri water for irrigation in the Delta districts. Now, the release comes after a prolonged delay, with the dam traditionally opening on the June of 12th. This year, water will be released for 45 days, I beg your pardon, amid concerns over whether that window is enough for the farmers or not. Mettur, remember, is the lifeline of the Kaveri Delta, with its water crucial for paddy cultivation and the livelihoods of the farmers as well. The move has now triggered a political battle too. The DMK is questioning the 45-day release and accusing the government of Tamil Nadu of failing the farmers. The AIADMK, meanwhile, has said that the water should have been released earlier and alleges that farmers have been cheated by TVK government.
3: விவசாய சங்க தலைவர்கள் விவசாயிகளோட இவர் ஆலோசனை செய்த பிறகு இன்றைக்கு மேட்டூர் அணையை திறப்பதை பற்றி முடிவு எடுத்திருக்க வேண்டும் முதலமைச்சர். ஏன்னா தொடர்ந்து 25 நாள்லேருந்து 30 நாட்கள் தண்ணீர் 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
4: 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Until then the plant should grow, the plant need water. All those things these people doesn't know. That is the problem with this government. They don't know what is farming. They don't know anything.
5: Just to make a statement that Vijay has released the water of Kaveri to the farmers and to take merit on this, they try to wrap around under the carpet all their incompetence. The water should have been released by June 12th. Samba is gone, Kuruvai is now gone. So which clearly shows that it is not only the farmers, the entire habitants.

0: which are all dependent on Kaveri, is being clearly cheated by Mr. Vijay.
1: And with that, it's time for us to slip into a very quick break. Don't go anywhere. News and update continue on the other side.
2: New rules of engagement. Ambitions crossing borders. 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India is chasing gears. Faster. Bolder. More restless. 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Neither do we. NDTV. When it really matters. The front lines of Kargil. 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
6: What seems settled for me is unfinished business. So I rewind, I pause, I reflect, I dig, until what's buried stands up to be counted. Breaking ground, not just head.
1: Welcome back. Thank you for staying with NDTV. Well, the first Monday in May, also known as the Met Gala, is a night that many fashion lovers look forward to. But the theme for the next year's Met Gala has just been cancelled, right after it was announced last month. Now, the cancelled theme, which honoured fashion designer John Galliano, resulted in major backlash and criticism resulting to this decision. Here's a look at the report.
7: Fashion's biggest night, known as the Met Gala, has hit a roadblock, as next year's theme has just been canceled. Earlier, last month, the Metropolitan Museum's Costume Institute announced the theme for next year's exhibition, John Galliano Horizons, honoring the brilliant work by fashion designer John Galliano. But it was just announced that the exhibition theme has been canceled, surrounding the controversy it received right after its announcement. John Galliano is regarded as fashion world's darling designer. His extraordinary work and creations have become a fashion lover's must-have and contributes to some of the most culturally significant style moments in the last few decades. But the theme received major backlash as it triggered a 2011 incident where the designer went on a drunken, racist, and anti-Semitic outburst, resulting to him being practically canceled for several years. John Galliano put out a statement on Monday, saying after he discussed with the curators of the exhibition and fashion's guardian angel, Anna Wintour, he feels canceling this theme is the right thing to do. After much reflection and discussion with all those involved, I have decided with great sadness that it is best for the exhibition not to take place at this time, Galliano wrote in a statement posted on Instagram on Monday morning. Honoring John Galliano was taken in bad taste by many members of Jewish community, as it brought back the horrible things he once said about the community at a Paris cafe in 2011. The remarks, which resulted in Galliano's hate crime conviction in France, also led to him being fired as creative director of the luxury fashion brand Christian Dior. The museum said on Monday that details about a new Spring Costume Institute exhibition and the 2027 Met Gala will be announced at a later date.
1: Let's now tell you about a stunning climax to a 30-year mystery that has gripped the music world. A Las Vegas jury has just found 63-year-old Keff D. Davis guilty of first-degree murder for orchestrating the 1996 killing of rap icon Tupac. Now, the panel reached their unanimous decision after less than 3 hours of deliberation for three decades. No one faced justice for the drive-by shooting that changed hip-hop forever. Until now. This next report tells all that you need to know.
4: first-degree murder with use of a deadly weapon dated this 31st day of August 2026.
5: The words the hip-hop world waited 30 years to hear. Silence shattered inside Las Vegas courtroom as a street boss turned author learned he will spend the rest of his life behind bars. This historic conviction marks the absolute final chapter in a legal saga that has evaded justice for generations. This first-degree murder conviction represents the official legal resolution delivered by the 13-member Las Vegas jury. This deliberate conspiracy charge proves Davis holds full criminal responsibility for organizing the attack under Nevada law. This severe maximum penalty ensures the former gang boss will remain behind bars for his criminal actions. This legal accountability stems directly from what prosecutors called a calculated hunch. Chief Deputy District Attorney Binu Bilal laid out the timeline of the fateful September night in 1996, explaining how a casino brawl instantly triggered a deadly mission.
8: So what did he do? He acquired a firearm, got his group together, and went hunting for Mr. Shakur and Mr. Knight. They went to Club 662, they didn't find them. They go to a liquor store, decide to have some drinks. Then, in happenstance, they happen to run into Tupac and Shug Knight going the opposite way of Flamingo.
5: While the state argued it was pure gang retaliation, the defense fought back fiercely. They claimed the state's primary evidence, Davis's own book and boosting podcast interviews, was nothing but unverified historical fiction spun to make money.
8: He never saw this book, never read it, never reviewed it. So when he holds it up and he tells people, like, go buy the book, what's he trying to tell you? Go buy a book that's not verified, I don't know anything about, but I'm here to make money off of this book. So use your common sense.
5: The prosecution successfully reminded the panel that Davis confessed on tape at least 7 times over 30 years, thinking he was entirely untouchable.
8: He literally says, I beat the streets, I beat the feds, and I beat cancer. And now he's trying to beat the 12 of you. That's what's going on here.
5: He could not beat the evidence. In the end, the jury successfully connected the dots, tracing a clear, uninterrupted trajectory from a chaotic street dispute straight to a targeted execution. The fatal U-turn left a scar on hip-hop history that has lasted for 3 decades. For those who love the rap icon, like former music producer Daryl Harper, today's guilty verdict brings a profound, long-awaited sense of closure.
9: I don't want to get emotional, but yeah, I still miss him. And I'm glad we got a verdict. I had nothing to do with the verdict or anything like that. I'm going to roll with it, whatever it was. But I'm glad we got it. His spirit can fly now. It's free.
5: 30 years of rumors, theories, and grief answered in just 3 hours of jury deliberation. Dwayne Keith D. Davis boasted for decades about his role in hip-hop's darkest night. And now, those very boasts have become his prison sentence. Bureau Report, NDTV World.

0: We are crossing a heavy ridgeline now. We are going to be descending into the valley where the damage has taken place. This is the Bhotekoshi River now. It used to be Trishuli downstream. It's now the Bhotekoshi. This is the first look that we saw by helicopter of the exact spot where the floods broke through. To my left over here, they were all homes. Ashwini, you see the bank of the river over here? They were all homes. None of them exist. They've been completely washed away. There is 100% destruction over here. 100%. There are no homes, no structures at all. As we go back towards Kathmandu, there's a helicopter right there. It's got dead bodies slung underneath it, is what we're told. Well, we're now in Trishuli, and it's in fact just on the banks of the Trishuli over here that a lot of the damage has taken place. Well, we are at one of the sites where there are rescue operations which are now taking place. The Nepalese army is over here. How is every minute absolutely critical in an operation like this? Time is not in your side.
1: We are more than 90 people here. So we are trying best.
0: With our reports, we hope to get and provide our viewers a bigger, better idea of the extent of the devastation and what the people of Nepal are going through. Vishnu Shom for NDTV.
2: Across the country, he has tracked the pulse of power from Washington to Korea. Witnessed history being made in global capitals and conflict zones. Brought clarity to complex issues of national security and international affairs. Aditya Raj Kaul, covering international affairs like no.

0: Good evening and welcome. You're on India Matters this Tuesday night with me, Shiv Arur. Let's get straight to our top stories at 9 p.m. A major SCO summit moment as Modi, Putin and Xi Jinping come together on one stage. Prime Minister Modi calls for the dismantling of the entire terror ecosystem, urges diplomacy over war in battlefields. These pictures of the three leaders for the second time in 2 years have gone globally viral. Pakistan's Prime Minister Shehbaz Sharif makes a fool of himself, crops out Prime Minister Modi and Iran's Pezeshkian out of the SCO picture put out from the official Pakistan Prime Minister's Twitter handle. India posts a full picture of the family photo. A sheepish Shehbaz Sharif is forced to tweet the correct picture after being called out and ridiculed across the board. Prime Minister Modi's jhoot ki goonj attack on Rahul Gandhi after the 7.8% GDP growth figures headline says the latest numbers have exposed the echo of lies being spread by the opposition. Congress hits back, says ground reality not covered by GDP numbers. I have a big segment on this coming up at 9:30 p.m. Cockroach Janata Party calls off its planned 5th September protest at Delhi's India Gate. It's been cancelled after the government withdrew cases against students. Government welcomes the move by the CJP. Meanwhile, Nepal's death toll has climbed to 1,000 plus with more than 4,000 people still said to be missing. Rescuers are racing against time to pull bodies from the rubble as the search for survivors continues non-stop day and night. I'm leading tonight with a story that will completely change your perspective of Nepal's tragedy, viewer. NDTV has managed to film the entire path of the flash flood from the air for the first time. Not disrupting, not disturbing the rescue and relief operations, our team has been able to film from the skies to show you a perspective that nobody's ever seen. 1 week since the catastrophe, this completely changes your understanding of what Nepal has just been subjected to. And coming up at 9:30 p.m. is India's GDP booming or dooming? That's the big question. Jhoot ki goonj versus numbers. Two of the sharpest voices, Sanjeev Sanyal and Praveen Chakravarti, face off at 9:30 right here on India Matters. Let's begin with our big world exclusive. Viewer, I have to tell you that what you're about to watch is not only something that nobody has ever filmed in the 1 week since the Nepal tragedy, but something that will completely shift your understanding and appreciation of what Nepal has just been subjected to. The images emerging from Nepal are nothing short of harrowing from the ground. A catastrophic flash flood has ripped through entire valleys, leaving behind a scarred and unrecognizable landscape. But for the first time on television, after a week of path-breaking ground reportage, NDTV takes you above Nepal's flash flood devastation. My colleagues Vishnu Shom and Manogya Loival bring you a hair-raising aerial view. I want to say right off the bat that NDTV has not in any way disrupted rescue and relief missions. We respect and cover all of those with a great amount of alacrity. But what we reveal to you is the terrifying scale and path of the destruction left behind by the raging waters. This is an NDTV world exclusive.
1: For days, we've been covering the disaster along the Trishuli Valley from the ground with our team spread out across the region. But to get a full extent of the damage which has taken place, we're going to be boarding a helicopter after special permission from the government of Nepal.

All right, well, we are crossing a ridgeline not too far away from Kathmandu Airport. In fact, the disaster zone is not very far, as it were. By air, it's just about 15 odd minutes. So what we're going to be doing is go up the Trishuli Valley to some of the areas which have been badly hit to again try and understand what the situation presently is. Remember, it's been quite a few days since this disaster has taken place. What we now need to try and find out is what the extent of the damage is, and certainly get a perspective of the levels from the air of the river underneath.

Well, we are now in Trishuli, and it's in fact just on the banks of the Trishuli over here that a lot of the damage has taken place. We're going to be getting an idea of what exactly has taken place, a short briefing over here, and then we're going to be flying along the riverbed to bring you an aerial sort of view of the damage over there. Remember, it's been several days. The number of people missing in this tragedy, several thousand. The number of lives has gone up to perhaps more than 1,000 at the stage. It keeps changing. But the big point is this. This will be a bird's eye view of the damage. And remember, it's not just about the loss of lives. It's also about rebuilding Nepal and certainly this valley.

0: right. Well, we've just landed in one of the sites which are being tunneled. Rescue workers deployed across this entire region. There are power workers who may be trapped inside some of these areas, which is what we're trying to now get an idea of in these rescue operations. There are sniffer dogs who are deployed as well, but it's going to be a very, very difficult job. They've got JCB machines which have been deployed over here, but for the moment, we'll come up. We are at one of the sites where there are rescue operations which are now taking place. The Nepalese army is over here. They're involved in these rescue operations. It's particularly challenging over here, but we're going to head up to that area to try and see what exactly is taking place over here. Ashwini, if you can turn the camera around so that I can actually show our viewers of the extent of everything that's taking place over here, and follow me as we actually come and take a look at what's happening ahead. They are digging at this particular site, but again, whether they'll be able to find anybody at this stage, we don't know. That is the site which is actually blocked, and this is where they're trying to get. So digging into this entire hillside is what they're doing with these JCB machines. These are some of the tunnels that you can see on your screen, which have been blocked. The goal is ultimately to try and see if there's anybody alive in this area. We're going to try and see if we can get any quick reactions of what exactly is taking place. But that's what the situation over here at the moment is. What is the site's name?
1: Trishuli.
0: Trishuli
1: 3A. Trishuli 3A.
0: And tell us, what's going on here? What do you hope that there are people here? How many people are here?
1: 35.
0: कोई कांटेक्ट हो चुका है अभी
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0: And how is every minute absolutely critical in an operation like this? Because time is not in your side.
1: Yeah, so we are trying best.
0: How many people do you have deployed over here?
1: Yeah, we are more than 90 people here.
0: And they're working through the day and night?
1: Yeah, day and night, yeah.
0: And how, oh, right. And are you concerned about another flood? Because that's not been ruled out at the moment.
1: Yeah, but we are not sure, but... Probably the flood is not coming again, yeah.
0: Are you, is everybody over here with the Nepali army or are there other experts?
1: Yes, all Nepali, yeah.
0: And what is your name, sir?
1: Yeah, Uday Raj Neupane, yeah.
0: And you are a civilian?
1: Me, engineer, yeah.
0: Well, there you have it, a geotechnical expert telling us a little bit about what they're trying to do right over here. Get to these sites, dig through, because all of this mud and debris has flowed in when the river was in spate, the Trishuli. We're going to actually walk to the edge right now and give you an idea of this particular location. Everything that I'm standing on now has been, it's an area which has been completely, all of this is mud, it's sediment. Almost all of it actually came into this particular area. It's much, much higher than what it normally was. Let's just come over here to the edge so that you can take a look at the Trishuli River and the flow of river from this side. So that is in the direction of China, right? And the river flow came all the way down, right, across the bank, and then it turned over here, and Trishuli town itself is further over there. We're going to move on now and move to the next site and take a look at what exactly has taken place.

Well, this is Saprabesi. This is one of the areas very badly affected. To my left over here, they were all homes. Ashwini, you see the bank of the river over here? They were all homes. None of them exist. They've been completely washed away. The extent of damage over here, much more than what we've seen in Thrissur. Approximately 65% of homes over here, at least, have been destroyed. So if you just come back to me over here, Ashwini, what I can do is we can actually, this is the Bhotekoshi River now. It used to be Thrissur downstream. It's now the Bhotekoshi. And we are now flying north in the direction of the border with China. And there are many other run-of-the-river projects over here to generate electricity, hydel power projects. So which, we, in fact, there's one over there. So these are all hydropower projects over here. And this is where the river was actually, this is where the river was actually flowing at about 200 plus kilometers an hour. And that's what was repeatedly stated, was repeatedly said, about 200 kilometers an hour is what the river was flowing down over here. We just flew over Saprabesi. As you could see, 65% of the town was destroyed, but there are power projects over here very badly hit. As we fly north in the direction of the boundary over the Bhotekoshi River, what I can see over here is nothing. There are no homes. But I'm told over here by the colonel flying this helicopter that in fact there were homes on either side. There is 100% destruction over here. 100%. There are no homes, no structures at all which are visible over here. Throughout our program over the last several days over here in Nepal, our effort has been to try and bring you, a viewer, a true sense of what it is that people over here have suffered. As we end this particular sortie, the thought that crosses my mind is the uncertainty of it all. There are thousands who are missing over here. The number of people who have lost their lives will go up substantially. More than 4,000 people are missing over here. The death toll will be in the thousands, is my sense. For families who are still waiting, the wait and the pain is agonizing. They'll never know if their loved ones will ever get back. But as every hour passes, as every minute goes by, the sense

0: 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With Ashwini and Manogya, Vishnu Shaw for NDTV.
1: And the two NDTV journalists who had this aerial view of this entire tragedy are Vishnu Shom and Manogya Loiwal, two journalists who were in Nepal when the tragedy struck. They've been reporting relentlessly on the ground, and now they've had a first journalistic perspective from the skies. Vishnu, the question that I'm most curious about, because you visited all of the the most affected and impacted parts of Nepal for the last whole week, 6 days you've been out there, and now you suddenly saw it, you know, from above, which gives you a very, very different perspective of what it really looked like. Tell us what that was like and what you saw.
2: Well, you know, Shiv, what struck me is that as we continued, flying in, we were just a few hundred meters away from the border with China. In fact, that's what struck me the most, that the border post, which we filmed and which we'll really sort of focus in on at 10 p.m. this evening, it doesn't exist. I mean, there's nothing there. There is no structure. There is no mangled remains of a building, nothing at all. It's either been completely obliterated or it is entirely under mud. And that is very much what I saw in a lot of areas. For example, there's this one township where 65% has been completely destroyed. So you see a few homes, quite a few of them, on the hillside, and then you see this huge mud patch below. And everything in that mud patch, I mean, it's all gone. It's either underneath the mud, or in many cases, it's just been, again, destroyed, and it's been thrown downriver. I did manage to get, as you saw in that report, to the Trishuli 3B tunnel. That's a run of the water project. We filmed the tunnel over there, the desperate rescue efforts which are taking place. But there's no progress because there's not been, there's been progress in terms of tunneling, but they've not been able to get through to anybody who they hope has survived over there. So, you know, this is just going to get worse, before we know the true extent of what has taken place.
1: Manogya, the fact that in one aerial sweep, you're able to get a perspective of the entire tragedy from where it started near the border all the way down to that final point where you reported from just a couple of days ago. That is a shattering perspective. It completely changes how we see the story. But the scary part is everything that you saw from that helicopter today, Manogya, is the exact same path where something like this could actually happen again. There is still fear and uncertainty over another flash flood.
3: Shiv, I would say one word is massive, and the damage is here to stay. It's not just now, but for months and years for Nepal to recover from it. What we saw, well, I saw markets turning into mortuary. I saw mountains on their uglier side. I saw river in its most violent form. And I also saw debris that was holding dead bodies of how many we are yet to know. It's so difficult to express when you see an emotional roller coaster ride of the pilot himself, who said that he flew on 25th and when on 26th he was flying on the same route, he only saw destruction. And the destruction is so huge that for normal eyes to believe, it's very difficult on what can change an entire hustle and bustle of markets and villages and schools and colleges and medicinal shops into almost nothing. Yeah. It has been raised to zero. There's nothing that remains. People had to flee. Livestock is destroyed. Entire power plants and other machineries are almost nowhere to be seen. All you see is rescue operation and a Herculean task as tall as the Himalayas waiting for the Nepal government to recover and bring normalcy, at least for the belief of the people for now.
1: Vishnu and Manogya, thank you very much for this report. It has completely changed how we're seeing this story, and I'm going to look forward to your next report on this now. The fact remains that it's been 7 days now, a whole week. That's how long it's been since the mountains cracked open and altered the map of Nepal forever, and you just saw it from the skies. Thanks to that NDTV report. 7 days of frantic digging into thick, suffocating grey mud, of sirens cutting through the Himalayan silence. Tonight, the official numbers are as grim as they are terrifying. Over 1,000 confirmed

the dead. Those numbers are rising with each hour. More than 4,200 people are officially still missing. And this is no longer just a rescue mission, as much as it is a brutal and agonizing race against time. Even now, there are rescue missions happening. To understand the sheer magnitude of the catastrophe, you've got to understand and look, viewer, at how it began. Thousands of meters above human habitation, in a terrain so remote, so hostile, it really feels detached from reality. So let me take you through the full story NDTV's team has put together, how it began and how it progressed. Near the Langthang Lirung Peak, high along the Nepal-Tibet border, that is ground zero of Nepal's tragedy. An enormous section of a glacier simply sheared off. A catastrophic avalanche of ice and rock collapsed into the valley below. This was step one of this tragedy, hurtling down a vertical descent of more than 4,500 meters. It was a battering ram of debris moving with the velocity of an express train. I'm not even exaggerating. Altering river channels more than 100 kilometers downstream. The first human outpost to feel the direct fury was the Nepal-Tibet border. Moments later, the Friendship Bridge connecting Nepal to China was completely obliterated. Immigration buildings, customs offices, and the bustling trading post of Timore were wiped clean off the surface. There was simply nothing left. And you remember this absolutely shocking video. The immigration complex is still standing with the border area infrastructure visible around it. And suddenly the scene, which appeared to be relatively normal, changes within seconds. The water reaches the immigration facility. What is particularly striking visually is that the building is not simply flooded from the ground up. The torrent hits the structure with such force that the surrounding ground and infrastructure are swallowed simultaneously. At around 9:10 a.m. in Nuwakot district, headmaster Rajendra Dawadi, coming down further south, he was sitting in his school inside his office when an accountant from the school burst through the door screaming four words, "The flood is coming." Over 900 young boys and girls were inside that campus in what can only be described as a masterclass in calm leadership under acute terror. Principal Dawadi and his staff evacuated every single child to higher ground. Minutes later, a violent churn of gray mud, boulders, and tree trunks barreled through this school. Look what's left of it, leveling all of the classrooms to dust. Hundreds of kids would have died had they not been evacuated. Further down, let's travel a little further down the gorge to the Trishuli Bazaar, which did not have the luxury of time. Trishuli is now the new ground zero. Drone footage from the town shows a landscape violently redrawn. Just look at it. Where rows of multi-story homes, shops, and life once stood, there's now this apocalyptic floodplain of thick silt and jagged rock. When it will be normal again is anyone's guess. Pictures that went viral across the world captured the exact moment the raging Trishuli River slammed into that massive concrete bridge. You already know which picture I'm talking about. This one near Bidur and the Trishuli Bazaar. Most people thought this was AI generated when they first saw it, but this is the reality of what happened. The structure didn't just buckle, it evaporated, it just disintegrated. And with it went arterial roads, stranded vehicles, dozens of homes lined along the bank. And yet, amidst this tableau of absolute ruin, one image has captivated the world. A mint green two-story residential house in Trishuli. When every single structure to its left, right, and rear was pulverized by the flash flood, this lone greenhouse as it's now called, stood firm, submerged halfway in the roaring, violent water of Nepal. The sheer structural integrity and foundation of this house held against billions of tons of moving water, ultimately allowing rescue teams to pull an entire family to safety from that roof. Just imagine that harrowing ordeal. They all survived. That's where that house is. The devastating Bhotekoshi flood sent a raging torrent through Nuwakot district, tearing apart a bridge that connected the district headquarters at Bidur with Bidur 12. In these pictures, the swollen river, which had now flown even further south, can be seen surging violently beneath the bridge, battering its structure with enormous force. And within moments, sections of the bridge just evaporate, they give way, and are swallowed by the muddy, debris-filled waters, leaving the vital road link completely severed.
Now, let's be clear about what we are witnessing and what NDTV has just shown you from the skies. The Himalayas are issuing a massive warning, and much of it is human-made. Whether triggered by climate change, seismic shifts, or fragile glacial geography, the margin between human settlement and catastrophic destruction in these valleys has shrunk to zero. I repeat, it has shrunk to zero. Over 4,200 people remain unaccounted for. Bridges are gone, road links have snapped, power lines are submerged under the absolutely incredible and terrifying force of just water. Nepal isn't just counting its dead, it is staring at the monumental challenge of rebuilding its broken spine.

0: And moving on now, India's first quarter GDP has grown at a robust 7.8%. That was the big headline yesterday. The politics has erupted today, especially because Prime Minister Modi put out a video saying that the strong GDP numbers are proof of India's collective strength, even as the world remains surrounded by crises and grapples with conflict and war. Hitting out, the Prime Minister said that doomsayers were doomed while India was blooming yet again. He also hit out at those spreading negativity and what he described as jhoot ki goonj, a swipe clearly directed at leader of the opposition, Rahul Gandhi. The opposition insists that headlines don't tell the whole story. The Congress says there are persistent red flags, including sluggish agricultural growth, a manufacturing sector struggling to find real velocity, quality jobs, and the burden of debt. Well, plenty of expected politics over the GDP numbers. The Prime Minister has stirred it up to fever pitch with a video he put out as well about the GDP numbers and everything that has arisen from it. Joining me live now to take some questions on the GDP numbers and to defend some of the things being said about it is Sanjeev Sanyal, member of the Prime Minister's Economic Advisory Council. Sanjeev, good to have you. Thanks for your time here on NDTV. Straight off, the Prime Minister reiterating, Sanjeev, that the GDP numbers show India's strength and resolve, and how despite, you know, all the global headwinds that we've been seeing, oil shocks, supply chain disruptions, you know, India has kept its interests first. How is it that India has managed to stand on solid ground, first off?
1: First of all, let me say that this number of 7.8% is very strong, given the amount of disruption that's happening. And it is indeed stronger than I expected personally. The sources of this growth are actually quite interesting to see, because it's not from just any single source. You have had manufacturing growth doing well. You also see construction, the services sector has always been strong, but you can see financial sector doing very well. So it's very broad-based. It's driven not just by consumption, as many people tend to accuse India's economy that's a consumption-driven growth. It's, you know, the gross domestic capital formation is up 12%. Some of it is, of course, driven by public sector investment, which is a good thing, of course. But the private sector is also investing now. So there is a lot of broad-based growth momentum in there, which is not too bad, given how disruptive the world is. So a lot of internal balancing has had to be done. But I think the external shocks have been absorbed reasonably well.
0: You know, because to take off from your point about manufacturing and consumption, we've heard the opposition, especially the Congress party and its leader Rahul Gandhi, warn about how things are about to get worse, how India's manufacturing sector was actually lagging. But you're saying that it is manufacturing as well and services that have surged to bolster growth beyond even the 7% estimate by the Reserve Bank of India?
1: Well, as I said, it came out stronger than I had expected. 7.8% is very, very strong, given the circumstances. But as I said, you don't have to take my word for it.
0: Yeah.
1: Look at car sales, look at all the other indicators that you have for the economy, and they will show you that they are doing reasonably well. And as far as, this accusation that India is, you know, doing extremely poorly in manufacturing and is deindustrializing. First of all, let me say that many of those who accuse the government of this are also followers of economists who actually want us to do this, because they say we shouldn't bother with manufacturing and we should do services, if you remember Raghu's comments on those. So I'm surprised that they think this is that, this is a bad thing. But anyway, we are the ones who have been arguing for industrial capacity and industrial growth. And over the last few years, India has emerged as a very serious player in many core industrial sectors. And I'm not just talking about Apple manufacturing smartphones in India. I mean, let's take steel. We are a credible number two steel producer in the world. China is number one, true. But we are growing faster and we are number two. They are much bigger by a significant margin. But Let me also say that we are significantly bigger than number three, more than double number three, which is the US in steel. A similar thing can be also said for example, cement. So we are a significant player in the world of manufacturing in many, many segments, not just the ones people know about, you know, whether it's generic pharmaceuticals or now smartphones. There are many areas where we are serious players. And you can see that in car sales as well. We are doing very well. Our car sales are up very significantly. This is not just the GDP numbers. You can the what the manufacturers are saying, and this is happening at a time where domestic car sales in China, for example, is down some 20-odd%.
0: Yeah, so it's not
1: just that we are growing. Just to tell you that other countries, even you know, very often China is seen as sort of omnipotent country, they are finding it extremely difficult to keep up their internal sales of cars. So we are doing quite well under those circumstances.
0: One of the other things, Sanjeev, that the opposition says is, you know, is to look beyond this 7.8% headline and that there are no jobs and the agriculture sector is still lagging. How do you respond to that? They say, look beyond just the headline of 7.8%. The reality is, where are the jobs?
1: Well, at least they accept the headline, because very often they say that that is also something not quite kosher. But anyway, let's look at that number on unemployment. Mm. The best number on unemployment, which you have, is the government number that comes out. And all the unemployment numbers suggest that they have been drifting down over a period of time. There is one segment, and I'll come back to it, which is somewhat something I'm quite passionate about. But overall, there is no picture either. There is no evidence that either in rural areas or in urban areas, unemployment is going up. By all indicators, it is coming down. Mm. There is one segment, however, where this is a matter of concern, which is the segment of the youth, educated youth segment, where in India, the unemployment rate is very high. But even here, let me say, this is not entirely unusual, because if you go to even China, by the way, even China has a very similar educated youth unemployment rate as ours. And this is an area that we really do need to work on. There is no doubt about it. But it is not unique to India. And it is also happening at a time with all kinds of disruptions with artificial intelligence and all of these kinds of things are happening. So this is something we do need to pay attention to. Mm. But that is, in my view at least, mostly not a problem of employment, but of employability. It's something, by the way, that Niti Aayog also pointed out in his recent report. And so I think there has to be a serious rethink about the way education systems around the world, not just in India, have to be redrawn, in the sense that the traditional subjects and the traditional lecture-based system of providing education has run its course. We now need to allow skilling, tertiary education, and workex all to merge. Apprenticeships have to merge. Knowledge is essentially now freely available on the net. If you know what you're looking for, you can basically get it for free. It is your ability to take the knowledge and do stuff with it that matters now. And I think this is where the young have a real problem, because obviously they are young, so they don't have a workex, and they are entering in, they've got theoretical knowledge, which is basically now worthless, or worth less than it was, not worthless, but less worth than it was before. And so they have a problem, and we need to therefore begin to change tertiary education into an environment where you allow people to work while they study, reduce the importance.